0: 79 or so on the money line in that one. And Ozzie Albies on second base for the Atlanta Braves. A pitching change down in Atlanta. One out, bottom six, 1-1 is the score. Live number, Braves minus 165 in game four of the NLDS. All right, Matt, we've got some breaking news in college football that we discussed last hour. What does it mean to the point spread? Well, let's find out right now.
1: Where are the lines changing and where's the money going? Let's go behind the counter.
0: Matt Grill, trading manager of DraftKings Sportsbook, joins us right now courtesy of our progressive guest line. And unfortunate news for the BYU Cougars as their star running back LJ Martin is reportedly out 4 to 6 weeks with a lower body injury, according to Pete Thamel. He will not play on Friday night against Iowa State. He will not play against Notre Dame next week. You guys have put up your look-ahead line right now, Notre Dame minus 10.5 against BYU next Saturday night in Provo, and right now it's a 10-point spread for BYU against Iowa State. I'm curious, Matt, with a guy like LJ Martin, what does he mean to the point spread, if anything, with this news coming out?
2: Yeah, hey guys. Yeah, I'm fortunate to hear this just because we've got this stretch of good games coming up for BYU, especially the Notre Dame game, so it's going to be a shame that we don't get to see him that day, but still be a good game there. And, I've downgraded BYU about 1.5 on my power ratings with Martin out. This running back ultimately is the least valuable position on the field. I think that might surprise some people to hear, unless you have a true, true superstar, which LJ Martin is close to being. But, there's going to be a running back really with guys behind him. So they'll be able to figure out, I think, and kind of fill that gap a bit. This is an unfortunate loss for them. And we'll see how they do this week. And moving forward, 2 weeks from now, we've got the Notre Dame game, like you just mentioned.
3: All right, Matt Grill, college football odds maker for DraftKings with us. And Grill, let's talk about a Friday night schedule that's pretty attractive here. Let's start with Florida State, Louisville. And this Jeff Brohm team has kind of crashed and burned the last couple weeks. And I'm sure you didn't expect this number was going to be so low at this point. And this Friday night game against Florida State, Louisville, a 3.5-point favorite.
2: Yeah, this one's been coming down, guys, all week long. I think we opened up 7 on the look ahead, maybe 7.5 last week, and it's been steady Florida State money. They gave up that initial touchdown to Virginia, and then boom, 38 straight points. They put up points against Alabama, so this Florida State team, they can score a little bit. So, they might get in a shootout here with Louisville. Total set at 59.5, one of the higher totals of the week. So this might just come down to one of these Louisville games where it's who has the ball last.
3: All right, how about Iowa-Washington? I mentioned on the show with Mitch and Paul that USC had what I define as an embarrassing win last week against Washington. that was embarrassing watching the Trojans in that game against Washington a week ago. Huskies come back home to Seattle where they were manhandled by Minnesota a couple weeks ago. Iowa usually, as Tim likes to say, a feisty dog. Hawkeyes getting 3 or 3.5. How do you think that game plays out on Friday night in Seattle?
2: Yes, I think it's one of the more interesting games of the week, guys. And if you remember, we opened up Washington a 1.5-point favorite at a look-ahead last week. And it was pretty much 98% Iowa money, even at the time. So taking the 1.5. So everyone who took that, they should have waited. Because, yeah, you can get 3, 3.5 now. Yeah. They're Washington controlling, I'd say about a good 2.5 quarters of that game against USC, but they didn't score in the second half. This team has trouble scoring. They're slowly starting to get a little bit more healthy. Of course, we've all known they just haven't really had any running backs around for a couple weeks now. It's all been on Mon Williams. But Iowa here, I just think this is a tough spot, guys. Yeah. Having to play Ohio State at home and then now traveling out to the West Coast for a Friday game on short rest to play, which still might be maybe, I don't want to say underrated, but I think everyone left Washington for dead and now they're getting a little bit better. So I think it's a really tough spot for Iowa. I'd be looking to lay it here, guys, with Washington.
0: I did. I laid the money line earlier this week, and I think I have not bet on or against Washington all year. Matt, I know a couple weeks ago you took the points of Minnesota, which was a great bet, and I just think from a situational spot, this is brutal for Iowa after the miracle win and then college game day, now a short week, as you mentioned. Matt Grill, trading manager, DraftKings Sportsbook, joining us here. Look-ahead lines are out right now for Week 7. We'll get to those in just a moment. I tweeted them out. You can bet them right now at DraftKings. But let's get to the primo game of the weekend, which is Alabama and Georgia. And before

0: me dive into how this game is being bet. As someone who is in charge of looking at this number and making sure is proper, how much, Matt, are you keeping an eye on this weather situation that is brewing?
1: Yeah, quite a bit, guys. The latest I heard a couple hours ago was they're moving forward with trying to play this game on Saturday. And I think they've discussed some other options, but Alabama's refusing to play this game in Athens. They had to move it. You know, neutral site was discussed, playing on Sunday was discussed, but I think it's one of the things where we just kind of cross our fingers and plan for Saturday, and if we have to move up or back to time that day, we do so. But, you know, Alabama now the favorite here after we opened Georgia, the favorite on a look ahead last week, and then when we went back up late Saturday night when we do so, still had them the favorite. So, but Alabama, I don't know if you even want to call it sneakily now, it looked awesome, you know, so far this season. Keelon Russell putting up major points. They just scored 56 last week, which is their most points they've actually ever scored against an AP, I believe, top 15 team in Mississippi State at the time. So this team's figuring out. The offense is humming. Georgia, though, they've been flawless as well. So this is really setting up for another Alabama-Georgia classic in their series. We all know Kirby, 2-7 against the Tide since he's been head coach. So looking to stem that. But this one really could go either way, guys. Going to be influenced by the weather eventually. His totals come way down. But hoping for just another good one in a coin flip game.
2: I would imagine the powers that be in Tuscaloosa are doing everything they can not to move this game from Bryant-Denny Stadium. Mm-hmm. I got to think there's no way that Alabama is going to want this game to be moved from Saturday night in Tuscaloosa, even with that tropical storm expected to dump a bunch of rain on this game. How about, you know, I ran into Wes Reynolds today. He's wearing an Indiana sweatshirt, Indiana hat. He looks like a member of Kurt Cignetti's coaching staff. And I said, Wes, are you a little bit concerned about the Hoosiers going on the road this week to Lincoln, Nebraska? Because last year they had to sweat out games on the road in Iowa City and Happy Valley. And he said, yeah, I'm a little bit concerned it's going to be like those games last year on the road against Iowa and Penn State. Matt Grill, right now at DraftKings, you're a little bit higher than early in the week. I think some spots had 7. Right now, 7.5. How do you think Indiana and Nebraska is going to be bet over the weekend? And do you think the Hoosiers are going to get a scare? Should they be on upset alert?
1: The one thing that concerns me about this spot is they got Ohio State on deck. So that's that's a big one for them, obviously. Traveling out here to Nebraska, you know, neither team, you go look at their strength of schedule for both teams, very weak strength of schedule. So these teams really haven't played much so far. But, you know, is at this point, is Indiana being sold short a little bit? I kind of think they are. I mean, they just played a flawless game at Rutgers, 0 penalties that game and put up points of plenty. And they're humming along, guys. So I like Indiana this game once it got down to 7. I just think that's too few. I think they're being a little disrespected a little bit in the market here. Nebraska, not a believer. They're down 9 points to Maryland, kind of almost by halftime, mid-second quarter, before reeling off, you know, about 35 straight. So credit to them for doing that. But, you know, Maryland has just been a corpse. So how do you get down double digits to, or almost double digits to that team? Not a believer in Nebraska. I like Indiana laying the 7 here.
0: Matt Grill, trading manager, DraftKings Sportsbook, always puts up the look-ahead lines right before he comes on with us for the next week. And next week, we've got a lot of big games, but the biggest game, Ohio State at Indiana. What did you guys open up this game at?
1: Yeah, guys, this one was one of the bigger games of the year we put up over the summer. We put up Ohio State a 1.5 favorite, and it's sitting close to that. We've got Ohio State backed up as a 2.5-point favorite in this one at Indiana, so I think both teams have been kind of gearing up for this one for a while. So Ohio State's going to have a tune-up this week with Maryland. We just talked about Indiana having a little bit of a tough spot here going to Nebraska. But as I just mentioned, should take care of that and come back for this giant match of the Big Ten. So whoever wins this one is obviously going to have a big leg up to be the top seed in the conference and inside track to the CFP.
2: I think that number is probably right. I don't know which side I like in that game, but I think Ohio State should be a slight favorite in Bloomington next week. How about North Dakota State at UNLV? You're a Rebel. This is a big spot here for the Rebels as home dogs, 3 or 3.5. North Dakota State has looked like the strongest team in that conference. Now, New Mexico deserves a lot of credit, but North Dakota State has had a tough road schedule. How do you think that game plays out here in Vegas on Saturday night?
1: Yeah, I think that number is spot on, guys, where it's sitting kind of balanced between 3.5 or, you know, 3.5 or the 3 or the 4. Kind of lean over a little bit. Now it's dropped below 49. It's at 48.5, so lean that over. But, you know, the Rebels defense, I think, has been very Jekyll and Hyde. You know, Allowed just very few points in the Akron and Hawaii games, but then last week against Cal, give a lot of points for them to get back in the game. Of course, all the points to North Texas. So concerned about that. You know, North Dakota State, I don't know what it is, guys, but I feel like they get bet against every week, and they just keep covering every week. So it was 28 to nothing last week against Wyoming. That, you know, that moved probably 4 points against them. I don't get it. This team's legit. Tim Polasek, the head coach, is just doing a phenomenal job there. And we'd just be shocked to see this team not be in the mix for one of the CFP bids by the time we get to the end of the season.
2: You know what, Tim? Last week I was watching the sharp plays come in on Wyoming, and I was like, why? Why is the money coming in against North Dakota State? And obviously the Bison pitched a shutout against the Cowboys in that game. Matt, real quickly, we got golf in Japan that starts tonight, I think, in about 3 hours. You got a couple long shots?
1: Yeah, I like that we're sneaking this in again, guys. I like Ryan Gerard, Kurt Kitayama, Max Graceman's got a good history here. And we'll go with those. Those three.
2: Okay.
0: All right. Matt Grill, always appreciate the insight, and we will talk to you next week.
1: All right. Thanks, fellas.
0: There is Matt Grill, trading manager, DraftKings Sportsbook. Their look-ahead lines are out for week 7. Top of the 7th inning, Matt. Dodgers and Braves will update you on that, as well as Yankees updates.
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0: We got a Yankees update we'll get to in a moment. as we almost had a runner picked off. Kike Hernandez was caught napping a little bit there at second base. I think they're going to...
2: That's Teoscar.
0: Oh, was it Teoscar? Excuse me. Teoscar Hernandez maybe picked off here. I think Walt Weiss wants to see this one again. They might be challenging it. Men on first and second, two outs, 3-0 count to Kyle Tucker right now. And I believe they're going to review this. And we'll see if Teoscar Hernandez is picked off at second base. This would be a...
2: Are you safe?
0: Oh, he's safe. Yeah, that is his hands in there safely. It looked much closer before they slowed it down. But yeah, his right hand gets in there safely. And you said it, Matt. Braves not in not in an ideal spot here with a 3-0 count and men on first and second. But there are two outs.
2: If that throw was a little bit better to the left side of the bag, it would have been an out. No question about it. But the throw to second base was not great. Hernandez barely got his hand back in there in time. So Dodgers are going to have runners on first and second. Two outs. It's a 3-0 count. Braves in a bit of trouble here. Look, I feel like they blew a big opportunity. Ozzie Albies hit the leadoff double.
0: Leadoff double, yeah.
2: And there's three consecutive outs. Braves just can't string any hits together. And when you can't do that, you're going to be headed to the postseason after a short series, most likely, because somebody's got to get a big hit for the Braves. And it's not happening here the last couple days.
0: Live total in that game is down to 4.5 as the game closed at 7.5 juiced under.
2: And he's safe.
0: And he was safe as the call is confirmed. So Kyle Tucker once again facing a 3-0 count. Teoscar Hernandez close, but he was safe at second base. So Walt Weiss does not win the challenge there. Yankees update, Matt. Got a little double play in the first inning.
2: Wait,
0: how about that, Matt?
2: Wait a minute. The Yankees made a good defensive play?
0: They did.
2: Are you serious?
0: I am.
2: I got to see it to believe it. I actually did see the double play. And the Yankees get out of the first inning. Max Fried allowed one hit, but the Yankees coming to bat now. Trent Grisham, Ben Rice, Luis Garcia, Cody Bellinger, the top four in the lineup tonight. Here we go. 3-0 count. Kyle Tucker at the plate. Two on for the Dodgers, and he watches a fastball right down the middle. I'd be tempted to give him the green light to swing in that situation because you know he's going to get a great pitch to hit.
0: Yeah. Going back to that first inning, Yandy Diaz led off with a single, then the double play, and Junior Caminero struck out swinging. So bottom of the first inning, Nick Martinez pitching for the Tampa Bay Rays, and Kyle Tucker watches a ball four. So bases loaded now for the Los Angeles Dodgers.
2: It's also the number nine spot in the order coming up, so will we get a pinch hitter here? No, it's going to be Andy Páez, which... He's a pretty good nine hitter.
0: Yeah,
2: to have coming
0: it's
2: up.
0: Not a lot of weaknesses in this lineup. As Walt Weiss is going to take the stroll and make a pitching change. 1-1, top of the seventh inning, bases loaded, and the Dodgers right now with the bases loaded, two outs, -142 favorites. Yeah. Trent Grisham's going to pop out to start the bottom of the first inning at Yankee Stadium. So one away at Yankee Stadium. Coming up, bottom of the hour, Matt. Looking forward to this. How about the 2022 Circa Survivor Champion, one of the Circa Survivor Champions of 2022? Mike Buckmiller is going to come in. He is the co-host of the Saturday Night Sweat podcast. So we'll talk a little strategy with him. And week five, you do think is a challenging week to look at from a Survivor standpoint.
2: Before the season, I mapped out every week of Survivor, which I think you have to do when you have multiple entries. You got to figure out, you know, which teams you need to save for later, which teams are always going to have future value in certain weeks. It takes a long time to map this stuff out, but you got to do it if you're serious about winning Survivor. I had week five circled as a problematic week before the season. And one reason was I thought the Cowboys on Thursday night were going to be a play you really had to consider. Now, at that point, you figured Baker Mayfield was going to be the quarterback for the Bucs. Well, Cowboys are even more of a consideration this week now without – Baker Mayfield, because you got a rookie quarterback in Jalen Daniels who's going to be on the road. Really, no excuses. Dallas has to win that game. I asked Super Dave Ross, who's obviously unbiased, on his show a couple mornings ago, on a scale of 1 to 10, what's your confidence level in the Cowboys just winning the game straight up on Thursday night? And he said, 9.5. And then I looked at the VSIN Pro page, and his co-host, Jensen Lewis, put in a play on the Buccaneers' money line. Yeah, he did.
0: Dave, Dallas Cowboys against the 2007 New England Patriots. Confidence level, 7.5. other possible options, and we'll talk about this more at the bottom of the hour. Jacksonville, based off of everything that's happening, no Saquon Barkley, no Devontae Smith. Lane Johnson retires this week, so they just traded away Cam Jurgens. It's a mess right now for the Philadelphia Eagles as they are 8-point underdogs in London against Jacksonville.
2: Well, London's basically like Jaguars' home field. They're going to be there back-to-back weeks, right?
0: They will. Yeah, they will have that back-to-back unique situation. So that's a neutral site game, as is Red River, Matt. Oklahoma, Texas, the State Fair, and Dallas, half split right down the middle. Dallas, Oklahoma fans, Texas fans, and right now at Circa, hard to believe, Oklahoma is down to a 7-point underdog, Matt.
2: Yeah.
0: I want to make the case, if this had gone the other way, I was going to try to make the case for Oklahoma here, catching double digits. This look-ahead line at DraftKings was 9.5, and now we've seen a steady steam, at least from folks who have some say in the market on Oklahoma. I like ugly dogs, and I got some ugly dogs circled this week. I don't know if I can get there on Oklahoma, man.
2: Well, I was going to, if this line hit 10, I was going to play the Sooners. I still need 10 to play the Sooners. It's not going to come back to that. So, by the way, the Braves in big trouble here. A 3-1 count with bases loaded and two outs. Suarez, you got to throw strikes. You got bases loaded. You can't fool around here. Suarez has got to basically just groove a fastball to Andy Páez here on a 3-1 count. And there it is.
0: Ooh.
2: And Páez misses it. That was a 99 right down the pipe. And Páez swings and misses. But you know what you're going to get there. How do you miss that? Easier said than done when it's 99 right down the middle. But that's what he's got to come back with right here, Tim. You can't mess around. You can't risk walking in the go-ahead run with two outs in the top of the second. So I think Suarez has got to do the same thing again. And we'll see if Páez can hit it this time. Here's the payoff pitch. And that's a single, and the Dodgers are going to take the lead.
0: That's going to be multiple runs. Andy Páez comes through a 3-2. RBI, two-run single. Dodgers up 3-1 in the top of the seventh inning. The nine-hole hitter for the Dodgers comes through, and now the Atlanta Braves season is on the brink.
2: Yeah, the Braves are in big trouble, probably going to be headed to the offseason. They can't seem to get a big hit. Dodgers just got one. That's the problem as a pitcher. When you got bases loaded, you can't mess around and fall behind 3-1 in the count, because then you just have to groove fastballs. And Páez knew what was coming. He missed the first one. He connected on the second one. And the Dodgers take a 3-1 lead. I really don't know why Walt Weiss made the pitching change there. To take out one right-hander for another, it seemed like a needless pitching change. But he can think about that during the long offseason.
0: Yeah. Injury report for Oklahoma, still banged up. They'll be without Trell Harris again, their transfer wide receiver, one of their top linebackers, Taylor Heim, and their stud left tackle is also listed as doubtful. When you're facing Colin Simmons and having a banged up offensive line, probably not a great situation to be in.
2: Yeah. Speaking of this game, the total is really low. But you just don't see these offenses doing much against these defenses. Texas got an outstanding defense. Brent Venables is one of the best defensive coordinator coaches around. And it's funny, when you look at the stats, Tim, you know, John Mateer has just been getting shredded by critics, right? Mateer's numbers are very similar to Arch Manning's numbers.
0: Well, Arch Manning, if you look at him in the Heisman market, has plummeted based off of his play so far this year. Hey, most people think sports betting is about picking winners. 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Bet sharp, look square. Top of the second inning at Yankee Stadium, a scoreless game. Max Fried going to get a weekly hit fly ball to left center field. So four outs so far for Fried. He gave up one hit but got a double play. And once again, the big swing of the bat from Andy Páez just a moment ago. It is now 3-1. Dodgers with the lead over the Atlanta Braves with that two-run single. Dodgers now minus 630 on the money line. Mike Buckmiller going to join us in studio next. 2022 Circa Survivor champ. He's got some thoughts on Survivor moving forward.
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0: It is VSiN Primetime alongside Matt Eumanns. I'm Tim Murray. Dodgers getting a two-run single from Andy Páez to make it a 3-1 game. Yankees and Rays remain scoreless as they head to the bottom of the second inning. As we've been talking about throughout the show, it's a fascinating week. Every week feels like it's pretty fascinating when it comes to Survivor. And Mike Buckmiller, the 2022 Survivor champion, Circus Survivor champion. He is the co-host of the Survivor Sweat podcast, joins us right now in studio. Mike, congrats belated to the 2022 crown. And first and foremost, how are you doing so far this year in Survivor?
4: Well, thanks for having me. I love your guys' show, and it's always great to talk Survivor, specifically Circus Survivor. Fortunately, I'm healthy in the contest.
0: All right.
4: I've avoided the landmines for the first 3 weeks, so I feel like I'm in a great spot and really excited, and excited to talk this week, which is pretty tricky.
2: Have you lost a couple of entries at this point?
4: I have.
2: Okay.
4: I got a little cute with the Saints versus the Raiders, and last week I lost a couple on the Bills. I took the EV play. Didn't work out. What a catch in the corner there for the Patriots. And, yeah, the Patriots clipped me last year in the big one, in Grandissimo, so they got me again this year.
2: All right. So right now with how many total entries are left? Right around 6,000?
4: Yeah, we're sub 6,000.
2: So 5,900, right?
4: Yeah, we're sub 6,000. I mean, to think that we started with 25,017,
0: right. Yeah.
4: And here we are, what have we lost? 75, 76% of the entire pool. And every year, you know, we think we're going to have these contrarian players, and they just keep jumping on the chalk.
2: All right. So this week, let's say you talk to somebody who had about 10 entries left in their pocket. How many would you suggest using on the Cowboys on Thursday night? And what's your, I guess, general philosophy on using Thursday night games?
4: Well, Thursdays are kind of tricky for sure because, you know, the week's condensed, not in terms of game plan, and health. I mean, these are grown men, and football's a violent game. If you had 10 left, you're looking like what? You're looking 37% of the public they think are going to be there. So are you going to be par? Are you going to come overweight? Are you going to go under par? Are you just going to fade it altogether? And so I think if you're on the Cowboys, you got to put 5 to 6 entries if you're going to be on. If not, maybe you put one or two, or maybe you just fade the whole game.
0: Well, and about this game, just to jump in here, as we're talking to Mike Buckmiller, who was the 2022 Circus Survivor champ, as he said, healthy right now in it still.
4: So far.
0: That's good to hear. But Dallas is that unique wrinkle. And with everything unfolding here with Philadelphia, Mike, if you're still in it, and let's say you've got a handful left, you're thinking about, hey, man, I got to make it to Thanksgiving. I got to look at that situation. Dallas is home to Philly. So how much does that weigh into your mind about Thursday night with Dallas?
4: It definitely weighs. You want to have as many of those teams in your pocket when you get to Thanksgiving. I mean, case in point, last year when all the underdogs won, you look at Jacksonville, you just mentioned, they're the highest EV play right now at, I think it's like 1.15. But Jacksonville has a lot of future value. And so I just don't know if you want to burn them in this spot. There's a couple other spots that you might look at. There's a lot of ways to play this contest. You can fire on the Cowboys, and then you think, what, the next two up are the Texans and the Bengals? They're both 20 to 25%. The math says about 46 to 50%. One of those teams will go down. So if you can get the 80% Cowboys through, you might be able to chop another 20 to 25% of this contest, depending on how you want to play it.
2: Mike, I got a feeling the Bengals could be in trouble in Miami. I'm gonna stay clear of Cincinnati. What's that?
4: I hate the Bengals.
2: You hate the Bengals too?
4: I'm not a big fan of it. You know, I think Miami's a better football team than their record indicates. And, you know, one of my partners was mentioning about their play calling. They're willing to go for it on fourth down. They're They're going for broke.
2: They got nothing to lose.
4: They got nothing to lose.
2: Except 17
4: and
2: games.
4: When you get a team up north coming down south, that second half, it's tough to play down there in South Florida.
2: Right.
4: And so now you possibly have Chase out. You might have Higgins out. You know, I like to play good teams when they're good. I don't know if the Bengals are good.
2: They're not really good right now.
4: That's correct.
0: Mike Buckmiller joining us here in studio. All right, take us back just to 2022 here, Mike.
4: Oh,
0: and what was the week that stood out to you, the week that got you, you felt like, to the finish line? If take us back a little story time.
4: Oh, man. Week 16, you know, we had to – everything was lined up for us to take the Lions at Carolina. And I broke down the game. I went through no stone left unturned, the metrics, and – I came to a conclusion that there was no way we were going to take the Lions. So my partner goes, well, where are we going to go? And I said, you know what? We're probably going to have to land on the Pittsburgh Steelers. And they were at home versus the Raiders on Sunday night, Christmas.
2: I remember that game.
4: And
2: wild game.
4: Yeah, we had long, long conversations about this.
2: Yeah.
4: Fortunately, we got off the Lions and others did not. And you know, we actually skinnied by and we got a win. And that was pretty much the deciding factor of us getting to the finish line. And so, yeah, you got to have a little bit of luck and you have to have a little bit of handicapping and a little bit of belief in where you want to land.
2: You talk about Survivor Sweat and the website and how much buying and selling has been going on of Circus Survivor entries here in the past week.
4: Oh, wow. It's been crazy. So it's already off. The market is hot, but then you add the partnership with mm-hmm. Circa, which I always believed was the absolute right synergy to do so. I mean, look at how this contest is just continually skyrocketing. And now, I mean, from a poker standpoint, the worst day is getting busted out of the main event. The worst day in Survivor sports betting is when you get knocked out of this contest.
0: Worst.
4: And organically, with my partner during the podcast one day, we said, wouldn't it be great if we bought back in? And that was after we busted out. And the rest is history. And so, you know, you can buy 5%, 1%, 10%, pick control. But, I mean, the greatest football contest in the world. And now you have a chance to buy back in if you're out.
0: Yeah, it is, and the partnership, as you mentioned, I've certainly been messing around with the site myself too. Co-host of the Survivor Sweat podcast, the 2022 Circus Survivor champ, one of the champs. Also, I'm looking at your Twitter. You apparently Survivor's your thing, so you won the NCAA tournament Survivor. This was something a couple of years ago. Derek Stevens was doing it, just kind of messing around with with people here at Circa, just, you know, just having fun with it. That's a fun idea, and I actually love the NCAA tournament Survivor concept.
4: Yeah, I've talked to Derek about this, Jeff Benson about this, and
2: make it happen.
4: Come on, Mike. There are some gaming laws, and they're going to get there, but so, you know, DraftKings we were fortunate enough to win that one as well, and so I'm just kind of a contrarian player, and I like to play against the public. And it's one of those things. I like to play golf one and done. I think that would be fantastic here as well. Yeah. Those type of contests just really, like, that sets my fire. Like, it gets me going. And so, yeah, I hope Circa does a one and done in golf. The NCAA, can you imagine the Survivor?
0: Oh, my gosh.
4: I mean, it's already nuts.
0: I mean,
4: but then you add that element to it, that tournament, and I just think it's a home run. And I think they'll eventually get there. I mean, these guys here are super sharp, and if they can get it through the gaming commission and get it going.
0: Doing something creative, yeah, obviously. I mean, think about where this was year one to where it is.
4: And I'm
0: now.
4: Sorry, Jeff, because I, he's like, you're always trying to put me to work. You know, he's like, football Survivor's enough, you know.
2: What else is he going to do? Is he going to tweet all day?
0: Come on, Jeff. Come on.
4: Yes, he does.
2: Jeff Benson's great at his job, but he likes to tweet as well. How about Mike Buckmiller with us. We're talking about Survivor Sweat. So are you in favor of the diversified portfolio theory where you don't want to put all your eggs in one basket? Do you like to spread them out on most weeks? Do you spread out your entry?
4: So I think you take each week.
2: Case by case.
4: That's correct. In years past, got a little splashy with a lot of teams. This year so far, sticking to about three or four teams and going in strong and trying to not get not splash the board as much. Just really have some conviction on some teams. Try to avoid the public when I can, and look at future value. But this week, it's tough.
2: Yeah. On a week like this, how many teams are you going to use? Three or four?
4: Right now, I got about five penciled in.
2: Are you?
4: Okay. I hope I don't go more than four.
2: I was going to go four this week.
4: But you never know. A little nervous this week.
0: Yeah, it's not a clear-cut week, you know, betting on a team in London, banking on Dallas at home on a short week. It is, you know, banking on Cincinnati on the road. As you guys mentioned, both of you guys seem like you will not be on the Cincinnati Bengals. It does not seem like.
2: I will say that. Not going to be on the Bengals.
4: Mike, I don't see myself landing there. I mean, stranger things have happened, but as of right now, they're not one of the teams that I'm looking at.
0: Follow Mike on Twitter at @MBuckMiller, the 2022 Circus Survivor champ, and his podcast, Survivor Sweat Podcast. Mike, awesome stuff. Appreciate you stopping by.
4: Hey, guys, thanks for having me in there. Always great to talk Survivor. I'll be in here anytime. It's been great. And good luck to you guys.
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30: Hey, you know how the world's kind of in a real scary place right now with the horrible stories we hear about every week? I'm Robert Evans. I'm a journalist, and I cover the international fascist movement. And in 2019, July of that year, I decided to do something a little bit different. Instead of covering horror, I wanted to go look for hope. And I found it in a place you might find kind of unlikely, northeastern Syria. The region I visited is known as Rojava, and when the Western media covers it, they mostly just refer to these people as the Kurds. Since 2013, a loose alliance of revolutionaries over there have been fighting to not just drive back ISIS, but to establish something of a utopia, an egalitarian, feminist, eco-conscious community in a place that previously had known mostly war and terror. In the Women's War, I'll take you to this place, and I'll introduce you to the revolutionaries fighting to build it. Brave women who battle for equality with an AK-47, with a spade, and with a pen. Follow me as I travel to a land of war and hope, a place trapped on the edge of utopia and oblivion. I'm Robert Evans. 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
0: Bottom of the eighth inning in Atlanta, and the Braves are looking up at the scoreboard and saying, we only got five outs to work with if we want this season to survive, as the Dodgers up 3-1, Matt. The big hit coming courtesy of Andy Páez, a two-run single, and that is the difference right now. 3-1 the score, and the Los Angeles Dodgers trying to become the first team to advance to the CS in either division, because earlier today it was the White Sox falling to the Cleveland Guardians. Right now, Matt, Yankees update. How are we looking over here? Scoreless, Rays and Yankees.
2: Yankees can't get much going offensively so far, but it's only the top of the third. Max Fried has had a couple of close calls. Rays had a fly out to the wall, to the warning track, and Rays actually had two outfielders collide on a fly ball that could have been a big-time defensive mistake, but they got away with it. Fried gets a strikeout here to start the third. No score. This looks like a dead under in the Bronx tonight. This Yankees lineup, Tim, without Aaron Judge, and this is another thing I mentioned. I think this was a mistake by Cashman and Boone. Why put a clown like Jazz Chisholm on the playoff roster when you could put Aaron Judge on the roster? We're going to leave Judge out, but we're gonna play Jazz. And to me, that doesn't make much sense. I think Judge could have been the DH in at least a couple of these games, and he definitely would have been more of a positive contributor than Jazz. And I don't really get the thinking behind what Boone and Cashman are doing, but nobody does.
0: Scoreless right now, top of the third inning. Live number in Rays and Yankees, minus $1.66 for the Yankees. Total down to 5.5, juiced under at minus 125. This game, we saw late under money come in the market, Matt, on this one, making it 7 pretty much across the board. There ended up being a couple of spots out there with 7.5 juiced under. But right now, as you mentioned, does look like an under game. And Dodgers Braves also looking very much like an under game. This total closed 7.5, juiced around minus 15 to the under. And right now, 4 total runs. Live total is 4.5, juiced minus $1.78 to the under.
2: Just wanted to follow up quickly on what Buckmiller talked about. We had him in to talk about Survivor Sweat and the Circus Survivor Contest. I absolutely love the idea of a March Madness Survivor Contest.
0: So much fun.
2: Hopefully Jeff Benson and the Circus Sports crew can make that happen. I think a March Madness Survivor Contest would be awesome.
0: Do you start it on the Tuesday and Wednesday, or do you start it on the Thursday?
2: Well, that's something we'd talk about in detail a little bit more, because the
0: expanded now.
2: Well, the expanded NCAA tournament is going to make things a little bit more complex to work with.
0: Yeah. But
2: anyway, we'd figure out a way to make it work, and it would be awesome.
0: Well, regardless, you know, we've got the high-stakes VSiN Primetime Survivor, a big, big pool of money, grand $0. But that would be a fun contest to do if we don't get it for big money at some point. But I love it. I've done it once before. I need to do it again. And Mike Buckmiller won it once upon a time. We do get a base hit here, Matt, with one out in the top of the third. So men on first and second. Not a hard hit ball, but a properly placed ball. So men on first and second here for the Rays. And the Yankees still a minus 129 favorite against Max Fried and the Yankees, as we get an infield single here
2: Yeah, that was just a weak bouncer, but as they say, it looks like a line drive in a box score, right? So Max Fried a little bit unlucky there. The Rays going to have runners on first and second with one out, but Max Fried's going to have to work out of trouble here, and he's got a difficult matchup, a lefty-righty matchup with Yandy Diaz at the plate, a 290 hitter.
0: Yeah, led off the game with a single, grounded into, was out on the base pass back in the first inning. So we'll keep our eyes peeled. And that will also get you an update in the final hour of the show on Brewers and Padres. Right now, the Brewers, a slight dog on the road. Circa hasn't really seen much movement here as we've been sitting here on the air. We have seen a little bit of movement on Oklahoma, Texas, and we were talking about this game prior to welcoming in Mike Buckmiller to talk some Survivor, Matt. And Brent Venables was asked about Arch Manning and what he sees about Manning's play. And, boy, he went on and on about how impressed he is by Arch Manning.
7: I mean, 100% confidence. We've done it all year. We've been in tough spots where...
0: That's Will Venable. So we will get Brent Venables. I think we had... Will Venable and Brent Venables, a little confusion with our production team.
2: So. I was trying to figure out what the hell is going on out here.
0: Very close last names. I can understand the mix. Are we good? All right, let's get to not Will Venable, the manager of the White Sox. Let's get to Brent Venables, the head coach of Oklahoma.
9: Yeah, I mean, he's a really good player. You know, you said in all the big games he plays well, that's what good players will do, right? And Arch is a fantastic talent. He's got a cannon of an arm. He can really run. He's a tremendous athlete. You know, I think he knows, you know, that, you know, quarterback can only take, you know, you don't want to have any unnecessary hits. And so, you know, you get in these types of games, the clock is sped up. The windows are a little bit tighter. Certainly there's a lot at stake. And, you know, a guy like him, he's, you know, he's got no weaknesses, you know, when it comes to his talent, his ability, his arm, his legs, you know, his instincts. Great player. His best football still in front of him. A great competitor. guys won a lot, you know, and he's had good players around him, but he also is, he's got all the right tools in the toolbox. And so it'd be a great, great challenge for us. How do you, you know, keep him from doing it? You got to play great team defense. And, you know, certainly it starts in a run game, but, you know, great pass coverage just comes from guys doing their job up front, and great coverage also comes from, you know, maybe making plays with those guys up front comes from, you know, sticky coverage and guys just being sound, disciplined, communicating, playing with good fundamentals, structurally in the right spots, staying on top of things, not letting guys run free, all those things. You just got to play great complementary defense.
2: Brent Venables with a lot of positive things to say about Arch Manning, which is exactly what you would expect from the opposing coach.
0: Yeah, he's overrated.
2: Going to throw flowers at the opposing team and hype them up. Lou Holtz is one of the best who ever did it. Well, it's going to be a base hit for the Rays, and they're going to take a lead. Run a throw to the plate. It's not even going to be close. Rays are going to get a...
0: Ooh, we got a little pickle situation here.
2: Yankees are going to get a rundown with the runner at third, and that's going to be the third out as he jumps out of the base path. But the Rays do take the lead on a single to right field. Middle of the third, Tampa Bay 1, Yankees 0. Almost feels like an insurmountable lead the way this Yankees offense has been so impotent. Yankees have one hit in the first two innings tonight. Anyway, Brent Venables talking about Arch Manning. And I'm serious. Look at the – I know that – you know what? I know that the stats sometimes lie.
0: Mm-hmm.
2: But if you compare the quarterbacks for Oklahoma and Texas, if you look at Arch Manning's numbers, very comparable to the quarterback on the other side who's getting ripped by critics every week. Arch has been a disappointment. There's no question about it. But the opposing coach is not going to say that this week. I think the – part of the reason this total is so low is because Texas has not had a big play offense. You would think with the weapons that were bought for Arch Manning in the offseason that Texas would have a quick strike, big play offense. Tim, that's not the case. And we're getting a Texas-Oklahoma Red River game with a total of about 39. Think about that.
0: You know, looking at Brett Ciancia's Pick Six Plus, he breaks down all the stats. Defense, Texas, number one in the country in defense, opponent-adjusted per-play metric. Number one defense, number one pass defense, number six rush defense. On offense, 47th overall, 61st, and this is just among Power 4 teams, and 18th on passing offense. So the passing offense, I guess, would be the positive there for Texas when you look at opponent-adjusted per-play metrics. But it does certainly on paper feel like it will be a lower-scoring game. You know, a year ago, the final score 23-6. That was the unique situation. Texas was actually unranked but favored because John Mateer was 17 days removed of surgery, and he was terrible. And they won that game. Texas did 23-6.
2: John Mateer probably shouldn't have been playing in that game. Mateer was really bad against Georgia a couple of weeks ago, by the way. Lost a couple of fumbles, and Keith said one return for a touchdown. I don't think he could have played much worse. But it's interesting, when you look at the passing numbers of John Mateer and Arch Manning, very comparable at this point. And as I say that, Max Muncy puts a ball in the seats in right field. Dodgers up 4-1 on the Braves, and the Dodgers are going to be advancing.
0: And Dodgers will await the winner of Padres and Brewers. Will the Dodgers be headed to Milwaukee, or will they be hosting the San Diego Padres? But Max Muncy deposits one into right field. It is now 4-1 Dodgers, and the Dodgers are going to be headed to the NLCS. Let's talk a little more college football. We'll do that top of the hour right here on VSiN Primetime.
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22: On the night before Halloween in 1975, 15-year-old Martha Moxley was murdered in the Tony Bellhaven neighborhood of Greenwich, Connecticut. She was rich and beautiful and loved by all who knew her. For decades, despite intense media scrutiny, police failed to make an arrest. In 2000, 25 years after Martha's murder, her one-time neighbor, Michael Skakel, was arrested. He'd been 15, like her, at the time of the crime. He was also a cousin of the Kennedys.
23: A teenage neighbor and friend of Martha Moxley.
24: Nephew of the late Robert Kennedy.
23: Kennedy relative Michael Skakel on trial for murder.
22: The Kennedy connection is the reason that most people know about this case, or at least think they know about it. I watched the news. I read the articles. Of course Michael Skakel killed his next-door neighbor, Martha Moxley. He beat her to death with a golf club. I knew it. And if you followed the case like I did, I bet you knew it too. My name is Andrew Goldman. I've been a journalist for 30 years. I got involved in this case in 2015. But here's the thing. Once this story got its hooks in me, it wouldn't let me go. From NBC News Studios, Dead Certain, The Martha Moxley Murder is a podcast series that I believe will finally provide a full, true, authoritative account of the Martha Moxley case.
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26: The different color noises, white noise, brown noise, pink noise. Brown noise is deeper, has lower frequencies, it's got more bass, minimalizes that higher frequency. Mm-hmm. And I didn't really know this, but apparently you can liken some of these to sounds in nature, and apparently brown noise is more akin to like a river rapid or a heavy rainfall or thunder.
1: Because there's also white noise and pink noise, you think brown noise is just named after the color brown. Wrong. There was a scientist named Robert Brown from Scotland.
26: White noise is used, aside from just sleeping, a lot of times with like noise-canceling headphones and stuff, masking other sounds.
1: Pink noise is a little different. It's kind of like the compromise between white noise and brown noise.
26: As far as which one is best for sleep, there have been some very middling studies over the years. But at Oxford in 2017, they said that they fell asleep 40% faster listening to white noise, but their overall sleep was about the same.
1: Okay.
26: There was a study in 2017 from Northwestern of 13 older adults, and they said pink noise provided deeper sleep overall and improved ability to recall words.
25: For the entire Colorful Noises episode and everything else in the Stuff You Should Know universe, open the free iHeart app, search Stuff, and listen now.
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0: leading off the game, right? That's who the Yankees put in the leadoff spot tonight. Is a guy who hit 104 in that spot in the first innings this season.
1: Ooh,
0: Trent Grisham at the plate now, and he just strikes out with the bat on his shoulder, and that's two down with the Yankees having a runner at second. All right, let's talk some college football, too.
1: Yeah, that'll put you in a little better mood. Kiev O'Neill, the host of the Odds Breakers podcast, joins us right now, courtesy of our Progressive guest line. You got some best bets that you want to jump into, and we'll get to those here in just a little bit. But we do have some big-time games. You know, Kiev, I'm curious what your numbers came out to in Alabama, Georgia, and how much are you monitoring the weather situation? Is that holding you back from making a play on this game down in Tuscaloosa?
2: Well, I actually did take the under at 52.5. I think that thing's heading south, and then I should be able to have some options in that one. So the question is, you know, is there going to be a delay? You know, and that's what they're starting to do. You've already seen that in a few games, and that's an under killer when that happens, you know, lightning or not. They say it's there. It's going to happen. I'm going to have some options when it gets lower. The trend's been going under lately in this matchup. Now, if there's a lot of rain, Georgia's got the better running game. They have the more trustable quarterback that's been there for a while. I think that I'd stay away either way because Alabama, 5 of the last 7 matchups has covered. But I will say that, you know, the wind's blowing and they're going to play this game. I don't see a lot of points being scored, guys.
0: You wouldn't think so. We definitely got to keep an eye on the weather, no doubt about it. Kiev O'Neill with us, host of the Odds Breakers podcast. You live in Phoenix. And Tim and I both think Arizona State's going to blow out Hawaii this week. But that's not a key game. We're going to talk about that later here in the hour. I want to talk about a big game on the West Coast that features a team I was really high on before the season, Kiev. We talked about this on your podcast, UCLA. I played the Bruins over 5.5 wins, over 6.5 wins. And I wouldn't be surprised if this UCLA team finishes 10-2 or something like that. But this is going to be a big test. On the road, catching double digits. How do you handicap UCLA Oregon this week?
2: Can you say playoffs? I mean, maybe. I cannot believe Bob Chesney here. I didn't expect him to be this good coming in after transferring himself from James Madison. But my numbers just do not get to 11.5. And I tried to piece it every way possible and see why I'm so off in the market. But how much are we going to punish Oregon for some of those last luster showings? I mean, their backup quarterback was playing better than Dante Moore during that USC game, right? Their defense, they're supposed to have a great defensive line. We have not seen that. They're number 64 in defensive rushing EPA right now. You know, that's not a good stat, especially when you have a running quarterback like Iamaleva that is number 1 in rushing success rate. You know, I think Chesney has really given this team confidence, and some of the talent just kind of crept in. We didn't even really notice it. But, you know, when you see a number like 11.5 and you're that far off, you usually think that's a you problem, right? Mm-hmm. But, man, just out of principle, I have to take 11.5 here and just, you know, not necessarily a big bet by any means, but I have to pay to see if I'm really off this much. But Oregon beating a terrible USC team really just doesn't do it for me, guys.
0: Tim, my bud, you had to love that phrase, a terrible USC team.
1: I did enjoy that. I did. It made me a little warm and cozy inside, yeah.
0: All right, Kiev, let's switch to some of your best bets here. By the way, the Yankees have tied the game. 1-1, bottom of the third.
1: And it's over.
0: And the Dodgers have clinched the series. Dodgers are going to move on. They finish off the Braves 4-1 tonight and win that series in four games. All right, so, Kiev, let's go to North Carolina Pitt. And the Panthers losing their star quarterback is going to be a big part of your handicap here. What do you think about Bill Belichick against the Panthers? Do you like Belichick as a dog?
2: I do. You know, normally, I give a team an injury bump the very next game when they lose someone major, kind of the same thing in college basketball. But when Mason Heinsohn tore his ACL, they won that game. You know, the backup came in and he actually did a pretty good job, but it was more Virginia Tech just puking all over themselves and getting outgained by like 200 yards, you know? So North Carolina.

0: Carolina here should have beat Clemson. You know, that game, big pause, like I mentioned before, in that game due to weather. I think they should be 3-1 right now, but they have a schedule ranking 14th on Sagarin, yet still 0.94 net yards per play. That's pretty good. Billy Edwards, he's got to stay clean. I've seen him a little bit at Wisconsin, not too long. He played a lot at Maryland, but I think that this team could win outright. In my opinion, this is a poor spot for Pitt with the new quarterback. Now all the pressure's on, and he already got his big win. So I'm taking the +3.5 with North Carolina. And by the way, there's this defensive lineman named Xavier Lewis. Watch for him in the top 20 in the draft for North Carolina.
1: You can get 4 here on North Carolina here at Circus Sports. Tim?
2: Yep, it's a number that has moved in that direction as we talk to Kiev O'Neill right now, joining us courtesy of our Progressive guest line. Let's head to Kentucky and LSU. It's funny, we were talking a whole lot about LSU early on in the year. They lose that game to Ole Miss, and it's like out of sight, out of mind. They're right now laying 7.5 or 8.5 in the market on the road at Kentucky. Kentucky coming off of their big win last week in overtime against South Carolina. Kiev, what do you see in this one, LSU at Kentucky?
0: Well, Kentucky's have had a couple big wins if you count, you know, A&M, but, you know, they got past that and was able to beat another SEC team with a big quarterback. Kind of have a mark for those big quarterbacks, but I'm not looking at a side here. I'm looking at the total. This is a very underrated game, guys. I think this would be a great game to watch. A lot of scoring. Kentucky's not getting respect for their offense. You know, they're not. 12th in success rate, 42 in EPA on the schedule, ranking 7th on Sagarin. Now, LSU's got that bad loss. We watched it. It was just a tough spot for them. But still, a massive 2.7 net yards per play. You know how this team rolls. Very fast in tempo. One of the top 10, top 13 right now teams in pace. Kentucky's defense, very bad. 103rd in success rate, 57th in opponent EPA. Even South Alabama put up 21 points against this team. LSU might get that 6-7 Tre'Davious Green back. I'm hoping he's back this week, but I like the over here. Over 52.5. Both teams are going to put up over 21 points. I think LSU can name 35 to 40 points themselves.
2: Kiev O'Neill joining us here. All right, Kiev, this is a spot. I pointed it out last night. I think it's one of the best spots of the entire weekend. You got Air Force going on the road to Northern Illinois. Northern Illinois, they stink, but they're at home. They're coming off a bye. Air Force coming off the Navy game in which they won. They lose their starting quarterback, and next week they play UNLV. So classic situational spot. Can you back the Huskies here at home? Number was 10.5. Zark is out for the year. Gets bumped down to 7.5.
0: Well, I'd hate myself if I didn't bet this spot because I had it circled myself. But now you even have a bonus with Liam Zarka out. Look, what's a quarterback worth to an option team? Usually it's not a lot, but I don't think Air Force has a lot behind him. And when the first game comes back with that new quarterback, fumbles happen, turnovers happen. You know, he's not used to the speed of the game. Practice is a heck of a lot difference, a lot different. Northern Illinois is dying for a win themselves, and maybe they don't get the 4. You know, if you bet 3.5, that's probably looking good. But I'll tell you right now, I think Zarka is worth a heck of a lot more than 4 points in the first game back to this line. It's a terrible spot for them. They got the win anyway. Northern Illinois is going to bring it. Northern Illinois, extra time to prepare for the option. I love looking at teams that have a lot more time to run those defensive drills against the option. And you have to bet Northern Illinois right now. I think the line should be more into the 4 or 5 range personally.
1: I would agree. Actually, Tim, the point with the Air Force quarterback being injured, that's a major adjustment, I think, to the Falcons. Don't you agree?
2: Oh, yeah. This was one of the first bets I made, and I just loved the spot. And then you add in Zarka. Now the line did move, obviously, from 10.5 down to 7.5. And, look, Northern Illinois, night game, opportunity at home, first Mountain West game, off a bye, extra time to prepare. Situationally, it's ideal for NIU.
1: All right, 45 seconds left. Kiev, again, follow him. Odds Breakers podcast at OB Kiev. I don't know if it's your top play in the NFL this week, but you've got some courage here. You're going to back the Chargers as 3.5-point dogs, correct?
0: I mean, you have to in this situation. I mean, Denver is Denver, you know. I mean, when they're laying a lot of points, they usually don't cover. This team, if you remember last year, won a lot of one-score games. And I'm cool with them winning a one-score game. Just got to be under 3.5 here. You know, you got a very desperate Jim Harbaugh coach team. I think they're rallying the troops. I know there's injuries, but now the Denver Broncos lost some secondary, a couple key guys. I think that could help Herbert a little bit. I don't know if Ladd McConkey is going to be back or not, but I expect this team with Omarion Hampton to be able to put up some yards at home against Denver here. And Denver, very, very lucky, if you remember, to get past that Rams game. They go to San Francisco last week.
2: You know, Kiev, we're up against the break. There he is, Kiev O'Neill, the Odds Breakers podcast.
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2: A deep fly to right field, and it just gets over the right field wall as the Rays have regained the lead here, Matt, in the top of the fourth inning, as it was Ryan Villade with the shot to right field. It looked like Spencer Jones almost got it, and it just got over his glove in right field.
1: How did he not catch that?
2: Was he 6'10 out there, Matt?
1: He's 6'7 with a reach. It looks like he could dunk a basketball standing flat-footed. And there's the replay. He did not time his leap very well. Spencer Jones dismisses it. But, hey, sometimes that short porch in right field works in the Yankees' favor. Tonight it works against him. Max Fried Went into tonight with 112 innings pitched this season, only four home runs allowed. He just allowed one there, and he got taken to the warning track earlier in the game. Just watching the replay there. Just out of the reach of Spencer Jones. So Rays take a 2-1 lead. Yankees have tied it up, and they give it right back.
2: So 2-1, top of the fourth inning. Ryan Villade with the solo homer to right field just out of the outstretched glove of Spencer Jones, and that gives the Rays the lead. Once again, in case you missed it, the Dodgers headed back to the NLCS for a third straight year as they look forward or look to try to win their third straight World Series. They complete the 3-1 series win over the Braves tonight. Final score 4-1.
1: Tim, we got some feedback on Twitter tonight. I know Gil Alexander likes to read a lot of tweets during his show. We don't do it very often, but hit a couple here. This is from Kevin Ryan. And Kevin says, why on earth would Tampa Bay pitch to Ben Rice with first base open? Great question, Kevin Ryan. Ben Rice has been basically a one-man wrecking crew for the Yankees offense. Mm-hmm. Why would you pitch to him with first base open? I think Kevin brings up a great point there. Cal on Twitter says, for the love of God, humans, shut up about the Yankees. And well, the Yankees game is on, Cal, so we're going to talk about it.
2: Hashtag Yankees update. It's a thing.
1: Well, I figured, you know, Cal's opinion probably matters to a lot of people, so I went to check his Twitter page. He has 3 followers.
2: Mm.
1: Yeah, so very popular X page. The Cal is running there. People don't care what you think. All right. Also, how about this from Money Down Bets? It brings up a good point. D'Amico Ryans, of the Texans coach, taking over play calling on defense the week of the Titans game is a very smart move, right?
2: That is. It's going to look like a genius.
1: It's going to make D'Amico Ryans look good this week when he's going to face Cam Ward in that weak Titans offense. Be a good week to take over defensive play calling.
2: We had some breaking news in college football that we discussed with Matt Grill as BYU will be without L.J. Martin, their star running back, for the next 4 to 6 weeks. And I was curious to see what this would do to the line. The look-ahead line for Notre Dame-BYU was out at 10.5. Right now, Matt, at DraftKings, it has moved to 12.5. So right. We've seen a movement in favor of the Irish there. And also the Iowa State and BYU game, we start to see some of the hooks disappear. BYU, 10.5-point favorites. I will say this. It wasn't really news that he would be out on Friday night. That was pretty much assumed and baked into the line. The news that he's going to be out 4 to 6 weeks, that is where it is significant. And also, you know, Matt, you look at the BYU schedule moving forward. Of course, they have the big game against Notre Dame from a playoff standpoint, but you also have a November 7th showdown on the road at Utah, and you do wonder, 4 to 6 weeks, it's October 7th. Is he going to be available for that Utah game? Doesn't seem promising for BYU.
1: No, you wouldn't think so, especially if it's a high ankle sprain. It's unlikely that he's going to be back within a month. I mean, this is just a big setback for BYU because the Notre Dame game was such a tremendous opportunity. You get the Fighting Irish coming to Provo.
2: Biggest game in 36 years.
1: Top 10 matchup. And now all of a sudden your stud running back is out. And it's going to make that much more difficult for BYU to hang with Notre Dame. Look, this Notre Dame defense is elite. And BYU didn't have a lot of weapons before L.J. Martin went down. I really don't know how BYU is going to have a lot of success moving the ball offensively now without L.J. Martin out there on the field. I guess maybe they can find a way,
2: yeah.
1: Tim. But without L.J. Martin, I'm not very excited about the home dog like I was previously in Provo.
2: A little bit of movement in the Big 12 market as well. Texas Tech plus 240. This is courtesy of DraftKings. Utah plus 245. Those moving about 5 or 10 cents. BYU 3-1 now to win the Big 12. So big news today, injury-wise. Unfortunate news, obviously. L.J. Martin, star running back for BYU, who got hurt against TCU, out 4 to 6 weeks, as Pete Thamel reported. Matt, as we look at the Week 6 board here, we mentioned it already. The Friday night slate is pretty interesting. You have Florida State, Louisville. Louisville's lost a couple in a row. I don't know if this is a look-ahead spot necessarily for Florida State because Louisville is a quality opponent. But next week, Florida State does take on Miami. I do wonder, Matt, and you always have a good feel on Jeff Brohm, I feel like. Is this a buy low spot on Louisville now that they're almost three point favorites here against Florida State?
1: Well, this number is so cheap at this point, it feels like you almost have to bet the Cardinals. So I hate to bet Jeff Brohm as a favorite. He's obviously much better as an underdog. Tim, what's happened to Jeff Brohm as a favorite the last 2 weeks?
2: Lost.
1: Both games.
2: Yeah.
1: Unbelievable.
2: Double-digit favorite 2 weeks ago against Wake. Terrible spot off the SMU win. And then last week, though, was one of those misleading games. I think the post-game win expectancy for NC State was like 7 or 8%. So Louisville dominated the game, but ended up on the wrong side. And that's when you wonder, Matt, you've got a night game, desperation spot, Florida State maybe feeling a little bit better about themselves after the blowout win over Virginia. It does feel like Louisville is at a buy low price here at 3.5.
1: Yeah, as far as I know, the quarterback, Lincoln Kienholz, is healthy and ready to roll, right?
2: Mm-hmm.
1: There were some questions about his health last week.
2: He played last week.
1: He played pretty well. It seems like this is a cheap price, even though this Jeff Brohm Cardinals team has kind of crashed and burned the last couple weeks. I think this has got to be the bounce-back spot for Louisville. Really, all the goals they had this season are still attainable.
2: Yeah.
1: But their margin for error has disappeared.
2: Yeah,
1: there is none left.
2: They had the win over SMU, which will help in potential tiebreakers if it, you know, is to get there. You've got the Iowa-Washington spot. You know, Matt, we've laughed because Washington, for whatever reason, every week they get bet up in the market. You know, against Utah State, they win by 2. They got bet up. Against Minnesota, they got bet up. They lose the game outright. They got bet last week, and that ended up being the right side from a covering standpoint. But I do agree with Matt Grill. This is a really tricky spot for Kirk Ferentz's squad. You get the miracle win, then the game day loss, and now you go a short week to Washington. Could you look at Washington here in this spot laying 3?
1: I am not going to touch Washington here. It would be Iowa or pass for me because I respect the Hawkeyes when they're underdogs. And I respect the Hawkeyes when nobody else likes them, right? And they just got run over by the Buckeyes in Iowa City, 34-17, but it really wasn't that close. I don't think it's going to be that hard for Iowa to get back up for this game. Not too many times does Kirk Ferentz lose back-to-back games.
2: Yeah.
1: I mean, this guy hasn't stuck around for 30 years because he loses back-to-back games all the time. It just rarely happens. I think Washington's got such a one-dimensional offense with Demond Williams. They can't really run the ball. That's why I called it an embarrassing win for USC last week. It was. They should not have been life and death to win that game against Washington at the Coliseum. To me, it's going to be Iowa or pass. I'm probably going to end up passing on this game, but I respect the Hawkeyes too much to lay the points against them here.
2: And then as we've discussed, BYU, they get Iowa State. We're starting to see movement towards Iowa State here, which I think, look, you knew L.J. Martin was not going to play in this game. I did take a little 10.5 with Iowa State, situational spot with with Notre Dame on deck. It is worth noting, BYU is 4-0 ATS this year, even though last week it was a 10-7 game in the final 4 minutes, and then Bear Bachmeier plunges into the end zone for a touchdown. They had, I think, 208 yards of offense or something like that, Matt. BYU, Iowa State, do you trust the spot here with BYU maybe looking ahead to the Irish?
1: I'm actually thinking about playing Iowa State here.
2: Yeah, that's right.
1: You know, and L.J. Martin, we knew he wasn't going to play this week. I didn't know he was going to be out that long. I didn't think he was going to play this week against Iowa State, so just handicapped it without Martin. I thought maybe Iowa State's worth a shot. I still might. I haven't bet it yet, but I might play Iowa State. Tim, tell us about this great deal from Omaha Steaks.
2: 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Rays have a 2-1 lead, bottom of the fourth inning against the New York Yankees. Let's continue the football chatter. The Bear Man, David Bearman, joins us next right here.
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2: Spencer Jones almost robbed a home run, but came up empty. But now, Matt, he redeems himself. Woo! Yes, he does. RBI double. As Spencer Jones trots into, is he going all the way to third there? So RBI double might have advanced to third on the throw. Oh, he's staying at first?
1: He stayed at first because he didn't know. He didn't want to get thrown out at second before the run scored.
2: No, he's at third.
1: Did he?
2: Yeah, he's at third.
1: Did he go to third?
2: Yeah, he's at third.
1: Well, the way the Yankees run the bases, you never know. Never know what's going to happen. I thought he was going to just stay at second. But anyway, bottom line is the score is 2-2, and the Yankees have come back to tie it here in the bottom of the fourth. All right, let's talk some football.
2: All right, David Behrman joins us right now. He joins us each and every Wednesday to break down his favorite NFL game, sometimes throws in a college game. And David Behrman, also, if you don't know, Florida guy, Florida alum, licking their wounds after last week. And Matt, you've got a question about this Florida spot this week.
1: Another interesting fact about David Behrman, he's the only living Miami Dolphins season ticket holder.
0: Correct. That's right. That is correct.
1: All right, let's go to the swamp. Florida got it done against Ole Miss 2 weeks ago in a spot. We love the Gators in the swamp. They go on the road, and they get ambushed by Missouri last week, 45-17. All right, back to the swamp this week, Behrman, and the Florida Gators are laying 11 here at Circa to a very shaky South Carolina team. I think John Sumrall really needs a bounce back here, and he might look for a blowout. What do you make of the South Carolina-Florida matchup in the SEC?
0: Yeah, last week when we talked about the Missouri game, there was a reason why I didn't touch the side. You know, I leaned Florida, but I didn't like the spot. I did say, hey, this game's going to go over. Why? Because Florida has a bad secondary. Also gave out that Simmons was going to go over, so you knew what you were getting with the Florida secondary. The biggest surprise of the whole game was that the offense didn't click. But now you're back at home, you're back in the swamp, and you're facing a team that, to me, Matt, has quit. I faded them a few weeks ago against Mississippi State. They had a 16-0 lead. I looked like I was dumb. Mississippi State comes all the way back, and they wind up blowing them out about 41-20-something. The team looked like quit. Their best defensive player gets suspended for not leaving the field and punching, you know, a Mississippi State player. And then last week, I was all in Kentucky. It was a game that I gave out in the Betting with Behrman newsletter as well as the podcast. And again, South Carolina got up 17-0, and it looked like I was going to lose that one. And Kentucky comes all the way back and wins in overtime. The Shane Beamer error is going to come to a close. You're going to have a whole bunch of Gamecocks leaving and looking for other directions. It didn't work out there, and that's basically what they're at. But then on the Florida side, Florida can't afford to lose this game. You got number one and number two in the country coming up afterwards in Texas and Georgia. You got a tough schedule coming up. You got to take care of business at home versus South Carolina. And, you know, when you listen to Summerall talk after the game, he took it on the chin. They were prepared. They didn't play well. They didn't execute. He said he didn't see this coming. Now they're going to refocus. And I actually love laying the 11.5 here. I saw it higher earlier in the week, and I'd say I'd play it anything under two touchdowns. You saw what they did to Ole Miss at the Swamp. Ole Miss is significantly better than South Carolina. The South Carolina team might come out firing at first like they have in their last two games, but at the end of the day, the talent is going to outweigh each other with Florida, and I think they take care of business at home, and I would lay the 11.5.
1: All right, that's one double-digit favorite in college football I do like this week, too, the Florida Gators. Tim, let's talk NFL.
2: Thursday night football, we've got a prop that you like. We've got Tampa Bay on the road at Dallas. Jalen Daniels made his first career start last week. He went for 55 yards on the ground, and you're eyeing up his rushing prop tomorrow night.
0: I am. The Dallas Cowboys defense has not played well against rushing quarterback, dual threat quarterbacks. Jackson Dart ran for 54 yards. Jalen Daniels ran for 69 in one half. Lamar Jackson ran for 50 against them in Brazil. The only quarterback that didn't go over the over in rushing against the Dallas Cowboys would be C.J. Stroud, who's just not a rushing quarterback. He took off twice and got 12 yards. Well, 6 yards a carry works for me. And you look at the sample size, Jalen Daniels for the Tampa Bay Bucs, you just mentioned it, 55 yards in his first start. Well, is that enough of a sample size? Just go back to his college days. 105, average of 105 attempts over two seasons as a starter in Kansas. He's a guy that likes to take off running. He's a guy who is a dual threat quarterback. And if you look at the Bucs offense, you got injuries to wide receivers, you got injuries in the backfield, injuries on the line. That spells a guy running for his life. There's a reason why Baker Mayfield got injured. He was running for his life in the game. I think Jalen Daniels takes a couple of runs there, a couple of design runs. And the one thing among many that the Cowboys defense can't cover is running quarterbacks, as we've seen with Lamar Jackson, Jackson Dart, and Jaden Daniels, who all ran for 50 or more yards against this Cowboys defense. So I'll take the over 44.5.
1: Betting with Behrman, David Behrman with us. And how about this Broncos-Chargers matchup? We just had Kiev O'Neill, handicapper from Arizona, on, and he was talking about the Chargers plus 3.5 as an ugly dog he likes on this card. Are you going to play the side, or what sort of play do you have on Broncos Chargers?
0: I don't trust either side in this game. The Chargers have been garbage, but they're bound to show up and do something at some point. The Broncos seem to just fall asleep every first half. It's now a pattern. We're looking at four straight weeks where the Broncos have done nothing in the first half. They're the lowest scoring offense in the league in the first half, and the Miami Dolphins are part of that league. Denver has scored 13 total first half points through four games in the NFL. They've woken up in the second half, but they still remain in the bottom of the NFL in yards, 27th, rushing 29th, 26th in scoring. Their defense had struggled earlier in the year, but showed up and was strong against the Niners. On the other side, the Chargers have been a complete disaster from start to finish with Mike McDaniel there, with Justin Herbert producing only 16.5 points per game. Also been a train wreck in the first half of the season. They're the second worst team in the NFL at scoring only 7.5 points per game in the first half. So, Matt, I'm going to isolate the first half with two offenses that don't wake up early. I'm going to go under 21.5 in the first half. I was actually surprised to see it on the other side of 21. It's 21.5 in most books, and we're going to play a under in the first half with these two bad offenses.
1: All right, David Bierman, let's go to the Vikings-Saints game. And last week, when that total was 38.5, I thought that the Dolphins Vikings game would probably be like a 9-6 type of game. It was actually 15-10. The Vikings take that show on the road. They go down to New Orleans, and the total is 42.5. Let's see. I think that's the highest number. Actually, I'm seeing 42.5 is highest in the market. I think you're going to play the under in the Vikings-Saints game. We call you the undertaker. Are you playing the under?
0: I am playing another under here, and I'm going to go for the game under on this one. The Vikings just are not a good offensive team. They're 4-0, despite being at the bottom of most offensive categories. They only had 5 field goals against the Dolphins. They couldn't score. They couldn't get in the end zone. And the best play Kyler Murray has is dumping it off to T.J. Hockenson over the middle for 4, 5, 6 yards at a time. Slows down the game. The Brian Flores defense is one of the best in the game. The Saints are another slow-developing team. They're a team that has also not played well in the first half. They're 27th in scoring in the first half of games. They've shown up a lot in the fourth quarter in their rallying, but we saw against Atlanta, it was a little too late. The Viking defense is significantly better than the Falcons. I think this is a low-scoring game. May not be 15-10 in the Dolphins-Vikings game that sent football back to the Stone Ages as I sat there and watched that one with my parents who were in town. But the Vikings still don't have an offense. Justin Jefferson may or may not play. I'm not sure Kyler Murray knows who he is yet, so I'm going to go under 42.5.
2: David Bierman, Betting with Bierman. 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Get the newsletter. You can also see David part of Sportsline as well. Bears a favorite at Lambeau Field for the first time since 2006. They're laying 2.5 against the Packers on Sunday at Lambeau. What do you like in this spot?
0: I think I'm going to be in the minority here because I think people are surprised that the Bears are favored by 2.5. And I honestly just don't think it's enough. To be honest, this is a Chicago team who looks to be, it doesn't matter who the quarterback is. It looks like they can win no matter who it is out there, whether it's Badger or whether it's Caleb Williams. They still lead the NFL in total yards at 429 per game. They lead it in rushing nearly 200 yards per game, and they're 9th in scoring. But most importantly, they lead the NFL in time of possession, nearly 37 minutes of action. They're running the ball. They're doing short passes. They're keeping the ball on the field. And it's not just one guy rushing. One week it's Swift. One week it's somebody else. They are controlling the pace against every single opponent. Well, what about their defense? They gave up 37 points to the Panthers week one. Okay. Since then, they've given up 28 total points. That's just over 9 a game and under 250 yards to each of their last 3 opponents. They're now the 3rd best defense in the league. And this is after giving up 37 points and 500 yards in week one. And I might ask, what has Green Bay done to deserve to be favored or only an underdog by 2.5 points? They beat a bad Tampa team with no quarterback. Last in the league in rushing, and I'll leave you with this stat. They've rushed for 232 total yards on the season. The Bears have done that in 2 different games alone. It's just a good rushing team versus a team that can't get out of its own head. I'm going to take the Bears on the road to beat the Packers at Lambeau.
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0: Thanks, guys. Enjoy the games.
2: 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We'll do that next right here on VSiN Primetime.
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31: The game appeared on a paranormal message board with very simple rules. 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
2: Bottom of the fifth inning, 2-2 is the score. Yankees and Rays. It's been a good one at Yankee Stadium here tonight.
1: My God, is that all you do is talk about the Yankees?
2: I'm just obsessed, man. I cannot nonstop the Yankees. I need
1: Yankees. Can we talk about something else?
2: What about
1: I mean, the Guardians, the Aces are playing the Valkyries tonight in the WNBA playoffs.
2: I did see Doug Kazarian tweeting some WNBA thoughts right now.
1: All right.
2: I had that as about -1,000 on my, I laid the chalk on that.
1: The Guardians are alive, the Braves are done, and the Yankees are trying to stay alive here. And later tonight, we've got the Brewers-Padres, which is going to be a good one in San Diego. But, Tim, let's talk a little bit more college football before we get out of here.
2: Well, the VSiN College Football Betting Podcast, new episode out right now. Wes Reynolds and Brett Ciancia join me today. Tomorrow, Matt Heumann's back as we will go through Week 6 and give out our favorite plays for the upcoming weekend. And, Matt, curious if this game will be on there. Look, you and I, Snow... it's no secret. We have affinity for the Hawaii football program. We've been out there a couple of times, you more so than a couple. This team is really struggling right now, and they're headed down to Tempe to take on Arizona State. An Arizona State team that lost 55-19 last week. Man, that was a game late night. I looked up, and I had to, I know I've had a couple of beers. Was that say 55-19?
1: That's what it said.
2: Man, Baylor. I didn't know they were capable of doing that, but they did. So with that being said, Kenny Dillingham making a little bit of a tweak heading into the game against the Bows on Saturday night. Let's hear from the head coach of Arizona State.
10: Yeah, I mean, I've been obviously leaning more on one side of the ball. Obviously, I've alluded to that a lot since the end of last year. And, you know, I just want to be able to be a head coach again. I want to be able to have balance. I want to make sure our team has the one singular mind, focus, and passion, energy. And I think it was a mistake for me to remove myself from being the head coach. So I want to go be the head coach. And I want to make sure that when I watch our team play, they have an identity and they play the way that on all three phases that I want a football team that I'm in charge of to play. And I've never been a believer in plays. So it was just a bad mistake by me. And I got the utmost confidence in this football staff. That's not a concern at all. Same staff that, you know, people thought and I believe were one of the best in the country. We still are one of the best in the country. We're just not getting the performance. And I think that's on me because I've probably pulled away from my strength and what I do well. And I've, you know, probably hindered what other people do well. So I got to get back into control of that. And Marcus has been helping out all along and is a phenomenal coach. And I just think that I'm better suited to be a head football coach.
2: Marcus Arroyo steps in now as offensive coordinator.
1: Oh,
2: as...
1: that'll change everything.
2: I sense some sarcasm, Matt.
1: That's kind of like reshuffling the deck chairs on the Titanic, right? And it's Marcus Arroyo has never been a really good offensive coordinator, but Kenny Dillingham feels like there's got to be a change made. Maybe you got to look at the defensive side of the football when you give up 55 points, too. But here's the perfect opponent is coming to town, speaking of Tempe, for the Sun Devils this week because the Hawaii offense has been horrific this season. If you throw out the game against New Mexico State, Tim, I believe Hawaii's so-called run-and-shoot offense has averaged 15 points a game and scored 16 against San Jose last week. And look, I rarely play big favorites, but Arizona State is around a 21-point favorite. I don't think this game's going to be competitive. Very similar to last year when Hawaii, in a really bad spot, went to Tucson and got blown out by Arizona. What was the score of that game? Like 48-6 or something?
2: Something like that. I thought it was 45-6, whatever it was. Yeah.
1: I don't know if it'll be that ugly here, but I think it's probably going to be some sort of like, 38-10 type of game.
2: Yeah. You know, it's funny. When I looked at this particular spot preseason, I thought, kind of a tricky spot for Arizona State because you have Texas Tech on deck. When you're coming off a 55-19 loss, yeah, you're going to be
1: fully focused.
2: You're going to be locked in on a game nationally televised late night. Our good friend Timmy Chang was asked whether or not he will be looking into making some changes with the offense struggling heading into this game against Arizona State.
11: Yeah, you know, we're just going to stay with the process as it is. You know, Coach Anthony Archuleta is our offensive coordinator, running back coach. You know, receiver coach will be Coach Asua. Offensive line coach will be Derek. I mean, the process will remain the same. We'll just get better at diving in deeper and coaching better and getting our guys to execute.
2: You know, right now, you think about heading into this season, they lost bunch of their top wide receivers from that run-and-shoot offense. Mm-hmm. You lose Jackson Harris. He's at LSU. You lose Brandon White. I believe he went back to the Big 12. Not exactly sure where he is. And then Pifeli Ashlock, who led the team in receptions, he's hurt. He has not played all year. And Timmy Chang actually mentioned this week that they are looking into the possibility of a medical redshirt. So that is certainly all a concern. And then you add in the fact, Matt, that Audric Harris, the transfer from Washington, I believe he is hurt. Carson Brown, the transfer from Iowa State, he's hurt. So it is, it's a tough sledding right now. And now you're going up against a P4 team that I think is going to be out for blood, to be honest, in this game. And the number at 20.5, I agree with you. It's hard to make the case for Hawaii in this spot.
1: I like to look for underdogs, and right away this week, I said, that's one dog I will not be betting. A couple of favorites that look really good to me on the card this week are Florida and Arizona State. I think the Gators are going to maul South Carolina, and Sun Devils probably going to do the same thing to Hawaii. And this is a kind of an odd scheduling spot for Hawaii, too, to step out of conference play and, you know, take on Arizona State and Tempe. But it's a good opportunity. When you're Timmy Chang, you schedule a game like this thinking – your offense is going to be a lot better. Your team's going to be in a lot better shape. And you hope it's going to be a showcase-type game for your program. That's not going to be the case this week.
2: 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Matt, next time you'll be on these airwaves will be the Circa Friday Football Invitational. What is the show looking like on Friday night?
1: Well, we got a great lineup after Derek Stevens and I kick it off with hopefully we get some Omaha steaks on the table here Friday night. But I know for sure we're going to have Chris Massaro, the defending champ, is going to be in studio. Steve Fezzik, former Circa Millions champ Matt St. Marie, and Jason Jarvis, an NFL handicapping guru. I believe Pimlico Frank Carulli is also going to be on the show. And last year's Average Joe winner, Clyde Walker, former Florida State quarterback. He might be distracted by the Florida State-Louisville game, that's which right. is going to be on TV at the time. But I have a great guest list lined up for Friday night. And right now we have a tie at the top of the standings with Ed Sammons, former sportsbook odds maker here in Vegas for 33 years, and the Mad Russian, Jeff Petch, tied for first.
2: It's been a great start to the year. Once again, become a VSiN Pro subscriber, and you get all of the Circa Friday Football Invitational picks emailed to you as soon as the show ends, and you can always check out all the plays on VSiN.com. 2-2, Matt, is the score. Top of the sixth inning between the Rays and Yankees as we have a fly ball to center. Nothing doing there. Max Fried at 77 pitches so far. 5 2/3 as he has settled down here, Matt, as we take a look at the live number for this game in the top of the sixth inning. Yankees -177 favorites, total 6.5 juice to the over between the Rays and the Yankees.
1: Well, that -177 obviously takes into account the Rays have made two outs here in the top of the sixth, so the game's tilted a little bit in the Yankees' favor here. Max Fried's been pretty efficient with his pitches. To get through six on about 80 pitches is very good. So he can go into the seventh, maybe into the eighth tonight. But he seems to be getting a little better as the game goes on.
2: No errors yet tonight, Matt. Knock on wood for the New York Yankees. 2-2 is the score. I know you'll be looking forward to watching this game when we hand it off to Nick Bakay and Billy Gardell coming up in just a little bit as we do get a base hit here in the top of the sixth inning. Matt, before we hand it off to those gentlemen on winning ugly, quick thoughts on Brewers Padres right now. Circa same number it's been all show long. It is San Diego -106 and Milwaukee -104.
1: A little bit of a lean to the Padres, who were 29-6 in their last 35 home games at Petco Park, but I do not have a bet on it. Are you sure the Billy Gardell is going to be on the show tonight? I heard he was questionable.
2: He is there. I see him in sure? the preview screen. He is ready to go. You made him laugh, Matt.
1: He was listed as questionable. I didn't even recognize him when I first saw him. Did the guy lose 150 pounds or what? Huh?
2: He's looking sharp, and he's about to hand out some winners as he gives us. No one can see it, but he's giving us a thumbs up right now. So Nick Bakay and Billy Gardell are going to take things over coming up top of the hour. Thanks to our guests here tonight on the program, as we had David Behrman, we had Matt Grill, and we also had had Kiev O'Neill.
1: We also have a home run for the Rays.
2: Oh, boy. Mike Buckmiller and sadness for Matt Newman's before he walks out of this studio. A two-run homer, Rays up 4-2. Well, the good news is Nick Bacai and Billy Gardell will make you laugh. Top of the hour right here on VSiN.
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25: 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Apparently,
3: there's playoff baseball going on right now. We wouldn't know. We don't know. We are laser focused on the point spreads, most difficult sport. Yeah. I'm Nick Bakay, and every week I'm joined by my Rust Belt brother. He put the mic in Mike and Molly. He's working every club in America, making people laugh. I saw him Sunday. It was delightful. Billy Gardell is here.
5: Meant the world to me, Coach. Meant the world that you were out there for me. And that's high praise from a man who executive produces some of the best television on. Leanne, the bookie, mom.

0: 40. You know, there are aspects of that movie time has not been kind to, and it's one of those, like, they didn't have the budget to put fans in the stands, so you'll notice every game is a night game, very dark, you can't see the stands. That being said, the book by Pete Gent is a great read, very different from the movie, but, you know, Pete Gent used to play for the Tom Landry Cowboys. He knows what he was writing. He lived it. That movie is one of my favorite things because as much as it's a football movie, Billy, to me, it's a movie that's also about going pro with something that's your passion. And, you know, there's that great line in it. You know, every time I want it to be a game, you tell me it's a business. And every time I want it to be a business, you tell me it's a game. The late John Matuszak delivers that line to Charles Durning. It is great. So if you've ever had to do what you love and also pay the rent with it, I recommend that movie highly. I love it. Mac Davis, shockingly good, right?
1: Yes, absolutely. Classic.
0: I'll tell you what, I'll tell you something else that's shockingly good, Billy. We've had a good run here. I will say.
1: Okay, first of all, wait. You've been very good. I'm here like a circus clown to make people laugh because I bet on things with my heart and if they're wearing a certain uniform. You are the real deal, my friend. I think our boy here, by the way, is about 12-4 right now. So you want to be listening to Mr. Bukai. Me, just listen, laugh, and then write down what Nick says. Write down what Nick says.
0: Okay. So we're clear. I'm crowing while I can because, you know, the NFL spread, it is a stern mistress. Brutal. But we're on a good run here. My big uglies are 2-2, but I have to say you and I are philosophically, we're different here because I feel like your big ugly is your hot game of the week. I'm not sure, but I know mine is I need a bet that's going to make you queasy. It's not my hot tungsten hard stone cold lock. It's kind of the ugliest bet you can find that you have some kind of a contrarian gut feeling about. So approach my uglies cautiously. That is my. That is my big advice. I got to say one more thing before we jump. We're going to break down all the slate this week. But I got to tell you, Billy, here's the NFL's hypocrisy in a nutshell. Do you know the two guys, Waddle and Miners, got fined for end zone celebrations where they mimed rolling dice? And the NFL finds that because it is linked to gambling imagery. And I think these guys are trying to fight back by saying, no, we're playing Yahtzee out there, which is great. But I can't believe league that has official betting partners is throwing fines at players for a little dice roll. Thoughts?
1: Yeah, it's an absolute hypocrisy. Are you kidding me, man? We can't go to break without DraftKings and blah, blah, and blah, blah, and Bettaball and blah, blah. So you're going to get mad at these guys for playing a little staggered Lee in the end zone? Get lost, man. Get lost. Get completely lost. That's ridiculous. Billy threw 7. Stagger swore he threw 8. I don't want to hear this. It's crap, and I hope those guys don't get fined. And I like the celebrations. I enjoy that stuff. I like that they thought about it and they do it. It ain't hurting nobody. You want to deal with something, NFL? Stop college kids from spending their monthly tuition in a bad way until they learn how to manage how to gamble. Do that. How about that?
0: You know what? I couldn't have said it better myself. And it's funny because, you know, I think half the reason we're here is because back in the day on ESPN on SportsCenter, I did a pretty popular NFL sort of, you know, bad beats. I was the original bad beats guy. And we did that for quite a few years. And we got shut down. Now, this dates me. This goes back to Paul Tagliabue, Gardell. But we got shut down because when ESPN's deal with the NFL to air games was up, we were a deal memo along with a show. You may or may not remember they had a show called Playmakers. I think it's the only time ESPN ever did scripted TV, but it was about this mythical pro football league where they went very Dick Wolf with it. The guys are, you know, smoking crack at halftime. And yeah, it's everything the NFL didn't want. And so they said, look, you want games? You want primetime games on ESPN? You got to get rid of Nick and Robin Bukai doing that betting segment. and you got to get rid of playmakers. So they've been playing both sides of this buffet from Jump Street, and it's still going on. And it, I can't believe it, because now, you know, I got killed because the NFL's like, no, gosh, we can't be connected to gambling, which, by the way, built the league. And we can certainly say that here on.

0: VSiN, the sports betting network. But I got to tell you, you know, Roselle had that kind of wink, wink, I get it thing. Tagliabue was a lawyer. He was literal. And it was just madness because, you know, it's like, look, this is why you eclipsed baseball back in the day. Don't tell me otherwise. So I couldn't believe it. And the idea now that, you know, like you said, DraftKings is baked into every moment, every graphic scroll, you name it. You got Kurt Warner saying bet reasonably, you know, doing that spot, which is just hilarious. Mm-hmm. And now they're saying you can't roll dice in the end zone. Insane. Sorry. I had to blow my top off a little on that. It picked an old scam.
1: I'm glad you brought it to the table, brother. I'm glad you brought it to the table. That's exactly correct. Whenever lawyers get involved in something creative, that's what happens. I mean, look at our business. We got a bunch of weaselly guys now. You know, they'd be happy if we're all working in a warehouse for $18 an hour. You know, we just got to hold the line. We're the last of it, brother. We're the last of it.
0: I know. It's a new age, and boy, they can't wait till the day comes when AI can write a good joke. I am so wearing a sandwich board outside a, you know, car wash when that happens. But fortunately, it's not this year. That's all we got. Now.
1: Speaking of now, Billy,
0: let's take a look at the Thursday night game. Tampa Bay at Dallas. Boys minus 8. Totals 47.5. Tampa Bay, one of our 0-4 NFL football teams heading into week 5. You got a take on this one? You got a feeling?
1: I don't. This game feels like the point spread is too wonky for me to go one way or another because, one, mm-hmm. I'm not sure Dallas's defense has shown up yet at all. And Tampa is kind of like a race car without a steering wheel right now. So this is one of those games that you would have to drink Maalox while you watched it. So I want nothing to do with this particular game this week. How about yourself, my friend?
0: I love it. I'm back to North Dallas 40. There's a great moment in that movie where Charles Durning is swigging Maalox from the bottle in the locker room. It's and making that Maalox face, you know. There's just no getting around it. That stuff is rough. That is rough. But necessary. Yeah, I think 8 is such a hard number. You know, Tampa Bay is desperate. It's tempting because, look, they're going to be starting an undrafted rookie quarterback, which is just disaster. You could maybe look at the over on this one. Dallas, they've gone over like their last 10 in a row. The spread's tempting. Bucks haven't covered a game in like 13 games straight. So there's so many reasons to go over and avoid that big number just in case Tampa's playing desperate. Here's the proviso,
1: what this feels
0: though.
1: Like,
0: you know,
1: to
0: I
1: me
0: like to
1: too.
0: Look at that.
1: Oh God.
0: Yeah. Go, no, you go, brother.
1: Oh, I was just going to, yeah, no, all I was just going to say is I agree with you. And this feels like everything's fine until the last 2 minutes and Tampa manages to get a trash touchdown and you have to break another remote control. That's what this game feels like.
0: That's the one. I got to tell you, the other warning sign here, I love looking at those betting splits. VSiN does a great job of not only posting those, but keeping them very of the moment and up to date. Sometimes when the entire world is on a side, I think you're wise to take a minute and think about, do I want to be one of a million lemmings heading over this cliff? Here's the stunner, Billy. Dallas, you know, not necessarily all the action, but the money total, the handle on this game, Dallas has 93% of the money. So if you like 8, you better jump on that because I can't imagine that's going to be sustained. It's going to go through the roof. But 93% of the handle. I mean, there are some games this year with betting splits that are just, I've never heard of this imbalance before. Isn't that crazy? With 8.
1: Yeah, and with that kind of, I know that sparks your antennas when it's that much on one side. You go the other way a lot of the times because you are just fearless. But it smells like a trap, but it could be a trap either way. That's just such a wonky number for these two teams where they're at, I think. And if I was going to do something, I'd go with you. Maybe take the over, just root for points, because this one, I wouldn't dig into this.
0: Yeah, and Dallas doesn't play any kind of defense at all. All right, we are going to be back. We'll chop up the early games first. Nick Bakay, Billy Gardell, Winning Ugly. Stick around.
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0: 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There you go. There you go. There are years where I want that information tracked and years when I don't. But that sounds like Juice Reel can keep you honest, right, Cardell?
1: It's just a notice that pops up. Remember when you rat-holed the Cowboys in the fourth quarter? Just putting it up there for you.
0: That's right. Remember when the kids had a weird Christmas? There you go. That was on you.
1: Legos, one box, everybody. I don't want to hear it.
0: That's right. It's called Top Ramen. You're welcome. All right, Billy. Early game. We're in London again.
1: Yes,
0: it's Tottenham Hotspur Stadium. Our old friend Philly at Jacksonville. Jaguars minus 8, total is 42. I got to tell you, Rams-Eagles, that was an ugly game, buddy. It's one of those games that I had to tell you while I was watching it, I felt like this whole you got to go for it on fourth down mania, it's out of hand because both teams failed that test repeatedly. Philly even got stuffed on one of those tush pushes, you know, which you never see. No Saquon Barkley, no Tank Bigsby. Devonta Smith didn't practice today. We might be looking at Will Shipley in the backfield. That's I don't even know what that means. I really have been riding that Jacksonville wave, but the 8 makes me nervous because I got to tell you, we're in week 5, and I feel like this is the time of the season when things start to get weird. All the technical handicappers have their 4-game databases loaded up with their minimum sample size. Everybody thinks they know what's going on. And this is a trip week. And this game worries me, even though I've been very, very pro Jacksonville. How about you?
1: I'm with you. Jacksonville has been a kryptonite team for me. Whatever I bet them, they do the opposite, except for this year. It started strong, yeah, and
0: it's different.
1: Put my toe in the water. I put my ankle in the water. I'm about hip deep with them right now. I think they're going to win this game. Again, 8 is a wonky number, even without Barkley. But I think this is an excellent, if you're putting together a tease card, I think Jacksonville is an excellent tease this week because you can get that down to 1 or 2. And I think that's manageable. And I do think they're going to win the game. I think something's wrong with Philly, not just injuries. I think mentally there's just, I don't know. They feel checked out to me right now at this moment that, you know, they may wake up and all that, but it seems like the last few games they've felt a little not present to me. And Jacksonville is getting crisper and crisper as we go. Even in their loss a couple of weeks ago, they still could have pulled that off. And so I think Jacksonville's an excellent tease. If you're going to get on Jacksonville, to me, I'd tease them down.
0: I love that. I think that's the right angle. And just to feel what you're saying, against the Rams, Philly, 0 for 12 on third down. You know, at the beginning of this season, nobody would have expected Philly getting 8 pretty much against anybody. No. And you're right. They just feel like they're out of gas. They got a rally this week and they're a mass unit. It's tricky. The London games often are a little bit under. They average about 40 points a game. But I don't know. I think the tease is the way to fly here. Let's move on to Cincy at Miami. Bengals minus 7, totals 42.5. Miami, another one of our winless week 5 NFL football teams. They lost last week to the Vikes by 5. They covered. Miami's scary though, huh?
1: Miami does not even, to me, look like a high school team. This is the greatest gift we could have ever asked for, okay? I think, and the weather will have cooled off a little bit, so you know these guys aren't going to be cramping and throwing up in Miami now, and that's bad news for Miami because they usually get 2 or 3 games because of the heat. They haven't even been able to string that together. The Bengals are looking pretty good. They're not looking great, but they're looking pretty good. But look, my dad used to have a saying, if they're slaughtering, stay on them. If they're sucking, stay on them and go that way. And until Miami puts a win on the board, I'm stomping on them every week. I love the Bengals in this matchup. I think they're going to blow the doors off them. And if you can get it at 6.5, even better.
0: Yeah, always better. Get off that key number. You know, it's interesting. You know, Chase and Higgins are a little dicey. I think, you know, you want to keep an eye on that situation just because the Bengals are tasked with covering 7. Miami is also a really tempting under team. They score about 10 points a week. So it's really a question of spot the Bengals 10. You think they're going to get up to 33 points and gauge your total action accordingly. Very interesting. Gardell loving the Bengals. And that means something because he hates AFC North teams.
1: I do. Other than the Steelers, I can't stand. Those are my division teams. I throw up a little in my mouth when I pick them. But yeah, I would go Bengals this week.
0: All right. The shockingly good so far Las Vegas Raiders are at New England. Pats minus 3.5, total 45. I'm feeling like Vegas might be a live dog here. What do you think?
1: I'm with you, man. I don't know what's going on with Drake May. He needs them to go in and reprogram his computer chip, because he will throw a pick at the most inopportune time. The Raiders, after watching them battle Kansas City the last weekend, I got to say, I started to think this. Here's the difference with the Raiders team. If you held a gun at me and offered me $12 million in a bag, I couldn't name that team. But what I do know is that they're playing like a team. They are there for each other. And you know, a couple of different bounces. You know, Mahomes always finds a way to just vomit a win with 3 points. He just always finds a way to do that. But the Raiders look like a solid squad to me. I'm not convinced New England is the team they were last year. Like you've mentioned, not only just the Super Bowl hangover, but I think they did have a little softer schedule last year, and I think we're seeing that come clear. I like the Raiders with the points this week, my friend. I do.
0: I think it's a really nice dog, too. I mean, Raiders, they lost 30-27 to KC. Very respectable. They're 4-0 against the spread this year. That's almost enough said. All right, we're keeping an eye on the Raiders. Vikings at New Orleans. Vikings are -2, totals 42. And you got to tell you, I don't know who looked worse last week, Billy. You know, New Orleans getting trounced by Atlanta, or the Viking offense against the Dolphins. There's something wrong there. That defense is playing lights out, but the offense is anemic. Vikes are the 4-0 undefeated NFL team that I'm not sure is for real. I feel like New Orleans might be primed for a bounce back, especially after losing to a divisional team at home the way they did in primetime. That's a rise back up moment. I don't know. They got to start strong, though. Interesting fun fact, New Orleans 0-4 against the first half spread this season. So they're slow starters. You coming anywhere near this game?
1: I am not. I do have a question. I wonder what the money percentages is on this game. I would imagine it's pretty close to 50-50, right?
0: I think it is. You know, I took a look and I only note the ones that are really whacked out. You know, I'm not sure though. We'll take a look. We'll figure it out. We'll get back to you with those numbers.
1: It feels like a coin flip game, and anytime it's a coin flip game, I stay away. I don't have a strong feeling on either one of these teams. I think, like you said, it could go either way. New Orleans could wake back up at home and blow them out, or they could just fall apart again and then get – there's not enough consistency in New Orleans or Minnesota either way for me to jump on this particular game. I just don't see consistent teams yet.
0: I'm staying clear. All right, let's move on to another, I believe – live dog situation. Unfortunately, America agrees with me. 85% of the handle is on Cleveland getting 1.5 to 2 points at the New York Jets. My first place Browns, that was my big VSiN futures draft reach. I got to tell you that they won. They covered the last three games. I'm really, really looking at Cleveland this week.
1: I have to hide my face for this next segment. I will be betting Cleveland. There. That's as much as I can say that, Nick. I think you're 100% right. I think you're 100%.
0: I know that was hard for you. I'm proud of you. It's hard for me, too. It's really hard. Cleveland is Cleveland tests your you get into moral twilight when you back them, thanks to their quarterback. But I got to tell you, what your dad said, as long as the Jets keep sucking, bet the suck.
1: That's right.
0: We hope we don't suck. Stay in the suck. Winning Ugly. More to come.

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18: 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All right, speaking of quality beef, Billy, I want to get right into Colts at your Pittsburgh Steelers. Steelers are -2.5, totals 45. Steelers 13-5 against the spread at home. And first thing I want to bring up to you is what I call a-hole gate. I love that your coach sort of got caught calling out Aaron Rodgers. And I feel like with a guy like Aaron Rodgers, that's going to be rocket fuel this week, because a-holes never want to think that people think they're a-holes. So I've got a feeling about this week. Talk to me, Goose.
19: I am 100% on board with my Steelers this week for a number of different reasons. The only thing wrong with McCarthy calling him an a-hole last week is it wasn't loud enough. We didn't get to hear that and really enjoy it at home, because he was right on the money. And I do think they're going to come out with something to prove this week. We are a much, much better team at home. And I think they're going to key on Taylor. And I think that's going to be enough. I do think that's going to be enough at home. Mm-hmm. I think we're healthy enough to beat them. I like the 2.5 is great. If it was a 3, I'd be, this might be a push thing. What a 2.5. I jumped on this earlier this week. I feel good about my Steelers at home. Definitely take the Pittsburgh Steelers.
18: Got to tell you, I jumped that 2.5 too, because I feel like it's liquid. You got to jump it. And just adding fuel to this mutual fire here, Steelers got 10 days rest. And I think that Cleveland loss, bad taste in the mouth. There's a lot going on. Meanwhile, Colts coming back from London. That's a fatigue factor. And I know they handled Washington there, but Washington was down to the third QB. Didn't scare me a bit. All right. We have a mutual admiration society cooking for the Steelers -2.5. Here's you want winning or not winning ugly. Here's the winless bowl. 0-4s meet Houston at Tennessee. Who'd have thunk it? Texans winless. They are -7, totals 37. Thoughts?
19: This game is like, this, you would think this, I thought this about Texas last week. Like, this is, you have to win. 0-4 in the NFL. You're just, I don't know. You're trying to play for your job the following year. But in this particular situation, I just cannot in good conscience bet the Tennessee Titans. I think they're almost the dumpster fire that the Miami Dolphins are. I want to take that under at 37, because it feels like to me neither one of these teams can score. If I was going to do something on this, I would go under, or I would tease the total up and then take that under, so you get a little bit of a cushion. And I would stay off of the straight bet with this, because 7.5, I can't figure out which one of these teams is going to be 7.5 points away from the other. Can you?
18: No. You know, the Texans, there are certain wide receivers. I feel this way about Zay Flowers with the Ravens. Nico Collins is the difference for Houston. Stroud has big play capability when he's in. When he's not playing and he's been in and out with injuries this year, they are a mess. Tennessee played Texans tough last year, and they were even worse last year. But yeah, I think this is a steer clear, because, you know, both these teams are just, their seasons are over, and you don't know who's going to rise up. All right, you know, stay clear. It's funny that I read a thing about a guy who lost a fantasy league, a Buffalo guy, and his punishment was what they call the meat marathon, where he had to run a marathon and eat a day old hot dog with each mile. And during some phase of it, he didn't run, he walked it. It's Buffalo. Everybody's too fat to run there. But he started hallucinating at one point. I thought, you know, that might be less unpleasant than it would be to watch Houston Titans. So I'm staying clear on every level.
19: I would rather eat that hot dog than watch this game.
18: Yeah, I'm gonna hallucinate on bad hot dog. Preferable. Giants are at Washington. Commanders, for some reason, -3.5. I know Daniels looks like he's going to be back, but totals 43.5. Giants won last week, but you know, AZ almost had them. Here's another crazy one, Bagardell. 98% of the handle on the Giants. 81% of the total bets. So people be loving the Giants in this one. I don't want no part of this. How about you?
19: No, I'm not at all. That's like walking around with nitroglycerin while you're on one of those shake boards for your lymph system. I don't want anything to do with that. I don't have the heart left in me to bet a game like that. I just don't.
18: Yeah. I feel like whatever I decide, I'd be wrong and it could go either way. I wouldn't have an opinion.
19: Yeah.
18: Here's another, here we go with a divisional home dog, which you know I'm fond of. Tricky one. Bears at Green Bay. Bears are -2.5, totals 45.5. You know, if Green Bay's going to get it together, they always save something up for the Bears, but this is tough. Bears have only allowed, last three games, they allowed 9 points to the Vikes. Eagles got 7, Jets got 12, and they're running it. They're really running it. I know the Mananga might be out, but even Roshan Johnson looked good last week. Packers can't run it. Bears can. Bajent, pretty solid. You got a feeling on this one, pal?
19: I actually do, and I'm leaning the Bears. I like the Bears. Why? Because they're a tougher football team right now. Green Bay is just sleepy. If they were one of the seven dwarfs, they would be sleepy. It seems to me like Jordan Love doesn't know he's in a game till the fourth quarter. And their coach, LaFleur? Is that how you say it? LaFleur?
18: Mm-hmm.
19: He runs the same play until he thinks it's going to work. He doesn't adjust. He doesn't adjust at halftime. This Packer team is a nap city to me. I like the Bears to go up there, punch them in the mouth, run that ball. That's the difference. I agree with you 100%. That's Midwest monsters, and they hate Green Bay. So they're going to find a way to, if they can grind and Green Bay can't, no way. I like the Bears this week.
18: Yeah, I do too. I don't know if they're going to make my ultimate picks for the show cut, but I won't lie. But I thought that 2.5 might not be long for this world, so I did a little something with that. Fun fact on this one, Billy.
19: We'll sprinkle.
18: Listen, just to make my Sunday more nerve-wracking. First time the Bears have been favored at Lambeau, Billy, since Rex Grossman was the starting quarterback 2006. So that's how that... This one goes against a lot of history, but it's hard. I mean, Ben Johnson's got these guys playing. Let's switch over to our afternoon slate. It's Denver Broncos at our L.A. Chargers. Broncos are -3.5, totals 42. Here we go again. Chargers winless. Who would have thunk it? Divisional home dog getting 3.5. What do you think?
19: First of all, I just want to put a disclaimer that when Nick says our Chargers, he is dripping with sarcasm. Neither one of us believe that. Secondly, I don't see the Chargers keeping up with the Broncos. Nick is starting to complete balls downfield. He's starting to throw some deep balls. That defense in Denver is very strong. They're coming off some big yard fights that they were on the right side of, and I just don't see the Chargers being able to keep up with them. If I'm picking this game, I'm taking Denver and giving the 3.5.
18: And it's interesting because everything points your way. Chargers 7-game losing streak straight up and ATS. They made a game of it against Seattle last week. They were down 27-6 in the third quarter, came back to make it. It was 30-23, and they had a shot. Herbert under siege.
19: But we all know, though, if you're down 26-6, and you start coming back, it's because the other team's just running on 55 miles an hour. They're not, you know what I mean? They let them back into that game a little bit. That's not real. The Chargers are not real. I don't think they're real.
18: In the defense of the Chargers, if they don't wake up this week, when, and I'm back to my week five, weird things start happening and the obvious is not so obvious. And Broncos have lost 6 out of 7 at SoFi against the Chargers. So that's the case that could be made. I got to tell you, Billy, if anything, I'm leaning home dog here just because it's contrarian.
19: Oh, you are so gutsy. You are so gutsy.
18: I know. It's.
19: But hey, really you're the guy. You're the.
18: But that's the name of the
19: you're
18: show.
19: You're the guy that's. But you're the guy that's 12-4. So.
18: Well, there you go. Until now.
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5: Welcome back to Winning Ugly. Nick Bakay, Billy Gardell. Billy, let's do a little whip around here because we've been chatting a lot.
6: Yes,
5: we got Detroit at Arizona. Lions minus 5.5, totals 54.5. Lions are over on their first four games this season. Cardinals have failed to cover the number in their last five home games, which is interesting. You got any interest here, or can we move and groove?
6: We can move and groove, but I will tell you, my buddy Joey O'Connell from Penn Hills, Pittsburgh, always says to me, be careful when there's points in the desert. That's all I will, that will be my warning to you. The weird things happen.
5: Yeah,
6: when the birds are getting
5: what
6: points in the desert, that they seem to come through, but I don't want anything to do with this game. Yeah.
5: Yeah, I don't know what the Lions are all of a sudden. You know, feels like the wheels are coming off a notch for what we expect from them. Let's just get right over to big, big divisional game. We got the Niners at Seattle. Seattle minus 3, totals 46.5. Niners, undefeated team, my friend. What do you think?
6: The Niners, as usual, the injury bug has fluttered around a little bit in their locker room. But if this game wasn't in Seattle, if it was in San Francisco, I would take San Francisco without a doubt. I'm still taking San Francisco, and it comes down to coaching and discipline. And to me, Seattle looks like a car that hasn't quite started yet. And to me, San Francisco looks like it just looks they look prepared every week. Shanahan seems to have those guys going. Purdy looks good. I like San Francisco to steal this game from Seattle at home. I do.
5: And I love we are once through. Again, we are, you and I are aligned. I really like the Niners too. Niners have played really well in Seattle. They've done well in recent years. They've won and covered four straight regular season games there. They didn't in the playoffs when it mattered, but there's a tradition of something good cooking here for the Niners. They're good on the road. They're 6 out of the last 7 against the spread. And I'm going to tell you, I know that, you know, I've been waiting for everyone in the Niners who's over the age of 25 to go explode on me. It hasn't happened completely yet. And I'll tell you, Seattle misses Walker, you know, and they lost that first round running back.
6: Yeah.
5: And I think without that strong running game, that's what kept Darnold flowing. So yeah, I'm with you. We have a Niners allegiance. The fact that you can get them plus 3 right now only makes it tastier to me. Moving on to our primetime slate, buddy. Sunday night, Baltimore Ravens are at the surprising Atlanta Falcons. Falcons minus 3.5. The favorite with no Lamar Jackson, totals 43.5. You got Tyler Huntley, who I might add made the Pro Bowl. On the other hand, so did Shedeur Sanders. It's probably the moment when they realized, you know, let's not even do flag football this year. Let's cancel the entire Pro Bowl. Flag football to bye-bye. Sharps are all over the Ravens. The public's kind of split on this one. I'm not feeling a strong pull here. How about you?
6: I don't feel a strong pull to bet the game. I will say I'm glad the Steelers played Atlanta without Penix week one because he looks amazing.
5: Yeah. Different team.
6: This game is going to go down to how Derrick Henry runs. If he runs and they own the clock and they keep Penix on the bench, which is the way you beat Mahomes, the way you beat any great quarterback is a running game. And Baltimore has that with Henry. If Henry's not getting it done and they have to get into a shootout, then I actually kind of lean towards Atlanta a little bit. So because it's in Atlanta, I'm going to go Atlanta, but I don't know I'm going to action on this game. But that my prediction is this goes as Henry goes.
5: Yeah, interesting. And, you know, with the way Penix has been playing, you realize, boy, Tua is probably on the bench going, why did I sign here? All of a sudden,
6: why did I even come here? Yeah.
5: What, they got a quarterback. He makes everything happen in this league. Moving on, primetime, Monday Night Football. Here's a big, big boy. You got my Buffalo Bills at the LA Rams. Rams minus three, totals 54.5. Interesting game, Billy. You got Stafford and Josh Allen. They're both off bad games. They threw picks. They were sloppy. Rams, given the preseason hype on this team, have underwhelmed profoundly. Meanwhile, Bills laid a huge egg. They could have put New England in the coffin last week. Mm-hmm. And they do this every year. They didn't do it. They didn't get it done against them. They let them sort of realize, well, maybe we don't completely suck in Buffalo. It was a heartbreaker for Bills fans. But the thing that makes me extra nervous, you got Devontae Adams and Puka Nacua's back against, we are down to a rookie cornerback, Davison Igbinosin, who's not a bad rookie, but yikes. And then we got Maxwell Harrison, who's a virtual rookie. He barely played his first year. He's back. And I mean, these guys got eaten alive by New England. What's going to happen? It makes me really nervous. Of the conversely, Josh Allen loves primetime. Though I think the X factor here is DJ Moore. If DJ Moore is active, the Bills have a punching chance this week. And I do know that they're ready to come off the canvas. I also know that DJ Moore unlocks Dalton Kincaid, who is a huge asset to this offense. But when he doesn't have an alpha wide receiver to pull attention off of him, it doesn't seem to work. People seem to have figured out he doesn't play a great physical game. They rough him up at the line. That's what New England did. Worked really well. The other reason you can make a strong case for Buffalo, 85% of the money, Billy, it's on the Rams, 85%. That the Bills are only getting 15%. This is a quality football team. Makes it very interesting. So, you know, the ugliness in me is pro Bills. The wide receivers scare the hell out of me. What do you think?
6: You know that I love you like a brother. I would come cut your grass or help you change a tire, but I can't go with you this week.
5: You just invited me for Thanksgiving. I know it.
6: Yeah, and I love you, and I will feed you. But I think the Rams are in a desperate place because they're 1-3. And the one game was robbed from them. I think they need this game a little more than Buffalo does right now. And like you said, you guys, without your wide receiving crew and with Puka back and LA at home, I just think the Rams are going to win this game. I would buy a hook, I'd take a half a point or a point off that if you can do that and stay with the Rams on this one. I mean, no disrespect. I will be quiet now.
5: I have no beef with that. We will see, my friend. All right, let's get into our official picks for the week, Billy. Shall I lead off?
6: Yes, please.
5: There they are. I like your Steelers. We agree on this one, -2.5. I like the Cleveland Browns. I like a little dog action this week, and I always succeed when I overestimate. What people can do with the New York Jets. And then we agree again on the Niners, +3. Those are my cautiously week 5 things get weird NFL picks for this week.
6: Well, you know, in the Bible, it says there are 7 signs and seals for the apocalypse. And I'm pretty sure this is one of them because my 2 picks that I think are locks this week are the Bengals and the Browns. I'm pretty sure we're in the end days when that's on my card. But those are the 2 games that I think that I'm the heaviest on and that I think are both locks.
5: And you got a nice 3-team teaser there. I see Jacks, Raiders, Broncos. Yes.
6: Jacks, nice. Raiders, that's Broncos. Nice. I think you pad those numbers a little bit with the way those teams are playing. I love that. Love that as a 3-team teaser.
5: All right. Now we're going to turn our attention to the big ugly.
7: The ticket holder. This is the big ugly.
5: The big ugly, where the handsomest men in handicapping take the ugliest bet home. Ugly lines. All we ask is that you cover, baby. Look at me.
6: That's all.
5: Just on the Chargers. It's the ugliest, scariest thing. I think I might be puking at halftime, but that's why I love it, Big Ugly. My honorable mention, Bills plus +3. Had to do it. the only time this season the Bills could possibly qualify as an ugly, I'm going for it. Billy, you got the Texans.
6: This is as ugly as undercooked barbecue. That's what this game is. You ever have barbecue that's undercooked? It's just swampy. Blah. That's what this game is. Yeah, but if I'm going down into the trenches this week and betting an ugly, I think the Texans have to be my biggest, ugliest bet.
5: Wow. You know what? You've just given us reason to watch some weird games.
6: That's all we're looking for is a little interest.
5: We will see you next week. Billy Gardell, Nick Bakay, Winning Ugly.
6: Thanks for watching us.
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5: Yeah, buddy, October the 7th, be with you on a Wednesday night. I'm Dustin Sweetelson. We are on the air everywhere, and I appreciate you making us part of your night. Wherever you may be listening, however you may be tuning in, SiriusXM Channel 189, YouTube TV, the VSiN Watch app, and radio affiliates across the United States of God Bless America. As we join you, Major League Baseball playoff games in progress. The New York Yankees season comes down to the ninth inning. 4-3, Tampa Bay with the lead. Top half right now, David Bednar in for the Bronx Bombers on the bump.

And the Rays got a home run from Ryan Velarde in the fourth inning. Jose Mesa Jr. hit a home run in the sixth inning. And then you had the Volpe fan interference where he hit a ball to left. It looked like Mesa Jr. mistimed his jump. He wasn't going to catch it, but it was right on the edge of the fence, and a fan reached over and tried to pull it over. Was successful. They correctly ruled it a ground rule double. Runner from first scored because there was two outs, and that is how we got to where we are right now. 4-3 is the score in this game. We're going to the bottom of the ninth with the Yankees season on the line. They're plus 354 now, as I mentioned, minus 541 with the Rays, 7.5 the total, over plus 264, under minus 375. Other game in action, late night on the West Coast, the best coast, San Diego and the Brewers knotted up at ones. In case you missed it, we had classic Brewer baseball just about a couple innings ago. I want to get the exact inning for you. Top of the third, and Garrett Mitchell singled as Sal Frelick, who stole second base previously, scored on the hit. Then bottom of the third inning, the San Diego Padres answered right back. Fernando Tatis Jr., homer to center field, 429 feet. We're locked up at ones in a game that I feel like is going to go deep into the night. This has the feel, with San Diego facing elimination here, them needing to extend this game. It is an all-hands-on-deck scenario with the arms. And for Milwaukee, they're throwing a lefty in Robert Gasser, who thus far, three innings, three hits, one earned, two strikeouts. But now it's that second time through the order, and you just wonder how quickly they pull the hook and go to the bullpen and maybe try to flip the San Diego lineup around, go lefty to righty for a couple innings, back to a lefty. At least that's the way I'd approach it, because when I look at the San Diego lineup, Tatis Jr., great against lefties. Machado, maybe not this year, but career-wise, great against lefties. Ty France, Austin Hayes, Xander Bogaerts, all much better against lefties. So if I'm Milwaukee, I am being very careful with Robert Gasser and how long I leave him out there. I don't know if I'd go three times through the order against this San Diego lineup. I mean, I wish is there a bet to be placed on extra innings? Can you even place that? I only do that in football. Something I'd consider here right now as we are in the top of the fourth inning and Robbie Ray is coming in relief for San Diego. Walker Buehler did his job, three innings, three hits, one run, two walks, no strikeouts, 47 pitches. And now it'll be Robbie Ray in to take on the middle of the order for Milwaukee. And why is he coming in? Bryce Terang, lefty. Jake Bowers, lefty. And then Pratt, the shortstop, after him. And then two lefties in Frelick and Mitchell. So he's going to see four out of the next five hitters are left-handed bats. This is a very savvy move by Craig Stammen, the young manager for the San Diego Padres. Back to Yankee Stadium we go. Bottom of the ninth, and the Yankee season is on the line. Brian Baker, the best closer in baseball this year by the numbers, comes in to finish the job. And if he does that, Tampa Bay will be going to the ALCS, waiting to find out who they face, the Guardians or the White Sox. But they have to get through New York first, and his first pitch is a changeup away to Anthony Volpe, and it's in there for a strike. Back to San Diego, and Bryce Terang has reached first base, it looks like. So how did he get on? I see Manny Machado on the ground. He didn't bunt his way on, did he? Because I totally missed that play. Yankee Stadium, back there we go. We're just going double barrel action back and forth. Baker blows one by Volpe, and he's now down to his last strike. 0-2 count on the Yankees infielder. I don't want to say what position because he was at third base earlier, and I think he might have moved around. All right, Brian Baker, 0-2 count there. Runner on first for Milwaukee, 1-1 with San Diego in the fourth. Back to Yankee Stadium we go, and that crowd is ready to explode. Volpe had some fireworks in the bat earlier. And it would be like a level of irony that would be a lot fun to experience right now. If it's Anthony Volpe, of all people, to come through in the clutch with just how maligned he's been all year, he's been blamed for so much of the Yankees' issues throughout the season, it would be hilarious if he comes through. And now he just took two balls, and now it's a 2-2 count. Count's even. Pressure's on Baker. You can't let the leadoff runner get on right here because Spencer Jones seeing the ball well. And then Jazz Chisholm, who I know people don't like, but in one swing of the bat, he can flip the script in this game. Volpe fights off a low 95-mile-an-hour fastball, and that goes out of play. It's still a 2-2 count on the Yankees infielder. Yankees down to plus 297. Minus 515, you can get with the Rays. Ooh, it just jumped. Something's about to happen here. I believe Volpe's about to get out because Yankees just jumped back up to plus 565. Minus 1060.
That's a

0: Although 3-2 count, we must be a couple pitches behind because of the numbers moving that quickly and that drastically. I have to believe that that means that there's an out being recorded on Volpe. By the way, I believe Robbie Ray just walked a hitter. I think he walked Jake Bowers. So all of a sudden, runners on first and second for the Brewers. 1-1 game in the fourth. And we've got Pratt, the shortstop, coming to the plate, taking on Robbie Ray. Cooper Pratt, 0-for-1 on the day thus far. Anthony Volpe does strike out in the Bronx. So the Yankees down to their final two outs. Oh, man, that one was right in a spot where he could hit. I'm not going to say right down the pipe, but it was certainly a hittable pitch. But Brian Baker throws 95-plus miles an hour. Everything looks hittable until you actually see how fast it's coming in. Spencer Jones, the rookie, is the next hitter. He just took a first pitch ball. And if I'm Spencer Jones, this is now a fastball count. You've got to be sitting dead red. You've got to put one out there. You've got to get on base. Hopefully it's in the gap. Hopefully it's over the fence. But just hit it hard somewhere and hope good things happen. That is an inside pitch for a ball. And if you're Spencer Jones, I know a lot of people are thinking, well, he hasn't thrown strikes you yet. Make him throw a strike. Oh, my God. They reviewed that? There's no way that's a strike. The Rays are about to lose a challenge. That ball was 3 inches off, an inch off the zone. Yeah, that is correctly called a ball. But I think Spencer Jones, with his power potential and, like, the way that a hit can bring momentum to a clubhouse, I don't hate the idea of letting him swing here. And he almost gets hit by the next pitch. 3-0. Now you're taking. Even though it's a fastball count, it's 3-0. Now you're taking if you're Spencer Jones because you represent that tying run. And all of a sudden, Jazz Chisholm could be coming to the plate representing the winning run for the New York Yankees in the bottom of the ninth with their season on the brink. And that is ball four from Baker, who I don't know if he wanted any part of Jones. Couple of those were off speed. He was missing inside. I don't think he wanted to let him open up those long arms. He's like 6'8", something like that, Spencer Jones, 6'9". He didn't want to let him just open up and be able to turn on something. So now he's going to fight Jazz Chisholm. Let's see in his career, Jazz Chisholm against Brian Baker. What are these numbers? Because Baker's a guy who had electric stuff all year. 1.44 ERA, 41 saves on the season, and he just missed high to Jazz Chisholm. Dare I bring this up? You've got a small market team. In a pressure-packed moment, in a packed Yankee stadium, a raucous crowd that is into every single pitch right now, Brian Baker really hasn't been in a moment like this before. I mean, most people haven't until they get there, but at least with the Yankees, they understand the spotlight. They understand the pressure. Say whatever you will about the way they perform, but the Yankees are used to being the focal point and having pressure to perform on them. Brian Baker, who had a great season, I don't know if that's the same. By the way, Jazz Chisholm in his career hits .375 against Brian Baker. 3-for-8 with 2 doubles and 2 ribbies. So this is someone he wants to be careful with. Now, the problem is you put him on and the winning run's on first base. And the top of the order comes back the other way. Now, Trent Grisham is the top of the order. But it also allows the Yankees to get Ben Rice to the plate with the season on the line. And you have to believe that is the plan for them right now. Betting market, it's still the Yankees plus 564, minus 1050 on the Rays. As Jazz Chisholm swings at a pitch. Oh, it's a double play ball. And that is going to, no, he dropped it at first. Oh, my God, Aranda tried to scoop it at up the line, and he couldn't hold on to the ball. Oh, no. That is brutal. Yankees season was about to end. The baseball gods can do weird things. Dare I say that could be a bad omen of what's to come for the Rays here. We'll find out. Can Ben Rice come to the plate with the season on the line? Trent Grisham, top of the order, turns over. More on this when we return on Cashing Out.
1: With the Bloomberg Business of Sports Report, I'm Charlie Pellett. LIV Golf, the bankrupt golf tour backed by Saudi Arabia's sovereign wealth fund, is getting a financing commitment of as much as $300 million from the credit arm of BC Partners, a British alternative asset firm. It will be subject to U.S. Bankruptcy Court approval. StubHub has announced its first ever NASCAR partnership. It's teaming up with journeyman driver Garrett Smithley and SS Greenlight Racing, BRK Racing, ahead of the O'Reilly Auto Parts Series finale at the Homestead Miami Speedway on November 7th. And in other sponsorship news, the New Jersey Devils have announced a multi-year expansion of their long-standing partnership with Prudential Financial and PGIM, which is Prudential's $1.5 trillion global asset management business. And that's the Bloomberg Business of Sports Report. I'm Charlie Pellett.
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0: And the longer this game goes on, the more I favor San Diego, but I'm staying away from this game altogether. Had a rough day, 0-2. I missed on the Yankees first five. That did not get home. I laid a half run. I also missed on the under in the early college football game as Jacksonville State was victorious on the road at Kennesaw State, 27-26. However, Kennesaw State covered, catching three at home. We go over the total of 48.5. Caden Creel, 311 pass yards for the Gamecocks. He had two total touchdowns. Ricky Collins, the LSU Syracuse transfer for Kennesaw, 24-34 through the air, 293, two touchdowns, one on the ground, one through the air, two interceptions, and he had 61 rush yards in the game, but it wasn't enough in a second half that I needed a limited scoring affair. Unfortunately, they just go over that total of 48 and a hook. Earlier today, I mentioned the Guardians and White Sox. That series was extended. They will play on Thursday. And the reason being, Cleveland, a 9-3 win earlier today on the south side of Chicago. White Sox played a run in the first, but then Joe Adell with a three-run triple in the top of the third. You had a homer from or double from Peters. You had them adding runs throughout the game. Two in the ninth. And that's how they wind up winning. 9-3 as Foster Griffin comes in. Goes 2 2/3 innings, but accumulates 7 strikeouts in that performance. Parker Messick takes the bump. He's a -117 favorite coming up on Thursday. White Sox no starter listed at -103. 7.5 is the total there. I would lean over, but I really like Cleveland at -117 to get the job done in game number 4. All right, we've got a lot to get to on the show tonight. It is Wednesday, which means player props are dropping at the various sports books. We will do a little prop drop and lock it later on in the program. I've placed a couple of prop bets, being a little bit slower, a little bit more selective. I had a good week last week in the NFL, I believe. It was the college football that did me in. But I will try to be a bit more selective this week because I think some of the data is still heavily skewed because of one or two really bad games for these teams. But we'll look at how teams are performing based on how they defend each position for player props coming up in the program. Also, underdoggy style. My favorite underdogs for the week. And I got to tell you, I always get a little nervous. I love a lot of live dogs in college football this week. I feel like that's a good thing with conference play, really. Like, we're in the beginning of it, a couple weeks in for a lot of these programs. I do think, like, the familiarity now plays a role in how some of these teams can compete and keep games closer than maybe the market would indicate. Also, great guests joining throughout the show. Coming up in 40 minutes, Eric Lindquist, one of the sharpest dudes out there, stochastic analyst. His thoughts on baseball, but more importantly, player props he likes in the National Football League. Coach Biggs will be with us tonight. Zach Bigelow checks in a little over an hour and 10 minutes. His favorite plays for college football week 6. And of course, one of the sharpest dudes around, Wes Reynolds, in our final hour, along with our guy, Eric Cohen from Sportsline, with his breakdown to college football and more. Plus, we had a trade in the NFL we have to discuss. And I went back and ran the numbers. How do the Baltimore Ravens do without Lamar Jackson? We'll break that down in just a bit here on the show. But right now, the focus is this National League Division Series, as we're tied up at ones right now with the Brewers and the Padres. Two outs in the bottom of the fourth, and San Diego has a runner on first base. This is a game where it feels like every time the number flips to one team getting plus money, I want to bet them. Like, I do think we're about to see a fluctuation here back and forth in this game tonight. We may be running out of time, though, as we just ended the fourth inning. We're going to the top half of the fifth. 1-1 is our score right now. But it's giving me vibes of this one is coming down to the wire. Coming up for Milwaukee in the top of the fifth inning, it'll be Garrett Mitchell, who's already 1-for-1 today and driven in the only run for Milwaukee. Joey Ortiz, the light-hitting infielder, and then Jackson Chourio in the top of the order. So Milwaukee might be in a really good spot. I'm very curious to see, though, how do those three guys do against lefties? Because Robbie Ray came in last inning, and I want to see. I know Chourio kills lefties. If there's a runner, if there's a duck on the pond out there for him, I think he can do a little bit of damage. Joey Ortiz, I don't know if he hits anyone these days. He was part of that Corbin Burns trade from Baltimore a couple off seasons ago. Let's see. Joey Ortiz, I don't need postseason stats. I need regular season stats. What are we doing here? All right, Joey Ortiz, you know what? 243 against lefties for him is not horrible. Two homers, four doubles, three ribbies, and an OPS is 664. So it's not great, but like when you factor in what he does overall in the season, like that's not the worst. Jackson Chourio, 333 with 9 homers and 10 doubles, a 979 OPS against lefties. And then Garrett Mitchell, who is lefty on lefty there, he hits 234, so not great. A homer, three doubles, two triples, and an OPS at 668. It kind of hinges on if you wanted to back Milwaukee right now, it's because you believe Jackson Churio gets into one. I'm not willing to place a bet on something that's so, you know, unlikely to happen when you factor in how baseball works, right? You fail 7 out of 10 times, and even when you are successful, it's not like you hit a home run every single time. We should mark the tape. It feels like it's inevitable now that Jackson Churio is about to go deep off of Robbie Ray in the next inning. As far as batter versus hitter matchups with Robbie Ray taking on this Milwaukee lineup, Churio is 2-for-7 with a home run against him. We've got Garrett Mitchell 1-for-1, and Joey Ortiz is 0-for-3 with a walk and a strikeout against Robbie Ray. Hopefully, we can get something going here, a little bit of offense. As this number closed, by the way, with the total, it was 7.5, and now in-game, we're looking at a total of 5.5. See, I would think with these bullpens and San Diego having to treat this as all hands on deck to keep their season alive, I kind of thought the total would be 5.5. We're going to get 3 runs, right? That's a guarantee. We're not going to end in a tie. So we're definitely going to get 3 runs here. Are we going to get 3 more after that, though? I that feels a little lofty. I'm considering the under 5.5. There's so much pressure on both these teams right now. And after Gasser comes out, I don't know who Pat Murphy's planning to go with, but I have to imagine with a fresh arm for an inning or two, if they can get, you know, 1 more inning out of Gasser, who's at 56 pitches. Yeah, I think the under is the way to look right now at just around, it's now minus 103. So it went from plus 101 to now minus 104, just as I say that. San Diego's minus 124, and the Brewers are minus 105. Garrett Mitchell gets one down the line. That's going to be extra bases. Here come the Brewers. Is he going to go for 3? He's going to try and stretch it to 3. He rounds second, and he is in for a leadoff triple for the Milwaukee Brewers. Total up to 6.5. Overs juiced at minus 130, and the Brewers are now your favorite at minus 168. San Diego is plus $1.28. And as we just touched on, Joey Ortiz, you don't expect much out of him here. But after him, it's Jackson Churio. After Churio, it's Christian Yelich. After that, it's William Contreras. I can tell you this, those are the run producers. Those are the guys that you want up in these critical moments. This is the moment for Milwaukee. If you wonder if baseball games are like football games, where you know in the moment this is going to decide your fate, I think for Milwaukee, putting away San Diego and going up by 1 or 2 runs here in the top of the 5th inning, I think that could do something to San Diego where they're kind of like a football team that is built to run. And if they're successful, they'll get up on you and they'll milk the clock. And they'll just, if they're winning, they'll put you away. But if they're losing, because of the bullpen, they're so reliant on that, it's almost wasted in a losing effort. So I'm looking at William Contreras, who this year hit .272 with 4 homers against lefties on the year. We've got Christian Yelich on the season, who hit .212 with 2 homers against lefties. But it does appear Robbie Ray's day is done, and a right-hander, I think, is coming out of the bullpen for San Diego. Is it Bradley Rodriguez? Who is it? He pitched yesterday, so I'd be surprised if it was him, but it could be him. Have they announced a starter yet? They have not. Or the reliever yet? They have not. Betting market, it is minus 159 on the Brewers, which, see, that feels like a good number right now. You don't love laying 159, but you've got a runner on third with nobody out. The 9-hitter than the top of the order. At the very least, one of these guys is capable of hitting a sac fly. Ortiz gets out. That's the first out of the inning. Leadoff hitter in Churio, if he can just hit a sac fly, they're up 1-0. I'm going to take a little Milwaukee minus 159. Obviously, it's not as good as you would get pregame, right, with it being minus 104 about a pick'em, but I'm taking Milwaukee right now in game.
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0: And the Brewers just took the lead over the Padres. Welcome back in. It is Cashing Out on VSiN, the sports betting network. I'm Dustin Sweetelson, coming to you from the Circus Sportsbook in downtown Las Vegas. So while we're away, pitching change made. Bradley Rodriguez is the one who comes in for San Diego. He gets Joey Ortiz to ground out to third, which meant the runner at third, Garrett Mitchell, after his leadoff triple, stayed at the base. Jackson Churio, top of the order, comes up, smacks one. A single up the middle, plates a run, Brewers lead now. They're up to minus 206. I got minus 142 during the break on Milwaukee, plus 155 on San Diego, and your in-game total is 6.5. One out here, though, in the top of the fifth, and Christian Yelich up, taking on Rodriguez. Opportunity for him to potentially add to this lead for the Brew Crew here. I would like to see Milwaukee played another run, and then maybe I can middle this thing and go with San Diego plus 2.5 runs eventually. We'll have to wait and see if that eventually becomes a reality in our lives. But as of right now, Milwaukee has a lead, and I would say this. I don't think San Diego is done. Now, am I running to bet them? Not quite yet. But I think San Diego will have a say before this game is over, tying it up, taking the lead. It feels like a series that is going to bounce back and forth, back and forth. Whereas in case you missed it earlier, the Yankees were eliminated going down to the Tampa Bay Rays 4-3. A little bit of different amount mentality. You feel like there's a psyche with a team where they may or may not have a mental edge. And the Yankees are a team that does not. On the other end, the Padres do. However, Christian Yelich just put one into right field. That is a single for him. Jackson Churio advances to second, and all of a sudden, Brewers have runners on first and second with one out in the top of the fifth. They're minus 251 favorites, plus 186 with the San Diego Padres. 7.5 is your in-game total. William Contreras comes up to the plate. Now, Bradley Rodriguez in, and he's a guy with electric stuff. I'm not taking anything away from him, but he did pitch last night. He threw 21 pitches. Now he's taking on William Contreras, who's 1-for-2 against him lifetime. So just 1 out of 2, but he is in a bit of trouble now with runners on first and second. Pitching coach is coming out to calm him down, to talk to him, to talk about the approach to Contreras, because Contreras is a guy who can leave the building. In fact, he did so last night, hitting a home run for the Milwaukee Brewers. So far in the postseason, he's hitting .385 thus far. And in the regular season against right-handers, he had .270 with 14 of his 18 homers and 73 of his 94 RBI against right-handed pitching. The 28-year-old with a bounce-back season this year after a down year 1 year ago. But he's an all-star, and he's a guy who can do a lot of damage with one swing of the bat, and that's what San Diego is a bit concerned about right now. Total in the game, 7.5. Happy we didn't bet that under when I was considering it. Instead, we took minus 142 on the Brewers following that leadoff triple, which is just wild that the triple was hit. Then the ground out by Ortiz happened. I got minus 142. DraftKings went down to minus 126. That is a drastic overreaction to the nine-hitter grounding out the third with a runner on third and the top of the order up, but we benefited getting minus 142. And now we'll see if Milwaukee can add to it with Contreras up and Bradley Rodriguez throws him an off-speed pitch first and misses low on the changeup. Problem for Bradley Rodriguez becomes, one, you don't want to load the bases because then it's Bryce Terang up. And while Terang is not having a good postseason, hitting .077 right now, and he's 0-for-2 tonight, it would be a spot where he'd be just sitting dead red on a fastball. And all the pressure would be on Rodriguez as Contreras fouls one straight away to even the count at 1-1 here. But if I'm Rodriguez, I want a ground ball here so badly. Ground ball gets you out of this inning, right? You can all try for strikeouts, and strikeouts are awesome. But if you get a ground ball here from Contreras, believe in your defense, and San Diego's got good defense behind him, all of a sudden you go down into the bottom half of the fifth inning, and it's a one-run ball game. If you mess around here and Contreras, let's say, walks or hits and a run doesn't score somehow, it's still bases loaded and one out and the heart of the lineup. Terang, then Bowers, who kills righties as well. This is a critical at-bat here in this game between the Brewers and the Padres. I'm Dustin Sweetelson, pumped to be with you tonight, live betting this game. Show me what you got in this game. At Dustin Sweetelson, at VSIN Live. You can email the show, cashingout@VSIN.com. That's VSIN.com. The pitch to Contreras, and that's a pop-up. And that's going to help San Diego's cause to right. It's Tatis who has a cannon. Churio's not going to try and tag. And that is the second out of the inning. Betting market adjusts slightly. Milwaukee goes down to a minus 197 favorite. They were north of $2 just now. San Diego's plus 149. Total in game is 6.5, down from 7.5. There's juice on the over, though, at minus 147. The under is plus $1.13. You want to lay a run and a half with Milwaukee, it's plus 116. Plus 1.5 with San Diego is minus 151. And now Bryce Terang enters the picture. Bryce Terang is one of my favorite players in baseball. Just a good second baseman, man. Put up a monster season this year for the Milwaukee Brewers. He had 21 homers. He had 19 steals. He had .268 with an .816 OPS. And this is the smart move now. Craig Stammen goes to this bullpen, and he's going to bring in a lefty. Is it Morjon? Is it too early for Morjon? I think it kind of has to be. You have to treat the fifth inning like it's the ninth inning because you can't play for an inning that doesn't matter if you're down 3 runs. I have to imagine a left. Oh, it's Matsui. Matsui was warming up in the bullpen. That's who it's going to be coming in here. And the splits are pretty drastic for Terang. Against righties this year, he hit .291. Against lefties, he hit .216. 18 of his 21 homers against righties, just 3 against lefties. In fact, he only had, what do you have, 10 extra base hits and 176 at-bats against lefties. Now, I say all that, all it takes is one. And a blooper, a bleeder, a diver, something falls in there. It's as good as hitting a home run at this point in time if you're the Brewers to go up a couple runs here. They lead 2-1, top of the fifth. Pitching change happening at Petco Park right now. 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Paid endorsement. I'm Dustin Sweetelson. We got a little drama brewing here tonight. We've seen two tickets punched into the championship series. The Dodgers over the Braves, 4-1. They go to their third straight NLCS, their eighth since 2016, and they take care of the Atlanta Braves, 4-1 earlier today, thanks to Andy Páez coming through with a two-run single in the seventh, which broke a 1-1 tie. You had Muncy hitting a homer in the ninth to tack on some insurance, and there'll be a lot of questions asked about the way that that game was managed by Walt Weiss. Tyler Mahle pulled 6 1/3 innings, one earned, four strikeouts, just 85 pitches. Could he have gone a little bit further before he gave way to a Braves bullpen that really isn't blowing anyone away? We also had earlier today the Rays move past the Yankees. 4-3 was the final score. Yankees are done for 2026. Tampa Bay goes back to the ALCS. Home runs, Ryan Velarde, Victor Mesa Jr. I think I called him Jose Mesa Jr. Victor Mesa Jr. in the fourth and sixth inning, respectively, and that gave the Tampa Bay Rays the victory there. We wait to find out, is Milwaukee going to join them heading towards the NLCS, or will we go another game in this series between the Friars and the Brew Crew as Yuki Matsui is on to take on Bryce Tarang right now in the top of the fifth inning. It's 2-1 game, Brewers lead, runners on, first and second for Milwaukee, and two outs. Lefty on lefty is the matchup, and that is a off-speed pitch that Tarang is nowhere close to getting to. He's 0-2 on the day. He is 1-13 in the postseason. This should be a good matchup to mitigate the damage for San Diego, and I got to give Craig Stammen, a young manager, credit for the way he's just having a sense of urgency, because sometimes these dudes, they just let their guys stay out there. Remember, he had Robbie Ray up, and Robbie Ray allowed the leadoff triple. He said, I'm not going to let you go any further. I can't afford that right now, and made the move, and now he's got his third pitcher here in this inning alone. Opponents average with runners in scoring position against Yuki Matsui, second lowest in baseball behind Brian Baker, hitting 100 against Yuki Matsui. He's got an 0-1 count on Bryce Tarang, up with two runners on, and Milwaukee leading 2-1. Misses high with a 91-mile-an-hour four-seamer, and that evens the count at one apiece. Brewers are minus 196 on the money line. San Diego's plus $1.48. 6.5 is your in-game total right now in this matchup. Bryce Tarang would just like to put some good wood on the ball right now because he's just not seeing it. And he takes that pitch and pops it up to short. That's going to do it. That's going to get out of the inning. That's how you manage right now. Season's on the line. There is no tomorrow. Lead off triple and you only allow one, right? Because Jackson Chourio drove him in with a hit. He was on base. Then you got a hit from Yelich. All of a sudden it was first and second with one out and you just relinquished the lead, or I guess Milwaukee took the lead. It was a 1-1 game prior to that this inning. That's a good job by San Diego just to calm things down right now. Brewers minus 159, San Diego's plus 122. Your total is 6.5. We had a trade in the NFL earlier today. What does it mean? And what do the Ravens look like when Lamar's not in the lineup? I did a deep dive. I'll share it with you next, right here on Cashing Out.
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0: NLDS Game 4 rolls along from Petco Park. I'm Dustin Sweetelson. You're listening to Cashing Out on VSiN, the sports betting network. Ashby in relief of Gasser. They go lefty-lefty, but Ashby was tremendous during the regular season out of this bullpen, multi-inning leverage guy. And he gets the first out here in the bottom of the fifth inning. Now he faces the top of the order. It'll be Tatis, Merrill, and then maybe Machado potentially here, as he just got Taylor to strike out here as the first out of the inning. In game number, it is Milwaukee minus 195 plus 148 with San Diego. Total is 6 and a hook. Keep you updated on this game as action happens. And as I say that, Tatis with a grounder to short, great diving play by Pratt, gets him at first. That's the second out in the fifth inning. But as long as nothing major is happening, I will keep you updated if that changes. It's time to hit the top stories in the National Football League. And we do that every night with the three-point stance.
20: The top stories in football.
29: We want some more! We want some more! We want some more!
20: Every single day.
29: Ice up, son! Ice up!
20: This is three-point stance.
30: Hey, I'm just here so I don't get fined.
31: We'll play intramurals, brother.
0: And we begin in Philadelphia, where you get something that's not very common, although if anyone's going to do it, it is the Eagles. They made a trade just a few weeks into the season. They trade their center, Cam Jurgens, to the Baltimore Ravens. Now, Baltimore's been dealing with a couple of injuries at center. They lost two of them already this year. And remember, in the offseason, their previous center, Tyler Linderbaum, signed with the Las Vegas Raiders. So in desperate need, where they were starting their first-round guard draft pick, Ione, at center the last week, they're now going to have a center in a couple of weeks. The problem is, Cam Jurgens got traded while in concussion protocol. Jesse Minter expects he'll be cleared to return for action, not this week, but week six against the Browns. And it'll be Ione starting once again here for the Ravens at center against the Atlanta Falcons. Looking at the number for that game, we've seen it move with the news about Lamar Jackson potentially not playing here. Open Baltimore minus one on the road. It is now 3.5. Atlanta is favored. I'm not sure I'd be willing to lay that number with the Falcons here. I got to tell you, total from 44.5 down to 43.5. There are still 44s and 44 and hooks out there right now. But for Philadelphia, what does this signify? With the rash of injuries that they've already gone through this year, Saquon Barkley is banged up. You've got Devontae Smith dealing with an injury. Tank Bigsby's hit the IR. It was already the shallowest roster we've seen for the Eagles in quite some time. Is this waving the white flag? Or is this using a surplus to get you an asset to now fill a need that you might need down the road? Philadelphia this week, they play in London against Jacksonville. With all those injuries, numbers gone from 3.5, Jacksonville laying it. It is now up to 7 with the Jaguars favored. As far as things go for the Baltimore Ravens, the big story and the reason for the movement in their matchup with Atlanta is the question about Lamar Jackson. Is he or is he not going to play? He was not there at practice earlier today, practicing with the main contributors. Jesse Minter addressed the Lamar situation earlier.
1: Yeah, it's Wednesday. You know, there's a lot of time between now and Sunday. I think to Lamar's credit, he's, you know, getting a lot of treatment and doing things. And there'll be a point later in the week where we'll figure out kind of where it's at. But to his credit, he's putting in work and work with the trainers and things like that. And when he's ready to play, he'll be ready to play.
0: Now, this isn't new for the organization for Lamar Jackson to be injured. I mean, just with the style of play, with using his legs, it's bound to happen here and there. So I went back and looked. I pulled the last 10 times that the Ravens have had to play without Lamar Jackson at quarterback, and it kind of worked out perfectly going back to 2022 and all the games there that season in which he was not available for this team. And what really interested me is that Baltimore went 4-6 straight up without him, 5-5 against the spread. So 500 right there, 6-4 to the under, though, 60% with Lamar Jackson out of the lineup. They only average 15.9 points per game, opponents 19.7. But you can see here, like, the numbers early on in 2022, it was all unders for them without Lamar Jackson. And now it'll be Tyler Huntley taking over at quarterback. And remember, Tyler Huntley spent, was it last year or the year before, with the Miami Dolphins for a bit. But in 11 starts with the Ravens, Tyler Huntley, 5-6 straight up and 7-4 against the spread, 8-3 to the under. Would you consider the under with Baltimore on the road in Atlanta? Well, I like, to some degree, Baltimore catching the 3.5 feels like maybe a little bit overblown with Atlanta and their success the last couple weeks. I think the under is the best way to attack this one. If you can get a 44.5, which is the number here at Circa, you have to look at the way these two teams play. They're run-based, and Baltimore will be even more run-based without Lamar in the lineup, trying to play conservative, have Huntley not turn the ball over. And you've got the number two rush offense in Atlanta versus the number four rush offense in Baltimore. On top of that, both teams are good at stopping the run. Baltimore's 10th against the run, and Atlanta right now is number one against the run. I think all that plays into an under, potentially being the way to attack this game at under 44 and a hook. Other news out of the National Football League, we look at the Steelers and the Colts, where there was a little bit of drama last week with the Steelers. Cameras caught Aaron Rodgers in primetime, and they're lost on Thursday to the Cleveland Browns, complaining about how long it took Mike McCarthy to get the play in. He addressed that situation when he met with reporters earlier today.
4: Aaron, are plays coming in a little later than you would like? Is that something you would, one of the things you'd like to see going forward?
5: I'm not going to touch that one.
6: Anybody else?
7: Does that include the interaction with Mike about how to get him in quicker?
5: Yeah, Mike and I have talked.
7: Ironed out?
5: It's always ironed out.
9: See if that just
6: the normal way you guys communicate?
5: Sometimes, yeah.
6: Have you found it to be effective?
5: Yeah. We've had a lot of success together.
0: I can't tell what's real or fake anymore. I feel like this is a psyop. I feel like we're all being played by Rodgers. I can't tell if he's hiding and like that's just how you talk to someone that you've known for, 20 years that drafted you in Green Bay, that you've been through everything with. And look, there was dissension at the end with him and the Packers. Tyler Dunn wrote a great article a few years ago that detailed all of it. But part of me thinks that maybe Rodgers is just kind of playing into it right now because he likes to mess with the media and everything is actually A-okay. Is everything A-okay this week for the Steelers? Because it's a very popular pick, and I understand why. Indy coming back from London, has to travel, play right away against Pittsburgh on the road, and the Steelers are laying 2.5, totals 44.5, and Pittsburgh's dealing with some injuries as well. They placed Derek Harmon, their D-tackle, on IR. Michael Pittman dealing with a foot injury. We don't know if he's going to be able to participate. Rico Dattle might be able to come back from his toe injury. He's missed the last couple of games. Taking on a Colts team that, look, they have not looked strong. They benefited from an injury against Washington to win in London. And they're not throwing the football very well. 26 yards per game through the air for Indianapolis. 29th defending the pass. Feels like it could be a spot where whether the plays are called in quickly or not for Pittsburgh, they could throw it on this defense. Third down is going to be the key. You've got Pittsburgh 8th in third down defense. Indy is 4th in third down defense. I kind of like the under, although it's very low, from 43 down to 41.5. I am seeing a 42 and a hook at DraftKings right now. That's the direction I would look in that game, and I think that's the direction I'm going to look in our next game, because in case you missed it, the Houston Texans are making a change. Nobody's fired. No one's moving around, but there's going to be a new play caller on the defensive side of things as D'Amico Ryans, the head coach, will relieve Matt Burke of those duties. He's still the DC. Ryans will call the play, and he explained why earlier today.
8: It all starts with me. Like, if there's a lack in communication, I look at myself first. So it starts with me and making sure I'm a better communicator. So just to help spark things more, I'm gonna take over the play calling for the defense, and I'm going to make sure that communication is right. If our guys are saying communication is not right, then that ultimately it falls on me. So it's on me to get it fixed. So it's just no slight against Coach Burke. He's done an outstanding job. Just want to make sure I can streamline communication in the best way possible so that isn't the theme when I stand up here the next time I see you guys and talking about communication.
0: Yeah, look, that's leadership. That's ownership. That's admitting something's not going right. And I think at 0-4, you'd have to admit that something isn't going right for the Houston Texans. They're taking on a team they're familiar with in Tennessee. I know it's a new coaching staff, but a lot of the players remain the same. Houston's laying 7.5 on the road. Totals dropped from 39.5 to 37.5. I still consider that under 37.5 because last 8 meetings between these two teams have gone under the total. D'Amico Ryans is 20-7 to the under off of a loss. He's 19-11 to the under on the road. And then Robert Saleh, 3-1 to the under so far this year as the head coach of the Titans. This just feels like it's going to be a condensed game, a lower scoring game. Both teams are winless to start the year. Tennessee doesn't want to turn the ball over. They don't want to sit back and throw the ball too much against this Houston defense. So I think they're going to be ultra conservative. And for Houston, ironically, the passing offense has been great. It hasn't yielded the results. They don't want a lot of possessions. They don't want a track meet. I think everything leans to this being a lower scoring game. It's just 37.5 is such a low number to consider right now. But that is the only way I would think about betting this game, especially with the news about D'Amico Ryans taking over as the defensive play caller going forward. Update in San Diego, Milwaukee has added an insurance run. Sack fly here in the top of the 6th inning. There's one out, and they still have a runner in scoring position. Wow, Milwaukee might be advancing tonight. We'll take you through that all night long. Plus, best bets in the NFL this week forthcoming on Cashing Out.
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10: It's August 2023, a county government meeting in Pennsylvania's Lehigh Valley. A young woman, early 20s, steps up to the mic to speak.
11: My two-month-old son was happily drinking milk from his bottle when he quickly started choking, turned blue, and went limp. My boyfriend transported our son to the changing table as I grabbed an anti-choking device and my boyfriend began assembling it. Two pumps of the device and my son was conscious, gasping for air and coughing up milk.
10: They all went to the ER to make sure the baby was okay.
11: But upon arriving at Lehigh Valley Hospital, the diagnosis quickly became something so different.
10: One of the doctors had a theory.
11: She stated to my father and mother-in-law that we are young, first-time parents who got frustrated with our baby and violently shook him to make him stop crying, and a confession would only make things easier for us.
10: The parents were told to leave the hospital without their son, and he wouldn't come home for 7 whole months.
11: I'm a postpartum mom dealing with the grief and the trauma of my son being ripped from my arms. And I'm a mom who lost everything in less than 24 hours due to one doctor's misdiagnosis. Enough is enough.
10: And then the next person speaks. And the next one. The stories they tell form a pattern of parents walking into a Lehigh Valley hospital to get help for a child, only to leave without them. And the same doctor's name kept coming up again and again. A pediatrician.
12: I ask you, what kind of doctor does this?
10: That's what I wanted to know, too. From Serial Productions and the New York Times, I'm Diane Neary, and this is The Preventionist, a story about a doctor and the rise of a powerful field of pediatric medicine.
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14: Caffeine can be really good for you and help a lot of things, and caffeine can be kind of bad for you.
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14: 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All right, how about some health benefits?
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14: Okay.
15: So you enjoy its effects longer.
14: Nice.
15: Yeah.
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18: 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The Dodgers are headed to the NLCS for a third consecutive year after eliminating the Braves in Atlanta 4-1, while the Guardians kept their season alive with a 9-3 win over the White Sox in Chicago. Game 4 will be in Chicago Thursday, tomorrow at 2 p.m. Eastern Time. While the Brewers have added another run in San Diego, they lead the Padres 3-1, bottom of the sixth inning, and it's win or go home for San Diego. You can catch all the action on FS1. In the WNBA semifinals, the Valkyries beat the Aces 83-81. They now lead the series 2-0. Amancio Bolaños.
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1: Well-dressed hobo.
39: We got John Paul Morosi coming up in a few minutes, MLB Network insider. The latest on the Yankees elimination. You're going to hear from Aaron Boone coming up before that. But just really quick, just for a minute here, because, you know, we had a big deal last week talking to you about there's bad officiating in sports, and certainly the Yankees overturned home run tonight on fan interference. Hey, that's taking center stage. The right call was made. We talk about there's a lot of bad officiating, but there is nothing worse than the WNBA officiating, right? We told last week it was a big deal for us, viral on a lot of takes we had on that.
3: Yep.
39: And tonight, the Liberty lose to the Dream to go down 2-0. Now, how do they lose? Angel Reese hits a couple of free throws to give the Dream a three-point

0: We're back to officials fighting and other idiosyncrasies and stupidity that permeate the white lines.
1: That is unforgivable, man. I mean, that is unforgivable.
0: I asked two guys.
1: No timeouts. Oh, reset timeouts. Offside show, Bob. Oh, yeah. Okay, no.
0: Baseball every once in a while. It's like, do they have any of their challenges? No, they don't have those. They don't have the ABS challenge, but they may still have a video challenge. We're not sure yet.
1: No, you don't have any reset challenges left. Wait, don't we have one? Oh, a reset challenge. Yeah. Sorry, you should have said reset challenge. What do you got?
0: You know, your seminar when you talk about clock management and everything else. Man, now you got an extra day for referees and an extra day for baseball players of when you can and can't use an ABS challenge. So that's been pervasive here in this round.
1: We'll have more on this story coming up. That's an insane story. Luckily for the WNBA, the Yankees lost tonight because now that's taking center stage. We talked about the overturned home run and what a big deal that was. Yankee fans preventing the Yankees from moving on in the playoffs. Baseball karma, welcome. But here is Yankee manager Aaron Boone. Following the Yankees' elimination, swept at the hands of the Rays, here he was answering questions just moments ago post-game about going out 17 years now without a world championship.
2: Aaron, clearly this is not the way you wanted your season to end. Just how disappointed are you, not only in the outcome, but by some of the play over the last three games throughout this series?
3: Yeah, I mean, look, the ending's terrible. You know, there's one team at this time of year that, you know, is going to go home happy. You know, first of all, congratulations to the Rays. They beat us. They've obviously had a great season and get to continue on. But, you know, for us, there's just no easy way. I mean, it's, you know, it's a broken clubhouse. You just, what you go through as a team, as a family, over the last 8-9 months getting ready for this, and you know, there's just, it's the worst. So, you know, you just, for those experiencing it for the first time, and then those of us that have been there and been in a lot of these situations and had opportunities, you know, this is what you want to play for. This is where you want to be. And hopefully, for everyone, whether it's going through it for the first time or those of us that have been through a lot of these, you know, it's got to be, you know, fuel to the fire, and motivation for everyone to get better and get back to this position and ultimately meet the standard that's expected of us, and that's being the last team standing and win a championship. So, you know, went through a lot as a group this year. Had a lot of challenges, and a lot of people in there met those challenges and answered. And but obviously not enough. And you know, today's the worst.
1: Big stuff by Aaron Boone there. The
0: you know what he sounded like though?
1: What did he sound like?
4: Steve in the back.
1: I mean, crazy question to him. How do you feel over the last couple
0: of years? I mean, the failures.
1: How do you think I feel, man? Come on. How do you think I feel?
0: Especially the way you guys played these
1: things. But like, you can tell the emotion gets to him and talked about it. It's the worst feeling. The clubhouse is broken right now because obviously it is. They were feeling so good coming off of that round against the Red Sox, right? The Red Sox were really, if the Yankees say, okay, what team are we worried about the most? They would say the Red Sox. And they dispatched them so easy. They won two games and it was easy. They scored 18 runs. The pitching was fantastic, right? This was a very big deal. And then they go and they lose like this to the Rays. And I know, and here's the thing where I want everybody take a deep breath right now. The Yankee fans are crazy. Everybody's insane. Everybody wants blood. But I'm going to tell you the reality. Everybody wants Boone gone. Cashman gone, everybody gone, right? I want everybody gone. I want an entirely new roster except for Judge. Judge is the only guy that can stay. Everybody else gone.
0: That Rice guy's pretty
1: good. Doesn't matter. I don't want him either. Brian Cashman's coming back. Aaron Boone is coming back. Why? Because Boone is going to get a pass because of Judge's injury. There is a lot, and rightfully so. You can only expect a team to go so far when you're without the best

0: hitter in the league. And Aaron Judge is the best hitter in the American League. They didn't need him against the Red Sox in a short series. The Yankees threw the hell out of the ball, though, and Schlittler was phenomenal and dominant. So, okay. Fried was fantastic. So, okay, you didn't need it. But here you are in a series where it's a better team. You know, they were the best team in the American League. And, yeah, in a series that you didn't score a lot of runs, it was low scoring, you're missing the best hitter in the American League. So I get that. I get that this was a series where, hey, when I picked the Yankees to go to the World Series after the deadline, I said two things.
1: Well, that's why they lost.
0: I like the move. I got Aaron Judge injured. That's what it was.
1: Your fault.
0: I said, look, I love the moves they made. I know people aren't real crazy about them, but I love the moves they made. As long as Aaron Judge is healthy, they're going to the World Series. But that's the part that didn't live up to it, because he is that important. There are some people that get hurt. They don't play. Okay, next man up. What are we doing? There's times when it's a special guy, when Aaron Judge is hurt, when Shohei Ohtani is hurt, right? If Yordan Alvarez was hurt, right? Kyle Schwarber is hurt. There's guys out there where you say, okay, it's hard to overcome that. Because look at the Yankees. Look at their run differential when Aaron Judge was hurt and when Aaron Judge is in the lineup. Like, you can't deny that. So I get that that's part of it. And you know how the Yankees, like, all of a sudden, they don't want to make change for anything. Aaron Boone is coming back, because it's going to be very easy to say, well, they didn't have Aaron Judge. What can we do? Now, if Aaron Judge was there, there were no excuses. It was George Steinbrenner running the team. It would be different. But he's coming back. Yeah, every year you say the same thing, and I'm not falling for the banana in the tailpipe anymore. I'm not. He's coming back, and that's going to be the reason. If Aaron Judge was healthy, it might have been a different story. You look at this series, it wasn't like the Yankees were completely blown off the map. Right. Hey, Aaron Judge's presence, a healthy Aaron Judge, not just an Aaron Judge back in the lineup, because who knows, was he going to get his timing back? Was he going to be the same player? Look at Ohtani trying to get his timing back after being on the injured list so close to the end of the regular season. Ohtani's been really struggling. But a healthy Aaron Judge, yeah, that's going to be the thing. Hey, let's give Aaron Boone one more year. So the best part of tomorrow is going to be seeing Yankee fans who all want to moan and complain. We need a new GM. We need a new manager. And it's not happening.
1: Burn it all down.
0: They're all coming back, right? Because the Yankees clearly are a good enough team to win 90-some-odd games even without Aaron Judge. Guess what? That's the general manager doing a hell of a job, right?
1: You could hate Brian Cashman, yes.
0: But that's the GM doing a hell of a job, where you can miss the best hitter, and yes, you score less runs, but you still win over 90 games, and you're coming down to the final week of the season with a chance to win the division. But the manager, okay, I get that a little bit, but you don't have your best player. So you kept him back all the way through things before. So, yeah, of course he's going to survive this year. Of course he's going
1: to
0: survive.
1: Oh, he has to.
0: And come out. And Judge is going to be the reason. If Judge was healthy, maybe it's different. But it's so easy to say, yeah. And for a team that's very hesitant to make changes like this anymore. Like I said, the Yankees are a team now. They like to drive down the middle of the road. They're not in the Autobahn, left lane, driving, top down, hair on fire, hanging out the window like it's that scene from Civil War where the girl is jumping from car to car.
1: Oh, hey! Nicely done.
0: They're listening to Skid Row and yeah, we're jumping from car to car. We're just having fun. That's not the Yankees. The Yankees are, let's keep it at 37 miles an hour. Let's go down the center lane. Let's make sure we're not changing lanes too early. This is what the Yankees like to do. And so, yeah, of course, Aaron Boone is going to stay.
1: Well, they made the playoffs 9 of 10 years. They had the league's best team ERA, right? Major League Baseball's best team ERA. What was it? 3.23 for the season. You had all your guys back and lined up. As you said, you didn't get blown out. You had one hit here and there. Now, Aaron Judge, as we chronicled yesterday, he is Kike Hernandez in the playoffs. They match up perfectly in terms of their career exploits, except Kike Hernandez hits 36 points higher. Aaron Judge was 236. But his impact on the lineup and what he does for the pitching decisions and matchups and everything cannot be denied. For Aaron Boone, for Brian Cashman, there's only one thing that really comes back to all of this, and we've talked about it for 2+ years. You got to kill off the lazy Yankees narrative, whether it's extra infield practice, some extra fungo, whatever you need to do.
0: Extra fungo. Hey, let's get that fungo out there. Let's hit some fungo flies.
1: We got to do something, because finishing in the bottom five where you're in the same area as the Colorado Rockies is not good for long-term success when you get to an area like the playoffs where the margins are so thin, right? Where one error costs you everything.
0: Exit, how about a Fresca? Exit, Swollen Dome. So don't worry. Boone will be back. Cashman will be back. The band will stay together for at least one more album.
1: I do like the Savannah Bananas attire on Aaron Boone. You know, if he hadn't hit that one home run, this is where he'd be right now.
0: Coming up next, MLB Network insider extraordinaire John Paul Morosi stops by. What's next for the Yankees? What's next for the Dodgers and the Braves? The Rays move on. Keep it right here. Must listen radio is straight ahead. Jason and Mike. Fox.

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2: 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There's just something magical about that team.
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2: Hello, listeners. 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
2: 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Yes. Dangerous? Yes. Honest? 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
3: She was 12 when he came home late one night.
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3: 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Why were they always packing up and moving in the middle of the night?
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14: Yeah.
13: Bottom of the seventh inning. Milwaukee leads San Diego 3-1. Mason Miller just pitched the top of the seventh for San Diego. Got into a little bit of trouble. Got out of it with no runs. So it remains a 3-1 Brewers lead as the Padres bat facing elimination in the bottom of the seventh. However, this just a small aspect of an incredible day in Major League Baseball. Joining us now on the hotline to break it all down, MLB Network insider extraordinaire John Paul Morosi, who left us last night by saying, today's going to be the best day in baseball all year. And I don't think he was wrong. John Paul, what's happening? How you doing?
15: I'm doing great, my friends. Here we are, game four of the day. And this is the best part, that a day is so great that, at least in the Eastern time zone, it is now the next day, and there is still baseball on. And it's a riveting game, in fact, in San Diego. So a lot at stake, and now we know at least there will still be baseball tomorrow. We know that for sure, but it is not at Yankee Stadium. It is in the Cleveland Guardians and White Sox series. And my goodness, a long, cold winter ahead for the New York Yankees.
13: Now, when it comes to this game, John Paul, let's deal with the big elephant in the room first. The overturned home run upon video review that showed there was fan interference. And I got to be honest, I think they got it right top to bottom. I was okay with the run scoring because the run probably would have scored. I was okay with sending Volpe back to second base because you could see that the fan reached over. Honestly, the thing for me is that ball, the way it was going to bounce off the wall and with Mesa falling down, that could have easily been an inside-the-park home run for Volpe, and we're talking about a 4-4 tie.
15: No, that's a great, great point, Jason. I think that it would have been difficult to extrapolate that, obviously, in the moment. And I think that they got it right. and this is one more of the ways, and you think about, of course, the Jeffrey Mayer play that I know everybody was recalling right as that happened. But the key thing that MLB has done now is allowed their umpires to have the discretion with replay. And so it's not just replay, it's how you apply the replay. And by allowing the umpires to say, yeah, we believe that Mesa would not have caught that ball, it was going to be a double, which I think at a baseline people can agree with. It would not have been possible for the umpire to say, you know what, it wouldn't have been caught. But what was going to happen was the left fielder was going to stumble, and the ball was going to rattle around, and he was going to get inside the Parker, and so it's a tie game. So you can't do that. And I think that in fairness, I suppose hindsight being 20/20, perhaps the fan just lets the play happen. But I don't begrudge anyone for doing what they did in the moment. They're excited at Yankee Stadium. It's October. All those things are true. And ultimately, the umpires got it right. And ultimately, the Rays were the better team. This might have been a little parenthetical technicality that we'll talk about. This was not the play that cost the Yankees. I would acknowledge that what cost the Yankees was really sloppy play in Game 2, and this team just not having their fundamental strength at the most important time of the year, and Aaron Judge being injured. I think these are all elements, and I think if you're going to second guess anything tonight, you might say, should you have had Rice batting leadoff to get him one more plate appearance? I suppose it's a valid second guess, but the reality, and I think most people on the Yankee side, even Yankee fans, will acknowledge this, they weren't the better team. The Rays were the better team. The better team is now moving on to the ALCS.
8: I like the way you said that. The Yankee fans will acknowledge that. No, they're going to go and find that guy, and they're going to make him a villain.
15: Mike, I'm trying to maintain the peace. I'm trying to we're trying to not have fans fear go to the game out of a belief that they might wind up in the news. That's not a good thing. We want them to be able to enjoy an evening at the ballpark, even when there is all this intrigue, Mike, about your hometown and who's going to throw the ceremonial first pitch, and at what point in time does the Pope come to a game? All these things that we don't know. But it is a fascinating time to be a Major League Baseball fan.
8: All right, well, since you referenced that, what kind of dud is that? You bring out of a guy that's one of the stars of Off Campus. The hell, nobody watched that show. It's like you're talking Oprah, you're talking President Obama, you're talking the Pope, any of the 2005 White Sox, you get this guy. What a letdown for the Sox fans.
15: Or the late 80s, early 90s Bulls. Yes,
8: somebody
15: there, right?
8: Yeah.
15: So I will never begrudge anyone who has achieved enough in life that they are bestowed the honor of throwing out the ceremonial first ball of a postseason game, but I will fully acknowledge, to your point, I had never heard of the gentleman who threw out the first pitch tonight. That was the first time I read his name or the show. Now, granted, people do not come to me for knowledge of pop culture. In fact, earlier today, my amazing wife said, "John, the season of Ted Lasso has ended. What's our next show?" And I said, the last shows that I've watched on First Run have been The Newsroom and Ted Lasso. And that's about the last
8: the newsroom.
15: Years.
8: Nicely done.
4: Wow.
15: That's the last. Actually, no, wait. There's three. It was The Newsroom, Mad Men, and Ted Lasso.
8: Okay.
15: Those are the only three shows that I've watched in the last 15 years.
8: To be fair, you choose pretty well, though, there, JP.
15: I mean, I choose wisely.
8: No, that's it. Hey, you know, wait. Isn't your wife a doctor? She's a surgeon,
15: she's
8: right?
15: A doctor, yes. So
8: how are you not watch the pit?
15: Is it? I imagine it's about a hospital.
8: Yeah,
15: right?
8: it is. Yes. Yeah.
15: She lives. She doesn't need to watch it because she lives it every day, right?
8: But you need to watch it because I'll tell you what. You watch 30 hours of the pit like me, you could be a doctor because I'm basically a doctor. I've seen all 30 hours.
15: Oh, so here's what happens. Whenever, we've got a great day of baseball to get to. But here's what happens. And I've actually told this story before, but not on this show, so I will tell it now. There is a time, you know, we're parents, you got kids, they get sick or something happens, and then your instinct as a parent is to speak empathetically, but also authoritatively about that which has transpired. Oh, this is a sprained MCL. This is an ankle injury. This is a rash. This is a cold. This is RSV. This is COVID. Well, whatever it might be, you just, oh, this is what it is. And then there's this moment in time where I say something like that, and then I look at my amazing bride, and she looks at me as if to say, are you serious? Like, you're gonna start weighing in on what you think is like. And actually, there are times when she will say, oh, that's really cute. Did you go to medical school, too? Did you go to medical school? And we just forgot. So to that end, I am humbled in terms of my assessing, and I don't even really even bother to Google things because she knows everything. So I just sort of punt all of that to her. So long story short, I think I watched ER Grey's Anatomy like 20 years ago when I lived in Seattle. I watched that show a handful of times. So that's about it.
13: MLB Network insider John Paul Morosi, our guest. All right, so now before
15: not a pop culture insider.
13: No, that's all right. That's all right. That's all right. But I'm telling you, just watch the pit. You're basically a doctor. So before we get to the Dodgers, obviously, you know, to put a bow on the American League here going forward, Aaron Boone gave his press conference tonight. He talked about how disappointed the clubhouse is. Brian Cashman talked about Aaron Boone before the game and said glowing things about him. Anyway, Aaron Boone and or Brian Cashman don't return next year for the Yankees?
15: I'd be surprised. I'd be surprised because of a couple reasons. Number one, if you were going to change up the leadership structure of a team that is so tradition-bound as the New York Yankees, you would probably not do it right before what many fear is going to be a lockout of some length, however long it is. That's not the way that you want to launch a new administration, is to start working and then you got to stop. So I just think that There's a fairly easy explanation here. It's not a satisfying one, but it's a straightforward one, that arguably the best hitter in the world didn't play. He barely played like a third of the season. And that's really tough. It's really tough to come back from that. It's a fairly straightforward explanation, especially coming off a year in which you had the best team ERA in the sport. So if managing is about trying the best you can to keep your guys healthy, which they tried and they just weren't able to do it at the end with enough offense, I think that there were some situations that Boone handled very well. Listen, for all the ups and downs, Volpe was in there in the final game and had a pretty good game, actually. Caballero was able to get in there at the end. There are players, and there's some natural attrition. I would expect Chisholm probably is not back, so there will be some adjustments to the lineup. But I don't think that Boone and Cashman are the problem. And this year in particular, as abrupt as the exit was, this year in particular seems to call for this team to have stability and not dramatic change. There are teams out there that the A's are looking for a new head of baseball operations, et cetera. The Mariners looking for a manager. There are some teams that have to do some changes. The Yankees, in my estimation, are not one of those teams.
8: Meanwhile, we flip to the other coast and the Dodgers 4-1 win to eliminate the Braves. More champagne, JP. And four, unlike Schoolhouse Rock, it is now four is the magic number. 17-0 are teams in these playoffs that scored at least four runs. But all these guys that were struggling and hurt and everything all season long, suddenly Andy Páez hits in the playoffs, and you can't touch Edwin Diaz for the second straight night.
15: No, and Edwin Diaz, again, sorry to bring it up, Jason, but he looks more like the guy that he was at his peak in New York. And I think it underscores that he was injured this season, not mechanically aligned. But remember this. These are the Dodgers. They are expert at getting pitchers lined back up, even when it seems like hope is starting to fade. They've done it with Sasaki. They've done it with with, I would say, Tanner Scott, based on the way he's pitched this season relative to last year. And obviously they've done it now as well with Edwin Diaz. So they're a really, really great organization. They help guys get a little bit better, which I think they've done, and then help guys get back to their true north and who they're supposed to be. Pajes and Tucker come to mind. And then you've got Kike, who's the modern Dodger Mr. October. And it was not the most inevitable route to this, but they've arrived at a fairly straightforward place and conclusion, which is they're in the National League Championship Series. That's what they're supposed to do. They obviously have 8 more games to win, but for all the questions about them, I think we're realizing, number one, that Andrew Friedman and Brandon Gomes know how to build a very deep roster, not just 26, but 40. And then Dave Roberts remains one of the very best to ever do it, period. I mean, he's a Hall of Fame manager. And he has to figure out how to get the most out of Shohei when Shohei has not been himself. Any number of other things that he's done, really impressed by Dave Roberts' work again.
13: He's on Twitter, at John Morosi. That is at John Morosi, MLB Network Insider, getting set for the NLCS. John Paul, we'll talk to you from the road. Maybe we'll talk to you from here at some point.
15: You know what, guys? That is my hope. I got to find a way to figure out when there is an evening off in the midst of the series. Once I have a little more intel on the game times and matchups, et cetera, I think we'll have to find a time to either be in studio or maybe get you guys up really early for this thing that happens bright and early in the morning, which is called breakfast. And I'll see if I can maybe find a way to make that happen.
8: I think he'd show up for an omelet or something.
13: What if I showed up with the Pope?
15: Now, would that be a round table? We'll start working on a plan at John O. Gross, my favorite spot there in West LA. How about that?
8: Let's make it.
13: You got it, John Paul. Hey, enjoy the series. We'll talk to you when you get out here.
15: All the best, my friend. Thanks so much.
13: All right, there goes John Paul Morosi. And again, this series, Dodgers Brewers would be a fantastic series. Dodgers Padres would be insane.
8: Yeah.
13: Where do we sit right now? Monsi Bolaños has that and more with what's trending right now in the wide, wide world of sports. MB.
4: All right, guys. Well, obviously, I don't want the Padres to win as a Dodgers fan. And right now, they're losing, so things are looking up for me.
13: You don't want to play the Padres?
4: I do and I don't.
13: Okay.
4: I do and I don't.
13: Okay.
4: I do. I think I told you. I think, like we could play the mental game with the Padres, right? Yeah. But because of the... I'd be very on edge in a series against the Dodgers, the Padres.
13: You're going to be on edge against the Brewers.
4: I don't think I would be on edge like this. I don't know if I would enjoy it. Like, I would be nervous with the Padres. You know what I mean? Because there's a lot of mental games going on there.
13: Okay.
4: That's why.
8: So I was going to say, you were on edge watching the end of that WNBA game.
4: I
8: don't think you had any skin
4: and
8: in
4: I had
8: game.
4: No skin.
8: So I think it's just you get invested either way, but I understand
4: that there is just a little, it's different with the Padres, and I do think the Brewers are the better team, but there's something with the Padres where I think I would just not enjoy it as much. I would enjoy it if we beat the Padres, but getting there would stress me out. We'll see.
13: You just want to hit fast forward on the on the DVR and get to the end over.
4: End. Yeah, correct.
13: Yeah. Okay. All right. Yeah.
4: Yes.
13: Yeah,
4: yeah. Yes. I feel like throughout it, I would enjoy the Brewers series a little bit more. Brewers do lead the Padres in San Diego 3-1. It is the top of the 8th inning in San Diego. Milwaukee with 10 hits in this game. San Diego only 3 hits in this game so far. It's win or go home. And again, 3-1, top of the 8th inning. You can catch all the action on FS1. The Rays did bring out the broom, sweeping the Yankees. 4-3 was the final score. Tampa Bay is headed to the ALCS for just a third time in franchise history. And in case you missed it, there was a little bit of drama in New York. They thought they tied the game in the 6th inning on a 2-run homer from Anthony Volpe. Upon review, it was overturned due to fan interference and was determined that the ball would not have been caught by Tampa. So Volpe was awarded a ground rule double, and George Lombard, who was on first base,
12: was awarded a score. So that's that happened. Didn't matter, I guess, in the end. Or did it? I don't know. Rays won at 4-3, advancing to the ALCS. Dodgers are advancing to the NLCS for a third consecutive year after eliminating the Braves in Atlanta 4-1. Atlanta was 1-for-23 with runners in scoring position in this series. 19th career postseason home run for Max Muncy. 72 postseason win for Dave Roberts, passing Tony La Russa for second all time. And then the Guardians kept their season alive after beating the White Sox in Chicago 9-3. So game four is going to be on Thursday, tomorrow, or later today if you're on the East Coast. That's going to start at 5 p.m. Eastern time. When it comes to the WNBA semifinals that I got into, it's true. The Dream beat the Liberty in overtime 101-98 despite Breonna Stewart's 35 points, 11 rebounds, and 6 assists. And the Valkyries beat the Aces 83-81. So Golden State now leads the series, which is best of 5, 2-0, just like the Dream leading the Liberty 2-0. When it comes to the NFL, Chargers offensive tackle Joe Alt is expected to miss Sunday's game against the Broncos with a neck injury, and wide receiver Ladd McConkey did not practice due to a foot injury. For the Eagles, tight end Dallas Goedert returned to practice, but running back Saquon Barkley and wide receiver Devontae Smith did not practice due to their hamstring injuries. Philadelphia also traded center Cam Jurgens and a 7th-round pick to the Ravens for a 2027 5th-round pick and a 2nd-round selection in 2028. Baltimore quarterback Lamar Jackson, he didn't practice today because of his ankle injury, but Commanders quarterback Jaden Daniels did practice today. He's trying to return from that elbow injury. And Texans head coach D'Amico Ryans is taking over the play calling duties, the defensive play calling duties. But also, Houston designated wide receiver Tank Dell to return from injured reserve, and he did practice on Wednesday. In college football, number 2 Georgia will be without running back Chauncey Bowens, who leads the Bulldogs with 6 rushing touchdowns this season, for Saturday's game against number 6 Alabama. In the NHL, the Ducks and the Oilers are still playing. Oilers are up 5-2 with about 3 minutes to go in the third period. And the Capitals already beat the Penguins 5-3, and the Jets took down the Avalanche 3-2. Back to you guys.
13: Thanks a bunch, Monty. The Jason Smith Show with my best friend, Mike Harmon. Coming up next, an idea that is too good to be true that I got watching the Dodgers and Rays celebrate their LDS wins. That's next right here. Jason and Mike, Fox Sports Radio. 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
21: 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A black man from the projects comes forward with information about the case.
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21: 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Lee Harris is sentenced to 90 years.
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21: Behind bars, Lee finds an unlikely ally in his cellie, Robert. The pair are like chalk and cheese. There's no way their paths would ever cross on the outside. But as a fellow inmate, Robert sees through the lies and vows to do the unthinkable. Clear Lee's name.
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30: It's Thursday, February 2nd. 1922, shortly after 7 a.m., an unusually cold morning in Los Angeles, California, but the town will heat up soon enough, because a body is about to be found over at the Alvarado Court Apartments, home to some of the biggest names in Hollywood. You've probably seen some of them in the moving pictures. There's someone else who lives in this exclusive hamlet, the guy in 404B. He's a director with several Hollywood hits under his belt. Normally, he would be waiting for his valet to unlock the front door and draw his bath while his driver fired up the custom-built McFarlane to deliver him to the studio. But not today. Today, everything is going to be different at Alvarado Court because that director is bleeding out on his very expensive carpet, stone cold dead.
31: On February 1st, 1922, one of Hollywood's most successful directors was found dead in his living room. A bullet in his back. His name was William Desmond Taylor, and within hours, news of his murder spread throughout Hollywood. It was clear from the start, it wasn't a simple Hollywood whodunit. The list of suspects stretched as long as the line outside a movie premiere. I'm Tracy Patton. Join me and my co-host James Remar as we explore one of Hollywood's most fascinating murder mysteries. Murder in Hollywoodland.
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2: You selfish bastard.
0: So I knew we were going to talk about the idea that I had watching the Dodgers and Rays celebrate. However, as what happens now during the baseball postseason, when stuff happens, we have to talk about it.
3: Yeah.
0: The Brewers continue to lead the Padres 3-1 as the Padres bat in the bottom of the eighth inning. The Padres had a runner on first and one out and Manny Machado up. And Machado rips one to center field. And Mitchell goes to the track, to the wall. I feel like Vin Scully, to the track, to the wall. Now, the wall in Petco, the wall there is where if you are sitting right outside in the bleachers, right? If you're right outside of the wall, you can reach over just like at Yankee Stadium.
3: Oh, yeah.
0: Right? You can reach over at Yankee Stadium. Mitchell goes to the wall. He jumps. Now, the wall in San Diego is not quite as high.
3: Pretty low, yeah.
0: So it's like Mitchell is taller than the wall, okay? Mm-hmm. Just to put it that way. Mitchell is taller. So the wall is probably, I would say Mitchell goes probably about 6'2", 6'3". So it's probably like maybe a 6-foot wall, maybe a little bit less than that. Mitchell gets all the way to the base of the wall, and he jumps and takes a home run away from Machado. Padres fans in the front row try to catch the ball. They don't reach out onto the field, and they don't really compete with Mitchell. Mitchell's allowed to jump straight up, and the fans put their hands up to catch the ball, but they don't hit his glove. They don't get onto the field, and Mitchell's able to make the catch, and Machado slamming his helmet repeatedly in the dugout. I don't know if Machado's going to get over that. That could be the final death cry for the Padres as they go down in the bottom of the eighth inning. It's 3-1 going to the ninth. That was a two-run homer that would have tied the game. But that's your difference between the Padres fans and the Yankees fans, is that this ball's going up there. Padres fans went for the ball. They didn't get it. But they didn't try to be part of the game and reach out to get it.
3: Now, see, I don't know. I think the guy misjudged it. Well, there's one guy that's coming at it pretty hard.
0: But they're moving to the side to get the ball. They're not reaching over the glove. They're just reaching out to get it. But Mitchell is able to jump up and catch the ball. Now, here's the thing. Is that this is the crazy part, is that, again, difference between Padres fans and Yankee fans. Yankee fans who want to be a part of it. I can't stand it. But if a fan reached forward to get the ball and hit Mitchell's glove, this ball is I don't know that you can say, like in Yankee Stadium tonight, where the ball was clearly going to hit the front of the wall, wasn't going over the fence. The fans' hands were on the field of play. If a fan just reached a little bit forward, because Mitchell jumped straight up for the ball, if a fan just reaches a little bit forward, I don't know that you can say that that's fan interference. If the fan went for this ball and knocked into Mitchell's glove and didn't get it, it's landing in the stands for a home run, and I don't know that you could say this was fan interference. Really, watching this replay, seeing it just happened, watching it a couple of times, I don't know that you could say that the ball would have been fan interference. The ball would have landed in the stands, and the fan didn't have to reach up and do anything overly egregious, just had to go get the ball. But Mitchell's still able to make the catch, and that's the difference between both of those plays.
3: Yeah, kind of crazy, right? So, yeah, it would not be fan interference if you rule it over, but this is where we start getting into the, do you have the pylon cam? Do you have, like, all the different angles? Let's get the all 22. Where are the hands? And now all of a sudden you're with the telestrator and you're drawing the lines. Like, see, you got to be parallel right here.
0: Yeah.
3: But it's amazing because you do see one fan is really aggressive trying to get towards the ball. Like, you don't have a good shot of where he is relative to the edge of the seats, right? You see, he comes forward.
0: He kind of jumps to the side though,
3: yeah,
0: and reaches up to get it.
3: Well, because he doesn't want any of Mitchell who's coming back on him either.
0: Yeah.
3: Right? So, yeah, some self-preservation there. But for a foot or two, we would have had more chaos.
0: Yeah, I mean, it really is something to see that go the way it does, where here's a Padres fan who went for the ball, didn't get it. And if they interfered, it probably wouldn't have been called anything less than a home run. But Yankee Stadium, right away, you could say, oh, no, that's fan interference. No run. The Yankees lose. They get eliminated.
3: Still can't believe how poorly Mesa jumped and mistimed all that. Man. But that's a whole other thing as we're coming down to the end of it here.
0: So Padres and the Brewers in the top of the ninth inning. It will be at worst or at best for the Padres, chasing two runs while facing elimination.
3: Well, Musgrove again.
0: Yeah, Musgrove in the game. He went from being a, what a great story to, hey, we need you to throw some zeros up here, man.
3: Come on, man.
2: We preview Dodgers, Brewers.
0: And we get back into the controversy of the night with the Yankees and the home run that wasn't. That's next. Jason and Mike, this is Fox Sports Radio. Life is heaven for me.
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12: They say it happened over 18 years at least four different schools at the hands of the same two men, Ronnie and Donnie Stoner. Those men, trusted educators, football coaches, and twins, are now facing more than 50 charges related to alleged child sex abuse. So why did it take so long? This is a story about a group of women who say they survived the abuse, who took matters into their own hands and are still fighting for the girls they used to be.
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12: They're telling their story in a new season of Dig, coming soon from the Kentucky Center for Investigative Reporting.
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18: Hey, you know how the world's kind of in a real scary place right now with the horrible stories we hear about every week? I'm Robert Evans. I'm a journalist, and I cover the international fascist movement. And in 2019, July of that year, I decided to do something a little bit different. Instead of covering horror, I wanted to go look for hope. And I found it in a place you might find kind of unlikely, northeastern Syria. The region I visited is known as Rojava, and when the Western media covers it, they mostly just refer to these people as the Kurds. Since 2013, a loose alliance of revolutionaries over there have been fighting to not just drive back ISIS, but to establish something of a utopia, an egalitarian, feminist, eco-conscious community in a place that previously had known mostly war and terror. In the Women's War, I'll take you to this place, and I'll introduce you to the revolutionaries fighting to build it. Brave women who battle for equality with an AK-47, with a spade, and with a pen. Follow me as I travel to a land of war and hope, a place trapped on the edge of utopia and oblivion. I'm Robert Evans. 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
22: The San Diego Padres are down 3-1 to the Milwaukee Brewers, and they're about to start the bottom of the ninth inning. You can catch all the action on FS1. It is win or go home for the Padres. The Rays officially swept the Yankees 4-3 in the ALDS. Coming out on top 4-3, Tampa Bay is headed to the ALCS for a third time in franchise history. The Dodgers are headed back to the NLCS for a third consecutive year, after eliminating the Braves in Atlanta 4-1. While the Guardians kept their season alive, defeating the White Sox in Chicago 9-3, Game 4 will be on Thursday in Chicago at 5 p.m. Eastern Time. In the NFL, Chargers offensive tackle Joe Alt is expected to miss Sunday's game against the Broncos with a neck injury. In the NHL, the Oilers outscored the Ducks 5-2, and the Capitals beat the Penguins 5-3. Amancio Olaños.
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1: Hello, welcome inside. Final hour tonight, the Jason Smith Show with my best friend, Mike Harmon. I've had sex with him like 50, 60 times on camera.
3: Documented.
1: Trevor McGill is in. The Padres coming to bat in the bottom of the ninth inning. They are chasing two runs. The Miz is also warming up, like maybe just in case. You got the Miz in the bullpen.
3: Awesome!
1: So,
3: Wait, that's the other Miz.
1: The Padres, again, three outs away from being eliminated. Manny Machado nearly tying the game in the eighth inning with a home run bid, but Mitchell at the wall goes up and makes the catch. Padres fan behind him tries to get the ball, does not get it. Very opposite what happened tonight with the Yankees and the Rays.
3: Telling you, that other guy coming in from crashing from the other side, he's got to be better at getting to the glove and getting at Mitchell. They needed those runs, baby.
1: So we'll have more on this game coming up in a few minutes. Again, Padres coming to bat here, ninth inning. Brewers three outs away from a date with the Dodgers in the NLCS. But all the drama tonight coming from Yankee Stadium. The Yankees fall to the Rays by the final of 4-3. And this play garnering all of the attention in the sixth inning with the Rays protecting a 4-2 lead thanks to a Mesa two-run home run. Mesa figures into this play in a large way. Anthony Volpe is up. George Lombard is on first. And we think Anthony Volpe tied the game, which he did for a split second until he didn't tie the game.
24: Volpe to left field. Left fielder towards the line. On the track, back end up. And it is! It's gone! It's gone! Anthony Volpe, no sign at all from the umpires. Volpe's circling. That's a two-run homer. That ties the game!
25: I think they're going to look at this.
24: Because no one of those umpires did a circle of their hand. No, that's what I was waiting for.
26: The ruling on the field is a home run. This will be a crew chief review.
24: Here we go.
26: After review, we have spectator interference. In addition, the left fielder would not have made the catch. Therefore, we have one run scoring, and the batter runner is placed at second base.
0: So there's a call, Yankees Radio Network. You know, I was really was waiting because Susan Waldman right on it right away saying they're going to look at this, right? All I was thinking was we're going to hear Michael K or somebody say, you know what? Nobody wants to hear that right now, Susan. Okay? Nobody wants to hear that right now. Okay? It's a home run by Volpe. The game is tied. All right? That's what's going on. Nobody wants to hear your review. Don't give me your red zone crap right in front of me.
3: We both know what that means.
0: There's no loading in the red zone. The red zone is not for loading. But look, Susan Waldman's right on it.
3: No,
0: right?
3: Absolutely. And he's like, yeah, that didn't. Because even in the call, it's like nobody knew where the ball was.
0: No, Mike goes, and it's gone?
3: But that's it.
0: I'm Ron Burgundy.
3: Mesa didn't know where the ball was.
0: It's gone?
3: The guys in the stands knew they'd affected the play, but they weren't jumping around immediately. The umpires are staring at each other.
0: Gone? I don't know. Now, here's the play, because here's a different angle on it than what we've talked to you about it before so far tonight. In the end, the right call was made. 100%. You can see by the replay, the fan reaches over into the field of play, which is what Yankee fans like to do. Just go back to a couple of years ago with Mookie Betts. Go back to 30 years ago with Jeffrey Mayer.
3: Hey, two more days. Yankees, how are we going like to celebrate this, that man? Anniversary?
0: We're going to find out it was Mayer that tried to catch the ball tonight. That
3: would
0: was
3: be
0: me.
3: Interesting.
0: I was back, guys. I was back.
3: He pulls off a vulcanized rubber mask. It's like, ha, ha, ha, here I am.
0: He unzips himself like those commercials with Barry Bostwick and a

0: hit the wall. They did the right thing, the umpires, in saying he wasn't going to catch it because there's no way Mesa catch it. He's falling down and he's trying to come back to the left to catch it. And he does wind up falling down. So the call was he wouldn't have caught the ball. We're allowing the run to score and Volpe's got to go back to second. Right now, the Rays argued, why is Lombard being around allowed to score? And that's not an arguable fact on a play like that. It is up to the umpires to decide to their discretion, would he have scored? And likely he would have scored, even though he kind of Cadillac'd his way to second base a little bit.
1: He's kind of doing a bit of ball watching.
0: Likely he would have scored, so I have no problem with that. They sent Volpe back to second, two outs, runner at second. Rays get a strikeout, no more runs the rest of the game. The Rays win it 4-3. Now, we've talked about this a lot tonight from the perspective of, hey, here's the thing. Yankee fans costing them a game. The baseball gods and karma telling you that, hey, when baseball guys say, we got you, man. Here's Yankee fans who can't stand not being part of the action and being on the field. We're doing you a solid because the Yankee fans cost them the win. I'm waiting for that to be the headline in the Post. Yanks fans cost Yanks win with fly ball foul fallacy or some crazy, you know, Post headline like that. So, yes, that's exactly what happened. Like the baseball gods doing us a solid with the Yankees. But something different on it is that 2 years ago when this happened in the World Series and Yankee fans tried to grab the ball out of Mookie Betts' glove, could have injured him, like that was bad. And those Yankee fans were celebrated as anti-heroes. Major League Baseball couldn't even ban the guys from the stadium until 2 months after the World Series was over. They came out with a big, these two guys aren't allowed to come back to games anymore. Right? Like it was very, the Yankees were so hesitant to remove them from the game when they did what they did to Mookie Betts, right? And Mookie Betts is like, well, there's trying to catch the ball and there's, I'm going to go into your glove to catch this and I'm going to rip it out of you.
1: Well, the way they jerked at his arm and like, yeah, it was very unnatural and untoward.
0: And their reaction after was, this is our line. Like you're here, you're in our territory. Whoa.
1: We protect this house.
0: You're a fan. You're a fan. You're not playing the game. You're not the 12th man. You're a fan. These guys were celebrated as anti-heroes, right? And look what happened. Baseball gods, 2 years later, look what happened. You guys went home because a fan reached over to try to grab that ball. Because if they don't touch that ball, it's at least a triple for Volpe. It's maybe an inside the park home run because that ball was bouncing far away. Mullins, as we've seen, was not close to the ball, the center fielder, and Mesa fell down. So that could have been a 4-4 game, and maybe they're still playing. Maybe the Yankees win, but instead they go home because a fan did that, right? Baseball karma, I dig that so much. But until the Yankees deal with this and have some sort of really strong reaction to, don't go in the field for the ball. We're suspending you from going to the games. We're the ones coming down on you. We don't want to do it with a wink and a nod like, hey, we really don't want you guys to do this, but boy, hey, thanks a lot. You almost helped us out there with that home run. Until the Yankees treat it seriously and baseball treats it seriously, that stuff's still going to happen. Right? It's still going to happen. Right? Go back to the Bartman play in 2003, right? Where the Cubs didn't go to the World Series. The Bartman play, Moises Alou melts down, Mark Pryor melts down, Alex Gonzalez,
1: who is one of the best fielding
0: boots, a double play grounder,
1: of the year, yeah.
0: And the Cubs go, when's the last time a Cubs fan interfered in Wrigley Field?
1: Oh, no.
0: Has that happened? Has not happened, right? Not going to do that again. No, not going to do that again.
1: Alligator arms.
0: Nope.
1: If I touched it, it's because you came all the way into the stands. We are not going down that road again.
0: Until the Yankees treat it seriously and treat it like something that, hey, you can't do this, it's going to keep happening, right? It's going to happen in other ballparks. It's going to happen to them. And that's why, because they got away with it. They got away with Jeffrey Meyer. They got away with the guys because, you know, what happened with the Betsing was a foul ball. But, hey, they're like anti-heroes after it's over. You got to treat that seriously. You got to treat it. Once you start treating it seriously, like, hey, you can't do that, then it will stop happening. And you can say, well, we're going to ban the guy from the ballpark. Well, the guy can still go to games.
1: Well, but the key,
0: he can still walk in.
1: The key is the other fans have to shame him.
0: Yeah.
1: Right? Like, again, as you mentioned, the incident with the Dodgers, treated like, like heroes.
0: Yankee fans have to say, dude, what the hell were you doing, man? You can't do that. You cost us the game, right? Because whether they did or not, that's how it's going to come out.
1: No,
0: that could have been an inside the park home run.
1: Like, there's a lot of other problems, right? We're talking about Jazz Chisholm. There's a bunch of thought pieces that have already gone.

0: up about him. Folks calling for Aaron Boone's head. Here's the headline, though, on the New York Post. I haven't seen the print edition, but at least on their website, Oct Over.
1: Oh, Oct Over. Oh.
0: So you got that, and then they talk about Yankees fan booted out of stadium after home run interference controversy, and he certainly heard it from the fans that did see him being shamed and pulled away by security. But, yeah, you've got to have that bit across the city. Like last time they kind of cheered it and like, hey, you know, anything to help the team win. In this case, you could make an argument and it's specious because there's a million components to this and a million failures. But if you need a scapegoat, he becomes the easy scapegoat. Look what you did.
2: What about this for New York Post? Fan eliminates Yanks in fence fumble.
0: That's pretty good.
2: That's a great New York Post headline,
0: especially if
2: right?
0: you get a double F.
2: Yeah. Using alliteration is always great.
0: Well, especially an F in New York. Yeah.
2: Joel Sherman, there you go. There's your headline for you. Fan eliminates Yanks in fence fumble. And the picture is just the ball hitting fan's hand.
0: No, that's it.
2: Now, Frostberg also has an alternative idea.
0: Oh, he does.
2: Yeah,
0: okay.
2: What do you got, Frostberg?
3: Well, guys, I know you like guests on this show.
2: Okay, sure.
3: I just tried to call Aaron Judge.
2: You did?
3: Yeah, but there was no ring.
2: Oh. My dad is going to key your car. My dad.
0: That was pretty good.
2: He's going to key
0: Send
2: your
0: that
2: car.
0: To Walt. Send
3: Kick
0: that.
3: His ass when he keys my car.
2: Judge, I don't know. You guys, I think both you guys have the same exact back.
3: Walter, have you ever heard of Vietnam?
2: He's heard of Vietnam, Walter, all right? Oh, by the way, I did hear from my dad.
0: You did? We do have a note from Walt.
2: My
0: okay,
2: dad
0: good.
2: Is okay. I texted him after the game. I said, are you okay? He read it 2 minutes after I sent it.
0: Okay.
2: Responded to me an hour later by saying, I saw it coming in game two.
0: Well, I mean, that was the comedy literally of errors. So, yeah, I guess if you want to talk about foreshadowing, you certainly have that.
2: I mean, look
0: at the replay you got there. That guy does just a bad job. I mean, you got a lot of mass coming, towards Mitchell. You got to crash harder. I mean, if you're going to get that Machado home run for your squad.
2: But here's the thing, though, is that to say it one way for the Yankees, and what we just mentioned is that, you know, the same situation just 15 minutes ago, Machado looked like he hit a two-run homer that was going to tie the game, but Mitchell goes up at the wall in center field, makes a play. The fans in the outfield try to get the ball, but they don't interfere with him and get on the field of play. Yeah. It's a different thing. And it's always different if the player goes into the stands. That's different than if the fan reaches on. If a player goes into the stand, it's, hey, sorry, but you're going into the stands.
0: See, if we had the opportunity whereby you could have, I don't know, one of those electrical fields. Problem is, you know, the player going in is getting zapped as you bring your arms forward. So, I mean, you know.
2: To the track, to the wall. He is electrocuted. Oh, boy. Here comes the bullpen cart to take him off. He looks like he's really smoking out of the top of his head.
0: Now, on your barbecue, you can have some Farmer John's. Yeah, there you go.
2: Well, let's take time out from this electrocution at the fence to tell you about Farmer John's sausage. Until the Yankee fans hold each other accountable for it, like the Cubs fans did with Bartman, this is going to keep happening. And because they got away with it, it's okay. But now you say, oh, man, look at this, that fan, that this. Because I'm being honest with you, it was probably a 50-50 chance that was an inside-the-park home run. At least a triple. But with Mullins being closer to the ball, nobody's getting that ball fast. Mm-hmm. No one's getting to that. And Volpe runs pretty well. That would have been, I think that's a 50-50. I'm wondering if AI, right? If AI could do a version of that play where there's no fan interference, the angle of the ball hitting where it does, what would have happened? Like, could we get that play where what would have happened if that ball, the fan didn't reach over to get it, how it would have played out?
0: You could probably superimpose it with... you know, dash par or the freeze from Milwaukee. But all of that to say, I still want Mason to explain to me how he ended up in that contorted position.
1: Yeah.
0: Jumping as far away from the wall as he did. And
1: Jason
0: and
1: Smith, Fox Sports Radio, can you tell me at what point you realized you horribly misjudged that ball? Now, I'll sit back and listen.
0: I'll hang up and listen for your answer. Thank you.
1: Exit out of Fresca, exit Swollen Dome. The party is on in the Brewers clubhouse. It's the Brewers and the Dodgers and the NLCS. Boy, do we have more on both of these teams. Big stuff on the Dodgers coming up next right here. 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
20: You know, America's produced like lots and lots of stuff. 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
18: Betsy Ann Nagoski, who runs the Canary Records label.
20: A friend of mine said that what he loves is being the guy standing at the edge of the cliff, waving his arms, going, wait, no, let me look at those first before you throw them away. I think there might be some good stuff in there. I think there might be some stories. I don't think we should throw all those away yet.
18: 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A bizarre tale of two infamous New Yorkers.
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1: Bubba Baby Buggy Bumpus.
0: The Brewers, their second straight appearance in the NLCS. They draw the Dodgers, who eliminated the Braves earlier today. Right now, Pat Murphy leading the Brewers locker room in celebration. It's the big ski goggles and the champagne being poured everywhere.
2: Does he have a pancake in his back pocket?
0: He might. I wouldn't doubt it. I would not doubt it.
2: Got to have one extra.
0: I got to say this. I think this is a really good idea. I'm going to patent this idea.
2: Okay.
0: And I got it today watching the Dodgers celebrate and also we saw the Rays celebrate too. It's like rage rooms are really popular. Right? But that's kind of 5 minutes ago. Hey, you get to go in with some hammers and you get to
2: still expanding,
0: wreck
2: though.
0: A car. You know, people still like it, but that's 5 minutes ago. But how about this? How about a celebration room?
2: Okay.
0: You and your friends get to go in and it's a locker room. It's done like a locker room and you get champagne, or if you're under 21, you get sparkling water or cider, and you get the goggles. You know, you can rent and wear the jerseys, and you just get to celebrate winning by pouring stuff over your friends. And there's reporters in there doing fake interviews.
2: How excited are you to win?
0: Yeah. And obviously, you know, your friends are taking video of you getting fake interviewed by the people. What did you think today? Oh, I'll tell you. And people are just giving these interviews, and they're pouring stuff all over each other. Like, I think that's a pretty cool thing. Like, you go to a celebration room.
2: Exists. I was going to say. Have you ever heard of the champagne room?
0: Okay.
2: Yeah.
0: The champagne room. That's why I didn't call it the champagne room.
2: No, you got to call it the champagne room.
0: Can't, no, you can't.
2: We're going to get a bunch of groups in by accident.
0: No.
2: Hey.
0: You don't want the wrong group.
3: You, your friends.
0: No.
3: Popping bottles?
0: You don't want the wrong group.
3: Everything you just described.
0: You don't want the
3: already,
0: wrong group going to the
3: exists.
0: Wrong champagne room. You do not want that. No.
2: Why?
0: No, you don't want that.
3: Kind of do, though.
2: No, I think you do.
0: I don't.
2: I think it's an exciting kind
0: of. If you're looking for one kind of champagne room and you get the next, that could be A, really awkward, and B, maybe not legal. So there's two things there that
2: I don't think there's anything that legally says, hey, a champagne room has to be in a strip club.
0: If you're in
2: gentleman's club. By the way, the other thing about, you know, all the wet and whatever, I mean, I'm sure there's plenty of
0: wet and wild.
2: Exactly. I'm sure there are
3: Jason,
2: plenty.
3: Get your head out of the gutter.
2: Yeah.
0: You're the one that brought up the champagne room first thing.
3: There's no sex in the champagne room.
0: No. Okay, I know, but
2: there's a song.
0: You call it the celebration room. That's what you call it.
3: Where's your head? Get it out of
0: the celebration room. Celebration room.
3: It's a family show, Jason.
0: And you can rent whatever jerseys, and you don't have to worry about washing them, right? You can rent them for
3: they wear jerseys.
0: $20. Hey, what team do you want? Oh, I want to be the Mets celebrating. Great. I want to be the LA Kings celebrating. Whatever. Great. I get to wear the jerseys. And they take it from you, and they wash them, and you pay for whatever it is to go into the celebration room for a half hour. Everybody does interviews. You're pouring stuff on people. You're drinking stuff. It's awesome. You're celebrating. You're having fun.
2: Sounds like a pretty twisted kind of place.
0: Think about that,
2: but
0: huh?
2: I think you're kind of there. I mean, you mark.
0: You get the ski goggles,
2: is.
0: Of course. You get the big ski
2: goggles. You get to keep
0: 100%. Oh, okay.
2: You book it well in advance. Yeah. I mean, look, we got plenty of printing services where we can customize the jerseys, the goggles, and any other.
3: No sweats, though, right?
0: No, no
2: sweats.
0: You're dressed
2: like a classy
0: joint. You're dressed like you're won a game in something.
2: Well,
0: so you
2: could have won a big business meeting. You could have closed that big deal.
0: You know what I did? No, this is for sports type celebration and interviews.
2: Why leave money on the table?
0: No one's interviewing
2: you. If
0: you
2: close a big house and you're getting 10%,
0: hey, Mike,
2: come on.
0: You just closed that deal and you were able to get 4% off the price of that new car. You took the dealer's incentive. What got the financing down to 1.9% for you? No one's going to do that.
3: This already exists.
0: No one's going to do that. No,
3: it's not. It's been around forever.
0: No, it hasn't.
4: Stage 3.
3: You're saying.
0: No, it hasn't. No.
3: It's out there.
0: No, this is not out there.
3: The jerseys, they definitely wear jerseys, especially on Sundays.
0: Listen, James Harden has nothing to do with this story. Zero.
3: Again,
0: unless he
3: get
0: does.
3: Your head. What are you doing?
0: He's got zero to
2: By
0: do
2: By the
0: with
2: way,
0: this.
2: This is also about celebrating winning. So James Harden has nothing to do with this.
0: Oh, that is true. Yeah, that is true. Yeah, you are. You're right about that. Now, we spent a lot of time talking about the Yankees. We'll finish with the Yankees coming up in a few minutes because I got news for some people that think the Yankees are going to have some big changes next year.
2: Champagne room.
0: I think we've kind of had it with the narrative of the Dodgers era is over and they're too old and the Braves line things up by winning game two and Chris Sale is going in game three and the lockout is coming and the Dodgers won't get to restart their team and their era is over. Yeah, I think that's out the window. I think that crowd is done. When we talked about this the last couple of days, I said, look, August is 1 month. September is another month. October is something completely different. The Dodgers, this is why I told you the Dodgers will flip that switch when it gets to October because they've done that in the last 10 to 12 years. They've come off two World Series titles. Yes. Did they struggle a little bit in August? Yeah. Did they have some injury problems in September? Yeah. Did they also go 15-3 near the end of the season to clinch the NL West and get a first round bye? Yeah. I said when they get to October, they will flip the switch. It is fine. Why? Because nobody knows how to handle October like the Dodgers do. There's lots of teams with experience. There's lots of teams that have been in the playoffs a couple of years. No one knows how to handle October like the Dodgers. The Yankees went through the Red Sox like a hot knife through butter. Two games, 18 runs, no Aaron Judge. Bring on the world. You're sent home in three quick games against the Rays. They did not know how to handle October. No one handles it like the Dodgers. No one knows that, hey, like Dave Roberts, I can pinch hit for Kike Hernandez. The guy at the big home run in game three. Yeah, that's great. I'm pinch hitting for him in the eighth inning because I think we have a better situation up there. No, I'm going to stick with Andy Páez, even though the guy's got one of the worst batting averages in the playoffs in the history of Major League Baseball.
2: Like 123 coming right? into today. Yeah.
0: Like the Dodgers know how to handle October. They know what buttons to push. Other teams figure out October. Once in a while, you figure it out and you win a World Series. The Dodgers know how to handle it. They've been here. They know how to get to the World Series. They know how to win it. They know where they are facing any sort of adversity in the wild card round, in the LDS round, in the NLCS round. The Dodgers know how to handle October. It's a thing that nobody else can do like them. I knew they were going to flip the switch, and they did, and the Braves are going home, and now it's what's next for the Braves? Is Acuna going to be a Brave anymore? Is Olsen still going to be a Brave? All of a sudden, the Braves got all kinds of questions, where 2 days ago it was, this is the Braves playoffs now, and Sale is going in game three. Guess what? The Braves are home.
2: Yeah, Ronald Acuna Jr., zero RBI his last 16 playoff appearances. So you got that going for you as well. Hopefully that Cal Sheehan works out for him. 4-1, your final here.
0: If you had the under for his RBIs in the playoffs, I think it worked out for you.
2: You think he's going to win this challenge? I predict no. A bad challenge. All that to say, the Dodgers, we talk about a lot just gets reduced to dollars and cents. Yes, you can buy your way out of a lot of mistakes. Yes, you can have reserves to the point of, hey, that pitcher doesn't need to be ready until after the All-Star break. And we saw that with a couple of guys. But it also is the penchant for having an ability to make that big hit, to have the big at-bat. You mentioned Páez. Early season heroics, goes cold. Postseason has just been a mess. Big hit today.
0: Yeah.
2: You go to Max Muncy, who suddenly is Babe Ruth. He had 19 career postseason home runs. Now, we talked about Kike Hernandez yesterday, who's got postseason numbers that are equal, at least in the power stats, to rival that of Aaron Judge. Yeah, 48 more at-bats. Still Kike Hernandez versus Aaron Judge. Oh, and he's got a 36-point batting average advantage there. But when you get down to it, you know you got Yamamoto. You knew what he was going to give you. He was nails in every bit. What Chris Sale was, and then some didn't make the two mistakes. Well, three that Sale made, but Dubon saved him on the first Freddie Freeman fly ball to left. But you're also looking at Glass now, goes 4 2/3. You have to trust your bullpen, right? You knew you were going to have to trust your bullpen. And the big guy that you needed to trust was your guy, Edwin Diaz.
0: Mm-hmm. Yeah, all of a sudden,
2: pitches.
0: Even Edwin Diaz.
2: Eight
0: even
2: pitches.
0: Edwin Diaz is pitching well.
2: Seven strikes.
0: I know. All of a
2: done.
0: Sudden, it turned to October, and Edwin Diaz is great again. Terrible during the season. I don't know.
2: If only you could reverse time like you're in a Superman flying really fast to before he jumped at the World Baseball Classic.
0: Oh, man, I'll tell you. Now you mentioned Freddie Freeman, and that gets into the other really interesting part of today where two guys who stood out and have stood out because of big decisions and trades and free agency, right? And we talked about Joe Adell earlier in the show. When he got traded to the Guardians, I remember talking, going, I can't believe all the Angels got back is a middling catching prospect mm-hmm. who's their number 20 prospect overall. Joe Adell is an ascending 26-year-old power-hitting right fielder who's a 25-90 guy. And they just basically got him for nothing. I'm like, they're giving him away, right?
2: But I know he was a guy that was frustrating at times.
0: Yeah.
2: But he seemed like he was finally
0: 26-95, right?
2: But that's yeah. just it, right? You had a couple of years on and off. Uh-huh. It's like, all right, is he going to put it together? Well, he did.
0: Yeah.
2: And what else you got?
0: Yeah, right. And the big three run triple today, right? That was what did your White Sox in. I'm sorry, buddy, but
2: it was like all these hard hit balls out. It's like
0: doesn't matter.
2: We're living right, and then all of a sudden,
0: yeah,
2: there it is. That little fights dribbler. It down the yeah. line. It's like
0: yeah.
2: really,
0: yeah,
2: just out yeah. of the reach of where Murakami could have tried yeah. to make a play. Instead, it's down the line.
0: That's baseball, Susan.
2: That is baseball.
0: But but more importantly, right? To think about this for a second is. Freddie Freeman, who was booed the entire time at Truist Park, and he had a really good series. Like, he hit the ball really hard. He made some good plays defensively. They kept booing him. And I want to sit back and go, man, this has to be really tough for the Braves. Because you want to think about really bad decisions in Major League Baseball. The Braves don't get enough flack for this. They win the World Series in 2021, right? Mm-hmm. And then this comes into the category of, well, when the Knicks won the championship, now all of a sudden James Dolan is being really cheap because, well, why should I pay for a bunch of guys because we just won the title? I'll pay Brunson, but I can still sell tickets. We won the title. Mm-hmm. I don't need to spend the money because we went out and won, right? Same thing with the Braves. They win in 2021. Freddie Freeman, who at the point was, 31 years old and one of the best hitters in baseball, wanted to stay, wanted to be a Brave more than anything. And the Braves offered him like a 5-year, $135 million contract. Freddie Freeman wanted 6 years. For some reason, now this is weird because, okay, I understand you want 6 years, but boy, you're really being a stickler for that. But he wanted 6 years. Braves offered him 5. They wouldn't move off it. The Dodgers came in and said, we'll give you a 6-year, Freddie. We'll give you 6-year, 150 some odd million. How does that sound? Freddie Freeman said, okay, 6 years. Braves said, nope, not going to match it. Freddie Freeman goes to the Dodgers. He continues his Hall of Fame career, wins 2 World Series, walk-off home run in one of the most famous home runs in World Series history, kills them in the series here, and you're the Braves, and you're saying, wow, we decided to plant our flag in the sand. We're not going 6th year for Freddie Freeman. Like, I get that they wanted to do the whole cheap way where, hey, when we recognize young talent, we'll give them a good amount of money before they come up for free agency, and that way we both win. But, man, you walked away from a Hall of Fame first baseman in the middle of his career because you wouldn't go 6 years. And now you're seeing it come back to you in the last couple of years in the playoffs, here right up against you, where you could have had Freddie Freeman. Right now, Olsen's been really good.
2: No, Miller's
0: year wasn't great. But he had a home run this year, but you would have found a place for both of them. Don't you think they would go back and do that again?
2: Yeah, I don't think either of them can do anything but play first base.
0: Don't you think? Well, you could DH.
2: You can DH right? now, but
0: don't you think you'd go back and do that again to keep Freddie Freeman? Of course you would.
2: Well,
0: of course you would.
2: The report was 5 for 135. Whether the sixth was the only sticking point versus we really thought we could break a market.
0: And he wanted to stay. The guy cried in his first game back at Atlanta when he was talking to the media. Well, right? Remember, Clayton Kershaw said, well, I hope you're happy with us here. I mean, you're really crying back there for game one? Like, he wanted to stay. And the Braves said, nope, we're not giving you that 6th year of 5 years. This wasn't Mets Pete Alonso where, hey, Pete, we'll give you a 2-year deal. I want 7 years. And David Stern says, come on, man, that's not going to age well. You're not going to be this hitter in a couple of years. This was a difference between a 5 and a 6-year deal. And the Braves said, oh, no, that 6 year is what's too much for us. Oh, okay.
2: Well, but, I mean, it's another $30 million. It's another, you draw the line in the sand, right? Freeman had his negotiating points. They did. You were able to get Olsen from the A's, who's given you some pretty ridiculous numbers along the way.
0: That's like when you go out and you say, oh, it's that last drink that did it to me. No, it's the 42 that came before.
2: It's the last one. Hey, last run of the day.
0: It's the last one.
2: Okay, you couldn't believe it. I had the accident. It was going to be the last run of the day.
0: All they had to do, they could have kept Freddie. Things would have been different. You would have kept him away from the Dodgers, right? Not only that, you would have kept Freddie away from the Dodgers. And you wouldn't go that 60.
2: Well,
0: for a guy who wanted to stay more than anything. Wow.
2: Yeah, wow. It's unfortunate that Olsen didn't have that ABS challenge in his pocket that he really felt confident he could have made after, you know, the failures of his teammates earlier in the game. Otherwise, maybe we were having a different conversation. Instead, Dodgers advance.
0: Exit out by the Fresca, exit Swollen Dome. Jason Smith, Mike Harmon live from the Fox Sports Radio studios. Time to find out what's trending right now from someone who has one less RBI in the playoffs in the last 8 years than Christian Yelich. It's Monty Bolaños.
4: Man, remember when Yelich was in his prime and so was Cody Bellinger?
0: That was
4: cool.
0: It
4: was like Belly and Yelly.
0: Yeah.
4: Yeah, good times.
0: You're like Chris Farley. Remember when you were good? That was cool.
4: That was cool. I mean, listen, he's surrounded by other people that are helping him out while he's not in his prime anymore. And that's why we're getting a rematch for the NLCS. That's right. The Brewers are headed back to the NLCS after eliminating the Padres in San Diego 3-1 for a second straight year. They're going to take on the Dodgers, who eliminated the Braves in Atlanta, coming out on top 4-1. Max Muncy hit his 19th career postseason home run. It was also manager Dave Roberts' 72nd postseason win, passing Tony La Russa for second all time. Atlanta was 1-for-23 with runners in scoring position in this series. That game one of the NLCS between the Brewers and the Dodgers will be on Sunday in Milwaukee. Time is still TBD. Rays swept the Yankees 4-3 to advance to the ALCS. Tampa Bay is headed to the ALCS for a third time in franchise history. There was a little bit of drama. New York thought they had tied the game in the sixth inning on a two-run home run from Anthony Volpe, but upon review, it was overturned due to fan interference. The Guardians did keep their season alive. They outscored the White Sox 9-3. Joe Adell and Jose Ramirez delivered a pair of triples in the win. Game four now is on Thursday, but they've moved it to 8 p.m. Eastern time.
0: Oh, they get to play at night. Congratulations.
4: Pero why?
0: Every White Sox game was at 9 o'clock in the morning, but now it's the only game. All right, we'll play it at night.
4: But there's football. They should have kept it at... they should have kept it at the time.
0: You got to do.
4: Why are you looking at me like that?
0: You got to do a favor for a team.
2: You're scared
0: say,
2: of Tampa
0: listen.
2: Bay and Dallas.
4: I'm not scared. No,
2: don't
4: I'm not.
2: Don't take your
4: scared.
2: Audience. Counter program.
4: I just think two things at the same exact time that people may want to watch doesn't benefit anyone.
0: No, I think you're okay.
2: I think you're okay. People that want to watch playoff baseball are going to find playoff baseball.
0: Yeah, I mean, you got to do the White Sox at least one song and say, dude, you can't play at 9 a.m. every day.
2: And you let Pete Crow Armstrong and Pete Alonso go. You just sit and be quiet over there.
0: You're the equivalent of the team that plays on NBA TV in the playoffs.
2: Oh, dear.
4: Moving on, in NFL news, Chargers offensive tackle Joe Alt is expected to miss Sunday's game against the Broncos with a neck injury. Giants wide receiver Malik Nabers set out practice on Wednesday with a sore right knee. Broncos don't expect to place cornerback Pat Surtain on IR after injuring his ankle in week 4. Eagles traded center Cam Jurgens and a 7th round pick to the Ravens for a 2027 5th round pick and a 2nd round selection in 2028. Also, Lamar Jackson didn't practice today because of his ankle injury. Tight end Dallas Goedert did return to practice for the Eagles, but running back Saquon Barkley and wide receiver Devontae Smith did not practice because of their hamstring injuries. And Commanders quarterback Jaden Daniels returned to practice. He's trying to come back from that elbow injury. When it comes to the WNBA playoffs, the Dream defeated the Liberty 101-98 in overtime, and the Valkyries topped the Aces 83-81. Now, the Valkyries lead the series 2-0. The Dream lead their series 2-0. You mentioned the Breonna Stewart comment about the referees. Well, apparently the WNBA has responded to this. And the quote that I'm seeing on social media, the main quote that everyone's talking about, is that they said Breonna Stewart was standing behind referee Fahy, I don't know how he says it, when he confirmed with his partner between Reese's penalty free throws that the Liberty did indeed have a reset timeout remaining. So they're essentially saying that Breonna Stewart is lying.
0: Yeah.
4: Is essentially what they're saying.
0: Yeah.
4: Dun dun dun.
2: Wow. Sweet.
4: Dun dun dun.
2: And we got a dun dun dun.
4: Yeah.
0: In the word. Very nice. Very nice. Ted Lasso.
2: That was nice.
4: Dun
2: good.
4: Dun dun.
0: Thank you very much,
4: yes,
0: Monty.
4: Okay, bye.
0: All right. Coming up next, we'll give you a big, bold prediction for what happens next for the Yankees after their elimination. That's next. Jason and Mike, Fox.
5: It's the NLCS, and it's set. 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
19: 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I mean, I'm out in the middle of nowhere. 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
20: The Emmys are moving to Prime Video starting next year. The Television Academy and Amazon reaching a six-year deal for the rights to the awards ceremony. Under the deal, the Emmys will be streamed on Prime Video for free globally. This will mark the first time the Emmys will not air on broadcast TV since it started in 1949. Multiple reports say the deal with Amazon is worth between $15 and $20 million per year.
21: Into the wind of change.
20: A trailer for the long-awaited biopic about the Scorpions now out. The 2.5-minute clip comes a year after a teaser was released. The biopic will follow the band from their early days up until the release of the 1990 single Wind of Change, which is also a title of the film. Lil Nas X is back with new music. The rapper and singer has released a new single titled World's Greatest. It marks his first new music since announcing in June that he'd been in rehab for a few months for mental health support after he was diagnosed with bipolar disorder. World's Greatest is Lil Nas' first single in over 18 months. An actress from the golden age of Hollywood has passed away.
1: Eva Marie Saint won an Oscar for Best Supporting Actress for her role in the 1954 classic On the Waterfront. She also starred in the Alfred Hitchcock film North by Northwest. She continued acting for several more decades and was nominated for 3 Emmy Awards for her work on television. According to her publicist, Eva Marie Saint died Tuesday at her home in Los Angeles. She was 102 years old. I'm Tammy Trujillo.
20: That's entertainment. I'm Jennifer Bolsoni.
5: 1390, The Gambler. What? To find FS1 on your television, go to foxsports.com for details. 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

0: my best friend, Mike Harmon.
1: Extra cockfights.
0: Are you ready? Are you ready?
2: Yeah.
0: Are you ready? Hey.
2: Let's go.
0: What's going to happen to Aaron Boone with the Yankees? Is he going to... Let me set it up, Tyshawn. Come on, man. Come on, dude. What do you think is going to happen with Aaron Boone after the Yankees get eliminated? Is he going to be shown the door as Yankee manager? Or more likely, is he going to...
3: Stay!
4: I was excited.
0: I know.
4: I couldn't wait.
0: You had a premature stay there.
4: I did.
0: That's what you did, yeah.
4: Sometimes it's okay.
0: Yeah, okay.
4: You have to premature shame me.
0: Sure, yeah, no, okay. No, okay.
4: What if I was just excited? It's been a while.
0: That scene in Friends with Ross and Rachel when she goes, oh, it's okay. I just knocked over the juice box.
2: It's true, yeah.
0: Aaron Boone tonight, press conference. We played it for you last hour on the show.
2: Shame.
0: Yeah, listen, it's a broken clubhouse. And the guys are upset. Yankees get eliminated. The drama of the home run taken away. The right call with fan interference. And for everybody, and everybody wants blood. Everybody wants blood. They want,
2: I think they want Cashman.
0: They want Boone. They want all of this.
2: Yeah, but I think the way she asked that question led him down a dark path that he was already there. He was at the crossroads. All right, we can talk about the good things from the year.
0: Sure.
2: And like, boy, really disappointing end of the year, huh, Aaron?
0: But look,
2: especially the way those last three games went.
0: Everybody wants blood.
2: Yeah.
0: Is Aaron Boone finally going to get fired as Yankee manager? He deserves it. The Yankees can't hit. They couldn't hit the entire series. What? Aaron Boone's got to go. I got news for you. And it's good news for the rest of us. Not only is Brian Cashman going to stay, Aaron Boone's going to stay. Yes, he's going into the final year of his contract, but there's two reasons why he's going to stay. One is that he's going to survive because Aaron Judge was hurt.
2: 66 games.
0: And no matter how you slice it, it's a big deal when the best hitter in the American League doesn't play in the playoffs. And this was a low-scoring series. His presence in the lineup. Again, this is not, hey, we're missing our everyday first baseman or our everyday third baseman. You're missing the best hitter in the American League, right? That's who you're missing. So, yeah, he's going to get the benefit of the doubt for that. And Yankee fans are going to go crazy. Go, oh, but he's got to go. No. Missing Aaron Judge is a thing. The Yankees still got to the playoffs with 66 games. They still won over 90 games, right? They still had a huge year. And the other thing is this, and this goes for everybody that thinks there's going to be big change in the offseason. December 2nd is the lockout date, right? Mm-hmm. That's the date. Nobody is going to go crazy with changes because of this lockout. And Aaron, the Yankees aren't going to go try to get a new manager. There's going to be no communication between players and their teams after this. You're going to see an offseason of absolutely nothing happening until this gets resolved. So to think that the Yankees are just going to get rid of Aaron Boone, no, they're not going to walk into a season of uncertainty. No one is going to walk into a season of uncertainty. So all these big changes that we talk, oh, here's a free agent they're going to go after. They're going to have this pitcher and Tarik Skubal's going to get this money. It ain't going to be for a while because everybody's going to sit back after the season's over and go, okay, decisions 6 days after the World Series, Bo Bichette opting in, that'll be something that happens, obviously. But big moves, free agency, none of that is happening. No one's doing anything because of the lockout.
2: Yeah, the only thing that you should be able to do is any guy that's under contract that you know is coming back, just say you need to do a little more fielding practice because we can't be down there with the Rockies and the dregs for another year because the margins are so small.
0: If the captains want to run a fielding practice, I'd be okay with that.
2: But that's it, right? I mean, look, 4 is the magic number this year. 17-0 in the playoffs. All it takes is getting to 4 runs.
0: Yeah.
2: And we're watching how these games are being decided. Small ball ain't working. So you need to be in the margins. And defensively, you can't keep giving up extra at-bats and extra pitches to get into your bullpen that much sooner.
0: Bad news for Yankee fans. Great news for all of us. Aaron Boone will be back. Cashman will be back. It'll be awesome. It'll be fantastic.
2: All my life's a circle.
0: Boone's going to be back again. That's going to be the best.
2: I love chaos.
0: Exit out Bada Fresca. Exit Swollen Dome. The Jason Smith Show with my best friend, Mike Harmon. For Mike, I'm Jason. Coming up next, my buddy Ben Malley. 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Dodgers, yo.
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17: The Royals. The Murdochs. The Kardashians. 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
2: In baseball, the NLCS is set for a second straight year. The Brewers will be taking on the Dodgers. Milwaukee eliminated the Padres in San Diego, coming out on top 3-1, while the Dodgers eliminated the Braves in Atlanta, coming out on top 4-1. Game one of the NLCS is on Sunday in Milwaukee. The Rays swept the Yankees 4-3 to advance to the ALCS. New York thought they had tied the game in the sixth inning on a two-run home run from Anthony Volpe, but upon review, it was overturned due to fan interference. The Guardians outscore the White Sox 9-3 to keep their season alive. Game 4 is on Thursday in Chicago at 8 p.m. Eastern Time. In the NFL, Chargers offensive tackle Joe Alt is expected to miss Sunday's game against the Broncos with a neck injury. And in the WNBA, the Dream defeated the Liberty 101-98 in overtime. Valkyries topped the Aces 83-81. I'm on Ciuelaños.
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29: Well, the Georgia Peach is heading to the beach. 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
29: 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And it was the Maller Militia Board of Trustees, Alf the Alien Opiner, Ferg Dog, and Maller Prop Guy that are all in on NFL Week 5. And I don't blame you boys, because NFL Week 5 is here, baby. And it's a big one. Bears versus Packers. The Bears versus the Packers. It's Sunday's America's Game of the Week, streaming live on Fox 1. Now, if you miss it live, you're just watching a highlight. Don't be that guy. Come on, catch every play as it happens. Bears-Packers live on Fox 1. Coming up this weekend. Excited about that. So the baseball playoffs could be a baseball-heavy night on the show as the series ending everything except one. There's one left, and it's the least attractive. It's just a bunch of slop. Bullpen games, lack of star players, not a great product. But the White Sox, who gagged at home, all the people all dressed up, all dolled up, excited. They had their White Sox gear on. Guys like Faze in Chicago and Eugene were all excited about the White Sox, and then they went out there and laid an egg against the Cleveland Guardians. That is not our lead, though. But that's the only series remaining. Everything else is over. Kaput. The Brew Crew get it done in the late game. So Milwaukee has advanced, as the Padres do what the Padres always seem to do this time of the year, put their tail between their legs and walk away. The Yankees are dead. The Yankees are dead. 17 years in a row, a Yankee haters paradise, as the Bronx Bombers turn into the Bronx Bummers. The no-name Tampa Bay Rays have eliminated the New York Yankees. And the other series, let's go to Atlanta. Why don't we start with Atlanta? It was elimination day. Or was it? For the Atlanta Braves, game four of the NLDS, win or go home with the D-O-D-G-E-R-S Dodgers. Did you watch this game? Maybe not. The third different play-by-play announcer. Yes, game four, but three different playoff announcers. Joe Davis apparently down for the count again. Guess they couldn't get him any good steroids. Because usually when you have laryngitis, they just inject you with steroids, and then you're good like within a couple hours. He wasn't there. And our friend Kenny Albert was busy doing hockey for friends and family to watch. And so they changed the announcers again. And it was fine. Yeah, one thing that did not change is the Dodgers' success as the light-hitting playoff version of Andy Páez. Well, it was not light-hitting here. He drove in a two-ribby hit with the bases loaded, a single, in the seventh inning to give the Los Angeles baseball team the lead. The Dodgers end up beating the Braves 4-1, and they wrap up the NL Divisional Series, the Dodgers winning back-to-back games in Georgia to take the best-of-five matchup 3-1, all that talk. What a great home field advantage they have. Okay, well, it didn't work out for the home.

2 miles. You can't just go or 26 miles. No, no, I'm stopping at the, I'm going to stop a little short. 0.2 miles short. Okay. Now, post game, Ronald Acuna admitted, he gave some pointed quotes. He's very emotional. He was verklempt. He said, "I'm particularly frustrated with myself. I feel like I did nothing to help the team this series," close quote. All right, so that is a good jumping off point. Let us discuss the question. Better story in the losing locker room. So how much blame does outfielder Ronald Acuna Jr. deserve for Atlanta's latest playoff elimination? So I've got Oktoberfest, Copacabana, and Bugs Bunny. And we'll put all these things together. We're going to crank things into high gear. We are going to go into high gear. So, A, Atlanta continues to advertise Ronald Acuna Jr. as a superstar. Apparently, truth in advertising does not apply to Major League Baseball. It doesn't. And this guy was a star at one point. Ronald Acuna Jr. has the complete superstar starter kit. So he's got the name. He's got some good, you know what, to it. And that's a solid name. It's not Joe Blow. It's Ronald Acuna Jr. It's a good name. He's got some highlights. People like the highlights. The merch. The only thing missing would be the, I don't know, performance. Didn't show up in October. Sent out the cardboard cutout version wearing the Atlanta uniform, the Braves uniform there. So this was, again, supposed to be an opportunity for the Braves star Ronald Acuna Jr. to celebrate Oktoberfest. Instead, he delivered the October flop. It's not, see, they wanted the fest, not the flop version. That's a bad job by you. Going from the straw that was going to stir the drink to a paper umbrella. Collecting dust. That's essentially what happened here. How bad was it? Thanks for asking. As Acuna went in 24 at bats, had three hits. That's a robust 125 batting average with zero extra base hits in the playoffs. He was 0-for-6 with runners in scoring position. Oh, you're being mean, Balor. I know. I'm the schmuck for pointing this out. You should really get down on your knee pads and celebrate the season ahead. Okay, no, I'm not doing that. No. I didn't play professional baseball. I do believe, though, if you hit 125 in the postseason, you're not doing your job. So the Dodgers didn't even really need to neutralize him. He came pre-neutralized right out of the box. So attention, Braves management. I'll let you know right now. I am available. I know there's going to be a work stoppage coming up in baseball. I promise you, I can go 0-for-24 for a fraction of the money that this cat's making. So if you're interested, you know how to find me here. I'm not hard to find. And safe to say that Ronald Acuna Jr. gets the jumbo-sized slice of the blame cream pie there for the hometown team. Now, page two, keeping the theme going here. As the Braves have been eliminated, the Dodgers advance. We'll get to the Dodgers in a second. But what does the future hold for Ronald Acuna Jr. in a Braves uniform at this particular point? So as a distant relative of Nostradamus and friend of Nostradinus, his days in Atlanta are not just numbered in years anymore. They're numbered in months. The only thing that could save him is if there are no transactions because of baseball's war taking place and no transactions because there will be no collective bargaining agreement. Now, sure, the Braves will guaranteed activate the $17 million player option, or it's actually a team option for the next 2 years. And the reason they'll do that is even though this guy is a non-performer in the playoffs, compared to some of the other contracts, that's actually a bargain. Imagine a business where $17 million a year for a guy that has proven he can't live up to the moment in October, and yet that's a deal. That's baseball. That's where we are in modern Major League Baseball. Now, that does not mean that they won't activate the contract and then put him into the flea market. If I'm running Atlanta, I am listening to every phone call about this guy. Every single one. Every text message. I'm scrolling my phone. I'm doing everything. And you look around, you figure the Braves won't trade him to a National League team, but you look at the American League,

0: There's some real suckbag teams like the Mariners or the Angels who have no offense. The Angels have no stars. Mike Trout's a part-time player. So they go down that road. And then the Red Sox would be a possibility as well. I don't know if the analytics work out. We'd have to check with the algorithms to see if the Red Sox are into that, because they're being run by an algorithm. And look, Ronald Acuña Jr. has a championship reputation. They love that big, shiny MVP trophy from back in the day. The baseball reference page when it comes to the postseason is tap water. So they go from champagne during the regular season to tap water. And the Braves aren't, I don't think, running a museum. And maybe they are. I believe that's the case. You can't just live off forever that old MVP trophy. You can't do it. In his career, Acuña is a .233 postseason hitter with 3 home runs in 36 playoff games. And remember, the Braves did win a World Series within the last decade, and that was in 2021. You know who didn't play in that World Series? Ding, ding, ding, ding, ding. Yeah, he was hurt. Didn't play. So the reputation has to match the production. The label appears to have already expired. It appears to have already expired. And like Ronald Acuña Jr. is like the Copacabana nightclub, which was really hot many, many years ago. They made songs about it, the Copacabana. And the sign, I'm sure, is still glowing somewhere. It's not that popular. Nobody's really inside. That's that. Now, meanwhile, the final word here on the Dodgers side of things. So I was greeted by an email from listener Mike, who is in the San Fernando Valley here in L.A., in Encino, which is the next city over. If you're familiar with the geography, many of you don't live here or don't know where we do the show from, but we're doing it from Sherman Oaks, and just the next town over is Encino. There was a movie made years ago called Encino Man. So Mike, to me, is Encino Man. And he emailed me demanding that in this monologue here, we give the boys in blue their flowers for dispatching the Atlanta Braves. And Mike was very passionate about this. I don't know for sure. I'm going to assume that he was hammered when he sent that email after drinking for 3 hours watching the baseball game. So we'll engage down that road. We'll engage. Why not? I don't care. I'm easy to please. So the question, do the Dave Roberts Dodgers deserve a hooray for knocking out Atlanta and advancing to the National League Championship Series? So unless we changed the rules of engagement, I'm giving this side eye. The Dodgers, this is going to blow you away. The Dodgers are not the little engine that could. Choo-choo! No. They're the luxury locomotive that should, not could, should. This is a World Series or bust situation. We got high standards. Well, I don't. They do. They have high standards. And as Chris Rock, my professor, famously joked many years ago, you're not supposed to get credit for doing what you're supposed to do. So my reaction to, hey, give the Dodgers their flowers, is the Bugs Bunny wake-up meme. You know, the one where you got like one eye open, you get that gigantic yawn, and you stretch your arms out, and you put them behind your head, and you say, hey, what's up, Doc? As in Doc Roberts. So congratulations on handling your business. The Chris Sale win was nice. Yamamoto was wonderful. And again, the standard is the standard and all that. The bigger question is sustainability. There is margin for error because the Dodgers won with two of their better players essentially being along for the ride. And the question is, can the Dodgers keep winning in the playoffs if Will Smith and Shohei Ohtani are essentially expensive decoys? And in this series, despite the Dodgers winning 3 of 4, they were non-playable characters. That's a terrific magic trick, hocus pocus, for one playoff series. But eventually, your headliners, those guys, are going to have to do something. And if Ohtani cannot play, then you got to take him out of the lineup. I don't think they got the balls to do that. And so now it's Dodgers versus Brewers in the NLCS. You've got, what a juxtaposition. You look at the tail of the tape, and I'm sure we'll have plenty of time over the next few days to look at the tail of the tape. Series doesn't begin until Sunday, but you got Pat Murphy's scrappy brew crew versus the big money. Money, money, money. Blue Crew. So it's the Brew versus the Blue. And it's all about the crew for you. So we'll see how this plays out. Last year was a total mismatch. But that was last year. And the Brewers' formula is rather simple. They got to figure out a way to have the Miz start three games. They got to win all three of those games. And then they got to find one other win. That's it. You win the pennant if you do that. Just win when the Miz is on the mound. And you know you're going to get a solid out. You know, the problem is these pitch counts and limiting the stress. That even if Miz is great, if you're taking them out in the fifth inning or the sixth inning, five and a third innings, you're going to depend on the bullpen. And typically, even as good as Milwaukee's bullpen is, the further along you get in the series, you see these guys more and more. Teams start adjusting and hitting the relief pitchers. So that's where we are as the NLCS is now set. Dodgers and Brewers, it's on Fox. That'll be coming up on Sunday. All right, it is the Ben Maller Show as we are just beginning. Now, next hour, Benny versus the Penny will make its appearance here. If we have a one island game on Thursday night, and oh, what a great matchup it is. The Tampa Bay Buccaneers, the Creamsicles, taking on the Cowboys, who are just having a bad 30-year stretch when it comes to winning and all that. So that'll be the matchup. We'll do that.
1: It's almost over.
0: So that'll be an hour or two. Later this hour, we have the Who Am I game. Next hour, we'll have Benny versus the Penny. Also, the Insta trivia. We got the riddle of the day. Ask Ben will be in hour number three. Fact or fiction in hour number four. Straight ahead, though, we take your calls. I know they're going to be exceptional. And you're going to make up for the last couple of days. These calls are going to be out of this world. It's just going to be magically delicious to listen to these calls. Unless that's not the case. But you have an opportunity to move the needle here and tip the scales in the favor of the caller. 877-99 on Fox. That's 877-996-6369. Now, simultaneously, if you don't want to call in, you can merely send a message and hide behind your fake avatar like most of these people do. Any reasonable person would not want their name associated with this show. So using common sense, it is plausible that you can use a fake avatar, the whole thing. I don't care. Look how famous Ferg Dog is. Nobody knows who Ferg Dog is. He's got that avatar, the whole thing. There's rumors that Ferg Dog's Elon Musk. I can't confirm that. I have no idea. It might be. Who knows?
1: Oh, my gosh. That would make so much sense.
0: Right? It would make a lot of sense. Anyway, again, 877-99 on Fox, on X, at Ben Maller. It's very straightforward, uncomplicated. Just so we're on the same page here, that's how you can contact us. Now, straight ahead, the battle lines have been drawn. The battle lines have been drawn. What is that all about? We'll get to it, and we will do it next. However, it's a block party kind of a day. It is the A block, and what hour is it?
2: Let's number one.
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0: an overnight show. We're hanging out. A lot of baseball talk as the baseball playoffs cranking up almost down to the final four. If you do the math here, there's an NLCS, as I said, half of the ALCS, and then we've got Cleveland and the White Sox, and one of those teams will advance, and then we are good to go on to the final four. And what will it be? The last MLB playoff series till 2028. If you believe the doom and gloomers, it's going to be bad. Yeah. Anyway, we'll take your calls and the whole thing. 877-99 on Fox. That's 877-996-6369. If you'd like to be part on the X Machine at Ben Maller, that is at Ben Maller. You can say hello to Lorena. She is available at the FSR Tech Queen.
1: I've been checking my messages.
0: Oh, that's great. That's wonderful. And right over there, the Koopa Loop at a Bronco fan. That is a Bronco fan. Your comments can and will be used against you in the court of sports radio. So please act accordingly. Listen, don't play around. I do not play around. It's very serious here what we do. It's very important, doing sports talk radio. You understand the amount of pressure that we have to provide talk radio 4 hours a night, every night, no matter who wins, who loses. It's a tough time for the Dodger haters out there. They were hoping the Atlanta Braves would get it done, but the Atlanta Braves did not get it done, obviously, as they sucked at a time you cannot suck. We talked a lot about Ronald Acuna Jr. here in the Open, as he was a no-show. Not a Burner writes in and says, what is more satisfying from the playoff games, the Yankees getting swept or David Vasse receiving a complimentary Dodgers submarine locker room? He got like a nice locker room bath, you know, right in the face there. They love Vasse, which is very odd. You can tell, you know, he says nothing bad about the guys on his little talk show, so the players love him. They can't get enough of him. I get it, too. If I had somebody saying nothing but nice things about me, I'd want to, you know, celebrate. Late Night Drug Tester writes and says, on one hand, the remaining division series is pretty mid. On the other hand, I'm glad for Dick in Dayton to cheer on his club for at least one more game. Yeah, we've not heard from the Dickster as much recently. Hopefully he's...
2: Give me a little taste of that, Dick.
0: Big social butterfly out there. Elon Dog writes in, formerly known as Ferg Dog. He says, even my $2 billion don't bring me the same joy I get watching that punk-ass Padre team get eliminated. If you want to see Tatis and Machado again before next season, it'll be under the big top with Bozo, the district attorney, a bunch of clowns. So he says. Yeah. Well, Fernando Tatis, remember, he was called the smiling, dancing peacock in the Athletic back in the day. Mark the Walker writes in, says, so we've got the fake avatar and all that. I guess he keeps answering the Who Am I game early. It doesn't work that way. Yeah. Curmudgeon Wayne in Duluth says, great monologue, men, always on point. We thank you for that. Appreciate that. Always like the kind words. JJ from Renton writes in, says, you know the Dodgers are going to buy out Acuna's contract next year. No, it's not happening. But have another drink. Have another drink. Fargo Pete writes in. He says, I hate to break the news to you and anyone else who doesn't know baseball and thinks the Rays are no name. They have four legit superstars and the most dominant pitcher in the American League. I hate to inform you, Fargo Pete, you can't be a superstar if nobody knows your name. You can be a good player. You can't be a superstar. See, the whole point, Fargo Pete, of a superstar is you go anywhere and you just walk. Oh, look at that. That's a star. I recognize that person. That person's a star. Yeah. These guys, not a star. Junior Caminero, good player. Not a star. Not a star, not a star, not a star, not a star, not a star. Monkey Biz Doug writes in, says the Braves have made the playoffs 10 times in 20 years and reached the World Series exactly once. 9 playoff trips just to repeatedly screw with my emotions. 2021 was not a dynasty. It was a clerical error. The baseball gods forgot to correct. It's from Doug. Well, it was a very important World Series because I was a Braves fan in the 2021 World Series. All of America was a Braves fan. Now, Jill writes in from Minnesota, a big-time Yankee fan. She says, hey, Maller, I give you full permission to rip the Yankees to pieces. And that is on my big board, Jill. I will take full advantage of that. Thank you for giving me a hall pass, and I will make you proud. I will destroy the Yankees. That'll be coming up later on. Jerry in a Jar writes in, says Brewers versus Dodgers will be an epic battle of pitching. The Brewers rank second, the Dodgers fourth. It'll be a great series. Didn't you say the same thing? Well, maybe not you. I don't think you were with us last year on the show, but I remember hearing the same thing last year, that it was going to be a great matchup, and then it turned out to not really be a great matchup. It turned out to be a lopsided situation. It's not classic at all. Not a classic at all. We have the Who Am I game coming up. Also, in addition to that, the battle lines have been drawn. The battle lines have been drawn. What is that all about? We'll explain what that is. We'll take some calls as well. 877-99 on Fox. That's 877-996-6369. If you'd like to be part of the program, you can join the Talk Festivus. And again, if you stay with us for the full night here, we have Ask Ben coming up in hour number three. So that'll be in hour number three. Ask Ben, your questions and our answers, but to the phones we go. Let's see here. Eeny, meeny, miny, moe. Pick a caller by their name. And let's see here. My board is being reset. It's very slow. The board is being very slow here, so I have to click this thing here. And then you just bear with me, and then this thing will pop up. And then it's he's doing that circle thing. You know, yeah, all right. Oh, look at it. Well, we got some big names here. Big names.
1: Who do we got?
0: Let's see. Let's go to Wayne in Duluth in the leadoff chair. Wayne wanted to compliment me on my brilliant Maller monologue. Thank you for that, Wayne. I appreciate it, not only on social media, but also calling up. Very kind of you. I do appreciate your hospitality. Go ahead and tell me how great that was. Go ahead.
3: Well, it was great up until the point when I hit send, and then after that it went downhill. It went completely downhill. I want to know what's going on in your mind, Maller. You just destroyed.
0: What, what are you, Dr. Phil or something like that? What are you getting at here?
3: Well, you're always late to the show every night. Always late to the show.
0: No, wait. Time out. Where is the show? Where is the show?
3: It's right here on my radio.
0: That's right. And am I late to the show? Am I late? Lorena, have I been late to the show? Well, often do I walk in?
1: I have never seen you late.
0: Exactly.
3: Oh,
0: okay. So I am not late. So you've just told a lie, sir. Wayne in Duluth has just told a lie. Why would you lie? You shouldn't lie. I'm here every night. I have a job I can't be late to. I wish I had a job I can show up late. I see people show up late all the time. I wish I could show up late. That would be great. Why don't I say, you know what, I'm running a little late. I'll be there 30 minutes into the show. Boy, that would be
1: Listen,
0: fun.
1: There was a cockroach that flew into my car.
0: Exactly. I know. I'm just saying. Go ahead, Wayne. Yes, go ahead. So you're 0 for you're, 1. You're 0 for 1.
3: You're toying with me. Every night you're toying with me. But
0: can't say that, Wayne. You're drunk. Stop it, Wayne. You can't curse on the radio. So you're 0 for 2. You've told a lie, and now you've said a naughty word.
1: Should I drop
0: What is wrong with... I'm going to, no, don't drop him yet. I'm going to send you to detention if you keep this up. I'll give you one more chance, Wayne. You're 0 for 2. Would you like to strike out?
3: You got to be on time every night, 1 a.m.
0: I'm on time. What do you point? I just explained to you I'm on time. I do the show. The show starts at the same time every night. I'm here every night. Go ahead.
3: I know you're here every night. I got to listen to you.
0: Exactly. I appreciate that. So what are you complaining about?
3: You're never on time.
0: I just said I'm on time, Wayne. What do you mean? It makes no sense.
3: I don't know. Yeah. Every night I want that 1 a.m. You put that.
0: What do you? What do you? What do you? What do you want? I'm here.
3: If I don't
0: every,
3: know what's going on until like what do you, 2 o'clock oh, okay, in the morning. So you're already run through your LeBron James love affair. I mean, holy jeez.
0: All right, so you've complained now. Okay, so you're upset that the Twitter rundown, the X rundown, is not posted. Is that correct, Wayne?
3: That's absolutely correct.
0: Okay, so do I, let me ask you this, Wayne. Can I ask you some questions, Wayne? So,
3: of course,
0: do I get paid to work for Elon Musk and X and Twitter?
3: Yes.
0: That's a lie. So you've now told another lie. I don't make any money. I just futz around on there during the show. My employer is Fox Sports Radio, iHeartMedia. That's who employs me.
3: Yeah,
0: I'm beholden to them. They don't pay me. That's an add-on. I've tried to explain. If you would pay for Maller Plus, Wayne and Duluth, you'd get the rundown. You think
3: I'm
0: you
3: not
0: think
3: giving you $39.99 a month?
0: I'll why not? The burner account does. Late night drug tester does. They pay. You know, Doc Dan's paying over there in Minnesota. They're all paying. Mark DeWalker pays. Kev Atomic pays.
3: I ain't giving you $39.99 a month. 99 cents. That's it. That's all you right. get.
0: Thank you. Go away.
1: That package comes with commercials.
0: Yeah, there's a lot of commercials. I love these guys. Like, Wayne is so obsessed with the little rundown on X. That is the last thing I'm worried about. I don't care. It doesn't affect. I don't get paid for it. If I have time to do it, I'll do it. If I don't have time, who cares? It's irrelevant. In fact, in many ways, I shouldn't even send it out because I want you to listen and be surprised at what you hear. I don't want you to know what I'm going to talk about. You should be surprised. Don't you want to be surprised? Isn't that fun to be surprised? No. You don't want to be surprised? Come on. What's wrong with you? All right. Anyway, well, that was a good start. Anthony in Louisiana is up next. Hello, Anthony. Welcome. Another legend right there who's about to go under the knife. He might not make it. Hello, Anthony in Louisiana. Welcome.
4: Hey, Ben. Wayne, he said me a thing.
0: What'd you say? What?
4: Wayne, the caller just before me. Wayne.
0: Oh, that's Wayne from Duluth right there. He lives in Duluth. You ever been to Duluth? It's in Minnesota. There's a Lake Superior, the biggest Great Lake in America is right there.
4: No, I haven't been.
0: Yeah. It's nice. I was there when we went to Minnesota. We drove up to say we were on Lake Superior.
4: I'm having my surgery tomorrow. I mean, later on today.
0: Oh, later on today. All right.
4: So, Ben, you got to call me.
0: Now if this does not happen, you're banned from the show.
4: I'm for real.
0: But that, yeah, right, Lorraine. If this, sir, I am. This is the third time. The third
1: yeah,
0: time
1: like
0: we've
1: I
0: been
1: said,
0: through,
1: it's
0: so
1: it's the boy who cried wolf. So it either
0: so
1: has to happen or
0: you better have that operation today, because if that does not happen, heads are going to roll. In fact, if that doesn't happen, give me your doctor's number, and I'm going to call up and get this straightened out. I'm going to yell at your doctor. That's what I'm going to do.
4: Hey, yeah, it's happening today. I'm for real.
0: Okay, it's for real. Well, good luck. We're all pulling for you. You'll be all right. You'll be fine. And
4: so you're going to call me Sandy Chickum? You got my number, huh?
0: You gave us the corrected number. I think I have that, because I tried calling you two times ago when you were supposed to have the surgery, and then it was messed up. And, you know, so. But I think we're good. Yeah.
1: Hi, Anthony.
0: That's you.
4: It's good to hear from you, Lorraine.
1: Good to hear from you. I'm glad you're in good spirits going into your surgery tomorrow.
0: Yeah.
4: Daughter, don't you tell your daughter I said hey.
1: Thank you. And make sure you get enough rest, okay? Because rest is a very important part of surgery.
0: Drink lots of water, lots of fluids.
4: Yeah, Lorraine, you be sure to call me. Check on me.
0: Okay, that will not happen. But I might call you because I'm a loser. But she will not call you. All right, thank you. All right, there's Anthony in Louisiana. Boy, what an amazing start. What a freaking great start we're off to. My God, did I not tell you this is going to be amazing? Here we are. We'll push back. The battle lines have been drawn. We'll push that back. Time now for the Who Am I game. And this is where we pretend to be somebody else, as we call it the Who Am I game. So the Brewers star Jackson Churio has driven in 17 runs in his first 16 career postseason games for the Milwaukee baseball team. That is tied for the sixth most in MLB history. Who? I hold the record for the most RBIs through my first 16 postseason games. Again, for those of you a little slow in the back room, you can answer this on X at Ben Maller and Wayne in Duluth. I don't get paid to be on X. That's just a tool we use for the show. Now, if they want to pay me over there, I'll make sure that rundown's up right on time. Anyway, here's the Who Am I game again. Brewers star Jackson Churio has driven in 17 runs in his first 16 career postseason games, tied for the sixth most in MLB history. I hold the record for the most runs batted in through my first 16 postseason games. Who am I? That is the question. The answer, we'll get to it, and we will do it next. However, it's the B block, and what hour is it?
5: Number one.
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12: On the night before Halloween in 1975, 15-year-old Martha Moxley was murdered in the Tony Bellhaven neighborhood of Greenwich, Connecticut. She was rich and beautiful and loved by all who knew her. For decades, despite intense media scrutiny, police failed to make an arrest. In 2000, 25 years after Martha's murder, her one-time neighbor, Michael Skakel, was arrested. He'd been 15, like her, at the time of the crime. He was also a cousin of the Kennedys.
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12: 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I read the articles. 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He beat her to death with a golf club. I knew it. And if you followed the case like I did, I bet you knew it too. My name is Andrew Goldman. I've been a journalist for 30 years. I got involved in this case in 2015. But here's the thing. 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From NBC News Studios, Dead Certain, The Martha Moxley Murder is a podcast series that I believe will finally provide a full, true, authoritative account of the Martha Moxley case.
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0: show on Fox Sports Radio. As we continue on the overnight show, as we are side by side having a grand old time talking some baseball, the Dodgers and Brewers in half of the final four in baseball. And we'll find out who the team in the American League, the Rays, who beat the Yankees. How about the Yankees getting swept by Tampa Bay? Holy crap. My God. How the Yankees have fallen. Yeah. Very similar to the Raiders. Like the Yankee fan and the Raider fan, very similar. Anyway, the Fifth Hour Podcast will return this weekend. You can enjoy the Fifth Hour Podcast every Friday, Saturday, and Sunday. New episodes drop. It is a must-listen for P1 members of the Maller Militia. It's an add-on item. It is an add-on item. And Wayne in Duluth, I don't get paid for the X Machine. I do get paid for the Fifth Hour Podcast. So check that out. Not much, by the way. But every Friday, Saturday, and Sunday, new episodes drop. So we appreciate that. And in the meantime, back to it we go. We'll pay off the Who Am I game in a minute. But let's say hello to Andrew in who? Bakersfield, who wants to yap. Hello, Andrew. Welcome.
1: Hey, Ben, I like how you're trying to use the phrase Final Four like the Clippers, you know?
0: Well, if you were watching the broadcast, I hope you were. I think it was the guy on Fox said that the Dodgers are, I think it was the Dodgers are into the Final Four. Or maybe it was the Padre game. One of the guys I was watching said the Final Four. So it's common lingo. It's not out of the ordinary. That's your four teams left. You're in the Final Four.
1: Well, I was listening on the radio, but concerning the Dodgers, I checked the surf report. It said it was going to be glassy, and the waves were pitching. But then it got a little choppy in the fifth. You know what it means when it says the waves are pitching?
0: Hello? What are you trying to do? What are you trying to do here? What are you up to?
1: And then Dave Roberts pulling the strings looked like Geppetto out there.
0: Yes.
1: You giving him some props?
0: Big, you know, the Dodgers could not have won a single game without Dave Roberts.
1: Yeah. Good job, baby.
0: That franchise, I think, would have moved back to Brooklyn without Dave Roberts. Yeah.
1: All right, Ben. Thanks. Go Dodgers.
0: All right, time for the Who Am I game. This portion, by the way, of the Ben Maller Show made possible by Fox One. Who? NFL Week 5 is here, and it's a big one. Bears versus Packers, Sunday, America's Game of the Week. Streaming live on Fox One. Miss it live, you're just watching a highlight. Catch every play as it happens. Bears Packers live on Fox One. Here's the Who Am I game. We pretend to be somebody else, so we call it the Who Am I game. And here it is. Brewers star Jackson Churio, 17 RBIs, first 16 career postseason games. That is tied for the sixth most in baseball history. I hold the record for the most runs batted in through the first 16 games. 16 postseason games. Mexican John Dutton from Maine says the answer is, hey, cuz. Eek in Roseville, Minnesota, going with Big Poppy David Ortiz. Joe Mauer from Femi in Minnesota, the top Uber Eats driver. Alf the alien opiner says the great late Butch Husky, batting practice legend. Gorman Thomas from Doc Dan. Who else do we have? Page down. Wayne in Duluth from Maller Prop Guy. There's a good image of Wayne from Duluth. Jordan Alvarez from Mr. Irrigation, a cheating a-hole. All right, let's see what else. Page down. Joe, the ghost hunter, says Murderer's Row of Calls. Who? Lorena, do you have an answer, Lorena?
2: Mac Miller.
0: No. It's Nomar Garcia Parra. Nomar. We are. 20 runs batted in. First 16 games. 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
2: 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The end. 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
0: As well as from all the citizen critics out there.
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0: We'll find some useful tips.
3: This is in German. Do not buy unless you speak German. As you can tell from this review, I speak English and not German.
2: Because we won the war.
3: Well,
1: and some pretty useless tips.

0: he claiming Mr. Rogers had something to do with 9/11?
1: I think he's not claiming it. I think he's about to prove it, Greg.
2: We'll go on a journey of self-discovery.
0: Night of the Comet is one of the greatest movies.
1: Yeah.
0: Well,
1: no, it's not, but...
0: I immediately back off this.
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7: In baseball, the Guardians are still alive.
8: Swung on, banged inside the bag at first. Down the right field line, headed toward the corner. Kwan scores, Ramirez scores, DeLauder scores, Sedell on his way to third. The throw, the hit, first slide. It's a triple. His second triple in the series.
7: You heard it on the Guardians Radio Network. They outscored the White Sox 9-3 to keep their season alive. Game 4 will be later today, Thursday, from Chicago at 8 p.m. Eastern Time. The Brewers are headed back to the NLCS after eliminating the Padres 3-1. And for a second straight year, they're going to take on the Dodgers as L.A. eliminated the Braves in Atlanta 4-1. And the Rays swept the Yankees 4-3 to advance to the ALCS for a third time in franchise history. And in the NFL, Week 5 kicks off with Thursday Night Football as the Cowboys will be hosting the Buccaneers. I'm Monty Bolaños.
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0: Well, they're known as the Bronx Bombers, but this was just a box office bomb in the postseason. Welcome in the beginning of another hour of the Ben Maller Show. We are in the air everywhere, taking a quantum leap. As some say, we are uncanny. Yeah. Coast to coast, border to border, and beyond, on the vast and ear-catchingly powerful microphones of FSR emanating live.
1: Going live!
0: From the cosmos, hanging out on a little blue marble, spinning around the Milky Way, guaranteed human, on the world-famous Fox Sports Radio studios where Mark the Walker in Rochester and the RPS commentators say, "Hey, Maller, give me some of that bull." 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So make sure to do that. And I believe it was the one and only Jared the Cabbie from South Dakota. You guys, a guy called up on a newbie night. He's a Lyft driver there. And he's the only guy we have listening in the entire state of South Dakota. And he loves to hear about the King. And I said, "Well, it's not the King. It's DraftKings. 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The crown is yours. And it was Kathy in Madison who was unsure about the big NFL schedule. Well, good news, Kathy in Madison. NFL Week 5 is here, and it's a big one. Bears versus Packers Sunday, America's game of the week, streaming live on Fox One. Now, if you miss it live, you're just watching a highlight. Catch every play as it happens. Bears Packers live on Fox One. And that's exciting. And try to stay calm. So our lead this hour from baseball, talking baseball, we go to the Bronx. As you know, I have family in New York. My older brother moved there many, many years ago. I've got cousins in the tri-state area there. And so family pretty much spread out all over the place. But a lot of my family, there's a mix of Mets and Yankees fans. The Mets fans don't say much at this point. There's nothing to say. The Yankee fans, they were feeling their oats. They were pretty excited. Pretty excited. Now, you understand, people in my family are not hardcore sports fans. They're not. They're just kind of casual. But they were all jonesed up. Oh, they kicked the Red Sox. Took us, and they kicked the snot out of the Red Sox in those two games. Man, life is great for the Yankees. They're back, even without Aaron Judge. They didn't need Aaron Judge. Well, then they had to play more games. So game three of the ALDS at Yankee Stadium, the Yankees trying to avoid the embarrassment of a sweep. The Rays looking to close the door and turn out the lights. The party's over for the Pinstripers. So I'm not sure if you were watching this or not. Maybe you missed it. It's possible. Somebody named Victor Mesa Jr. hit a tie-breaking two-run ding-dong off Max Fried in the sixth inning. And the Tampa Bay baseball team formerly known as the Devil Rays, beat the Yankees 4-3. On a sleepy Wednesday night in the Bronx. They also got some help from fan interference as the Yankee fans, Yankee fans never put their hands over the fence to try to grab the ball. That never happens unless it did. Anyway, Jeffrey Mayer somewhere smiling as this time though, with replay, the Yankees, instead of getting an Anthony Volpe two-run home run, it was a double and a run scored. And in the end,

0: 15 years with either the top payroll or the top, you know, two or three payrolls in all of baseball every one of those years. And the Yankees now with nothing to show for that over 17 seasons. Now, after sweeping Boston in the wild card round, it turns out that New York, how many leads do they have against Tampa? You think they had five leads in the three games? You think they had two leads? How about no leads? The New York baseball team from the American League never led against the Tampa Bay baseball team. And they go down. And so the Yankees have not advanced past a higher-seeded team in the postseason since 2020. So if the Yankees play anyone deemed better than them, they don't show up. Now, Aaron Judge, don't judge me, bro! He wasn't out there. Now, some bleeding heart baseball provocateurs are saying, well, listen, it's not fair to be too hard on the Yankees because Aaron Judge wasn't there. And so it's almost like these people want to give the Yankees a pass because Judge was unable to play. So that is a good jumping off point. Let us discuss the question. Does the absence of Aaron Judge explain the Yankees' offensive collapse, or is that just an excuse for a poorly constructed lineup? My observations, I've got Snow White, Bronx College, and Elon Musk. And we'll combine all of these things together, and we are going to follow doctor's orders is what we're going to do. We're going to follow doctor's orders. We always start, the doctor always says, the good doctor says, always start at the beginning, Ben. I say, well, what's the beginning, doctor? And they say, well, the beginning, Ben, is number one.
1: Number one.
0: One, one, one, one, one, one, one, one, one, one, one, one, one, one, one, one. We love number one. What number do we love? What number? So you're telling me that one calf, I just want to make sure I'm straight on this. So you're telling me that one calf injury makes the entire Yankee lineup forget how to hit the baseball. Yeah, that's the ticket, right? So you're the New York Yankees. This just into Fox Sports Radio. You are not the Aaron Judge traveling all-stars. You're not. And while Ben Rice was oh so nice, and he's the only one that did anything for the Yankees consistently in that brief series with Tampa Bay. However, this film for the playoffs for the Yankees against Tampa Bay, it was a B-movie. B-movie version, some would say a Z-movie version of Snow White. You had Uncle Ben and the Seven Dwarfs. Sleepy, dopey, clueless, helpless, hitless, hopeless, and Cashman. All of them right there, lined up in a row. You had poor lighting, bad editing, terrible script writing, and embarrassingly bad acting. That's the Yankees. So we went down. We helped out the Yankees. We went down to the haberdashery in Manhattan. We got a bunch of dunce caps, and we got one for Trent Grisham, who had as many hits in this series as you did, 0 for 11. How about former MVP Cody Bellinger? Some of my buddies who are Dodger backers are like, oh, I wish we had Bellinger back. He was 1 of 12. Jazz Chisholm. Remember, this is the guy that's going to get a 10-year contract and $300 million. Jazz Chisholm had a snowman. He was 0 for 8. Luis Garcia Jr., the big pickup from the Giants at the trade deadline. I believe he came from the Giants. 1 of 10. Spencer Jones, keeping up with the Joneses, not that hard to do. He was 1 of 9. And all of them sucked at a time you cannot suck. They decided that they would pile into the vomit comet, and that's exactly what they did. Traveling down U.S. Route 60, that group of players, Trent Grisham, Cody Bellinger, Jazz Chisholm, Luis Garcia Jr., and Spencer Jones collectively batted 060. 060. The Yankees qualified, though. They did qualify for the wholesale discount at the haberdashery. So we got a deal on that. That's good. They might as well have watched the games, those guys, from the Legends Suite at Yankee Stadium. They could have enjoyed some nice food. And it's not like they helped the team out anyway. As Aaron Judge, his injury explains why the Yankees were a weaker team. But it does not explain why they were a helpless team. And that's unbecoming of the Yankees. Now, page two. So Aaron Boone completed his ninth season, I believe now, as manager of the New York Yankees without a championship. Aaron effing Boone. Now, what a great...

0: great ending we had here. Disgruntled fans chanting, Firebone, Firebone, rhythmic chanting. I am a total sucker for the rhythmic chant. As they were leaving Yankee Stadium, they had pitchforks in one hand. They had the pitchforks, the flames, the torches in the other, and they were chanting. It was a therapeutic Firebone, Firebone. All right, so the question, is it finally happening? Is Aaron Boone officially out of excuses after 9 years without a championship as the skipper of the New York Yankees? So after a minutes-long Maller deliberation of the available information, we've determined that Aaron Boone was already out of excuses many years ago. However, getting swept by a fundamentally sound Tampa Bay baseball team without leading a single inning has just added to the stockpile of stupidity in the Bronx. And the signature moment for me, and you can pick your own, there are many to pick from, my favorite was Austin Wells running through the stop sign, which reminded everyone that this Yankee team had more traffic violations than they have on the Cross Bronx Expressway. My God, what are you doing? It's a one-run game. You hadn't scored. What are you doing? Dum-da-dum-dum-dum. We had the four-error masterpiece, the Yankee way of playing baseball. So you're either coaching it or you're allowing it to happen. That's our mantra on this stuff. And the Yankees under Aaron Boone have had two settings. All right? Now, what are the two settings? It's a two-gear operation. Two gears. So the regular season, it's chest thumping and boppity, boppity, boppity. And then in the postseason, it's change the betting. Who wet the bed? It's bed wetting 101. So Aaron Boone has really stopped being a manager. At this point, he's become a tenured professor at the Bronx College of Failure. So congratulations. Now, I don't believe he'll be fired. How many monologues have I done over the years about Dave Roberts and Aaron Boone? It's one and the same. They're interchangeable. It's just the way it is. And Aaron Boone's not going anywhere. We expect a very patriotic, that's the word I would use, a very patriotic response from Brian Cashman, as in standing pat. That's what they're going to do. Brian Cashman, the general manager, has built a country club where accountability goes to die. And the Yankees are fundamentally bankrupt, just like the Red Sox. And they've sold their soul. Now, the Dodgers also sold their soul, except they're winning, so everyone's okay with it. But Cashman and Boone are the baseball version at this point of a buddy comedy. Unfortunately, the joke is on you, the Yankee fan. And they're going to bring back Aaron Boone. They're going to bring him back for another ride on the merry-go-round, round and round and round and round, merry-go-round of mediocrity. That's Yankee baseball. All right, final point. To the Tampa Bay side of things, the Rays will get home field advantage against the White Sox or Guardians starting on Monday in a very underwhelming American League Championship series. I did want to address, I had our friend from Fargo Pete, who wrote in and was talking about how, oh, man, Tampa Bay, they got some stars. Oh, man. So let's address that. So the question, we're going to frame it this way. How do you size up the Kevin Cash Rays, that's their manager, as they head into the ALCS? How do you size them up? So Tampa Bay is living proof you can build a winning baseball team in 2026 without building a team that has a single celebrity. Congratulations, you've done it. This team is assembled entirely of hand-me-downs, factory seconds, cast-offs, items found in the clearance aisle at Big Lots, all that stuff. And honestly, the Rays should be sponsored by Elon Musk's boring company because somehow they're boring and digging a tunnel straight to the Fall Classic. Yeah, they're doing it. The Rays have been good year after year. There have been a couple of duds in there, but for the most part, they're competitive. Nobody ever pays attention to them. They don't get any clicks online because they don't have stars. They have lifetime membership in the Dulsmore Society is what they have. They're very dull. They are baseball's generic prescription medication. Same results, cheaper packaging, absolutely no brand recognition. And while many will agree that Junior Caminero is a star and a terrific talent, he's not a superstar. He's not a household name. And outside of the baseball hard-o bubble, he just doesn't make it work. All right, you could put this entire Tampa Bay Rays team on a subway car in Manhattan, and nobody would ask for a single autograph. They'd be like, oh, it's just some random dudes taking the train downtown, or are they going uptown? It doesn't matter. Right? The whole team. Now, are they fundamentally sound? Tampa Bay, sure. Are they well managed in terms of the fact that they are fundamentally sound and they seem to be working, the pieces fit well together, the jigsaw puzzle pieces fit? Yeah. And about as exciting Tampa Bay Rays baseball as a mandatory workplace seminar on printer maintenance. You really have to maintain your printer or else it's not going to work. Well, I don't need a seminar on that. What are you doing? So Tampa Bay, the baseball equivalent of a critically acclaimed documentary about municipal water waste treatment. Now, some would say that's important work. You need to watch that documentary. And perhaps that's true. Entertaining? No. Not unless you're related to somebody who happens to be on the team. And then you can say, boy, that's great. We're excited. Outstanding. It is the Ben Maller Show. If you would like to comment on that or anything else that we've talked about earlier, that the Dodgers into the NLCS against the Brewers, the Padres have been eliminated, the Braves have been eliminated. We're down to the final two in the National League. We're down to the final two in the American League soon enough. 877-99 on Fox, the call-in number, on X, at Ben Maller. That's at Ben Maller. If you'd like to be part of the live radio program. And coming up next hour, we have the always popular Ask Ben, hashtag Ask Ben. That'll be next hour. Later this hour, we have Benny versus the Penny, the Island Game. The Island Game. Absolutely. I know. Very, very exciting. Well, did Jazz Chisholm play his final game for the New York Yankees? And what exactly did he have to say for himself after he was a platoon player to start the series? It did not go well. We'll play all that jazz. All that jazz. We'll get to that, and we will do it next. However, it's the A block, and let's see what hour it is right now.
1: Number two.
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0: Sports Radio as we continue on. Good to have you hanging out here overnight. Ben Maller Show. If you like it, tell a friend. If you don't like it, don't tell anyone. 877-99 on Fox. The Yankees are dead. The Yankees are dead. The Yankees are dead. 17-year Yankee haters celebration. We used to have this guy called the Boston Hater. God rest his soul. Boston Hater would call up every time a Boston team lost, and it was a celebration for the Boston Hater. And if you're a Yankee hater, this is your chance to celebrate. And they're Dunskies. Talking about that, 877-99 on Fox, on X, at Ben Maller. That is at Ben Maller. And say hello to Lorena. She can be found as the FSR Tech Queen.
1: That's what they call me.
0: Right over there. And Koopa Loop is available at A Bronco Fan. That's A Bronco Fan. Your comments can and will be used against you in the court of sports radio, so please act accordingly. Cargo Pete writes in. He says, no one in New York would ask a Dodger for his autograph on the subway either. And by the way, the Dodgers' whole front office was bribed away from the Rays like 6 years ago. So in all reality, this Dodger team is a product of the Rays system. Very odd that Fargo Pete likes the Tampa Bay Rays. I thought you were from, like, San Diego or something, Fargo Pete. Weren't you, like, a Padre fan or something like that? Are you trying to project because the Padres are dead yet again that you're like, I'll be a Rays fan now? And I would argue that if the Dodgers got on a subway, that Otani, if he was on there, people say, hey, wait a minute, that tall guy, that guy looks like he is that, wait a minute, I believe that that's Shohei Otani. Mookie Betts, another player that would stand out. There's a couple guys. Now, most of the Dodgers, nobody knows who they are. That is true. Elon Dog, formerly known as Ferg Dog, says the Yankees are a mess. Maybe I should buy them. Lord knows I have the capital. I may even start paying you, he says, to put out the rundown on time to shut up Wayne from Duluth.
1: Hey, late night drug. I'm sorry, Ben. What? Who's that other player that plays on the Dodgers?
0: The other player that plays on the Dodgers?
2: Yoshinbu Yamamoto.
0: That's right. Oh, that's a new drop. We love our new drops. That's great. You know who's upset? Is that we've upset Anthony in Louisiana. Because what do you want us to talk about, Anthony? What is
3: I like that? Football.
0: Okay, we're not talking football right now, but I thank you for that. Yeah. Late Night Drug Tester says, talking about the Tampa Bay Rays could hurt the podcast downloads this hour. Better throw in a Winnipeg Jet take to help the numbers. Well, back in the old days, we used to have this guy named Eddie Garcia that worked on the show. We loved Eddie. The company, I guess, didn't. But Eddie doesn't work on the show anymore. But when things would go bad and I had to step away, Eddie would step up to the mic. And the joke was always, well, Eddie, when you don't know what to do, just talk about the Winnipeg Jets. Or the Columbus Blue Jackets.
4: I'll put my stick right in your mouth.
0: Or the Ottawa Senators. Just knock it out. Come on now.
4: I'm all ready to go whenever you want to do it.
0: Yeah. All right. Shane in Des Moines writes in. He says, which is more likely, Ben? Andrew in Bakersfield winning a Benny Award or getting a salary cap in baseball? Well, you know the answer, Shane. It's much more likely that Andrew in Bakersfield is going to win an award on this show than there will be a salary cap. However, speaking of that, did you know what we are now 54 days away from? 54 days away from a big event on the sports calendar. Let me see here. Let me go to the phones. Let's say hello to Eeny, Meeny, Miny, Mo. Let's say hi to, let's go to Chris in Florida. Chris, what's going on, Chris? You're on the Ben Maller Show. It's kind of a big state, Florida. Welcome.
5: Hi, how you doing? I just want to go ahead and celebrate the Tampa Bay Rays, the lowest payroll team, again. Looking at the banners and the rafters here, it's pretty funny. We've been watching it for years, how they compete every year with hardly any money. In fact, I think one of our guys works part-time as a bartender, okay?
0: But No. That guy works at Walmart, actually.
5: Just being in the overhyped division with the Red Sox and the Yankees, it's pretty funny to watch. We all sit back here and laugh. We really do, to watch. You don't have to pay these guys a lot of money to perform. And that's our opinion, but anyway, your show's great. Enjoy yourself out west, but Tampa Bay will keep on going. Don't forget, it started with Andrew Friedman out there. his protege, Eric Neander, here. So we got a pretty good franchise, and it looks like it's going to be the Rays and the Brewers. So good luck and be safe.
0: Rays and Brewers. All right. I see what you did, a little shot there at the end. Thank you. By the way, you didn't answer the question. 54 days. Something's going to happen 54 days from now in sports. Let me see if Greg in Sarasota knows. Greg, what's going on? You're on the Ben Maller Show on Fox. Hello, Greg. Welcome.
3: I have no idea what's going on in 54 days.
0: All right. Well, I'll tell you. In 54 days from today, it is December 1st, and that is when the baseball work stoppage will begin. We're 54 days away. And the owners leaked out, Major League Baseball, they leaked it out. They wanted the media to have it. A 34-page memo from Major League Baseball, the team owners, executives, on how the work stoppage is going to play. They've already got up, that battle plans have been laid out. Teams are going to be prohibited from conducting business involving players on the 40-man roster. Essentially, there will be no transactions involving players on the 40-man roster. MLB team officials have to avoid any interaction with players to the, quote, greatest extent possible. They can exchange pleasantries in public, however, cannot discuss baseball business, even at weddings and bar mitzvahs and birthday parties and all that. No Christmas cards. You're banned from sending out Christmas cards. Baseball is going to remove, like Joseph Stalin in Russia, removed people from society. Major League Baseball will remove all player images and videos from the state-funded MLB media, the websites and all that stuff. That's what they did during the lockout back in 2021-22. However, they will continue to sell overpriced merchandise. So they're still going to price gouge you for the merchandise with players' names on it. But wait, there's more! Players are going to be allowed to compete professionally in Japan or other leagues, because there is no agreement, so they will be allowed to perform elsewhere. However, essentially, there's everything's going to be completely stopped, and that's it. And baseball laying all this out, trying to scare the players. That's why they did this, trying to scare the players. But you didn't call about that, right? You didn't. Greg, you have some Tampa Bay Ray propaganda you'd like to share. Is that correct?
3: Wait. But I do want to know, since it's on December 1st, is it in correlation to the Advent calendar then, or is something like that?
0: Yes. You're counting down to Christmas. Yes. No, it's just an arbitrary.
3: Ben, I thought you were the man of the people. I've been listening to you for years when I'm up that late.
0: Yeah, appreciate that. Yeah.
3: But today I don't. Because all you want to do is talk about big market baseball teams. You might as well just have your own little league, Ben, with the Phillies, the Dodgers, the Yankees, the Mets, the Cubs, maybe the Braves, San Francisco.
0: You might as well have that league and not even
3: have any small market league teams in it if you're going to call my Tampa Bay Rays dull.
0: They're dull. What? They're winning, but they're dull. It's okay. It's not. Why is that offensive? That's not offensive. That's fine. They're dull. They're not exciting. They're dull. They don't have stars. It's okay.
3: They don't have stars that you know of, but all the American League East teams.
0: Yeah. Listen, Junior Caminero is a good player. He's going to get a bunch of MVP votes in the American League.
3: Yandy Diaz has been an all-star for years.
0: I understand, but you know what I'm doing here. Let me explain, Greg. This is called broadcasting, not narrowcasting. See, I'm broadcasting. I have to reach a broad audience. So I talk about the stars. I like stars because I'm broadcasting. Narrowcasting. Listen, if it was up to me, I don't mind. I talk about some of these. I'm trying to get people to listen. Do you understand, Greg? Do you understand what I'm doing here?
3: No, I think you're just a company man, and you just want Fox to have a good World Series with the Dodgers and probably the White Sox.
0: It doesn't affect me. I do the show either way, and trust me, I am not a company man. I am definitely not a company man. I'm not. Although I do give the company, you know what I do for the company, Greg, and I think Lorena and Coop can agree. We all give them a hometown discount. We all, right, Lorena? Come on. Come on, we give them a good discount.
1: Is that what that is?
0: Yeah, I think that's, you know, that's how I get through it, Greg. When my contract comes up, I say, you know, that's a hometown discount. You know, that's what it is. Well, so I'm, in many ways, I'm like the Tampa Bay Rays. I give a discount. So yes.
3: Well, you know what? I think we should come up with a Ben Maller advent calendar for the work stoppage.
0: That's a great idea, Greg. I think we should do that. We should sell that, and Wayne and Duluth will buy it and then complain and the whole thing. Oh, call me anytime.
3: I'll buy it. Yeah.
0: All right, you'll buy it. Look at you, Greg, you big stud. Call me anytime you want. I like you, Greg. You need to call me more often, please, okay?
3: All right, I will do that.
0: All right, buddy, thank you. There's Greg in Sarasota. Right. That's we've now talked to two Tampa Bay Ray fans. There's no one left who likes the Tampa Bay Rays. We've talked to their entire fan base right here in this segment of talk radio. The entire fan base of the Tampa Bay Rays has called in. Let's say hello to Mark the Walker, who's in Rochester. He's out and about wandering around. Hello. He's part of Bill's Mafia. Hello, Mark the Walker. By the way, December 1st is a Tuesday. It's a Tuesday. That is when baseball's work stoppage will begin.
6: So. All right. Well, yeah, okay. Baseball. We're talking football, right, Ben?
0: Well, no, I've actually been talking baseball. That's pretty much all I've talked about so far is baseball.
6: Yeah, I know. I've been on hold for like a mile and a half. That's how I measure time.
0: Really? You've been on hold that whole time, and a mile and a half?
6: Yeah, 44 minutes. I've been posting like a madman.
0: Okay, all right. There you go. Right. You want anything else you want to complain about?
6: No, I'm good for now. But
0: okay. Let me know. Anytime you want to complain, just call up and complain.
6: Joe Brady. That's what I want to talk
0: about. Joe Brady. Yeah. How's that going?
6: Yeah. Yeah. Anyway, I just thought I would.
0: I feel like you should go back to walking. Maybe you should go back to walking. No?
6: Am I that dull?
0: This is not a great start. We're not off to a great start. How about we do it over? Let's do it over. All right, let's go to the phones. Let's reset. Let's go to the phone. Let's say hello. Mark the Walker is in Rochester. Hello, Mark the Walker. Welcome.
7: Hey, how you doing?
0: See, that's a bad start.
7: I'm glad to be on your show.
0: Nobody wants pleasantries like that. They just want to hear the take. Nobody wants the pleasantries. It's a bad job by you. Shame on you.
7: I was told I was funny at one point by a number of your listeners.
0: Really? Those people, you know, those people are called liars. They're called liars. Liars. Liars. Yeah.
7: Okay. We have to have a bet on the Rams-Bills game coming up.
0: Okay. I mean, if you want to pay me, because Rams will win, but that's fine. You can do that if you want. So Monday night.
7: All right, well.
0: We have plenty of time to figure it out.
7: All right.
0: All right, I'm going to move on. Thank you. All right, there we go. Mark the Walker. Amazing man. What a caller that guy is. Mark the Walker. No, he's good on X. He's really good on X. Yeah. No, I'm not. No, I like him. He's a nice man. I don't know what you. Yeah. Fargo Pete says Tampa Bay Rays talk on the Ben Maller show. Yes, I lived in Sarasota for 18 years and had Devil Ray tickets for 10. Oh, my apologies to you. My apologies to you. Let's see. What else do we have? Can't read that. Oh, we have Benny versus the Penny. So that means, we must move on in the broadcast. Because we do have Benny versus the Penny. Here's the Insta trivia. And good news, Anthony. You know what we're going to talk about here, Anthony. Guess what you... Yeah, that's right.
1: The dentist?
0: That's... boy, you don't sound like Anthony. No. That's right. Football. Here's the Insta trivia. Blank is 5-13 in prime time. That's 6 p.m. or later over the last five seasons, failing to cover the spread by 3 points per game. That is the worst record of 23 head coaches with at least 10 such games in that span. Again, blank has a 5-13 record against the spread in primetime games, 6 p.m. or later over the last 5 years, failing to cover by a field goal. That is the worst mark of 23 head coaches with at least 10 such games in that span. That's the Insta trivia. The answer, and Benny versus the Penny, we'll get to that, and we will do it next. However, it's the B block. What hour is it? Let's find out. Here we go.
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17: The different color noises, white noise, brown noise, pink noise. Brown noise is deeper, has lower frequencies, it's got more bass, minimalizes that higher frequency. Mm-hmm. And I didn't really know this, but apparently you can liken some of these to sounds in nature. And apparently brown noise is more akin to like a river rapid or a heavy rainfall or thunder.
18: Because there's also white noise and pink noise, you think brown noise is just named after the color brown. Wrong. There was a scientist named Robert Brown from Scotland.
17: White noise is used, aside from just sleeping, a lot of times with like noise-canceling headphones and stuff, mm-hmm. masking other sounds.
18: Pink noise is a little different. It's kind of like the compromise between white noise and brown noise.
17: As far as which one is best for sleep, there have been some very middling studies over the years. But at Oxford in 2017, they said that they fell asleep 40% faster listening to white noise, but their overall sleep was about the same.
18: Okay.
17: There was a study in 2017 from Northwestern of 13 older adults, and they said pink noise provided deeper sleep overall and improved ability to recall words.
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17: Caffeine can be really good for you and help a lot of things, and caffeine can be kind of bad for you.
18: It's a drug, and in its pure form, Chuck, yeah. It is a bitter-tasting crystalline powder.
17: Naturally, it's in the coffee bean and in chocolate and tea, but it's also added artificially in things like soda. Your body is enjoying the caffeine. It's blocking that adenosine. You're going to feel alert and awake. It's got that adrenaline going, and it's rewarding you with the dopamine. I mentioned the vicious cycle, the inevitable crash.
18: Right.
17: Like any stimulant drug, and you want more of it. Eventually, it's going to affect your sleep patterns. All right, how about some health benefits?
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17: They found everything from not develop Parkinson's disease to dropping your risk of various cancers.
18: Well, coffee actually is shown to reduce your risk of diabetes.
17: 4 cups a day, 50% less chance of mouth and throat cancer.
18: You should eat more grapefruit because grapefruit contains something called narragin, and it actually slows the removal of caffeine from your brain.
17: Okay.
18: So you enjoy its effects longer.
17: Nice.
18: Yeah.
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3: It's time now for Benny versus the Penny.
1: Well, that, we'll get to that in a minute, but first we have to pay off the Insta trivia, and here it is. So Blank is 5-13 against the spread in prime time. That's 6 p.m. Eastern or later. That's over the last five seasons, failing to cover by 3 points per game. That is the worst mark of 23 head coaches with at least 10 such games in that span. That is the question, and what is the answer? And let's see, does anyone know the answer? We'll just do a few of these and then move on to Benny versus the Penny. We've got Elon Dog from Not a Burner. Page down, can't read that. Let's see, what else do we have? We've got the always popular Rally Monkey from Ferg Dog. Chris Nowitzki, former pro wrestler from Alf the Alien Opiner, and that's enough. Do you have an answer, please, Lorena?
7: Grumpy Cat.
1: No. The correct answer would be none other than Buccaneers coach Todd Bowles. Todd Bowles, 5-13 in primetime. 1-6 against the spread last three seasons. Here we go, here we go, here we go, here we go, here we go. All right, Benny versus the Penny, and just one island game to talk about. As week five kicks off, Tampa Bay 0-4 and Dallas off to the middling start themselves. They had a comeback win last week against Houston. And Dallas is an 8.5-point favorite on DraftKings. This game on Amazon Prime with Al Michaels and Herbie and his dog Peter. Be 80 degrees and clear at Jerry's World, but it's a dome, so it doesn't really matter. And the pick is in. I'm going to take the Buccaneers in this game. The Buccaneers are 3-14 against the spread on Thursday since 1980. That is the worst mark on Thursday night of any team in the NFL over the last almost 50 years. Doesn't matter. That's what has happened, not what's going to happen. And here's why I'm making this pick. This is a play against the Cowboys defense. They are the 30th ranked defense in the NFL. And as bad as Tampa Bay is, most of these losses have been one-score losses. I know they're playing their backup quarterback, but the key here for the Buccaneers is to run, run, run, run, run. Dallas is allowing 150 rushing yards per game, second most in the NFL. Bucky Irving, this is a Bucky Irving game. And also, the Jalen Daniels, the backup, seems to be a mobile quarterback. He ran for 55 yards against Green Bay. So the game plan, if I'm Todd Bowles, is to just run, run, run, run, run, quarterback keepers and design runs for the quarterback, zone read, bootlegs, all that crap, all that football hardo stuff you all love. Dallas is allowing 28 points per game and has only 4 sacks and no interceptions through the first 4 games of the season. That's why they traded for Joey Porter Jr. And remember, Tampa Bay is 0-4. However, the 4 losses are by a total of 20 combined points. Bad teams lose close games. So the Cowboys can win this game by a touchdown, and I still end up winning the bet. And the Buccaneers have played 10 consecutive one-score games dating back to last season, which likely means they're due to get blown out. But I don't care about that. I, again, am going to take the creamsicles in this game, plus all those points. I love my points. I'll take the 8.5 points, and I'm going to take the Tampa Bay Buccaneers here to give Jerry Jones a little bit of a scare. And now Koopa Loop is representing the Penny, and the Penny picks.
2: the Penny and Lorena are going with the Dallas Cowboys.
1: Oh, we got disagreement, baby. We got disagreement. Now, remember, you like Benny versus the Penny. Tomorrow, we'll do the 8 most important games in Week 5. The 8 most important games and all the picks against the spread. It's Benny versus the Penny. 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
15: Here's something pretty disturbing I discovered while researching this podcast. This is what it actually says on the Los Angeles Police Department website. The site states that the Adult Missing Persons Unit investigates 3,200 cases a month, and 70% of those missing people are found or returned voluntarily within 2 or 3 days. It goes on to explain, and I quote here, "Since being a missing person is not a crime, police are given a very limited role while conducting these types of investigations." At the bottom of the webpage, it gets more disturbing. There's a section titled, "What if they never returned?" And here's the official police advice. In such situations, you may want to enlist the services of a private investigator to assist in your search. If you can't afford a PI, the police elaborate, quote, "Another option would be to contact the Salvation Army, which has a missing persons locator program." There is not a single sentence on the LAPD website that would lead a loved one of a missing person to have any faith that the police would properly investigate it. What the LAPD is basically saying is, if someone you love goes missing, don't overreact. They'll probably turn up, unless they don't, in which case you should get someone besides the police to look into it. All this is my way of saying, if the police took missing persons cases as seriously as they do, say, bank robberies, I wouldn't have had to do this podcast in the first place and end up chasing a violent criminal halfway around the country. I'm Neil Strauss, and you can hear the full story of To Live and Die in L.A.
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18: In baseball, the NLCS is set for a second straight year. The Brewers will be taking on the Dodgers. Milwaukee eliminated the Padres in San Diego, coming out on top 3-1, while the Dodgers eliminated the Braves in Atlanta, coming out on top 4-1. Game one of the NLCS is on Sunday in Milwaukee. The Rays swept the Yankees 4-3 to advance to the ALCS. New York thought they had tied the game in the sixth inning on a two-run home run from Anthony Volpe, but upon review, it was overturned due to fan interference. The Guardians outscore the White Sox 9-3 to keep their season alive. Game 4 is on Thursday in Chicago at 8 p.m. Eastern Time. In the NFL, Chargers offensive tackle Joe Alt is expected to miss Sunday's game against the Broncos with a neck injury. And in the WNBA, the Dream defeated the Liberty 101-98 in overtime. Valkyries topped the Aces 83-81. I'm Monty Bolaños.
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You cannot hang a star on that one. Welcome in the beginning of another hour of the Ben Maller Show. We are in the air everywhere, spicing things up. As we say, actual work can wait. It just can. Coast to coast, border to border, and beyond, on the vast and majestically powerful microphones of FSR emanating live from the dream. Just living the dream in the middle of the night. Guaranteed human from the world famous Fox Sports Radio studios, where many a legend have walked through these hallways. Big names like Rich Herrera, who I think is a political pundit at this point, early talk show host here. Bob Golic worked here back in the old days with Rich. Bob Page, many legends. Anyway, nonetheless, Kev Atomic reached out. He said, "Hey, Maller, we would really like you to talk about Express." 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Now, Alan, our buddy from Toronto, he's the retired cabbie, he reached out, and I believe it was FaZe from Chicago, and they said, "Hey, Maller, I don't know what to watch this weekend." So I said, I'll help you out, boys. NFL Week 5 is here, and it's a biggin. It is a biggin. The Bears and Packers. When they get together, you throw out the records. Sunday's America's Game of the Week, streaming live on Fox 1. That's Fox number one, Fox 1. Miss it live, and you're just watching a highlight. Catch every play as it happens. Bears, the Bears, and the Cheeseheads, the Packers live on Fox 1. So check it out this weekend. Continuing our in-depth team coverage of the Major League Baseball playoffs, we had a gaggle of games on hump day. Three of the series came to a crashing end. One of them continued. We'll have the White Sox and the Guardians in prime time. That'll be coming up later on. Who's going to be watching that? I guess another night I got to flip around with my freaking remote control because I got the Cowboy game and then I got to watch the baseball game. So my right hand will be getting a workout as I work my way through the TV, trying to watch both games at the same time. Which, not going to be that difficult. I don't think it will. Because the Cowboy game, there's a lot of timeouts in the NFL. And while I did pick Tampa Bay, I think I'm going to need a backdoor cover in that game, which I very well could get. So I took them. But nonetheless, let's not bury the lead because we got to get to San Diego, the city my radio dreams started in many years ago. The NLDS Game 4 from SoCal. There you go. The Padres trying to stave off elimination while the Brew Crew were looking to punch their ticket into the Final Four. Were you engaged? Were you locked in here? No, you were not? Okay, perhaps you missed it. So Milwaukee KO'd San Diego. 3-1 the final in game number 4 of the NLDS. So that is all she wrote. Na-na-na-na! Na na na na, hey, goodbye to the Padres. So Milwaukee advances to the NLCS for the second straight year. And the hero, was it Jackson Chourio again? No! Somebody named Garrett Mitchell put on his cape, and he was the man to save the day. Garrett Mitchell had a ribby single, tripled and scored the go-ahead run, and more importantly, robbed Manny Machado, that annoying Manny Machado, of a game-tying home run in the eighth inning. And the Padre fan tried to interfere, unable to interfere, and Machado credited with a very

Booking.com, Delta Airlines, and SpongeBob SquarePants. And we will mix and match, can combine all these together, and we will rally the troops is what we're going to do. So to lead off here, the Padres have more star power than a Hollywood premiere. Despite being in sleepy San Diego, nice military town, San Diego, the Padres get all this star power. And then we get to October, and they have less production in the postseason than a closed steel mill. It's not good. It's not good. So another postseason has come and gone, another industrial-strength wedgie for the Padres. They're baseball's Charlie Brown, forever watching Lucy pull away the football in the postseason. 90 wins. I think that's three consecutive 90-plus win seasons for the Padres. And yet, same story. They went down to Booking.com and got a one-way ticket to Cabo, the annual rite of passage for the San Diego baseball team. That is their vacation package. It's a nice parting gift. So pitching actually kept the Padres neck and neck with the Brew Crew, as nobody blew anyone out in this series. And so the pitching kept them competitive, but it was the offense that couldn't carry a grocery bag across the parking lot. And it's weird because the offense wasn't good enough. The Padres pitching was pretty good, except the one guy who you said was not going to be a problem was a problem. Mason Miller underwent a full metamorphosis, going from regular season goat to playoff scapegoat. Now remember, all goats smell and they have flies around their face and all that. But he was a scapegoat and he deserved it. Blowing game two, walk, walk, walk. And then Jackson Chourio, the hero. Now, how about Fernando Tatis Jr.? Where is he at? Let's give him some love here. Absolutely. Yes, my guy, Fernando Tatis Jr. He was, capital P, pathetic for most of this series. Supposed to be the leading man. And it turned out that he was an extra in his own disaster movie. An apathetic performance. For the first three games, he was 1-for-14 in this series. So somebody needs to get that man to Walgreens for some ringworm medication, if you know what I mean. It's always better with that ringworm medication. So Lady Luck be wearing a Brewers onesie, as it turns out. I didn't have Lady Luck wearing a Brewers onesie, but there she was. Between Milwaukee's defense and that roof, the architecture playing well for the home team. San Diego got beat by an entire city's construction, the dome in Milwaukee. So the Padres are too rich to be poor. They're too poor to be champions, and they're still without a appearance in the Fall Classic since, what, 1998? I was like a little kid in 1998. I mean, I've seen grainy highlights on MLB videos on YouTube of Mark Langston pitching game one and Tino Martinez hitting a upper deck bomb for the Yankees. I mean, my God. All right, furthermore, all right, let's get to football. Enough of the baseball. Let's go to the football. We have a shakeup in Houston. Shakeup in Houston in the NFL. Did the Texans say bye-bye to D'Amico Ryans, their head coach? No, they did not. The Texans coach D'Amico Ryans announcing that he is taking defensive play-calling duties away from the defensive coordinator, somebody named Matt Burke. So Matt Burke, not fired, just demoted. Houston is 0-4, and the defense has fallen apart. Texans are allowing over 27 points per game and over 340 yards of offense per game, compared to last year when they allowed 17 points per game. That's 10 points less, and 277 yards of offense. You can do the math on that. That is 76 yards more this year of offense and 10 more points per game. Houston has already blown late leads in not one, not two, but three of their four losses. Bad teams lose close games, including that nice choke job against the Dallas Cowboys this past

0: weekend. So get to the point, please. D'Amico Ryans, he tried to accept responsibility, declaring, it all starts with me, and promising improved defensive communication. Apparently, the editing staff did not determine that soundbite worthy of being put in the system. All right, so the question, what does D'Amico Ryans' decision to take over the defensive play calling reveal about the leadership crisis inside the Texans facility? So the Texans are trapped in what we call the cycle. It's the cycle of suck. You lose games, you panic, you shuffle responsibilities around like you're at the Bellagio shuffling cards. Somebody gets demoted, in this case, the defensive coordinator, and everybody pretends that you've discovered the panacea. You've figured out the cure. So I couldn't pick Matt Burke out of some kind of lineup of criminals. I couldn't tell you what he looks like. I don't really know much about him. I've read a little bit on the interweb. But Matt Burke keeping his defensive coordinator title after losing play calling duties to D'Amico Ryans is a classic NFL demotion disguised as a collaborative workplace initiative. It's the big corporate jargon thing. It's like being the head chef after somebody took away your stove. It's going to be very difficult, very, very difficult to cook in that kitchen when you don't have a stove. So D'Amico Ryans did not have the balls to fire his defensive coordinator. He just removed the batteries from the remote controls. Listen, it won't work, so we're fine. We'll just keep this guy around. It's kind of like telling the Delta Airlines pilot that, hey, you're doing a really good job. Freaking great. You're doing a great job there. We're really happy with you here at Delta Airlines. And then you ask the pilot, can you kindly move to the back, to the coach section of the airplane? What? What are you talking about? So Houston's season has become a slinky, tumbling down, down, down, down, down, a never-ending staircase of mediocrity. And when I say they're in the cycle of suck, it's this season. They've made the playoffs, but that's more a product of being in the right division. If they were in a real division that had good teams, the Texans would not have made the playoffs at all any of these years. So Houston's season is a mess. They're rearranging the sofa right now, the side table, the lamp, as the house sinks into a swamp at this particular moment. Meanwhile, we go to Jersey, last thing, to Jersey, where Aaron Glenn is in battle. He just doesn't realize he's in battle. Aaron Glenn, the head coach there with the team that wears green, has a 4-17 record. That is a 190 winning percentage in his first 21 games as Jets head coach. But Aaron Glenn, speaking with reporters this week, says he remains encouraged by the backing he's receiving from Woody Johnson, the owner. So Aaron Glenn described his relationship with Woody Johnson as, quote, real good. Emphasizing Aaron Glenn that the communication and everything that they have to do together, the owner and the coach, continue to be great. And Woody Johnson fully supports the coaching staff, despite a miserable record. Now, Glenn indicated that he and Woody Johnson have developed a personal friendship, the kind of relationship that goes beyond just a working relationship. And Glenn views this as very important. Very, very important. All right, question. Let me ask you this. Why should any man, woman, or child care that Jets coach Woody Johnson or Jets coach Aaron Glenn and owner Woody Johnson are buddies? Again, why should any man, woman, or child care that Jets coach Aaron Glenn and owner Woody Johnson are buddies? Yeah, no. Glenn's 4-17. Nobody hired Aaron Glenn to be Woody Johnson's bestie. They hired him. This is going to blow you away. Nobody else has this take. It's an original take. They hired him to win football games. Ah, come on, Maller. What are you doing, Maller? Shockingly, despite all the corporate bull crap and all the money, this is a results-based business. And Glenn seems completely, completely confused. He's frazzled about the job description. And so the Jets are drowning in the Hudson River. And Aaron Glenn is bragging about how much the captain really loves him. Just, you know, listen, we're drowning. The boat's going down. But man, oh, man, the captain of the boat really likes me. You can't make this up. You cannot make this up. This is professional football, not some kind of country club in Westchester. It's not. You're not at the Sleepy Hollow Country Club. Nobody cares how many friends you have in the executive dining room. Now, the great former Falcons coach Jerry Glanville famously said the NFL stands for not for long. Aaron Glenn is trying to change that. He believes the NFL stands for nepotism, friendship, and loyalty. I'm more in line with Jerry Glanville. I'm more of a Jerry Glanville guy. It stands for not for long. But Aaron Glenn, that's new age, man. Positivity. Positivity. Aaron Glenn's trying to change it to nepotism, friendship, and loyalty. That's the NFL. And with his 190 winning percentage, do you understand the Jets would have a better success rate teaching a goldfish to operate a microphone, talking to a microphone, or a microwave? Can you microwave that popcorn, Mr. Goldfish? Oh, sure, no problem. Okay, talking to the microphone. No, I can't do that. So Glenn has failed flight school. He's been kicked out of the cockpit. Now, the good news is Woody Johnson can help him out. Woody's a made man, the Johnson & Johnson money. So Woody can get him a gig selling SpongeBob SquarePants adhesive bandages with the Johnson & Johnson people. He'll make a fair amount of money doing that. And I know Ferg Dog will buy a lot of those things. And you know what they call a coach? This is a fun question. Let's see if you know this. I'm going to test your football knowledge. You know what they call a coach who everybody's friend, who's everybody's friend but can't win? What do they call that? Again, all right, for those of you in the back of the room, what do they call a coach who's everybody's friend but can't win? All right. They call him a podcaster. They call him a former coach. They call him a TV talking head. They don't call him a coach. They call him a former coach. They call him a podcaster. That's what they call him. It is the Ben Maller Show as we are rolling through the overnight early morning hours. If you'd like to opine, you can send a message in right now at Ben Maller. We have Ask Ben. That'll be coming up a little bit later this hour. Your questions and our answers coming up a little bit later. Ben and friends. I have that to look forward to. Call in if you want, 877-99 on Fox. That's 877-996-6369. Time now for the Maller Riddle of the Day. A blatant attempt to get you to listen a little bit longer. We call it the Maller Riddle of the Day. A fitness influencer. Boy, that's a tricky little dance right there. A fitness influencer has apologized after being caught blanking during the Berlin Marathon. Again, a fitness, quote, influencer has apologized for being caught blanking during the Berlin Marathon. All right, what were they caught doing? That is the Maller Riddle of the Day. We'll get to that. We'll take your calls. Also, Ask Ben. We'll do it all, and we will do it next. However, it is the A block. Let's see if we can find out what hour it is.
1: Number three.
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0: 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A reminder to check out the fifth hour podcast. 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So just do it right now. It takes a second. Every weekend, new episodes, Friday, Saturday, and Sunday. Fighting the good fight. No bots. I'm too cheap to buy bots. So real people. Real people. 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And answer the Maller Riddle of the Day and other features that we have here. You can do that on X at Ben Maller. You can call in at 877-99 on Fox. Lorena is here. She's the FSR Tech Queen.
1: Hi, Bill.
0: And don't talk to me. And you can say hello to Koopaloop at A Bronco Fan. That's A Bronco Fan. Your comments can and will be used against you in the court of sports radio. Time now to pay off the Maller Riddle of the Day. And we'll get to the calls. Here's the Maller Riddle of the Day, a blatant attempt to get you, meaning Alf, the alien opiner, to keep listening. All right, here it is. A fitness influencer has apologized after being caught blanking during the Berlin Marathon. All right, Milkman Mike saying, pooping her shorts. Indigestion from OG Art Puffin. Alf, the alien opiner, says planking is the answer. What else do we have? Eating gummy bears. One of my buddies, this guy named Jay, I've known him for years, and he is trying to get at Trader Joe's. There's supposedly some gummies that make you poop, and they haven't
1: had
0: them.
1: Yeah, they're like high fiber.
0: Yeah, but they've been out of stock, and he keeps, like, harassing the people at Trader Joe's trying to find out when they're going to have them in, and they keep pushing back the date, and he's, like, really wants to take a nice poo based on gummy bears. What else do we have? Let's see here. Eating pizza rolls from Dante. That's his answer. Lighting farts with a Bic lighter from Johnny Q. Very important that you include the Bic lighter. Very important. Dante had the eating pizza rolls. Our buddy Michael from Tulsa says drinking both red and blue drinks at the same time. There you go. Craig says the fitness influencer got caught taking blank. Well, you actually got it right, I think, but maybe you're wrong. I don't know. Not blind Austin in Bakersfield smoking a doobie is the answer. The Juice says the influencer got caught shoveling a double whopper with cheese down the old pie hole. What else do we have? Caught twerking her way to victory from the Ben Maller Show quote account. Our buddy Joe the Ghost Hunter, we met him at the big meet and greet we did there in Kentucky. He says the five-finger discount. The five-finger discount. What else do we have? Page down. Via the Right says looking at nude photos of Weed Man Hippie. Oh, my God. Guzzling German beer. Every water stop from Mike the Leprechaun. Page down. I can't read that. Let's see. All right, that's probably enough. Lorena, do you have an answer, Lorena? All right, wait, one more. Timmy from Busco, Indiana says the influencer was caught skateboarding during the marathon. All right, well, what say you, Lorena?
1: I was going to say caught posting.
0: Posting, all right. No, it turns out a fitness influencer has apologized after being caught biking. She was riding a bicycle during the Berlin Marathon, which I guess is not allowed. Despite celebrating, she celebrated her finish as like a personal record, but she was actually caught biking, which is good. Well, the greatest marathon, sir, the Boston Marathon. Was it Rosie Ruiz?
2: Yeah.
0: Yeah, that's a legend. She died not that long ago, right? The last couple of years? I think she died.
2: Oh, I didn't know that.
0: I thought she did. Did
2: 2019.
0: Oh, that's more than a few years ago. That's 7 years she's been dead. But she's the one that like set this record, and she took the subway. you could do that back then. There was no internet. There was no social. Well, I guess you couldn't do it because she got caught. So you couldn't actually do it. But she tried it. You know, I give her credit. She had big balls to try it and try to get away with it. But, yeah, this woman, this influencer, not good. Boy, these influencers, there's a lot of scamming going on with these influencers, right? I mean, this is. Who was that guy that got in a beef with Joe Rogan, the guy that was all ripped, all muscled up, and said he just ate? What was that guy's name? Remember that guy? He looked great. It was all steroids.
2: Well, but he looked great, but he also looked homeless, right? Like, he had that crazy beard, right?
0: Yeah. It looked disheveled, bedraggled.
2: Yeah.
0: He looked bedraggled, for sure. Yeah, I don't remember the guy's name, but he was pretty popular for a couple of years. No longer popular. That's what happens. Things take place. All right. We have Ask Ben coming up. Let's take a call. Let's go to Andrea, the astrology insider. Forget Adam Schefter or Ken Rosenthal. We have Andrea. She's in Berkeley, and she's about to dazzle you right now with some amazing information. Hello, Andrea. Welcome.
3: Hello, Ben. How are you?
0: If I was any better, I would have run the Berlin Marathon without taking a bicycle. But unfortunately, this young lady could not do that. So,
3: well, you should be happy the Dodgers won. And Tyler Glasnow pitched really well. I don't know, 4 2/3 innings, 5 Ks, no runs. I know you need 5 innings now to get a win, and he was just shy of that.
0: It's. I don't think that's a good outing. I think if you go, I'm old school. I think you got to go 6+ innings at least. And to me, that's not a good outing. And Dave Roberts, yet again, the quick hook. Dodgers won. That's all that matters. But I don't think that was great.
3: Good enough for the team to win. And, he hadn't pitched in several weeks. So that was good to have him back. And, he's a fellow Virgo, August 23rd, 1993. So I kind of fangirl, fellow Virgo pitching. And Virgos are really hardworking. You know, they can be very critical of themselves. They're very detail-oriented, and they set very high standards for themselves. So Virgos have that analytical, practical quality. So I really like that he was pitching, and the Dodgers won the game. And, obviously I'm no Braves fan, being a Mets fan, so that was perfectly fine with me.
0: I hear you. The other thing that I love, which is happening right now in baseball, is you have baseball preparing to shut down because the small market teams can't compete with the big market teams. And we just saw the Tampa Bay Rays with the 28th ranked payroll in baseball beat the Yankees, who have the third biggest payroll in baseball. Right? So we just saw that. But yet they have to stop the sport. They need a salary cap because the teams that don't spend a lot of money cannot compete. Cannot do it. No way. How about the Milwaukee Brewers, who have the 20th payroll in baseball, beating the Padres, who have a top 10. I think they're 7th in payroll. So you had the 20th and 28th ranked payroll advancing, and we're guaranteed of having either Cleveland or the White Sox. Neither one of those teams is spending much money on their payroll. So 3 of the 4 teams are going to be considered cheap teams that are in the final 4 of baseball, but we have to have a salary cap. Andrea, the sport just can't go on. I hope you understand. The owners are losing so much money. In my lifetime, there have been 7 teams, Andrea, that have gone out of business. They went bankrupt because it's so hard to make money running a baseball team. It's so sad. It really is.
3: I mean, I'm from New York, so I have some friends and family, mostly Mets fans, but a few Yankee fans, and they got swept by the Tampa Bay Rays. So that's not going to go over too well in New York. And the difference of the payroll is huge. I mean, that's really astounding.
0: Nothing's going to change for the Yankees. It'll all be the same. Everyone will be back. A few players will change. And listen, I say everyone will be back. There's not going to be a lot going on next year because of the work stoppage starting in 54 days on December 1st. But according to Aaron Judge, postgame, he was asked about Aaron Boone. Can you imagine if Aaron Judge had said, I think Aaron Boone's a doofus and we should get rid of him? He said, he's our manager. He's running the ship, when asked whether or not Boone should return. So shocking take by Aaron Judge.
3: Well, Aaron Judge, he's a fellow Taurus, and they kind of missed his, determination in the games this round. And Boone, I was looking at his chart, March March 9th, 1973. He's a Pisces, and he was super emotional when they said, oh, you have one more year left on your contract. You know, do you think it'll be renewed? He goes, well, now's not the time or place to talk about that. You know, he didn't want to get into it. He was still upset, which is understandable.
0: Are you ready for the fun? I have a fun fact. You ready for a fun fact? Are you ready? All right, here's your fun fact of the hour.
4: Fun fact.
0: Fun fact goes out to Alf the Alien Opiner. Aaron Boone has managed 57 games in the postseason as the skipper of the New York Yankees. Every time with a loaded payroll and has a losing record, Aaron Boone is three games under 500 as Yankees manager in the playoffs. That's called a loser. Thanks to Tim, by the way. Tim, the great Tim McDarby, sending that over. But three games under 500. Yes. I don't think that's good.
3: That's a good stat, though. But, yeah, it's kind of disappointing when you stop and think about it.
0: It's a fun fact. The Yankees have higher standards. They used to have higher standards. They're okay. Put a competitive team on the field. It's like the Seattle Mariners. Remember the Mariners GM a couple years ago got called out because he accidentally said the truth to the media? And you're not supposed to accidentally say the truth to the media because people get very upset. Jerry DePoto is the guy's name. And he said that this is the executive that ran the Seattle. I think he's still there in Seattle. And his goal every year was to win 54% of the games. He says, if you can do that long term, you're a playoff contender. You'll wind up by dumb luck, you'll wind up in the World Series. You're going to try to win 54% of the time, and that's the sweet spot. So that's it. They don't care. They don't want to be great. They just want to be a little better than average. All right. Well, Andrea, thank you. Great Andrea there. All right. Be well. Virgo in service. You can say hello to Andrea on X. Very nice. She's got a newsletter she sends out four times a year. Well, time now for Ask Ben. Your questions, our answers. Hashtag Ask Ben. That's just minutes away. So send your questions in right about now. We'll get to that, and we will do it next. However, it is the B block, and let's find out what hour it is.
5: Number three.
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0: 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Ben Maller Show on YouTube. Click the thingamajig. And we thank you. We thank you. We thank you in advance. It means a lot. It does. Corporate weasels love when you do that.
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0: And it is Ask Ben. Your questions are answers for the rest of the hour. This portion of the Ben Maller Show on Fox, made possible in part by our friends at Fox One, NFL Week 5 is here. And it's a big one. Bears versus Packers. 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Come on. 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Bears Packers live on Fox One. 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
3: All right, we're going to start off with a question from Nimbot.
0: Hi, Nimbot.
3: Who would like to know, what was your best vacation ever?
0: Well, I love Hawaii. I got married there. I guess the Nepali coast of Hawaii is the most beautiful place I've ever been. So I guess I would say that. What about you, Lorena? Most amazing vacation.
4: Place I've only been a couple of really cool places, but I really liked Belize.
0: Look at you. Belize. Could you spell that?
4: B-E-L-I-Z-E.
0: Oh, you're bragging now. You're bragging. All right. What about you, Kubalu?
3: This is a tough one. I'd had a European vacation where I went to a few different countries with my family. And my now wife, who was my girlfriend at the time, but I think I got to give it to Japan on my honeymoon. It was just I don't know,
0: amazing place. You loved it.
3: Yeah, time. And it was yeah. Just it was more fun because it was the honeymoon rather than like family trips are cool too. But you know.
0: Yeah, you know. I hear you. All right. What is next? It's Ask Ben. Your questions are answers for the rest of the hour.
3: I swear I didn't plan it this way, Ben. It just happened to be the next question I saw.
0: Okay, what do you got?
3: Elon Dog.
0: Hi, Elon Dog.
3: wants to know, are couples who do destination weddings jerks?
0: Well, no, I didn't do a destination wedding. We just eloped. Nobody was invited. So, Yeah, I think those people that do destination weddings are jerks. But I didn't do one. I'm an introvert. No one was at my wedding. I was on a deserted beach on the other side of Kauai. There's like nobody there. Like you had to drive down a dirt road with potholes to get where I got married. So yeah, I know where it is. It's like the between the 3 and 4 mile marker when you leave the airport in Poipu. Right near there's like a golf course. You go past that. There's a dirt road. You take a right turn. You go down around 17 potholes. You get to the very end. There's a turnaround spot, and then there's the mighty ocean right there. That's where the wedding took place. What about you, Lorena?
4: Yeah, you know, unless you have a really rich family, I think getting married somewhere like that kind of not the best. Unless you have no family.
0: Yeah, if you have no family, it doesn't really matter. Do whatever you want. Cool.
3: I don't think they're jerks per se. Just don't expect me to go unless you're paying for me.
0: Yeah, if you pay, I'll go.
3: Yeah.
0: I've had listeners invite me to weddings and stuff, and I'm like, okay, if you pay, I'll go. But nobody's paid yet, so I haven't gone to any weddings. All right, what's next? What do we got?
3: OG Art Puffin would like to know, when's the last time you went clubbing?
0: You know, probably the last time was when when I did stuff with the baseball players. They liked, for some reason, they felt pity on me, and they would take me out to the nightclubs on the road. And I was probably in my early 20s. Probably it's been a minute. But it's much different, by the way, going to a nightclub with a professional athlete. They don't pay for anything. It's wild. and women come up to them. It's shocking. When you go with your boys, no women come up to you. Anyway, what about you, Lorena?
4: I'd say it's been about 2 years since I was at a club, you know? With the bottles popping and the half-naked ladies on the couches. Yeah. It's not really my scene, though.
0: You've moved on from that?
4: I never really got into it. I tried.
0: Yeah, was it? You know, the fat guy does not do well at the club, so it didn't really work for me. What about you over there, Koopaloo?
3: Does the strip club count as clubbing?
4: No.
0: It's the ballet. What are you talking about? It's the most important club.
3: So, I mean, if that doesn't count, then I was also in my early 20s the last time I went.
0: Been a while. Yeah.
3: The strip club counts, like, I don't know, a couple years ago.
0: Gotcha. All right, quick one. What do we got?
3: King Rory wants to know, how dark do you like your toast?
0: I don't really eat toast, but when I do, I like it well done, but not completely burned, but on the well done side with lots of butter. What about you, Lorena? Quick,
4: perfectly golden.
3: Cool. Yeah, well done.
0: Well done. The way to go. Toasty McToasty. Ask Ben.
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4: In baseball, the Guardians are still alive.
29: 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Down the right field line, headed toward the corner. Kwan scores, Ramirez scores, DeLauder scores. Sedell on his way to third. The throw, the hit first slide. It's a triple. His second triple in the series.
4: You heard it on the Guardians Radio Network. They outscored the White Sox 9-3 to keep their season alive. Game 4 will be later today, Thursday, from Chicago at 8 p.m. Eastern Time. The Brewers are headed back to the NLCS after eliminating the Padres 3-1. And for a second straight year, they're going to take on the Dodgers as L.A. eliminated the Braves in Atlanta 4-1. And the Rays swept the Yankees 4-3 to advance to the ALCS for a third time in franchise history. And in the NFL, Week 5 kicks off with Thursday Night Football as the Cowboys will be hosting the Buccaneers. I'm Monty Bolaños.
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30: Ben Maller.

Not dead yet. Welcome in the beginning of another hour of the Ben Maller Show. We are in the air everywhere, spitting feathers as we provide handcrafted Americana, unless we don't, coast to coast, border to border, and beyond, on the vast and staggeringly powerful microphones of FSR emanating live from the Pain Management Center, doing live, guaranteed human, the world-famous Fox Sports Radio studios where Kev Atomic reached out and said, let me tell you something, all right, that Dylene in San Francisco, she would love, she'd absolutely love if you, Ben, you of all people, would let the good people know about our friends at DraftKings. I said, you know what, we're going to do that. 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The crown is yours. It was Tommy, our buddy Tommy from Atlanta, and I believe it was JT the Wingman, a couple of big-time members in the Maller Militia. We've met them at the Maller meet and greets we've done over the years, and they said, hey, let the people know about Fox One. I said, absolutely. Because NFL Week 5 is here, and it's a big one. Bears versus Packers. That is Sunday's America's Game of the Week. Oh, what a day it is. You got the football all day on Sunday. And then on Fox, you got the playoffs to the NLCS. That'll be kicking off there on Sunday night. But the Bears and Packers, you miss it live. You're just watching a highlight. Catch every play as it happens. Bears-Packers. Live on Fox One. So it was a big day in baseball, but we're not going to talk baseball. We're going to talk some football here. So I woke up to a text message from someone saying, hey, actually it was a friend of mine who said, hey, you might want to check your crystal ball. It appears to not be working. And so I was like, I was a little sleepy and I was kind of out of it. And it turns out that a player who should have stepped away from the NFL is not stepping away from the NFL. Our lead this hour from the High Speed Sports Wire. And it turns out that OBJ has found another home. This is not a joke. This is, well, it is a joke, but it's not fake. It's real. I thought this was satire. I thought, another guy busting my balls about Beckham. No. Turns out, from what we are told, the Vikings, that's a football team in Minnesota, they signed 33-year-old Odell Beckham Jr. to their practice squad. And barely a week ago, Beckham was fired from his forever team, the New York Giants. That feels so good storybook reunion lasted three games. And I'm happy to report that Odell Beckham Jr. had as many catches as you had and I had combined, and Wayne from Duluth. Zero catches. Zero catches, 19 snaps, and that's it. That's all that he had. So I bring this up. Justin Jefferson is nursing an ankle injury. So Beckham goes from the Giants to the undefeated Vikings, who have, though, the 31st-ranked offense in the NFL. Jefferson is hurt. Jawan Jennings has been a bust. A couple of catches, 9 yards. He was a stud for the 49ers, and he ain't in San Francisco anymore. However, this is all about Beckham, the purple people eater, Odell Beckham. Good jumping off point. Let us discuss the question. OBJ. OBJ has landed in the Twin Cities. Isn't this another example of the NFL's old boy network, the good old boy network, rewarding familiar names instead of actual performance? So I've got Hollywood action star El Ranchito and Sunny Side Up. And we'll combine all of these things together, and we are going to have some home cooking. As long as you know how to make gabagool at home. Those gabagool sandwiches, the baba ganoush,
and the jambalaya. We'll have a little bit of that, a little bit of this, the whole thing, and we'll mix and match them all together. So first of all, to answer the question, isn't this another example of the NFL's good old boy network rewarding the name instead of the performance? So the word, I have one word, bingo! That's my word. Bingo, bucko, bingo. Odell Beckham Jr. has mastered the greatest trick in the industrial complex of professional sports, getting paid for what you used to be. And it doesn't really happen much in any other business other than sports. If you have a couple of good years and a few people say this person has the stardust, you're good. You are G-O-O-D. You're good. And he's the NFL's version. Odell Beckham Jr. is the NFL's version of a washed-up Hollywood action star who hasn't had a hit movie in many, many years, but keeps landing leading roles. And you're like, what the hell is the studio doing? Why? The Giants.

injury or suspension or sitting out and all that stuff. Which brings us to the obvious question, who has more lives? Who has more lives, a house cat, a horror movie villain, or OBJ? And the only answer, you probably think it's a house cat. No. No. The only answer is Odell. That's it. That's the answer. Beckham gets another opportunity despite years and years of declining production because of the buddy system. And again, in life, whether it's sports or the real world, you spend a lot of money going to college. And I've said this for years, and you know, colleges change a lot now. There's a lot of wackadoodles at these colleges and all that. But here's the thing. It's not what you know. It's who you know. I know in my business, most of these jobs in media, the good jobs go to people who know people. And I can't tell you how many times I've seen over the years jobs get posted for big-time jobs, but they've already had somebody they want to hire because they know somebody. It's not what you know. It's who you know. That's the key to life. That's it. And so in this little ditty, Vikings coach Kevin O'Connell was a disciple of Sean McVay. He happened to be on the Rams coaching staff when Beckham came over from the Cleveland Browns and they won the Super Bowl in 2021. So that means Kevin O'Connell suffers from amnesia. And he is willing to block out everything Beckham has done since he left the Rams. And while Beckham could ram it all day and ram it all night, he did get hurt in that Super Bowl against the Bengals and has never been the same. The lesson is, welcome to the NFL's favorite corporate perk. Hire a friend. The buddy system. All right, now secondly, staying in Minnesota, a nemesis of yours truly is at it again. Despite Minnesota being 4-0, things are not going well for that offense. And that led to former Titans general manager Rand Carthon saying out of nowhere that Kyler Murray is just not a good fit in Minnesota. Now, Carthon, who was with the Titans, argues that Kyler Murray does not play on time, clashing with Kevin O'Connell and his offense. The Vikings offense is a timing-based offense, and it's just a bad fit. It's a bad fit. And Minnesota is already trying to adapt their offense to the needs of the little fella, Alligator Arms Murray. They've added more shotgun snaps in their offense. They've modified other things in the running game, and just all to accommodate Kyler Murray, who loves improv and playing with a joystick, playing video games. So the question, are you buying former NFL executive Rand Carthon's claim that the Vikings quarterback Kyler Murray is a bad fit for Kevin O'Connell's offense? So not only am I buying it, I am soaking it all up. As a distant relative of Nostradamus and friend of Nostradinus, I tried to tell some of you people that this was going to be a debacle. And Arizona did not pay millions and millions of dollars to make Kyler Murray disappear because everything was going swimmingly. The Cardinals essentially paid the airline cancellation fee to end the relationship early. Why? Because Alligator Arms Murray is the ultimate gadget guy quarterback. What kind of guy? Gadget guy. Gadget guy, gadget guy, gadget guy, masquerading as a QB1. That's what he is. And sure, Murray gives you the occasional TikTok highlight. Great. So does a punter. Yeah. I was talking to a friend of mine recently, and they pointed out there's a whole generation of football fans that don't actually watch football. They either watch the red zone or they watch TikTok, so they have no idea. Like, if you just looked at the highlights of the little fella, the Oompa Loompa, Kyler Murray, you'd say, oh, man, electric. He's got the razzmatazz. He's got the razzmatazz. You watch the TikTok highlights, he's good. You watch a full game, you're like, man, I want to puke in my mouth. Kyler Murray is an appetizer on the El Ranchito menu. He's football tapas. He's got the little bites. Flashy presentation, got that. Somehow you're hungry. You know, you hate those little finger food things, and you're like, that's not very filling.
Why'd I spend money on that? By any measurement,

0: Kyler Murray has failed both the eyeball test and the physical test, currently sitting as the 29th ranked quarterback in the NFL. He's just a couple of hairs ahead of the great bust of Nashville, Cam Ward. Yeah, not good. So you have Coach Kevin O'Connell, who's supposed to be the quarterback whisperer, but Kyler Murray putting that reputation through a stress test at this particular time. The Vikings are 4-0, as we said. However, the real MVP has been the capital D defense, led by their defensive coordinator, Brian Flores. Coming up a lot. There's a lot of stains, a lot of imperfections in the hotel bedspread, and that defense is cleaning up a lot of that mess. All right, final point. To New England we go, where Patriots quarterback Drake May has publicly questioned whether or not the United States of America landed on the moon way back in, what was it, 1969, I believe. May said during a weekly paid radio appearance on Boston Radio, not the station we're on, so who cares. Drake May, though, said during his weekly radio show that he wasn't completely certain the moon landing happened, although he would not go as far as to declare it a hoax. May also revealed that while at North Carolina, he took a course about conspiracy theories while hanging out there in Chapel Hill. Topics included theories that Adolf Hitler survived World War II and that the birds are government surveillance devices, that there are no real birds. They're all part of the government's evil plan. Now, it is interesting to note that someone named Jared Isaacman, who I am told is a administrator for NASA, the big cheese there, he responded to the Drake May story, declaring, quote, "I quite literally have the receipts of the moon landing." Now, May's comments reviving a classical meathead sports debate about athletes promoting the moon landing not happening, the moon not being real. And we've had the flat earth as well. There's all kinds of these things that bounce up, and they're always fun for talk radio. They're always fun. So the question, how big a deal is Patriots quarterback Drake May admitting he's skeptical of the moon landing? So here's another turnover. Drake May just threw an interception in a game nobody was even playing in. And it reminds me of Tom Brady, right? And this is another unforced error of astronomical proportions. But Tom Brady did a weekly radio show, and I briefly worked at that station, and it was a running joke that Brady intentionally tried to not answer any question with anything that could be used. He was so boring. It's the biggest nothing burger. That was good for the fanboys, the jock sniffers that worship these athletes. But for anyone else, it was like just a channel turner. And you're like, well, this sucks. And Brady loved back in his day just talking meat and potatoes, football, and eating avocado ice cream. And Drake May apparently studies the grassy knoll, Area 51, and the Sea of Tranquility. So the good news is that Drake May, teammate A.J. Brown, Kyrie Irving, all those guys can have Sunday brunch. They can discuss how Stanley Kubrick faked the moon landing and all that. Now, May, the good news, he can bring the coffee. A.J. Brown can bring the tinfoil hats for everybody. Kyrie can bring a globe he refuses to acknowledge. And when the waiter comes over to the table, says, oh, man, look at this. We got Drake May. We got A.J. Brown. We got Kyrie Irving, all these guys. And the waiter will ask whether they want their eggs sunny side up. And Drake May will demand proof that the sun exists. Like, you can't have the eggs sunny side up, because what if there's no sun? It doesn't exist. So that's good. Hey, it's fun. Drake May. Not exactly having a year to remember so far, and the Patriots have now gone from Spygate to Stargate. Is that what you'd call that? Stargate? Moongate? The full moon over Foxborough? It is the Ben Maller Show. If you'd like to comment on that, you can welcome. You are welcome to join us here at 877-99 on Fox. That's 877-996-6369. In the baseball playoffs, the Dodgers have advanced. They will take on the Milwaukee Brewers, who've also advanced. So that's two of the teams left in the baseball Final Four. And Dodgers and Brewers, rematch of last year. They'll meet again in the NLCS. Milwaukee has home field advantage. And good luck on that. Dodgers have the top pitching in terms of starting pitching in all of baseball. The Brewers do have the Miz. Brewers KO'd the Padres late last night. And in the American League, the New York Yankees have the longest World Series drought in their once proud franchise's history. They are slowly becoming the Dallas Cowboys in front of our eyes. That's what's happening. And nobody wants to address it. Nobody wants to talk about it. It's taboo. Taboo. Can't bring it up. The Yankees are heading that way. The Cowboys haven't won a Super Bowl in 30 years. The Yankees are at 17 years. So they got a little ways to go to catch the Cowboys. The Cowboys aren't going to win anytime soon. They've got another mediocre product this year. But the Yankees are becoming the Dallas Cowboys. They get a lot of attention. And they are a playoff team most years, but just not a championship-level squad. And Aaron Judge, from what I'm told, getting a little bit older. Got the White Sox and the Guardians, that team named after a bridge. Dick and Dayton's Cleveland baseball team, they will play today in another opportunity for the White Sox to get her done. Cleveland trying to even things up and head back to Northern Ohio. We'll take your calls. 877-99 on Fox, on X, at Ben Maller. Is it true that an NFL player's career, a star NFL player's career, is on ice because of nanny cam? And a former NFL MVP, it turns out, has a presidential connection. There's a presidential connection to a former NFL MVP. We'll get to that. We'll get to all of it, and we will do it next. However, it is the A Block, and what hour is it? Let's see if we can find out.
1: Number four.
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0: Miller Show on Fox Sports Radio. As we continue on through the overnight, we thank you for supporting shows. Early morning now. This is the big hour. This is the hour. The smart people get up early so they don't sit in traffic. Well, there's some traffic, but it's not as bad, right? As people, most people don't get up for a little while. So you get on the road now, you avoid sitting in gridlock traffic. Not bad. It's a solid, savvy move. It is. Absolutely. And you can be part of the show at 877-99 on Fox. Odell Beckham Jr. still has another life in the NFL. Over under on Odell Beckham Jr. catches with the Vikings. Over under one. He didn't have one with the Giants. Just a shame. 877-99 on Fox. On X, at Ben Maller. That is at Ben Maller. If you'd like to be part of the program, say hello to Lorena. She's the FSR Tech Queen.
1: Hi, Bill.
0: Right over there. Don't talk to me. And Koopa Loop at A Bronco Fan. That's A Bronco Fan. Your comments can and will be used against you in the court of sports radio. So please act accordingly.
2: Book him.
0: Just one game left in the baseball playoffs, and what an epic Game 4. It's going to be divisional series. That'll be tonight. It's an island game in baseball, although there's a football game that'll have slightly more of an audience. The Cleveland baseball team is going to start someone named Parker Mezick, a left-hander, and he will go against Hagen Smith, a left-hander for the White Sox. Is that another bullpen game for the White Sox? That's all they seem to do, slop together bullpen games. Who knows? Anyway, that is the matchup. Cleveland is favored on the road. The Guardians are favored to win that game and join the Tampa Bay Rays into the championship series, the final four of Major League Baseball. We'll take your calls. My board needs to be reset, though, until I can take a call. 877-99 on Fox. 877-996-6369. While that board gets reset, we can tell you the NFL player is an NFL player going to be out of football because of nanny cam. Is it true? Well, Tyreek Hill would be that NFL player. And Tyreek, the rumor a couple days ago was he was going to sign a contract, and it even had it all mapped out that Tyreek was going to join Kansas City, and it hasn't happened yet. And one of the reasons, one of the theories that Tyreek has not agreed to a contract, in addition to him having a knee that is the quality of shredded pork, is the fact that there is a court case going on in Florida, and it's getting dirty. It's getting dirty. So Tyreek Hill's estranged wife presented nanny cam. Nanny cam footage. This is from a confrontation back in April of last year at the infamous Miami condominium. And this is during a civil trial. It's not a criminal case, so Tyreek not going to go to jail. It's a civil trial. And on the nanny cam, the now estranged wife could be heard screaming, "Stop, stop, stop, help, help, help." As Tyreek shouting insults. And "you don't scare me, bro," was part of it. "You don't scare me, bro." There you go. So we'll see if anything happens in terms of that. I'm sure Tyreek trying to get back in the NFL and all. He's denied that anything happened. And he says that this is all a financial play. Tyreek, I guess he saved some of his money. She's trying to get financial damages. Hill is still attempting to come back and resume his NFL career. So see if nanny cam slows down Tyreek Hill. Let's say hello to eeny, meeny, miny, moe. Let's say hello to Kev Atomic, who is next. Hello, Kev Atomic. Welcome.
3: How are you, Ben?
0: If I was any better, I would be a Padre, but not a San Diego Padre, because they were eliminated. Yeah.
3: So I didn't realize how this worked. So I was trying to call in for the Ask Ben, okay? But I didn't realize it has to just be messages for that. So I'm still learning your show.
0: Yeah. Okay, you are new. You are new to the show. How'd you find the show, Kev? How'd you find the show?
3: I actually found your show like late last year, like in 2025, like in the fall of 2025.
0: Right. So you've been with the show for a year. Have we ever taken calls on AskBet?
3: I don't know. I'm still learning that.
0: Okay.
3: You know?
0: All right.
3: But my point was, like, can I do an Ask Ben question or no?
0: For you, Kev, I'll let you do it. Go ahead. This is the first time we're going to do an Ask Ben question with Kev Atomic. This is going to be amazing. So this question is going to be lights out. Go ahead. The floor is yours, Kev Atomic. Go ahead.
3: So I was going to ask you, like, I know you're in the same generation as me, but I think you're younger than me, so I'm not sure you'll get it. But I was going to ask you, like, JCPenney or Sears? That's what I wanted to ask you.
0: Well, that's a very important question, and I want you to know my mommy, Mallor, she shopped at both stores, but I do remember spending more time at JCPenney. So I still remember that. The Sears catalog was always a big thing back before the internet. That was always huge.
3: As was the JCPenney catalog.
0: Yeah, Sears was bigger, and they had... By the way, we're doing old guy radio now. You're listening to old guy radio. And the next hour, we're going to talk about baseball cards and our bikes. We're going to talk about that. We're going to talk about when we were kids going outside and just making sure we were back in before sundown, right? When the sun went down, you had to get back in the house. All that stuff.
3: Dude, and garden hose water. Dude,
0: yes.
3: That's how we stayed hydrated.
0: That's right. And these people spending money on bottled water. We just did it from the tap. And we all survived. Well, look at this. We're all grown up now. We're all old people. But we survived. We survived with hose water.
3: Thank you.
0: Thank you, Kev. Thank you, Kev. All right. Hang up on yourself. Go away. All right. Let's say hello to Eeny, Meeny, Miny, Moe. All right. Let's do it. Mike the Leprechaun. Hello, Mikey the Leprechaun. Welcome.
1: Good morning. Congratulations on your Dodgers.
0: Well, thank you. As you know, I own part of the team, so I do get credit when they win. That is correct.
1: Yeah, and also, as a Red Sox, we always like to say at Fenway Park, Yankee suck.
0: Yeah, you should be happy. Former Red Sox Mookie Betts is on the way to win another World Series. That was a good trade for the Red Sox, right? That worked out well.
1: Yeah, he's hot and cold, actually. But anyway, the Volpe play was very interesting last night, the home run.
0: Oh, it wasn't a home run because somebody reached over and touched it.
1: Yes, yeah. I know, but it would have been a home run.
0: That's our guy, by the way. Remember, Anthony Volpe was forced to watch my fat ass throw out a first pitch at that Woo Sox game. He was in the minor leagues playing for the Yankees AAA team. He was at that game, and you were there as well. We were hanging out side by side, Mike the Leprechaun.
1: Yeah, I remember. It was great memories. By the way, the marathon lady... you couldn't do that nowadays because all the major marathons, you have a chip in your shoe, a little chip that you put into your speaker. So you can ride a bike or you can hop on the trolley. But anyway, tell Coop, I have good news for Coop.
0: All right, I'll pass it on to him. You have good news.
1: I found my chinchilla. The chinchilla escaped. One of them got out last night.
0: That's very important. All right, we have pick. You want to do this pick thing with Poppy or no?
1: Now?
0: Well, he's on. Oh, hold on. Let me see if he's there. Poppy, hold on. You're not ready. Okay. Poppy, he's not ready. Mike the Leprechaun's not ready, Poppy.
2: Well, bad job on him. If I was a Padre fan, I would have got that home run and I would have been the hero for San Diego. So I'm ready. Let's go.
0: Well, we're ready. What are you ready for? Mike said he's not able to do the picks.
2: Well, okay. Well, it's only one game, Leprechaun. It's easy. It's the Tampa Bay Buccaneers or the Dallas Cowboys. Let's go, Mensur. It's easy. I'm ready.
0: All right. Just say it.
2: I like the Dallas Cowboys -7.5.
0: Good. Good.
2: Touchdown with Dak Prescott.
0: What's that?
2: Anytime touchdown. CD Lamb. Sorry, CD Lamb.
0: You said Dak Prescott. Now you're saying CD Lamb. It can't be Dak.
2: No, CeeDee Lamb, because Dak Prescott will throw the ball to CeeDee Lamb.
0: Okay. There you go.
2: He's playing the fiddle. Let's go, Leprechaun. Play the fiddle for CeeDee Lamb. What do you like?
0: Leprechaun?
1: I will go whatever Poppy says. I'll go against him.
0: Well, that's not how... Oh, my God. That's not the way it works, Mike the Leprechaun. No, you're supposed to have an opinion. You don't just go automatically.
2: I wasn't the for today. It's usually a Friday bitch. Oh, my God.
0: I don't know what to tell you. He called up today. That's his problem, all not right. My problem. Well, it's all becoming right. My problem. Call. All right, thank you. All right, both you go away. Both of you, run away. Let's say hello to Mark on the north end. And he's hanging out there in Boston.
4: Oh,
0: it sounds like dial tone.
4: I accidentally just hung up on him.
0: Fat fingers coop. How dare you?
4: Yeah.
0: Yeah, it happens. Well, meanwhile, how about this? Former NFL MVP. Did you see this the other day? Former NFL MVP has a presidential connection. You talk about things that you did not expect to be in the world that we're in. So President Donald Trump spoke the other day and revealed that he personally knows the mother of a former MVP and still current NFL quarterback, Lamar Jackson. What? Yeah, this is wild. So Felicia Jones, I guess, is the mom's name, and Trump claimed they met several times in Palm Beach, where Trump hangs out down that way in Florida, and he was just waxing loquacious. Of course, he was speaking at an event in Maryland, trying to suck up to the, as all politicians, right? You suck up to the people you're talking to. So he was waxing loquacious about Lamar Jackson's mom. Fantastic, beautiful woman, all the classic lines by the president. There were some Ravens players there. Four Ravens players attended this thing, including Marlon Humphrey, Tyler Loop, a couple of guys I've never heard of. And anyway, so apparently there's a connection between Lamar and Trump, which is, did not expect that. That was unexpected, but apparently a thing. Apparently, I'm sure they'll track down Lamar's mom and try to verify. Lamar not expected to play this weekend as he is hurt. He's hurt, supposed to be out, I guess, a couple weeks at least. Concerned whether or not Lamar's going to milk this. He does not have a contract. He's going to get let go at the end of this year. Not let go. He's just got to renegotiate his contract. Mark, real quick. Mark, I got a little limited time, Mark. I got to leave some time, but I'm going to give you a little time here. Fact or fiction's coming up.
5: All right, Ben, real quick. The Kyler Murray thing, even though they think he doesn't fit in, they are 4-0. So I say if it ain't broke, don't fix it yet. And if there was a bet on the sports apps, would you bet who would retire first, OBJ or LeBron James? I say LeBron James because he's too full of himself to quit.
0: I'm going to go Beckham. I can't imagine he has too many jobs left. He's sucked with the last three teams he's played for. I can't. Is there another? The Vikings? I mean, how many more people does he know? All right. Thank you. Marky Mark from the North End there. It is the Ben Maller Show. If you're on hold, stay there. You can be part of Fact or Fiction. If you'd like to be one of our judges, call right now. 877-99 on Fox. That's 877-996-6369. And we will get to that coming up here momentarily. It's always exciting. Fact or fiction? Fact or fiction? We'll get to that, and we will do it next. However, it is the B block. And let's go to the Lorena Theater, Sherman Oaks, California, try to find out what hour it is right now.
6: Number four.
0: Hour number four is at the door. 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

0: 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Thank you, thank you, thank you.
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0: Radio. All right, let's do it. Here we go. Time to have some fun. Is it a fact or is it fiction? By the way, let me point out that this portion of the Ben Maller Show, I believe, is made possible by Fox One. I know. Pretty wild, right? Yeah, big NFL game coming up. Week 5 about to begin, so make sure to check out the big one. Bears-Packers, Sunday, America's Game of the Week, streaming live on Fox One. Miss it live, you're just watching a highlight. 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Bears-Packers live on Fox One. Let's welcome in our combatants. We have a celebrity panel of judges, Milkman Mike in Colorado. Hello, Milkman. Welcome.
5: Good morning, Ben. Great show as always.
0: We miss Leslie and Jack the Judge. I don't know what happened to them, but I hope they're okay. Milkman's a legend. He's done a lot of the music stuff with Just Josh and Jay Scoop. They've all worked together. All right, Milkman, hold on. We have Aaron in Minnesota. Top of the morning, Aaron.
6: Good morning, Ben. How's everything going this morning?
0: If I was any better, I'd be Beckham. Actually, I would be Beckham because he's got another NFL job. Pretty wild. That's crazy. Man. All right, Aaron, hold on. We got FaZe, the White Sox apologist there from Chicago. Hello, FaZe. Good job by the Sox there. Tremendous job closing
7: Hey, first off, I'm a Cubs fan. Also, Green Bay sucks. Green Bay sucks.
0: Oh, okay. Got to get that in. I got you. All right. Oh, wait, that's right, FaZe. The woman you were with was a White Sox fan. Am I correct on that? Is that why I confused you, too?
7: Yeah, my wife is a White Sox fan.
0: Okay. I got you. All right. Bad job by me. All right. Coach Russell. Coach Russell is in the Orlando area. Hello, Coach Russell. Welcome.
8: Hey, good morning. Good morning. I'm excited to be on here this morning. Got a big game tomorrow night, so for the district championship.
0: All right, we're pulling for you, Coach. Get it done there. Get her done. Get her done. Get her done. Yeah, Coach, our favorite high school football coach there in the Orlando area, sent a bunch of his players off to big colleges playing college football. All right, here we go, gentlemen. Three stories. Figure out which one of the three is not true, separating fiction from fact. Story number one, world-famous DJ Steve Aoki is a well-known card collector. He recently just made the biggest pull of his life while filming an episode for a new YouTube show. Aoki paid about $3,000 for a sealed box of 2018 Bowman Chrome baseball cards. Inside it, he found a Shohei Ohtani card worth approximately $40,000. Story number two, unless we made that up. Story number two, if you need any more sign that baseball is headed to a work stoppage, the Baltimore Orioles decided to whack 16 employees, including Mr. Splash and the Oriole Bird. The Baltimore Orioles fired the bird. What? Unless we made that up. Story number three, if you thought that the 15 minutes of fame for Bill Belichick's girlfriend, Jordan Hudson, was over, think again. It was reported this week that Hudson will be making her acting debut in an upcoming R-rated comedy called Golf Trip, starring a bunch of famous actors like John Stamos and Tom Segura and all that. All right, those are the three stories. One of them is not true. The other two are true. Let's go around the room here. We'll start out in Colorado. Milkman Mike, one, two, or three, Milkman?
5: Number one.
0: All right. Thank you, Milkman. Aaron, one, two, or three. Quickly, Aaron, which one's the fake story?
6: It's got to be number three.
0: Okay, it says number three. FaZe, one, two, or three, FaZe?
7: Number two, number two, number two.
0: All right, Coach Russell, quickly, Coach Russell.
8: Number two.
0: All right, Aaron, you win. Number three. That was the fake one. Number three.
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14: 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I mentioned the vicious cycle, the inevitable crash.
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17: 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This is a story about a group of women who say they survived the abuse, who took matters into their own hands, and are still fighting for the girls they used to be.
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23: In baseball, the NLCS is set for a second straight year. The Brewers will be taking on the Dodgers. Milwaukee eliminated the Padres in San Diego, coming out on top 3-1, while the Dodgers eliminated the Braves in Atlanta, coming out on top 4-1. Game one of the NLCS is on Sunday in Milwaukee. The Rays swept the Yankees 4-3 to advance to the ALCS. New York thought they had tied the game in the sixth inning on a two-run home run from Anthony Volpe, but upon review, it was overturned due to fan interference. The Guardians outscore the White Sox 9-3 to keep their season alive. Game 4 is on Thursday in Chicago at 8 p.m. Eastern Time. In the NFL, Chargers offensive tackle Joe Alt is expected to miss Sunday's game against the Broncos with a neck injury. And in the WNBA, the Dream defeated the Liberty 101-98 in overtime. Valkyries topped the Aces 83-81. I'm Monty Olaños.
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0: And away we go on a Thursday morning. It is Two Pros and a Cup of Joe, Fox Sports Radio. LeVar Arrington, Brady Quinn, Jonas Knox with you here. 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We take you live, per usual, all the way up until 9 a.m. Eastern Time, 6 o'clock Pacific. 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Well, how we feeling? You guys got to get on the road here quickly. So how are the bodies? How's the immune system? How are we going?
1: LeVar, are you making your way back to healthy?
2: I mean, I feel better, but I'm still a little clogged up. All right. We worked through it. You know, work in progress.
1: I got an IV yesterday. Those things are lifesavers. I mean, also if you're out in Vegas somewhere right now, you're having a good time, think about it. For the morning time when you wake up, all right, that could help. But also, just in general, it is a lifesaver at times.
2: Vegas. Yeah, they're now, so convenient in Vegas, right in the bottom of this casino.
0: What's in the IV?
1: Just a ton of vitamin C. Your vitamin B complex. Yeah.
2: If you ask for it, they'll put a little bit of the nectars of the god. No, they will put a little bit of the nectar.
1: They will. I don't need them to put that stuff in there though.
2: Speak for yourself, bro.
0: No.
1: I'm not trying to trash my liver more than I need to, man.
2: That's true.
0: And so it's immediate you feel better? Like it's just right away?
1: I wouldn't say immediate. I mean, you definitely feel hydrated. I know you're a big hydration guy.
0: Huge.
1: There's definitely a portion of that, yeah. No, there's glutathione, vitamin B complex, a lot of vitamin C. But no, it helps. It definitely helps. I mean, it gives your body a little kickstart, you know? It's like let's say, for example, and you're a big WWE wrestling guy, Jonas. Let's say you and LeVar are in the ring, and you guys are, like, kind of doing okay, but it's, I don't know, it looks like you're going to win, but you just need something to get you over the top.
0: Oh, yeah.
1: It's like all of a sudden you tag team in one of your buddies, and you know, it comes in. Ah!
0: So it would be like the brass knuckles or the steel folding chair of your immune system, get you right over the top.
1: Or just another guy to jump in there and help clean it up.
0: Hey.
1: You know, jump off the top ropes and just body slam someone.
2: I started thinking of Sylvester Stallone arm wrestling after that. You know, that's like that IV is like Sylvester
1: Like over
2: Stallone,
1: the top? You know, like you turn the hat around, you flip the switch?
2: Yeah.
1: Yeah. Okay, it's kind of like that. It's a good analogy. Okay.
0: Tyson Bagent, the Bears quarterback, his dad was a arm wrestling champion. So that's how he made his money, yeah. So,
2: nice.
0: I mean, and, speaking of that division, the NFC North.
2: You're a different type of arm wrestler, huh?
0: Me? What do you mean?
2: Never mind. If it wasn't a quick catch, it was, don't worry about it.
0: Well, I mean, only when I'm blindfolded. And if I've had enough to drink. But again, that's nobody's business. I don't know why we have to talk about that, but it does seamlessly bring us over to this conversation. Odell Beckham Jr. Is...
2: Well done.
0: Congratulations. Well done. You know, let me just tell you this. For anybody that says, man, why do I need to get there early for the game? What's the point? Like, we've seen it all before. Let me just get to my seat. I'll go hang out in the concourse. I'll go get a couple of drinks. I don't need to hang out, pregame and watch these guys. More. Like, who cares about that stuff? I'll get in there. I'll sit down. I'll watch the game, and I'll go home. Apparently, whatever he was doing in pregame warmups, it stuck. Because Odell Beckham Jr., despite being released by the New York Giants recently, was signed by the Minnesota Vikings to their practice squad. So our friends listening on the Yallahorn of the Twin Cities, K-Fan in Minneapolis, congratulations. You've got a brand new wide receiver. His name is Odell Beckham, and he had 19 snaps this season. So I think this is the most appropriate signing in the history of this show, and I'll tell you why.
1: Why is that, Jonas?
0: LeVar was huge on the Odell Beckham Jr. signing with the Giants because of the brand building.
1: And this is some brand building here, is it not?
0: And LeVar.
2: Brand leverage. Brand leverage. It's not about brand. Like, you guys try to joke about it.
1: Purple rain. Purple. I mean, he might be the second coming of Prince there.
0: He might be.
1: Yeah.
2: I mean.
1: But those dance moves.
2: He's got dance moves.
1: Got
2: and
1: hips.
2: A whole lot of energy. And his warm-ups, the way he catches the ball and looks at his hand and stuff like that. And yeah, I mean, it is great for pre-game. It really is, you know, and people like it.
0: Well, he is now a part of the Minnesota Vikings roster, at least on their practice squad right now. And Kevin O'Connell, the head coach.
2: Wait, hold on. If he's on the practice squad, that means he's not active.
0: I would assume he'll be made active. I can't imagine this is just
1: I would assume he will be active, just not on the field yet, you know?
0: Yeah.
2: Oh, wow. I think you guys are taking this a little bit too far. I think y'all need to leave OBJ alone, man. I'm telling you, like, y'all think that is crazy to think that that's why he gets these opportunities. I don't, for one. And since you guys don't agree, that's fine, but y'all need to leave OBJ alone, man.
0: That man is still getting gigs
2: in the National Football League, man. Respect that man's gangster, man. Put some spect on his name, man. It's OBJ, you know. He's back with a fellow LSU Tiger. Maybe that played a part. You know, maybe Justin Jefferson said we could use a little bit of that leadership and a little bit of that pizzazz in our meeting room. Maybe we could use a little bit of that energy in our locker room and in our weight room. Maybe we could use that energy in pregame and then on the bus and on the plane. Don't underestimate that man's influence, man. Y'all clowning him like he ain't that guy, man.
0: No,

0: No, it was Bo Jackson, baby.
1: See, I think of Bo Kimble.
2: Oh, good call.
0: What?
2: Yeah, good call.
1: I think of Bo Kimble immediately. You know,
0: Bo Kimble over Bo Jackson?
2: If, by the way, how about Justin Cooper? Coop just got in my ear and said, Bo Nix.
1: Bo Nix. Oh, gosh.
0: That's how I know you're high, Coop.
1: What? There you go. There you go.
2: Hey, Coop.
0: It's like
1: and
0: only...
1: he might be, hey, Coop, and he might be right.
3: No comment.
0: You don't come up with that. You don't come up with that sort of thinking unless it's not drug induced.
2: I'm not on camera.
1: Outlaw.
2: Oh,
0: boy.
2: So the Vikings have some injuries. Justin Jefferson obviously banged up. Jordan Addison's banged up. No word yet as to whether or not it's because he fell asleep in his car outside LAX again. But
1: it's a little old, man.
2: Jordan. Old. Well, hey, look. You know, people
1: still
2: people
1: recovering.
2: Don't forget. So he's got a hamstring injury he's dealing with. The offense was just disgusting over the weekend with, you know, just a field goal fest against the Miami Dolphins, who are the worst team in the past 100 years in the NFL, it feels like. And so Minnesota had a need. They signed Odell Beckham Jr. Kevin O'Connell's got some history with him. He was part of the Rams staff. Then OBJ was there when he won the Super Bowl back in 2021. And so Kevin O'Connell talked about another guy, by the way, known by his initials, KOC, talked about the signing of OBJ yesterday.
4: You know, I think just, you know, being a little, you know, banged up, you know, in that receiver room and just knowing how we can be a player two away from needing to call upon guys to be elevated and make plays. And the fact that we could bring Odell in on our practice squad and start getting him acclimated to our offense. And obviously I have a great history with him going back to 2021, spending a lot of time with him when he came in midseason and getting him ready to help us, and just how impactful he was down the stretch of that season. A really great job by Nolan and his staff, you know, getting a player of Odell's caliber in here, and just excited to get him going.
1: Now, told you.
2: Oh, now what's interesting about this is that the Super Bowl odds for the Vikings before the Odell Beckham Jr. signing and afterwards didn't budge. So I don't know if that
1: you're a hater, man.
2: I'm not
1: you're
2: hating.
1: Just a hater, y'all. You and Q. Q's waiting to jump in and give his shade grenade. Like y'all, why y'all shade grenade so early in the day, guys? Why are y'all piling on OBJ,
0: what are you talking about? I'm excited about to see what he's going to do there. I mean, once he gets to the active roster, they bring him up and all that. But, we didn't even talk about the fact he chose number 9, you know?
2: Oh, did he really? I didn't even see that.
0: Yeah, didn't he?
2: Oh, wow. He swiped McCarthy's number.
1: He didn't swipe it. It was there. You know, apparently it was available. But the question is, do they still have McCarthy on the back, or will they put or will they put Beckham on the back of the jersey? That could be up for debate.
2: But it just is.
1: They did have inventory.
2: It is appropriate because this
0: Get
2: was
0: the back of something.
2: This one.
1: Oh wow! Oh wow!
2: This was LeVar's Super Bowl pick. So
0: that's what I'm saying.
1: It is LeVar's Super Bowl pick. It's not
0: that's
1: was.
0: That's right. He's sticking with
1: it. It is.
0: 4-0 Vikings. Let's go, baby.
1: Yeah, I didn't change.
0: Hey, I'll say this before the season. No lie. When LeVar said that, it was kind of wild. I mean, it really was. Now I'm like, all right. Like, maybe he's not wrong. Like, the defense is amazing. And they've struggled offensively, but they still are 4-0. So say what you want. Like, that's a dangerous team. If they improve offensively with that defense, I'm telling you, man, LeVar, you better have had something here.
1: Talk to him, Q. Gas your boy up, bro.
0: I'm just saying, this deserves more credit. It deserves more attention. Because if he does hit this, and I forget what you said the odds were, like 126-1 or something, it's going to be big. It's going to be big for LeVar.
2: It's 22.
1: Who do I have him playing?
0: Shoot, don't ask me that.
2: Oh, got it.
1: I think they went, and I picked them to win the Super Bowl, didn't I?
2: It was Vikings-Bills.
0: I think you did.
2: Vikings-Bills. Yeah.
0: That's right. Which, like, there's a good chance of that. I like it.
1: And the only reason why I didn't take the Bills is because they, you know, just historically speaking, I just didn't feel comfortable taking the Bills to win it. And that was really the only reason why. Like, that history could, like, rear its ugly face at the Bills if they're good enough to make it to the Super Bowl.

0: Bowl this year. That was the only reason why I took the Vikings, honestly. So there you go.
1: And you've got Minnesota to beat the Bills, which right now on DraftKings, the exact result would pay out 130-1.
0: Oh, wow.
1: Yeah. So basically, $10 wins you a Learjet if this pays out. So this is a huge, huge payday. And
0: well, I don't win any other picks, right? I don't get any other picks right, so maybe this is my one.
1: That's not true.
0: I get my one signing picks.
1: That's not true.
0: There you go.
1: You won one of these years. You won.
0: No, I'm saying on our weekly picks right now.
1: Because you're going money line on underdogs.
0: Yeah, baby.
1: The time.
0: Yeah. Let's go. Let's go.
1: Like, you don't pay. Like, your philosophy, as well documented on this show, is you don't want to leave the table with anything. Like,
0: yes.
1: If you're up, you're letting it ride.
0: I don't walk away. Yeah, I'm letting it ride. Yeah, man. Well, you can't take it with you.
1: Because the cigars and the cocktails at 9 in the morning in Vegas with Lee, and he was a witness to you not leaving the table.
0: So dumb, man.
1: A significant amount of money.
0: It's so dumb. I had like 5-6 purple chips, man. I gave like 4 of them to Lee, told him, do not give them to me.
2: He told me this story.
0: I said, do not give me these chips, bro. Just hold on to them. And then the dealer started dealing on me, bro. And I was like, you can't beat me. I was like, Lee, give me the chips.
3: Oh, no.
0: And I was letting them bad boys ride, bro.
3: No.
0: Oh, bro.
3: And Lee gave them to you?
0: Yeah, he gave them to me.
3: Man, Lee doesn't strike me as the type to enable people.
0: Hey, and I should have taken that into consideration when I gave him the chips. You know what I mean? Like,
4: the guy's a bum.
3: Buddy, the fact that you even got them back from him. I'm shocked you didn't go cash those things out and go to a liquor store.
0: Those were purple chips, yeah. He only needed one.
3: It's Lee.
0: What are purples? 5 5Gs? Aren't those 5Gs?
1: Yeah, let's look it up.
4: I'm rich, bitch.
0: I think I was up to, and I started with like $200. Ended up with like 5-6 purple chips, man. I believe that they're $5,000. It's something like that.
1: You had 5 grand chips? All right, so, well, 500.
0: $500?
1: Yeah, 500.
0: Okay, there you go, 500.
1: Yeah.
0: I had like 6-7 of them, maybe.
1: The brown or the gray are 5,000. And then if you get lavender or pink or custom, it's 25,000 and up.
0: You know, crazy, oddly enough, I've seen those chips when I was with Kevin Plank and Michael Phelps. And Michael Phelps was using my... I didn't feel comfortable betting next to them. So he was using my space for the blackjack. They was like betting like $50,000 a hand, man. It was crazy.
1: Michael Phelps was?
0: Yeah.
1: Wow. That Olympic money, huh? Good for him.
0: That endorsement money. That be great money.
1: By the way, should be pointed out here as well, too. The white chips are $1. The blacks are $100.
0: Hey, easy, Vegas. Man.
3: Oh, up top.
0: Easy. Look at what you did. Look.
3: Up top,
0: look at what
3: you did.
0: Yeah. Yeah. Black chips are valuable, baby.
1: It is 2 pros and a cup of Joe here on Fox Sports Radio. So congratulations to the Vikings.
0: Shout out to OBJ, man.
3: Hey, man. Shout out to OBJ, Viking squad, 4-0. Yeah. Let's go.
0: Yeah,
3: Skull Vikings.
0: Let's go.
3: Yeah. And by the way,
0: yeah.
3: If OBJ needs to get a little better sleep while he's out there in Minneapolis, he should go to Mattress Firm, all right? 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
1: It is Two Pros and a Cup of Joe, Fox Sports Radio, LeVar Arrington, Brady Quinn, Jonas Knox with you here. So we are going to have the usuals coming up later on. We got another edition of In Case You Missed It. We're handing out an award in hour two of the program. Albert Breer will stop by. We've got the leftovers. All of it is yours here on this three-hour extravaganza. Up next, though, desperate times call for desperate measures in the NFL. You'll hear one of them right here on FSR. Psst. You heard us talking about DraftKings. 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

0: Two pros and a cup of Joe, Fox Sports Radio. LeVar Arrington, Brady Quinn, Jonas Knox with you here. Coming up in about 20 minutes from now, we will have another edition of In Case You Missed It. That'll be yours right here on FSR. We did have a trade in the NFL yesterday. Following Lane Johnson's retirement, the Eagles have also seen another change in their offensive line. This time it's Cam Jurgens, the two-time Pro Bowl center, who was traded to the Baltimore Ravens. The Ravens are sending a 2027 fifth-round pick and a 2028 second-round pick to the Eagles. They'll get Jurgens and then a 2027 seventh-rounder. Now, for Baltimore, since Tyler Linderbaum left, they've blown through like three centers. Everybody like one out for the year, the other two on IR, so they clearly had a need. Jurgens is actually currently in concussion protocol because he moved to guard against the Rams last week and got banged up a little bit. So he's currently in the protocol. And so seems like Howie Roseman doesn't miss a lot. And I just wonder, you know, maybe he just sees this as an opportunity to get some more. He kind of pointed to, well, we got draft capital. You know, we had a performance from another guy there that we liked a lot that, you know, it's Drew Kendall stepped in and has played well. And so now Baltimore gets and seemingly fills a need at center. And then you've got the Philadelphia Eagles who are seeing more changes to their offensive line. And I just wonder, you know, is this more of a and Philly looking at, hey, man, we got to start thinking about long term. We got to start thinking about the future. Jurgens is under center for a couple of more years.
1: You mean
0: years.
1: Are they rebuilding?
0: Mm,
1: is this an effort to tweak, like, lead you to believe they're going to rebuild?
0: Tweak a little bit? Some tweaking moving forward? Does it need a full-blown rebuild? I don't think it needs a full-blown rebuild, but clearly the offense is left a lot to be desired in Philly.
1: Had your right tackle retire. You've got now a guy who's, you know, played center, guard, whatever you want to point to, who's no longer on your team. I mean, what would you conclude?
0: Tweak.
2: I mean, that's two of your anchor positions. If you don't have a great center, a strong center, if you don't have a dope tackle, and I mean, I guess you could say left tackle is I don't think you can value left tackle, blindside tackle, any more than the front side tackle anymore, just because of the athleticism of all of the people that are pass rushing these days. Those are your anchor positions. Center and tackles are your anchor positions. That's you to lose both of those, and they're both Pro Bowl caliber players, all pro caliber players. I don't know that that's a tweak, my guy. That's a.
0: We have a.
2: Unless you already felt like you had guys that could fill the gap. Maybe Lane knew that, and maybe Howie knew it when he traded his center. Traded Cam. Maybe that's what it is. But until I see that, which I think this Eagles team is a struggling team. Now, they almost won without a whole bunch of injured players, but that doesn't sound like a tweak to me. That sounds like it's a little bit more extreme, if you ask me.
0: The thing with Philly that I find kind of funny is, yeah, they did almost win that game, and you can arguably probably should have won that game, and they've won a lot of games over the past year plus, and the offense has struggled seemingly the whole way through, and I just wonder, maybe this is just who they are with Jalen Hurts a quarterback. Maybe this is just it, because the coordinator's changed, A.J. Brown is gone, now Saquon's banged up. I wonder if we saw the peak of Philly and that offense, the best they could possibly play a couple of years ago when they won the Super Bowl, and this just is what it is, and this is how this is going to look for as long as Jalen Hurts is under contract and is your starting quarterback. Because it seems like there's been a lot of changes around him, and I just don't know what has really improved or what has really made a difference. It just feels like the same offense that we've seen the past couple of years.
2: Can I ask you guys this? How high can they get in this year's draft? And I know that might sound crazy, but if you're planning for the future, I think we came up with the conclusion that there's no harm in taking a first round quarterback with the level of quarterback that is going to be in this draft. How high do the Eagles pick in this year's draft? Are they positioning themselves to be able to bring in Jalen Hurts' eventual, replacement? Could that be what this is? I mean, and do the same exact thing that the Las Vegas Raiders are doing, right? You use the number one overall pick. He hasn't played a down of football. So if that's the thought process, and it seems to be working in Las Vegas right now, why not situate yourself to get a high-level quarterback in the draft, in a draft year, a draft class, that you feel like these are can't-miss prospects? Why not? But I think that would depend on how high they're choosing.
1: Well, you have to see how the season goes. I don't think they're going to be in striking distance, based on their team. Like, they're good enough to be a team that can make the playoffs, obviously, but they're also a team that could just miss and be in the middle of the pack. So they would probably most likely have to move up to get one of the top guys in next year's draft.
2: How far? It wouldn't be crazy far, would it? How far?
1: I mean, I'd say, top half the draft.
2: I know we don't know definitively. I know what you're saying.
1: I don't think they're going to be worse than they're going to be picking better than 14. I'd be surprised by if they were in the draft. So
2: would there be a better quarterback?
1: Are you going to have a quarterback drop to you at 14, 15, 16? Right. Maybe, but you're not getting the top guys. Those guys are going somewhere in the top five.
0: Yeah, it feels like
1: if you're looking at in-state, like Kenny Pickett's situation, right? He was the only first-round quarterback taken that year, ended up being later in the draft, didn't really work out, and maybe there's some reasons why in that particular draft class it wasn't a strong quarterback draft class. This one will be a strong class, but the problem is it'll be Jeremiah Smith and then three or four quarterbacks that come off the board right away. That's most likely what it's going to look like. And if that's the case, they're not in striking distance for it. And everyone seems to think that, they can trade up. Dude, trade up. It's like, you got to hope there's a team that doesn't need a quarterback that's drafting in that spot. Otherwise, why the hell would they give up that spot? Why would they trade back if they, need a guy? Or they're in question about a guy. They don't know if they'll ever be back up there again. But between the combination of Drew Mestemaker, Trinidad Chambliss, Dante Moore, CJ Carr, Arch Manning, depending on what he looks like, Julian Sain, like there's a bunch of guys you can throw into that conversation. Even with that number, I mean, the last time we had five taken, I believe JJ McCarthy was the fifth taken, if I'm not mistaken, and he went 11.
0: Yeah, and when there's a run on one, there's a run on two, three, four. Like they seem to come off the board pretty quick. It was the same thing back in 2018 with the Baker Mayfield, Josh Allen, Sam Darnold, Josh Rosen. Those guys, they were all off the board pretty quick.
1: And yeah, but Lamar lasts until the end of the draft in that particular case. I mean, here's what I'd say is, Jalen still has a contract where no one's moving on from him anytime soon. It wouldn't be until 2028-ish where someone could actually move on from him. The dead cap hits way too big. He's got a contract that's honestly not that bad, all things considered. So I know we're talking a hypothetical here. I just don't see it. I think Howie Roseman knows when he needs to move on, kind of rebuild, reshuffle the deck. And right now there's a lot of things, up in the air. But I do think this team has enough football left to kind of find itself, be a playoff team. And I don't think they're going to be in any position to be able to take one of these top quarterbacks like we're talking about.
0: So you got
2: losing a big time offensive lineman, getting rid of your center, does that to you, Q, does that maybe trigger or indicate how they feel about the future of Jalen Hurts? I mean, if you value him, I mean, granted, again, there could be guys stepping up that are just as good, if not better, that step in, and then this is, it's just a conversation for S's and giggles. But just say for the sake of saying, getting rid of or all pro potential. I mean, is Lane a Hall of Famer? He's a potential Hall of Famer, right? Yeah. That's a potential Hall of Fame name that rings. Then you get rid of, or you trade away your center. Does that say, like, long term, how you feel about your quarterback? I mean, why would you get rid of the center? And I know you have nothing to do with the tackle retiring, but man, would you let him get away? Would you just be like, you know, like, I know it's mental health, Lane. I know it, but can you stick it out for us, man? Like, wouldn't you beg and plead for him to finish out the year?
0: They probably did, but I think they understood that there's more going on. So
2: maybe there was also
0: conversations during the offseason about whether or not he was going to come back this year anyways. Now, Drew Kendall's a guy that was taken in last year's draft, I think fifth or sixth round out of Boston College. He's been filling in at center, and they've liked what he's done. So that kind of led to this decision, like, hey, we trust that we can give it over to him. We get draft capital in return, and then we part ways with Cam Jurgens. If we're looking at this upcoming draft and you're saying there's, what, five or six quarterbacks that are going to go in the first round and, you know, maybe early in the top half of the first round. So the teams that we know are going to be in the quarterback market, Tennessee, Miami, the Jets, Arizona, that's four. And then you've got teams that may be in the quarterback market. New Orleans, even though Prisco likes, you know, what he's seen from Tyler Shuck. And then, you know, who knows with a team like Houston? Who knows with one of these other teams that are currently set to pick near the top of the draft? You would assume that they would win a few more games and they would fall back. It seems like Philly's going to be just on the outside of the top tier of quarterbacks if they were going to go in that direction.
2: Mm.
0: So.
2: Are they sold on Jalen Hurts?
0: I think they have to be.
1: Again, based on the contract they've given him, they're not getting out from underneath it for a couple of years. This season and probably the two after that. Oof, it's just, it's too much. It's too big of an undertaking. I can't see them doing that. And I don't know if there's a trade partner at this juncture anyway. So he's not good enough
2: to have a trade.
1: No, he is. But again, if you're a team and you're resetting and you have a big draft class where six guys could go in the first round, would you rather take the draft pick? You're going to take Jalen Hurts and take on all that money in the contract.
2: Would somebody argue you take the proven commodity?
1: You could, but again, it's more the financial structure of it too. Yeah. You know, you're going to pay that much more for a guy who's already under contract and absorbing all that. Now, Philly could pay a portion of it, but it's kind of defeating the purpose. Another thing is, again, we keep talking hypothetically, like they would have to be in a position to be able to replace him and know what they're getting in him. And I don't think they're going to be in a position to do so. So we can spend another segment on this, but
2: we made it through this one. I tell you that.
0: Yeah.
2: We made it through this one, Brady Quinn.
1: That away, Jonas.
2: Good job. Hey, Jonas. Good job, Jonas.
1: That away, Jonas. Let's just throw up anything that's on the...
0: Appreciate your efforts, guys. Bang up job. By the way, NFL Week 5 is here, and it's a big one. Bears versus Packers, Sunday's America's Game of the Week, streaming live on Fox 1. Miss it live, and you're just watching a highlight. Catch every play as it happens. Bears Packers live on Fox 1. All right, so coming up next here, we will have another edition of In Case You Missed It, because apparently somebody doesn't know the history all that well when it comes to one of the great scenes in the world of sports. 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

0: And for adults with type 2 diabetes and known heart disease, Jardiance can lower the risk of cardiovascular death, too. Prescription Jardiance Empagliflozin 10 or 25 milligram tablets are used to lower blood sugar along with diet and exercise in adults with type 2 diabetes. 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Both may be fatal. 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

0: Two pros and a cup of Joe, Fox Sports Radio. LeVar Arrington, Brady Quinn, Jonas Knox with you here. Coming up top of next hour, a little over 12 minutes from now, we are going to hear the explanation everybody's been waiting for, especially you softies out there. That'll be yours right here on FSR. 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
0: So Kevin Byard of the New England Patriots was on the Arbella Early Edition, and he spoke about what Mike Vrabel, the coach, did to get his team back on track before their big win against their division rival, the Buffalo Bills.
2: He showed a video of the famous Allen Iverson NBA Finals, making the three-point shot, stepping over Tyronn Lue. And so at first, like, you don't really know where he's going with it. He's kind of showing the video. And then I think, I'm not going to say exactly what he was saying, but I think the overall message was, it's time to start stepping over people. You know what I mean? It's time to get back to where we're stepping over people and making sure that, like, we're not about to be the team that's going to let people bully them. And not necessarily talking about, like, the outside noise, but just the perception of, hey, maybe this team isn't tough. We go to Seattle, don't finish on the road, and then we obviously go on the road and we'll lose a game. So, yeah, I think that was kind of overarching message to, hey, we are a physical, we are a tough team. Let's start stepping over people, kind of like how AI did in that video.
0: It should be pointed out that the Lakers won the next four games. I just wanted to point that out. I'm not trying to be.
3: I thought he was going to go in a different direction, like, you know, like start stepping over people like I did Sedona. You know what I mean? Like the Sedona step. Let's start Sedona stepping these cats up out here. You know what I mean? The 1-2. That's where he's headed with it, but you know. I don't let nobody push me around. You see how I do. You see how I handle my business. Y'all need to start handling y'all's. I thought that's where he was going with it. But
0: now, do those videos, I'm just curious, do those videos that are shown to teams, does that work? Does that actually work?
4: LeVar, I think it works for you, doesn't it? Like, you get hyped absolutely. Up off that stuff, don't you?
3: I love stuff like that. Like, I remember one in particular that was showing lions and they were hunting.
4: Yeah.
3: You know, and it was showing them taking them down and biting. You know, they was taking down big ones too, like wildebeest, stuff like that. They was taking them down. And then they mix it with, you know, who was the bald-headed trainer? Apollo's trainer and Rocky. It'd have him talking to Rocky and the Rocky where he went and fought the Russian, you know. Like the mashup and the mix ups, if it's done correctly, hell yeah, to have the hairs on the back of your neck standing up for sure. Yeah.
0: It works.
4: Yeah. He gets excited about it. He gets pumped. I mean, I would say this. Here's the problem with quarterbacks.
3: Think about it. If you need to help
4: quarterbacks
3: yourself,
4: are taught to be like a robot. Like, they don't want you to be too high or too low. You know? So, like, you're never really allowed to be that excited about something like that.
3: Videos help, man. I'm just saying. Yeah. I'm just saying.
4: I'll give you an example. John Fox played a clip from Bronx Tale. You know when they go in the bar? Mm-hmm. The biker gang goes in?
3: Yeah.
4: Now you can't leave.
3: Yeah.
4: I'll never forget. And he had a bat with him when he came back after the clip. And I think they gave us all bats after that or something. Now I'll say this.
0: It was
4: like a motto of like how like they're coming to our house, we're locking them in, they can't leave, we're gonna beat the crap out of them.
3: I swear to God,
4: we might have all gotten bats or something. And it was one
3: I
4: of
3: hope
4: the
3: y'all won.
4: No, we didn't. That was the funny part about that. It was one of the coolest moments ever as far as inspiration, all that night before a game, but it did not lead to a victory.
0: So how long do you think you had that in his back pocket? Like, man, hey, desperate times.
4: I don't know, man. It was, I was fired up. And there's some guys, you know, who hadn't maybe seen Bronx Tale before. So they're seeing the scene. They're like, damn. I'm like, yeah. was like, it's a great movie. I said, you guys should watch this. And some guys were like, yeah, I'm not going to watch that. I was like, okay. Well, you know, at least you saw the scene. So
0: that's really unfortunate, man. Well, I mean, hey, you know, maybe this will be what sparks the New England Patriots. Although, again, if you go back to the play, it resulted in four consecutive losses for the Sixers afterwards. So they stepped over Tyronn Lue and then stepped into second place after they lost the finals.
3: Dang, so, Jonas.
0: I'm just letting people know how things played out there. That's all. That's all I'm trying to do here. By the way, congratulations. I think people came to their senses a little bit. Those players who were popped for beer chugging celebrations, even though a couple of those guys don't drink beer, and we're not even sure what they were drinking. They just assumed that they were alcoholic beverages, as the NFL promotes alcohol during every other commercial break. those fines have been rescinded. And Adam Schefter, I think, summed it up best with the following tweet yesterday to sort of explain how this came out. Quote, the league has clarified that celebrations depicting drinking a beverage will not be violations nor result in discipline. An example of the NFLPA and the league trying to work together to solve an issue. So happy times in the NFL, the league, the PA, everybody on the same page, or kind of a preposterous fine to begin with that you could mimic drinking anything and be popped
3: and
0: for it.
3: Fine. Yeah, that's not cool.
0: It's just, there's socks, there's celebrations. They're just out trying to get a bunch of cash.
3: Literally, it's fining $5,000 for uniform violations, bro. I don't know if that's still the same these days. It don't look like guys really follow a dress code, but we had a strict dress code, and they'd be out before the game. And sure enough, get that
0: by the way, who wants that job? Do you get a cut of
3: Merton
0: that?
3: Merton Haynes was doing it when we were there.
0: Oh, long neck?
4: Yeah, Jonas, you get a cut of it. Like some guys walking around taking a little bit off the top.
0: Ah, that makes sense.
4: And they ask for cash right there on the field. We
3: are stupid.
0: Hey, it's Jonas Knox.
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0: Still moving up to speed this morning on your highway drive, 80-680, 11-711, and the turnpike, all light, all running on time. Expect delays with ongoing work on 46 in between 422 and East Market. See any problems? Let us know on the traffic tip line at 330-305-1159. I'm Pat Butler from the Total Traffic Center.
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9: In baseball, the Guardians are still alive.
10: Swung on, banged inside the bag at first. Down the right field line, headed toward the corner. Kwan scores, Ramirez scores, DeLauter scores. Sedell on his way to third. The throw, the hit, first slide. It's a triple. His second triple in the series.
9: You heard it on the Guardians Radio Network. They outscored the White Sox 9-3 to keep their season alive. Game 4 will be later today, Thursday, from Chicago at 8 p.m. Eastern Time. The Brewers are headed back to the NLCS after eliminating the Padres 3-1. And for a second straight year, they're going to take on the Dodgers as L.A. eliminated the Braves in Atlanta 4-1. And the Rays swept the Yankees 4-3 to advance to the ALCS for a third time in franchise history. And in the NFL, Week 5 kicks off with Thursday Night Football as the Cowboys will be hosting the Buccaneers. I'm Monty Bolaños.
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0: Hell yeah. Be playing this at the Whiteout. Everybody fired up, man. It's two pros and a cup of Joe here on Fox Sports Radio. LeVar Arrington, Brady Quinn, Jonas Knox with you.
1: And some official had just fined a player and apparently is skimming off the top, according to Jonas.
2: Dang.
0: I was talking about those rats that are walking around checking your socks.
1: Yeah, that would be the same thing.
0: $5,000.
1: Yeah. Hey, homie. Just throw me a quick 500 right now. I won't write you up for that.
0: Yeah. That's how we do it on the streets.
1: Yeah, that's how Jonas thinks it's done, LeVar. Yeah.
2: Clearly.
1: What is wrong with him?
2: If we could figure it out, we'd be millionaires, bro. Hold on. More. Never mind. All right. I don't know.
0: Well, I mean, who wants that job? Who wants to be the snake in the grass? Walk around and find players, unless you were getting a cut. Then it would make some sense.
1: That's because they got a job and it pays them enough and they get healthcare benefits.
2: Yep. Well, and it could lead to bigger jobs, like a entry level job.
1: Mm. Yeah.
3: Get a life, you know, get a real job.
2: All right.
0: Well, it is two pros and a cup of Joe here on Fox Sports Radio. Getaway day for Sticks. He heads to Happy Valley for the big one. USC, Penn State.
1: How are we feeling, Sticks? Are we feeling good about it?
2: I mean, I'm always positive. You know, it's always on to the next game. I don't linger.
1: I think you know which way I'm leaning. So,
2: I mean, I'm sure you want us to win for personal reasons. I would like to see us.
1: I want to see you happy. I want to see Penn State fans all happy there. You know?
2: That would be nice. At USC's expense too. It would be.
1: You guys got some funny fans, man.
2: We definitely
1: all these
2: do.
1: Kids. Our set's always near these kids from Jersey. I don't know how, but they're like all these college students from Jersey.
2: Yeah.
1: And I don't know. I love people from Jersey. There's something about them, just the way they are, the way they talk, the way they like heckle. You know, the whole thing. It's great. They're like they're the best. It's
2: interesting.
1: Yeah, man. Yeah, it's interesting. The way that the things they'll say. But they'll like try to get after you pretty good or like coach or someone. It's great, man.
2: I just hope we ain't got to deal with losing. It would be nice to have a Saturday, which it'll be late anyway because it's a late game. But it would be nice to go. Lay down with a dub, you know. I kind of wonder, you know, the way they lost to Wisconsin, did it steal their level of belief and confidence to the point of where it impacted them the next week? Because it just didn't look characteristically like what this team had been showing. And I know a lot of people are saying, the players, the caliber and this and that and the other, but they didn't look like a sure team. Like they were confident and, you know, just to the point. It just seemed like they were a little bit like not sure. And I just wonder, I don't know that was talent. I think it was more or less, you know, like the belief. So I wonder what this week was like for them.
0: It was also short week at night, stadium opener. You had that the very next week. And I don't think USC comes into that game with all the confidence in the world either, because that Washington game was a little bit too close for comfort. And if not for the scoop and score defensively, who knows how that turns out in the second half. So it's not... You know, it's not like you're getting, you know, some unbeaten run through everybody USC team that doesn't have problems. That's going to be a tough test for them. But does USC, do they fly into the to that massive airport in State College, or do they go elsewhere?
2: No, they probably fly into probably Harrisburg.
1: Yeah. I'm telling you, man.
2: And they might stay in
1: Harrisburg. I have this conversation with Urban like every other week about traveling to Penn State. And how it's biggest deterrent from ever really truly being able to compete. It's like, who wants to fly in from, you know, Southern California, who's a five-star recruit, to Harrisburg and then have to drive whatever? It's just, you got to figure it out, man. Figure out your airport situation in Happy Valley.
2: I think they stay in Harrisburg, too. They drive in for the game, which is, you always would seem to think that that would be an advantage because that's like an hour and a half drive. You know what I mean? So to get to the game, to get ready for the game, like, I've never really heard of a team staying in State College. I don't think they stay in State College. So
1: I'm just saying, from the recruiting aspect, I just, oof, it's tough.
2: No, it is. It's, bro, it's crazy. I got to roll out. I get out of here super early, and I get to State College at the same time that I left in the morning, at night. You know, it's like 8 o'clock in the afternoon when I get there, 9 p.m. It just stinks, man. Like a whole day of traveling and. Yeah, there's no direct.
0: And then when you get to the airport, nothing's open. A damn cafe's closed.
2: Oh, ain't nothing open.
0: They don't even bother to turn the sign around. It says open, but it's all gated up.
2: Yeah, it's open in the mornings, like Saturday morning, Sunday morning. It's open in the mornings.
0: You know what's great about that, though, when we were there, is just because there's literally, and this is not an exaggeration for anybody listening, –

0: up front?
1: Oh, it's Georgia.
0: Georgia.
1: I mean, don't get me wrong. Alabama's phenomenal slinging around. Keelan Russell is making a case for being in New York at the end of the season. But that's not a team that wants to try to dominate the line of scrimmage. And as I think I sent you the clip of the one Georgia linebacker spying. I forget which game it was this season. I don't know if it was Oklahoma or which one. But, dude, that defense is athletic and fast as you'll find in college football. I mean, Georgia's a team that we have not talked about. And I think it's in part because it's just expected. Like, everyone now, it's gotten to the point where Kirby Smart has dialed in his program where we just expect them to be in the playoff. We expect them to be competing for the SEC championship, for the national championship. It's just every year we're like, all right, it's Georgia. They'll be in it. We don't need to talk about them because it's not interesting anymore. It's like the same story. It's like, oh, amazing defense, great in the trenches. You know, they usually are going to be able to run the football. Quarterback's going to take care of the football. Gunnar Stockton's been solid. Like, we just kind of take it for granted how good they are. But that is a team that I know everyone's hot on Bama because of what Keelan Russell's doing. I would not be shocked if Georgia doesn't, you know, especially in the conditions. If it ends up being a, hey, we got to run the football. We can't really throw with the way things are looking right now. Yeah, I'm leaning towards Georgia.
2: By the way, Kirby Smart has lost 21 times in 11 years. Jeez. And it's just, eh. No, but what about what Lane Kiffin did? What about, it's just consistency. It's like the Ryan Day at Ohio State. You look at his overall record, you're like, it's kind of crazy. And there's fans.
0: And they're always trying to fire him. They always trying to fire Ryan Day. I'll never understand that one. Like, this could be it for him. Like, what? Dude lost one game. It's crazy. But I think Ryan Day is crazy. And now seeing, you know, like how you got to transition and turn over from one staff to another, the fact that that man just kept wheeling and dealing the way he did, like no drop off, nothing when Urban left, it just, I don't know that at that level of program, I don't know that people even comprehend the level of what it would take to be able to do that.
1: Yeah. They've never finished worse than 10 under Ryan Day. That's the worst they've ever finished during his tenure, is the 10th ranked team in the country. It's just, I mean, I've said it before. It is absurd. I will say this, though. Not that there should be any credit given to fans who call for his job. They do have a bounty of riches. They are one of the biggest brands in college football. They do traditionally have a top 2-3 recruiting class or 4. I mean, if you broke it down based on the average per, you know, ranking or rating, as opposed to just saying, because some years, for example, when SC was, oh, we had the number one high school recruiting class, like, okay, they also signed up a ton of guys. So that plays a bit into the factor of you know, how many guys you're bringing on and what your rating looks like or your recruiting rankings look like. So if you did it purely based on, you know, average per player you're bringing in based on those ranking systems, Ohio State would always be in the top, you know, 2-3 teams. So I think because of that, there's always this high expectation that they should be winning this much. You know, they're loaded up with talent. They are the most dominant team in their conference, despite what happened last year where Indiana goes undefeated. But they still are, to me, every time you see them, one of the best-looking teams top to bottom, without a doubt. And it's no disrespect to Gunnar Stockton, but when you look at the quarterback play too, I mean, Julian Sain's a surgeon back there. And you look through the years of quarterbacks they've had drafted and the guys they've had in those spots, I think you'd agree. I mean, Stetson Bennett versus some of the other, you know, guys they've had through those years, I think you give a lot of credit to the Ohio State quarterbacks being the better of that matchup. So, you know, when we talk about a team like Georgia, like, yeah, they're great, but if you're asking me to pick between Julian Sain or Gunnar Stockton, it's Julian Sain all day. It's not even close.
2: Maybe that'll be a preview of the national championship. That'll be a fun one. And by the way, does Julian Sain, where's he stacking? Maybe I should ask Breer this. Where does he stack as Ohio State quarterbacks all time.

0: as far as most talented?
1: Oh, it's early. He's only started one season. You know, this is in year two, but he'll rank up there. I mean, obviously he's different than some of the other ones we've seen in the past. The guys are more dual threat. I mean, I don't know if Breer said this the other day, but he goes, he's kind of more of a Dwayne Haskins in regards to how he was reluctant to run. But I think you're starting to see him do more of that. And I also think when people will say that about quarterbacks, there's two things at play. There's what they're being asked to do and what they're capable of doing. Julian Sand is capable of taking off running. Like, we watched it versus Illinois where he scrambled for a touchdown. He had to scramble up to make a play on a third down. Like, we've seen that before from him. Arthur Smith just doesn't ask him to do it very often. So there's, you know, kind of a little bit of a break in those two things. And I think that's why there gets to be these, you know, scouting reports on what a guy's capable of. It's like, well, some of these guys are capable of much, much more. You know, when you were watching Patrick Mahomes in college at Texas Tech, you know, it's kind of this five wide spread. You saw these crazy throws and everything else. People are like, I don't know. He's kind of a gunslinger. He, you know, puts the ball in harm's way. Then he gets in the NFL and you're going, oh, wait a second. Like, he actually can, you know, make good decisions, and he's not, you know, putting the ball in harm's way as much. Yes, he can still scramble, make plays, these incredible throws, but he can play within the confines of a more NFL system, not just like an air raid offense. And there's always examples of that kind of stuff, but I think he would say he'll stack up well, but no one gives him enough credit because of who he's throwing to.
0: Right.
1: You know, the fact that you might have had arguably one of the greatest receivers ever in college football history. I mean, that's how good Jeremiah Smith has been. I can't recall another player who's walked in as a freshman, a true freshman, and been one of the best players in college football from start to finish. I mean, think about other guys who are in the position who sat out. I mean, I think if I'm not mistaken, Ja'Marr Chase sat out his last year before he was eligible to go into the draft.
0: Yeah.
1: Like, Jeremiah Smith easily could have done that. Easily. And I don't know that, you know, people have mentioned this or talked about it. In today's world, and I get it, like, back then, they weren't getting paid NIL, so it makes it a little different. But still, when you look at where he'll go in the draft, he will be a bona fide, surefire top five pick. Unless there's just five teams that prioritize a quarterback over a wide receiver, he will be the first non-quarterback taken off the board. Whether that's number one or number five or somewhere in between. But if you looked at what he's going to make in that contract, what he would make this season, obviously, I mean, I'm sure he has insurance policies and all that good stuff. But it you would make some sense. There's some risk there, without a doubt. So that's why it's kind of crazy to look at it and say, like, yeah, he didn't, you know, do any of that. There was never even a thought of that. He's a competitor. He wants to win a national championship, wants to win a Heisman Trophy, wants to build on his legacy. It's pretty awesome to see, man. Like, there's, when you talk to people within the Ohio State program, they can't tell you enough good things about him just because of, like, you know, he's the hardest worker as one of those players. And so the problem for Julian Sand is he's never going to get enough credit for what he is doing because of the guy he's thrown to like that.
0: He also doesn't seem, Jeremiah Smith doesn't seem like a show me type guy. Like, he doesn't seem like, I don't see him, you know, overly excited, overly celebrating. Like, he's not your typical quote unquote diva wide receiver. So he just feels like he is all business and one of those guys that just goes out there and plays, let his play do the talking. Like, I don't hear anything about off field stuff. Like, it just, you never, I didn't even know that, you know, he had been offered, you know, whatever it was from Miami and decided to stay at Ohio State and continue on there. So, yeah, he seems like he's going to be very high at the top of the draft. Whoever gets him is going to get a stud. So, but it is two pros and a cup of Joe here on Fox Sports Radio. LeVar Arrington, Brady Quinn, Jonas Knox with you. We are brought to you in part by Fox One. NFL Week 5 is here, and it's a big one. Bears versus Packers is Sunday's America's Game of the Week, streaming live on Fox One. Miss it live, and you're just watching a highlight. 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Bears-Packers live on Fox One.
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0: It is two pros and a cup of Joe here on Fox Sports Radio. LeVar Arrington, Brady Quinn, Jonas Knox with you. All right, so coming up next here, maybe the least surprising response you've seen to a story in sports. That's going to be yours right here on FSR. 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

0: Joe, Fox Sports Radio, LeVar Arrington, Brady Quinn, Jonas Knox with you here. Coming up in about 20 minutes from now, we're going to hand out an award on this show. That'll be yours right here on FSR. 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Again, that's promo code 2PROS, the number 2PROS at DraftKings. The crown is yours. By the way, you guys are going to be real jealous about this once you take a listen.
1: What?
0: You know what that is?
1: Hey, bruh.
0: Yellow jalapenos.
1: This is radio, bruh.
0: Yellow radio. Jalapenos in a little package.
1: Mistaken that for something else, man.
0: In a package from the great Iowa Sam with a little note for me. He grew these himself. All right. His parents own a farm. Grew me some yellow jalapenos. Just
2: hey,
0: like
2: that's
0: Iowa.
2: Neat. Yeah. Send him a note back. How's he doing after last week's strong
0: game? No.
2: Yeah. Tell him how about them apples.
3: Jonas, don't feel so special. I got those same jalapenos almost 2 weeks ago.
0: Hey, don't
3: now.
0: Make it about you.
3: Just saying.
2: Yeah, he gave them to him in person.
3: I got mine in person.
0: Yeah, but did you get a note on it?
3: I got mine straight out of the bag. He was like, Whoa. Look at these fresh little jalapenos, Lorena. Would you like to try them? And I was like, oh my gosh, yeah.
1: Try my jalapeno.
2: Right out of that ball bag.
0: By the way.
3: Spicy.
0: By the way, who grows the same color jalapeno as their favorite college football team? But Iowa Sam. That's who does it. So I appreciate it. That's big time right there. You guys are so jealous. That'll clear you out. Start eating some spicy stuff when you get on the plane.
1: Just don't tell them closets are yellow, you know, in Iowa. You know,
0: oh, yeah?
1: At the hotel.
0: That's true.
1: Don't tell him any color but what he thinks it is.
0: Even though you were there and actually there, he will tell you what the place looks like that you are currently sitting in and he is not.
1: Yes, right,
0: even
1: did.
0: Though, yeah. One yeah, of the yeah. more bizarre back and forth
1: it was
0: in the
1: bizarre.
0: History of radio.
1: As and he was really standing on business, too. Like, he was going to die on a hill that was like, bro.
0: I told you, it went
1: like
0: on.
1: We were there. It like, went, do you understand? Like, like, what part of that do you not understand?
0: For people that aren't familiar with the story, Brady and LeVar were doing a remote from the restaurant attached to the Graduate Hotel?
1: Yeah, a restaurant attached.
2: And it's literally like right across the annex. It's right there. Yeah.
0: So they're at this place. It's at the restaurant. And we're here. And Iowa Sam was the tech producer on the show at that time. So Lee's the producer. Sam's the technical producer. And I'm in studio. And Brady and LeVar are describing the location. And Sam starts to argue about the accuracy of their description of the location. And they're both saying, no, but Sam, we're here. We're telling you what. No, no, no, no, no. That's not how it is. No, that's not how it is. It went on during the break to where Lee and I were like, Sam, dude, we're not there. They're telling us what it looks like. Well, then send a picture. What do you mean? Why would they make it up? Why would you know better?
1: I did send pictures. I did. Like, I did send pictures. You remember I had my feet up and you could see into the
2: yes.
0: the mop bucket?
1: Yeah. Kitchen. Yeah.
0: There was a mop bucket in the background.
1: I did send pictures.
0: He's arguing about what the place looked like and he's not there.
2: It would have been like easily. The equivalent of if we were on Mars and we're like telling you, like, no. I've got imaging. I Google searched images on Mars. That's not what it looks like. We're like, dude, we're here. We're telling you what it looks like.
0: Right now.
2: I've never seen someone take such a strong stance and was willing to die on that hill for something that was so stupid. It was wild.
0: It went on forever, too. It was during the breaks. It just continued on. And to this day, like, I don't think he would.
1: To this day, he does not accept it.
0: He doesn't accept it. Nah, I just don't think you guys were telling the full truth. But it's okay. Why would they lie? There's zero reason to lie about any of it. But that is the great Iowa Sam. Hey, and he can grow a hell of a pepper. I'll tell him that right now.
1: Good for him. Shouts out to your pepper.
0: Yeah. By the way, I hope you guys are happy. You guys have been trying to force this issue. You've wanted it to happen. You've been talking about it enough. golf. John Rahm, fuera, as the in-laws would say.
1: Fuera.
0: He's gone. He will be leaving the LIV Tour. And so it appears like, now I'm a little confused here because I was operating under the assumption that the LIV Tour was already gone. Apparently it's not, because John Rahm has decided he is going to be leaving the LIV Tour. And I'm assuming he'll need to pay back a portion of whatever it is that he's already made with LIV to the PGA to try and join their tour, et cetera, et cetera. But hope you guys are happy. You guys have been singing doom and gloom when it comes to the LIV Tour, and apparently it is.
2: I got to blame LeVar for this one. I'm sorry, man, but your lack of appetite for golf, in particular the LIV Tour, it's what's led us here, LeVar. Yeah.
0: So I hope you can, you know, just own up to this and accept your responsibility in all this, because if you would have been more fired up about golf in general, I feel like these guys could earn a living, and now they're just going to have to take their millions upon millions of dollars that they made and go elsewhere to try and find some action. It's disgusting.
1: Yeah, I'm just going to do my best Brady Quinn impersonation here. I don't know why we're talking about this, and when you guys are done, I'll be back.
2: Touche.
1: Let me finish it off. Why are we wasting time talking about it?
2: Hold on. Hey, Patty, what did I say to you during the break about the subject?
4: Well, LeVar doesn't like golf.
2: So I said, what? He's not going to want to talk about this.
4: Exactly.
2: Like, why are we doing this? Like, why are we wasting a segment on this topic? First off, by the way, the LIV 2.0 should be more like LIV 0.0. Like, this isn't going anywhere.
0: That's negative.
2: There's not going to be a tour for, like, whatever the other is on the other side of this. There's just not enough a desire for whatever this new 2.0 thing's going to be. Again, there's golfers left and right besides John Rahm who are essentially saying they're not going to be a part of this. You can find out all the information in the bankruptcy filings. But this is good for the PGA Tour. This is good for golf. Get all the best guys back out on the PGA Tour. And obviously the majors weren't impacted by it. But the long and short of it is, this will be good for golf in the long run.
0: Alternatives to the big brands just don't work. NFL had the USFL. You know, they've got, you know, the XFL and all that's fine.
2: The UFL now.
0: Nobody considers that anywhere close to the NFL. The NBA, whatever, you know, league they want
2: to come
0: up with.
2: Okay, can I add a counter to this, though?
0: Okay, sure.
2: Why are the Savannah Bananas popular, then? If you've got Major League Baseball, why has that been able to catch on? Because I look at that like the Harlem Globetrotters of baseball.
0: Yeah, I don't even think that's the same. That's even in the same stratosphere. That's
2: why it's more about dancing than baseball.
0: Yeah, it's a gimmick. That's a it's for kids.
1: So OBJ,
2: it's about just dudes wearing cutoffs and dancing and gyrating their hips.
0: Hey, that's a great point. OBJ could be a Savannah Banana.
2: Holy crap!
1: There you go.
2: Maybe that's the next move.
0: That's a good point.
2: You're telling me that dude in the yellow old suit thing that freaks me out? It's kind of like clowns. Like I'm like, you wear that every day, dude. Like every day you're wearing that same yellow. I don't care how many you have. You're going to put on that yellow thing with the whole get-up every day? I don't know. Freaks me out a little bit.
0: Lorena went and saw the Savannah Bananas at Disneyland.
3: I did. Oh, my gosh. It was so packed.
0: I don't get it.
2: Well, yeah. You just went to see all those dudes gyrating their hips.
1: Yes, you did.
3: They're so talented.
0: I don't get it.
2: They're really not. They just dance. If you watch the actual baseball portion, there's a reason why they're doing this, because they couldn't actually make it in baseball.
1: Dang.
3: But they can dance.
0: And you know what, though? There's a guy.
2: Yeah, okay, so all it is the clothed version of Thunder Down Under. That's essentially what it is.
0: Yeah,
2: they found dudes who are like, I don't want to go to the Vegas Strip. I'd rather just travel around in these various cities and just put on a baseball uniform and dance.
0: And by the way, as somebody who's seen both, it's not even close to Thunder from Down Under, like as far as the talent goes. And I would just say
2: what,
0: this.
2: Packages? What are you talking about?
0: Yeah, man? I would just say this. You know, the White Sox have a player who was a Savannah Banana, but it was back when they were an actual team on the minor league circuit. And so he ended up leaving there, making a major league roster, and then they turned into this whole song and dance, this whole gimmicky whatever. But the point is, it's nowhere close to an alternative. If you had a feeder system to the PGA Tour, I can understand that. What is it, the Corn Fairy Tour?
2: Well, you do. You have the Corn Fairy. Yeah,
0: so you've got the Corn Fairy. if you've got leave it alone.
1: What?
0: Just leave it alone.
1: What the what?
0: It's got nothing.
2: What the
0: to,
2: what?
0: And by the way, Corn Fairy's got nothing to do with Iowa Sam. I just want to point that out. But if you had, if you've got feeder leagues to the big leagues, that works. But yeah, as far as an alternative, I just don't see it ever working. I don't see a LIV Golf working. I don't see an alternative to the NFL, to the NBA, to Major League Baseball. What,
2: to that point, what? Where was the gap, right? Like these are, this was a golf tour that played like overseas as well. It was kind of global in some ways.
0: Yeah.
2: You have the DP World Tour. You've got other tours. There wasn't really a gap in what was being provided to professional golfers or fans for that matter. Like you have the European Tour, like none of it really made sense for like what was there and what was needed. You know, it feels like Greg Norman just was wanting to be competitive and start this new league and see if he couldn't get some Saudi back money to poach away players. And it was a look again. I think it benefited the PGA Tour players more than anyone else, and then maybe the select few who cashed in initially. But that's the only people who benefited from this.
0: And it's all, and eventually they all come back. Remember the USFL had what? Herschel Walker, Jim Kelly was there. You had great players who chose the paycheck to go to the USFL. Jim Kelly didn't want to play for Buffalo, so he went and signed with the USFL and ultimately came back. And so the idea that the golf world needed this alternative.
2: You know what, LeVar? We were talking about the Savannah Bananas for a good portion of this. I'm not sure why you can't chime in.
1: I was contributing then. I was.
2: What were you contributing to that? The hip gyrations?
1: Yes.
2: Yeah.
1: I said OBJ would end up being a banana hammock bat swinger.
2: Who's that?
1: I said he'd end up in the league with the banana hammocks and swinging bats on his hips.
2: Yeah.
0: Yeah. It's a good call.
2: When you got Lorraine all excited because she went and saw them dance at some point.
1: Yeah.
3: I wish I got a closer view, though.
1: See?
3: I would have had him sign my baseball.
2: It's the baseball version of Dancing with the Stars. They just, they're not as well known, and it's a social media thing. I'll never take my boys to it.
0: I'll never take my boys to
2: one of those. Ever.
1: I heard that's how they get their phone numbers out to girls they like, by the way. So I can tell
3: you. Writing them on the baseballs?
1: Yeah. Yep. That's how they discreetly tell you to, you know, give me a call, is they sign their signature and put their number on there.
0: Yeah.
1: I've heard that story before a few times. Now, I don't know how true that is, but because I don't, you know, play baseball, but maybe they do that in golf too. You know, I don't know, but is there enough room on the golf ball?
3: The balls are so little.
1: And then your phone number.
0: No, that's wasn't there a story about, wasn't Tiger Woods on video? They caught him writing down something and handing it to some woman who was in the gallery or something like that.
1: Yeah, I do recall something.
0: Remember that?
1: Like
0: it was
1: that.
0: Like on his
2: LeVar, what do you think that was?
1: Maybe all right, can I,
2: LeVar back in his single days, this is what he told me. He said he used to put down his number, but then he'd draw a little picture too, just to let them know
1: the one
2: what
1: draw
2: to expect.
1: When we were all together.
0: What picture is that?
2: It was just a picture of
1: an
2: eggplant.
1: Oh.
2: Big old eggplant on there.
1: Okay. That's interesting.
2: He just said, batter up.
1: I thought it was a shuttle, you know, a spaceship.
2: Or you could have been a rocket.
1: Wasn't there an account on X that was the spaceship shuttle?
2: The FSR.
0: Oh, the crank shuttle.
2: Crank shuttle, that's what
0: it
2: was.
0: Yeah, that's right. Forgot about that.
2: I was going to say shuttlecock, but isn't that what they use in badminton?
0: Yeah, it's a badminton
1: term.
0: The FSR crank shuttle was operating.
1: Whatever happened
0: for a while
1: to the crank shuttle?
0: I don't know, man. Because that was all. I think it was the same guy who had the LeVar's knee Doppler 5000.
2: That's what LeVar's Jonas's alias is. He doesn't like to talk about it on Twitter.
0: That's my alias.
2: Yeah, I love how you play it off. Like all of a sudden it dies because you lost interest.
0: Doubles,
2: like, that's essentially what
0: it
2: comes down to.
0: It doubles as my chair.
1: Is that really who's been doing that? Is that who does it? Is Jonas?
0: Yeah, sure.
2: Yes.
0: Yeah. Sure.
2: I mean, okay, who has the most time on our show on their hands? Who has the most time on their hands?
1: Jonas.
2: It's without a doubt Jonas, even though he acts like he doesn't have time.
0: Okay. All right.
2: It's not a knock, dude. It's the truth.
0: Not this week.
2: Okay.
1: Why is that? What are you doing? What has you busy this week? You're filling in for four shows. You have a nationally syndicated show, but you fill in for
2: every
1: show locally.
2: And all you do is recycle the same crap you say on our show. So it's not hard.
0: On what? How would you know?
2: Because I listen to your podcast sometimes just to call you out.
0: You don't.
2: LeVar, I used to listen to Jonas when he'd do his solo show on Saturdays. Mm-hmm. I would listen to it before our Sunday show just to know the awful take he was going to take on our show.
0: No, this is not true. What is happening here is Brady's upset because he called me one time. I was like, hey, man, I'd love to get on. If you carve out 5 minutes for me, I'd appreciate it.
1: $10.
0: I'm like, yeah, man, can you
1: $10.
0: Can you join us on...
2: It is $10.
1: $10.
2: Up that fine again. Because A, it's a lie. And B, that was back when you were still doing the overnights.
0: No. But so, I said to Brady, I was like, yeah, but can you join
2: He dismisses
0: it. Can you join our affiliate KMA? And he was like, yeah, where's that located? I was like, oh, it's Kiss My Ass. All right, you're not getting on this show. And ever KMA. Since then,
1: dang.
0: He's held a grudge against me and the Jonas Knox Show, which is the main event on Saturdays on that little four-hour block that we've got.
1: That'd be another $10.
0: $10 for what?
1: Because you're being passive-aggressive.
0: About what? I'm being attacked
1: the main
0: here.
1: Event, the main event show on Saturdays. You know.
2: Jonas is up to almost 4,000 pesos.
0: This is ridiculous. Did I really get fined for that?
2: You're going to have a family member get like a second home equity line to pay for all this.
0: Hey, buddy. Good news for you. It's a long drive for me to get that money. My house. Long drive. And I'm not sure I'll come back alive. But, listen, man.
1: Stupid.
0: I just don't know why I have to be fined on this show. I'm just trying to do a radio show. That's it. That's all I'm
2: Well, what you need
0: to
2: is
0: do.
2: More sleep. 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
0: It is two pros and a cup of Joe here on Fox Sports Radio. LeVar Arrington, Brady Quinn, Jonas Knox with you. We are going to hand out an award on this show, and it's yours right here on FSR.
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22: I just instantly started freaking out, yelling to the world, "What's going on?" 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
22: 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And all it was not.
19: 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Blood Trails.
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0: Two Pros and a Cup of Joe, Fox Sports Radio. LeVar Arrington, Brady Quinn, Jonas Knox with you here. Coming up top of next hour, a little over 10 minutes from now, we are going to catch up with our guy, Albert Breer. He will be joining you here on FSR. But it is time right now for a Thursday tradition here on this show. It's time for our Express Pros Pro of the Week. And the Pro of the Week this week goes to...
1: Snap from Fortner. Bryce throws deep down the right side. He wants McMillan. Makes the catch. Touchdown! Tanaroa McMillan. A 32-yard touchdown catch. It's 13-6 Carolina. Takes the snap. Lions bring the blitz. Young throws. Enzo McMillan. Center cut. Touchdown Carolina. T-Mac's career game and career night continues. The stars are out in Charlotte. T-Mac and Bryce, the brightest among them.
0: 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T-Mac, it's the Express Pros Pro of the Week. He is 14 receptions, 192 yards, two touchdowns this past Sunday night in the Panthers win over the Detroit Lions. So T-Mac, it's the Express Pros Pro of the Week. 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So congratulations. There were some other candidates that were also in the running. What's so funny? What happened? Gee,
2: LaMarcus genetics.
0: I mean, listen, you know, there were candidates out there. You know,
3: let's see.
0: You know, there's some other receivers that are, you know, they're having decent years.
3: Like who?
0: Oh, it's just like Christian Watson, like some other guys that you know.
2: I gotta see what you're talking about. I'm not seeing anything that you're talking about.
0: That will one day, you know, get the work. Kyle Manungai had a strong performance as well too. You know, there was a lot of candidates this week. Drake May, you had three touchdowns as well.
2: What was it, Bryce Young? If Tedrum McMillan is, why not Bryce? Bryce played well in that game. Yeah. You know,
0: I feel like Bryce Young's gotten a lot more love on this show than others. I just felt like Tedrum McMillan, you know, based on that performance, deserved the honor this week. But again, this is a very fluid situation, as you can tell. So there's a lot of
2: LaVar's a fluid guy. So, all about the fluids.
0: You know?
3: Ew.
0: There is.
3: What are we doing here?
0: I don't know.
2: We're trying to get you involved in the show, pal.
0: I don't know.
2: You're leaving here shortly, so we're trying to get you involved.
3: Did you look down at your phone?
0: Look, man. I just felt like, it was pertinent. So so
3: I get involved.
0: Narrowly beating out.
3: Bar loved kids.
0: Narrowly beating out.
2: Tell you what, I would never let my kids play for the Bar.
3: Why?
2: Ever.
0: You know why. Put me in, coach. I'm ready to play.
2: Okay, tell me if this sounds like you. 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

0: 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A little busy on 82 east and west at Holland Wilson. If you do see any problems, let us know on the tip line at 330-305-1159. I'm Pat Butler from the Total Traffic Center.
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2: In baseball, the NLCS is set for a second straight year. The Brewers will be taking on the Dodgers. Milwaukee eliminated the Padres in San Diego, coming out on top 3-1, while the Dodgers eliminated the Braves in Atlanta, coming out on top 4-1. Game one of the NLCS is on Sunday in Milwaukee. The Rays swept the Yankees 4-3 to advance to the ALCS. New York thought they had tied the game in the sixth inning on a two-run home run from Anthony Volpe, but upon review, it was overturned due to fan interference. The Guardians outscored the White Sox 9-3 to keep their season alive. Game 4 is on Thursday in Chicago at 8 p.m. Eastern Time. In the NFL, Chargers offensive tackle Joe Alt is expected to miss Sunday's game against the Broncos with a neck injury. And in the WNBA, the Dream defeated the Liberty 101-98 in overtime. Valkyries topped the Aces 83-81. I'm Monty Bolaños.
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1: Yeah, how about that?
0: Fly to New York. 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
1: Two pros and a cup of Joe, Fox Sports Radio. LeVar Arrington, Brady Quinn, Jonas Knox with you here. That'll be a fun one to update on the rundown. All right. So.
0: Easy. OG. Dang. How tall is he? Isn't everybody shorter than him?
1: Should be doing pull-ups. By the way, it is two pros and a cup of Joe here on Fox Sports Radio. LeVar Arrington, Brady Quinn, Jonas Knox with you. 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And if you are listening on the podcast, we appreciate you doing so. 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And with that, we welcome in a Thursday tradition here on this show. He is the great Albert Breer, senior NFL reporter and lead content strategist for the MMQB.com. You can get him on X at Albert Breer. AB, good morning.
2: Good morning, guys. What's up? I've heard it's been an eventful show so far.
3: Oh. Yes, it has.
1: Yep.
3: Yes, it has.
1: A lot of lots happening here. A lot going on.
3: A lot of action. Yeah.
0: Oh, God.
2: Lots of action.
1: So,
0: you know.
1: Hey, what do you make of... What was that?
2: Nothing. Okay. We can move on.
1: Okay.
0: You said it in a different language, AB, and maybe it was because that you meant to. It's all good. Yeah, we've been in a different language at times and during the course of this show today, so it's all right.
1: AB, what do you make of the past 48 hours for the Philadelphia Eagles, specifically on their offensive line, and what it means for the direction of the team?
2: I don't think the two things are related. I'll start there. I think this is something that Lane Johnson's been wrestling with for a while. I think it was a hard decision for him to come back for 2026. And, pro football is not something you do if you don't have both feet in. And, I think with everything going on in his personal life, I think anybody would certainly understand why he made the decision that he made. And I don't think it's like the most wildly surprising thing to people internally in the Eagles organization. The Cam Jurgens thing was a little bit more, the Ravens had a crying need at that position. They had three guys who played center for them that had gone to IR. They'd moved Vega Ione into center, the rookie from Penn State. And like they felt like that probably wasn't what was best for them over the course of the year. They felt like he was better at guard. And so you start calling around and you start asking teams, and they called across the league trying to find an answer at center. The reason why I think the Eagles were okay doing it is because Cam Jurgens was not very good at left guard. And they moved him there when Landon Dickerson got hurt. And they bring in Drew Kendall, who's a second-year player, who's Pete Kendall's son, and basically made the decision, like, this guy could wind up being our future at center. So, like, you start to look at all the pieces, and it's like we're okay at center without Jurgens. Jurgens isn't making us better at guard. And we have, like, this crush of dead cap coming over the next few years. And we need to start managing our finances a certain way. And here's a team that's going to help us do that with a premium draft pick. So I think it was just sort of those things all marrying up. The Ravens needed the position and then some of the circumstances in Philly. But clearly this leaves them in a different spot now. I mean, they have four of their five starters right now, and we'll see if they get Dickerson back. But four of their five starters now are on rookie contracts on the offensive line. It's a much different dynamic than they've had up front over the last few years.
3: Albert, we talked about OBJ earlier signing on the practice squad, the Vikings. What is the intrigue with him at this point in time in his career?
2: Well, let me say this first, Brady. I actually have a good amount of respect for him for doing this. You know, a lot of guys say how much they love the game. I like this show. It's like he really wants to play. He just wants to play, you know? So the intrigue is just based on the name, you know? And most of the intrigue is just based on, like, this idea. And I don't know why people have this idea, because it's been so long since he's been that player. But this idea that there's something that was lost 5 years ago that can somehow be recaptured. And, I mean, look, it's not like the Giants are, like so flush with talent at receiver that they couldn't have used someone to help them there, you know? Like, they could have. And, like, they just came to the determination, like, that Odell couldn't do it for them. So, you know, look, Justin Jefferson's banged up. They've got some moving pieces at receiver. You know, obviously, in the offseason, losing Speedy Naylor was, like, led to some questions for them. So I think for the Vikings, it's worth the flyer. But, you know, despite what we might have heard, it's really nothing more than that.
0: AB, Aaron Donald, he's dealing with a sore back. What, I mean, should we just attribute this to he's got a sore back, or, you know, the one thing everybody does, oh, well, he was retired and he came out of retirement. Is it, you know, is it that his body can't handle being back in the league? Like, how should we be viewing this injury?
2: I would say with, like, I think you have to take it for what it is, right? Like, he's 35 years old. He hasn't played in, you know, over 2.5 years. It's a back issue, which I think we can all attest. Back injuries are old man injuries, right?
0: Yes.
2: I don't want to dismiss it out of hand. I think, like, for right now, we can kind of look at it and say, okay, like, this is basically something that, like, they're trying to get him to the finish line and make sure that he is as close to full strength when they get to January and February as possible. But I don't think you can look at this and just dismiss it and say, like, oh yeah, this is no big deal. When the guy hasn't played football since, you know, January of 2023.
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0: wasn't strategic, or that that was somehow coincidental that Drew came out and was so public about it right before the divorce proceedings went forward. Now, like, is the NFL going to do anything about this? I don't know. Those civil cases, like, civil cases are tricky, you know, because if you start to, you know, if you start to sanction guys based on what's happening in civil cases, you're opening a whole new can of worms. And, I mean, you guys know as well as anybody, like, they, like, the players get threatened with stuff all the time. And, like, I don't know if that's a road that the union or that the league wants to go down, where now all of a sudden they're going through every civil case there is, you know. That said, like, could it affect, like, the market for them? Yeah, absolutely. You know, you were already dealing with a little bit of a PR situation that would be attached to Tyreek if you signed him, if you were Kansas City or Buffalo. And now, like, that's been, that all that stuff's been brought back to the forefront, you know, like, so that stuff's in the news now. And, you know, it becomes part of the equation when it comes to signing him. And, you know, it really kind of brings your owner, if you're a GM, if you're a head coach, it brings your owner into the equation. And does your owner want to have, you know, his team's brand associated with some of that stuff that's going on? So I think it's a factor. Yeah, I think he will sign somewhere. I think he wants to play. I don't know what percentage of Tyreek Hill you're going to get. That's a bad injury. It's a tough injury to come back from. But I certainly think that the divorce proceedings and the public nature of it are a factor in the bigger picture of signing Tyreek Hill now.
1: Hey, Al, I want to ask you about just some play calling situations. It feels like a lot of people are unhappy in Denver with Davis Webb. Is there a chance Sean Payton takes over sooner rather than later?
0: I don't think yet, Brady. I don't think this is something that Sean did haphazardly. It's something he gave a lot of thought to. He gave Davis Webb a test drive last year during the preseason. So, you know, he had seen a lot of things that he had liked. Obviously, part of what pushed this was that there was a market for Davis. Both as a head coach, he interviewed for the Bills and Raiders jobs. And also, like, teams wanted to bring him in as a play-calling OC. Remember, he was just the quarterback's coach last year. So they elevated him to OC. They give him play-calling. You know, and I think Sean's going to want to see this through for at least a little while. Now, the flip side of that is he willing to throw the season overboard and, you know, put in peril what the Broncos are looking to accomplish in 2026 to develop Davis Webb as a play caller? I think the answer to that is no. So, look, I think there's sort of an in-between right now where it's, you know, it's got to get better. But I don't think they're necessarily right on the doorstep of pulling the plug.
2: AB, Joey Porter Jr. Is being accused of pulling a Willy Wonka, you know, was walking with the cane. Cane got caught in the ground. He took a step and did a somersault forward roll into the crowd and, you know, let him know he was good. What's the latest? Will anything come of that? I know that there were mentions of investigations or whatever into it. Like, is there anything that can come from that scenario?
0: Probably not. I mean, it's, you know, obviously, like, the back issue that he reported to the team, if he reports a back issue to the team, then the team has to put it on the injury report. That's the rule, you know? And so, they put the back injury on the injury report. And like, I don't know how you prove a negative there, how you prove he did, the back wasn't bothering him, you know? So, like, I just think it's kind of the bet the owners made for themselves with this stuff. Like, you've made the rules over holding out so tough that, like, this is the way that players do it now, you know? Like, so, like, if I'm a player, do I want to give up game checks or, you know, during training camp pay all those fines? Or do I want to show up and just, like, ow, my hamstring hurts? You know what I mean? Like, because you're not paying me. Like, I just think this is sort of the bed the owners have made for themselves with all the holdout rules they put in.
3: 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Get him on X at Albert Breer. All right, so we asked Prisco this earlier this week.

0: And I want to ask you the same thing. More surprising 0-4 team, the Chargers or the Texans?
1: Texans. I just thought, honestly, like with the way that, like, you have, like, the way they played defense at the end of last year, I just think that that is one of those things that travels. That is one of those things that sustains. That is one of those things that you'll be able to bank on, and you'd be able to bank on regardless of the conditions early in the year. Of course, I mean, if they don't have a major injury or two, right? Like that's holding them back, and they don't. So I really thought the Texans. I would have thought it would have been the Texans. Now, the one thing that gave me a little pause there, because the Chargers have had a lot of change, right? Like, they have Mike McDaniel's new offensive coordinator. They've got Chris O'Leary as the new defensive coordinator. The one thing that gives me a little pause is, like, the magnitude of the losses to the Cardinals and Raiders to open the season. Like, I mean, when you had the schedule ahead of you that the Chargers had ahead of them, like, those ones sting a little bit more. But I'd say the Texans. What did Prisco say?
0: He said the same. He talking about the defense and all that. Either team being 0-4 is kind of ridiculous at this point. And it just, I'm wondering, because now you're hearing, you know, D'Amico Ryans has taken over play calling duties on the defense. And you're just hearing all these whispers about Mike McDaniel or Harbaugh with the Chargers and who's at fault there. I'm just wondering how it feels like this is going to get bad before it gets, or worse before it gets better for the Chargers. And with the Texans, it seems like this could be a lost season, especially with seeing how good Jacksonville's been thus far.
2: Yeah, and the shame of it is the offense has gotten a little better, you know?
0: Yeah.
2: Like, it looks like the offense, there might be like some light at the end of the tunnel for that group. I think that Texans defense, here's the thing. Like, I think the Texans defense is a proud enough group that they're going to pull the team up off the floor. Like, I just think too much of, like, Will Anderson as a leader. I just have to think that they're going to find a way to pull the season from the fire. Now, the issue for them is going to be, like, the path to the playoffs. And the AFC South, I mean, I think for years, like, teams in that division, it was like, oh, you can start 0-3 because, you know, 10-7 or 9-8 might win the division. I don't think that's the case this year. Like, I think Jacksonville is really, really good. Like, I think Jacksonville is legit. And so now, if you're the Texans, it's the same thing as last year, where it's like, we got to find a way to get one of those three wild cards. And, you know, the difference between this year and last year is you've got, like, these quarterbacks who are healthy. Now, Lamar got banged up, but I think he's going to be okay. Burrow's healthy. I think Cincinnati's going to be in that mix. You know, Mahomes is back. And so that's the tough thing when you look at the Texans is, like, I do think they're going to be able to turn it around. It's just, where's their path to the playoffs? And then with the Chargers, I think it's going to test the personalities of people in that building. And, you know, that personality match between Harbaugh and McDaniel that we've talked about, and I had a couple of smart people say to me, like, because I really thought it was going to work. And I was around them in the summer, and I liked the match. A couple of smart people who know both people said to me, like, yeah, you just got to wait until there's some real bumps. And then that's when you'll see. And obviously they've reached that point pretty early on.
3: Well, speaking of the opposite of this conversation, some surprise teams, the Browns in particular, 3-1. Albert, when you look at what they've done thus far, if this continues and the Brownies end up being a playoff team, where does this put the Browns and Deshaun Watson in the future?
2: It's interesting, isn't it? Like, I mean, because then, I mean, in that scenario, unless, you know, the Rams are, like, collapse, which I don't think is going to happen. They may not be in position to draft a quarterback next year. You know, like, say those two picks are 24 and 27. Like, what do you do then? You know? So, like, I think there is a world where you look at it and it's like, all right, like, well, is Deshaun our best option for the next 3 years? You know? Cause they do have good young talent in that team. And look, all of that's going to be relative to how he plays. Like, it's not just, did they make the playoffs? Did they not make the playoffs? It's like, how well did he play? And then what sort of contract is he willing to do? But I think of the Alex Smith example in Kansas City, right? Like, and I go back to that, like 2013, Andy Reid's first year in Kansas City, they have the first overall pick. Most people would say the first overall pick, you take a quarterback. They didn't do that, right? Like, they didn't force anything. They wound up taking an offensive tackle at the top of the draft. They trade for Alex Smith. And Alex Smith essentially wound up being like a high-end, long-term bridge for them. And he bought them time to find their quarterback, right? Like, and so they were building, and they were able to make the playoffs, I think, you know, 3 of the 4 years before Mahomes got there. And like then, you know, the roster's built up. You've got a better situation for a young quarterback. And, oh, by the way, you know, you can afford to package a bunch of picks together to go get the guy that you really like. So could Deshaun Watson in Cleveland wind up in a weird way being like Alex Smith in Kansas City? Like, that's the one scenario I could see where they could like kind of wrap their heads around, like maybe we bring him back for a couple more years.
4: All right. My last question, AB. Yeah, we brought up the Chargers. We're focused.
3: Get it out, LeVar. You're good, buddy. Don't read your text messages.
2: You're losing it, LeVar.
3: Do not read your text messages, LeVar.
4: We're focused in on this coaches, meshing. But with Justin Herbert, you know, at what point do we stop trying to make him a A-list top level quarterback in this league?
2: I would say. So he's an interesting case because I think like the feeling inside the NFL is much different than the feeling outside the NFL with him. And that like, and I've compared it, and I might have even done it with you guys, but like I've compared him to, it's like the way people in the league, coaches, scouts talk about him reminds me of the way that people talked about Matthew Stafford in Detroit, right? Like where the public was kind of out on him, but then like you talk to people who are actually studying it and they're like, no, like that guy's a really high level player, you know? So like, I do think like this could be wind up being one of those cases where so many things have been so sideways while he's been a Charger that like, you know, are we really seeing like the level of player that he can be? Because there's been this like level of instability around him. And I'm not saying it's been a terrible situation in LA, but it wasn't a completely broken situation for Stafford in Detroit. I mean, he did have Calvin Johnson, you know? So that's where I'd leave that. But certainly he's responsible for the turnover issue early this year, you know, and when you're getting paid $55 million a year, you are being compensated to lift people around you up and help solve those problems, because that money that you're making can't go other places to solve them.
0: Yeah, I mean, he doesn't have a T-Mac he's throwing to, so it's there's a lot you know they need
2: for Watson.
0: There. Yeah,
3: or Chris.
2: Yeah.
0: So let me ask you this,
4: Albert, how did you know to say that?
0: AB.
2: Get sources.
4: You are an insider, aren't you?
0: So AB, let's get to the main event here, because it's a big one at the Shoe this Saturday.
2: We got a big number here, I think. Right.
0: All right. So we've got Maryland. We've got Ohio State. We have the Ohio State fight song because we need an official pick from Albert Breer, who calls it down the middle. He's got no bias whatsoever. Ohio State. Currently a 34.5-point favorite against Maryland. God. Will they be victorious by more than 34.5 points this coming Saturday?
2: Yeah, let's go 49-10, Buckeyes.
0: All right.
2: There you go. Ooh,
0: there you go. All that's right. A cover.
3: A little more. Hey, Jonas, did you want to ask Albert something about Julian Sand early in the show?
0: What did I want to ask? Oh, yeah.
4: Is he the greatest quarterback of all time?
0: So I'm wondering, where does he rank for you amongst, I guess, top Ohio State quarterback prospects would be the way that I would put it.
2: If I'm telling you like what I thought of the guys as they were coming out, I still think he's probably behind. I think he's probably still behind Fields and Stroud. maybe similar to Haskins. Does that make sense?
0: Okay.
4: Better than Pryor?
2: I mean, Pryor was fun to watch. I'll give Pryor that. Pryor was fun to watch. He was, but yeah, I don't know. He was one of those, like, he came out, like, right around when Tebow came out, too. So it was like, didn't somebody make it work with him? He's, like, kind of like a different guy.
0: I mean, the fact that, you know, we're going to disrespect, you know.
2: I mean, I was in school for Steve Belisari and Craig Krenzel.
0: Oh, so,
4: I did my year.
2: Actually, my freshman year was Joe Germain, who I believe was Big Ten Offensive Player of the Year.
3: Joey G.
2: And he was a Big Ten Offensive Player of the Year at a time when Tom Brady was starting for Michigan and Drew Brees was starting for Purdue.
0: Hell yeah.
4: Did you see what there I did go. To Belisari?
2: Joey G.
4: Did you see that, AB? Did you see What's what that? I did to Belisari, Steve Belisari, in State College?
2: Did you pull him up? You blow him up.
4: You don't remember that? Well,
2: I have vague memories of it. I might have blocked it out. That would have been 99 then?
4: 99.
2: Right?
4: It was. Yeah. I got a hold of his shoulder pads.
2: We had high hopes. Steve Belisari was my freshman class. We had high hopes for him. It didn't quite work out. There was a little incident at the spot bar in 2001 that we don't need to dive too deep into. But I may or may not have been close to the scene for that one.
0: That's unfortunate. we'll save that for another day.
4: Dang.
0: He is the great Albert Breer with us here on Fox Sports Radio, senior NFL reporter, lead content strategist at the MMQB.com. Get him on X at Albert Breer. Thanks, AB. We'll do it again next week.
2: All right, thanks, guys.
0: There he is. Right, it is two pros and a cup of Joe here on Fox Sports Radio. LeVar Arrington, fellas. Brady Quinn, Jonas Knox with you. You know what? I'll be honest with you. LeVar's attitude through 2 hours and change has been left a lot to be desired.
3: I was going to say finable, but I'd rather just suspend him at this point.
0: You know, LeVar.
4: You know what? Y'all can kiss my ass now.
0: You know what?
3: Damn. It's a big ass.
0: Enough's enough.
3: I've seen him. He's a big man. It's a big ass.
5: A huge bitch.
0: All right, so we are going to have a conversation about what has turned into some really, really ugly football to start the season. 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
11: In postseason baseball, the Cleveland Guardians stayed alive in their series with the White Sox, winning 9-3. They had 11 hits after managing just 3 runs and 7 hits in the first 2 games of the series combined. Game 4 is tonight in Chicago at 8 Eastern on TBS, the only division series left because the Dodgers are headed back to the NLCS thanks to Andy Páez, who had a 2-run, bases-loaded single in the 7th to take the lead. Max Muncy added a home run in the 9th, and LA eliminated Atlanta 4-1. The Tampa Bay Rays swept the Yankees, winning Game 3 4-3, thanks to a Victor Mesa Jr. 2-run home run in the 6th, and fan interference on a ball hit by Anthony Volpe that looked to be a game-tying home run. And the Brewers are headed back to the NLCS after beating the Padres in Game 4 3-1. Garrett Mitchell made a key catch in the 8th, robbing Manny Machado of a game-tying home run. And in the NFL, Thursday Night Football, tonight Tampa is in Dallas, kickoff 8:15 Eastern on Amazon Prime Video. I'm Andy West with your iHeartRadio Sports Report.
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0: Looking good right now on 86, 80, 11, and 711. A little busy with some road work, though, on the turnpike westbound in between 7 and 80. Still busy on 82 east and west at Holland Wilson. If you spot any problems, let us know on the traffic tip line, 330-305-1159. I'm Pat Butler from the Toll Traffic Center.
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8: A trade in the NFL, the Ravens acquire two-time Pro Bowl center Cam Jurgens from the Eagles for two future draft picks. The Ravens visit the Falcons Sunday. QB Lamar Jackson reportedly still unlikely to play. He missed practice with an ankle injury yesterday. Bengals receivers Jamar Chase and T. Higgins battling injuries missed practice as well. Their status up in the air for Cincy's game in Miami. Week 5 begins tonight with the Cowboys hosting the Buccaneers. I'm Matt McCoy.
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0: No LeVar Arrington. It's Brady Quinn and Jonas Knox with the air. We don't mess around on this show, man. If you're not bringing your A game or your B game, you can see your ass out the door.
1: Hey.
0: And that's exactly what happened. So no LeVar Arrington for the remainder of the show. Partial suspension. This is like when Manziel got busted for whatever he did and he got popped for the first half of a game against some directional school that they didn't need him for anyways. So,
1: yeah.
0: No LeVar Arrington.
1: Only for the first half of the game, though.
0: Yeah. That's,
1: they really needed him for the second half.
0: It's really like... I'd love to know the conversations that we're having. They're like, hey, what do you think is a punishment suffice for the crime that was committed? You guys thinking like a game, two games? No, it's not that bad. All right, so a game. How about half a game? Oh, that's a good idea.
1: Yeah.
0: Yeah, we'll just spend him the first half. What a waste of time. But LeVar Arrington has got to catch a flight to State College, which is a bit of an issue, bit of a journey there to get all the way over to State College.
1: Right, I was going to say, it's not direct, it's probably going to stop somewhere and then connect, get in Harrisburg, most likely is where he's flying into, and then from there, he'll have to drive an hour, hour and a half to finally get there.
0: It is weird, you leave at around 8 in the morning on the West Coast, and you don't get to your final destination until about 7 at night. It's an odd... That's a hike. So he gets ready for that one.
1: Yeah, I mean, look, you lose 3 hours, but it goes to show you when Penn State recruits, they really have to think more regionally, more East Coast. It's just hard to get there. And I know there's people who will take issue with that. I'm sorry. Look at their competition in the Big Ten. You can find directs to Columbus from a lot of places. You can find directs to Detroit from pretty much everywhere. And those are the main two airports that are right next to Ohio State and Michigan. So just from a recruiting standpoint, when you want to recruit nationally, when it's easier for the recruit to get there and the parents to get there, it plays a role in the experience. It plays a role in how all that works.
0: By the way, does Columbus Airport still have that Chili's? There's still a
1: Yes, Chili's I believe area? They still have a Chili's, right. Yeah.
0: Because I remember going to your golf tournament when I got...
1: Yeah, you went once. You went once just, to things, that, and then you okay. act like that's a mainstay.
0: That's okay. You know? But I was there, so I can talk about it. And yeah. I went to the golf tournament and got absolutely disintegrated. And yeah, then the next day, the flight got delayed. And
1: so much so you couldn't stop talking to Gus about eating spaghetti. Like, that's all you would need that night. And to him, for that matter, too.
0: Well, hey, man, that guy's got an appetite. And he's very particular, for whatever he's looking to eat. And it's just, that's his thing. It's not really my thing. But I just remember going to the Chili's and trying to get some boneless wings the next morning. They did not sit right. Did not sit right at all. So I was just curious if that was still a place at the big Columbus airport, which you say has got direct flights everywhere. That was,
1: I didn't say everywhere. I said it mostly has direct flights. But if you can't, again, even if it's two flights, you're not traveling an hour, hour and a half, whatever it is. Now, granted, there is obviously an airport there in Happy Valley, but it's just it's tough to get to. You know, there's only so many options.
0: Now, that being said, you're headed to Lincoln. So when does the departure happen for you? Is that a commute?
1: That'll happen at some point here soon, yeah.
0: Is that a commute for you, or is that a... Are you driving, or are you flying to get
1: there?
0: No,
1: you can't drive there. I realize you live on the coast, so you have no idea about geography in the middle of the country, but...
0: Boy, you're in a real pissy mood today. What's going on?
1: No, I'm pointing out the obvious, you West Coast elitist. I mean, don't get upset because I have to point these things out.
0: I don't understand. Like, what happened to the Quinn Cruiser?
1: Don't act like you don't put your pinky finger up. All right, and sit back on your tea in the mornings.
0: I just, what happened to the Quinn Cruiser?
1: You just fly over us, and you look down, and you're like, who cares about them? Nebraska, Ohio, it's all the same. Well, there's nothing in between.
0: Hey, man, I don't fly anywhere, so you know me. Yeah,
1: that's true.
0: Yeah, I stay local. Yeah. If it's anywhere past the
1: Quinn Cruiser will be back next week, and I will be broadcasting while on the Quinn Cruiser, so that'll be an interesting one. So
0: it's great. It sounds great. I mean, you know, like Madden at his Madden Cruiser.
1: Outside of the diesel muffler that you could probably hear in the background. Yeah, it's fine.
0: No, I didn't think it was bad. I didn't hear anything. Yeah, there wasn't nothing going on. Yeah, everything was fine. So we've got Nebraska and Indiana this weekend. Indiana, early thoughts on the Hoosiers up to this point? I think there's...
1: Well, they haven't played anyone, so of course they've looked great. And they don't apparently want to play anyone because Kurt Cignetti, even scheduling out, has not scheduled anyone. He's, in fact, removed any decent competition to only replace them with easier competition than non-conference. So it's his strategy. I think if they drop some games down, like if they're a 10-2 team, and Indiana fans may take issue with this, depending on what their resume looks like, they shouldn't get in. Their non-conference is so easy. Like, I don't know how it's going to be viewed by the committee, but they could be a team that can't lose, you know, more than one game because of what they've done in the non-conference portion of things. So their strength of schedule is, you know, brought down in a big way. But Josh Hoover seems to be a perfect fit for what Mike Shanahan, their offensive coordinator, Kurt Cignetti, want to do. He's a very, you know, everyone made a big deal about the interceptions. Remember when he transferred and there's the back and forth between Sonny Dykes and TCU's head coach and Kurt Cignetti, the head coach at IU. And he hasn't thrown an interception this year. So he's a perfect fit for what they want to do offensively. Defensively, they've been able to reload. They're still playing at a pretty high level. But this is where we'll find out really what they're capable of. And look, there's a lot of people that aren't believers. They've dropped in the polls the last three weeks, if you buy into anything the Associated Press does. And I'll remind people, last year, they were 19th heading into about this time of the season. And that's when they beat a top 10 Illinois team. And they went from, I believe, 19th to 11th. And they started to climb ever since that point. So again, going back to Cignetti's desire to not play anyone in the non-conference, I think he realizes now, like, why would he? They get the benefit of the doubt. They're a top 10 team to start the season in preseason rankings. So if that's the case, why would you test yourself any more so if you don't need to, as you build up with so many new pieces for the transfer portal every year?
0: And they're a 7.5-point favorite at Nebraska coming up this Saturday, which you will be at. So
1: that is a big number. I am not a fan of... Not a fan of that many points. I think my concern is this. Anthony Calandria, the transfer quarterback from UNLV, he's also at UVA before that. Dual threat quarterback, athletic guy, can really run. If I'm the defense for IU, he's very short in stature. I don't even know if he's 5'10". I'm trying to collapse the pocket around him. I'm trying to take away a lot of those throwing lanes across the middle, you know, kind of force him really to do things he feels uncomfortable with. So if IU could stop the run, which is really kind of flies under the radar of what they do, they run the football, they stop the run, I think it's not going to bode well for Nebraska. But I still think this is a tighter game. Nebraska is good enough they can keep within the 7.5 points.
0: Well, you can see that line and many others on DraftKings, and the football season's heating up and every week feels bigger with DraftKings. DraftKings is now live in all 50 states, one app, all the football nationwide. Right now, use the promo code 2PROS, that's number 2PROS, to claim your special offer at DraftKings. Again, that's promo code 2PROS at DraftKings. The crown is yours. And up next, we will close up shop with another edition of The Leftovers right here on FSR.
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15: What's happening, fellow sports fans? It's Andy West. Let's take a look back on this day in sports history, October 8th. We'll start off back in 1956, where Don Larsen of the New York Yankees makes history and pitches the only perfect game in the World Series for a 2-0 win over the Brooklyn Dodgers. Jumping ahead today in 1995, Dan Marino of the Dolphins broke Fran Tarkenton's completion record when he threw his record 3,687th completion to running back Keith Byers in the second quarter. And today in 2018, Boston Red Sox infielder Brock Holt becomes the first player in Major League Baseball history to hit for the cycle in a postseason game. Seems pretty amazing that it had never been done before. He completed the feat in the ninth inning of the Red Sox 16-1 Game 3 rout of the Yankees, hitting a two-run home run.
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0: Two Pros and a Cup of Joe, Fox Sports Radio. Brady Quinn, Jonas Knox with you here. We are going to have another edition of The Leftovers coming up here in just a moment. We'll be back on the air coming up tomorrow, though. Same time, same place, 6 a.m. Eastern time, 3 o'clock Pacific for a Football Friday edition of the show. If you missed any of today's show, and it's been a doozy, you'll want to catch the podcast. Just search Two Pros wherever you get your podcast right after the show. Today's pod will be posted. Be sure to follow it, rate it 5 stars. 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
0: All right, Larray, what do we got?
3: Well, I've seen many types of marathons I've never participated in, but, you know, they have, like, the one where you run in heels or the Santa Claus marathon. Well, this one really caught my attention the other day, and I want to know if you fellas would take on this task. It is the International Taco Bell 50K. Yeah, it's an annual event where hundreds of participants, and this year people came from Canada, they came from all over the world to come and do this. they cover 31 miles, and they make stops at 11 different Taco Bell locations along the route.
4: Oh, no.
3: Yes, and every stop you have to eat something. So on stop 4, you have to have a Supreme Chalupa. By the 8th stop, you have to have a Burrito Supreme. You also have to have a Crunchwrap Supreme on the 8th stop.
4: This is Jonas's worst nightmare.
3: Now, there was initially a group of 8 friends who did this one year, and you are disqualified if you cannot keep your Taco Bell down. But one of the main founders said that running with the Taco Bell, it makes you kind of think of yourself as like a cement mixer with your stomach. And it's just constantly just churning the Taco Bell inside your stomach. Yeah. Do you guys think you could handle something like that?
0: No.
4: I wouldn't want to either, unless there's like a gigantic cash prize at the end where I'd be incentivized. Like, I don't really. Oh, no. No.
0: I just. Yeah, I don't. What's the appeal? Like,
4: what do you get at the end of this?
3: Honor and glory. There are actually people who train all year to make sure that they can finish the 31-mile route.
0: That's nasty, man. Yeah, I'm not into it. But, you know, what is it? Davante Adams. And who's the other one that's got a...
3: Kevin Hart.
0: Yeah, they've got Taco Bell. So you can get as much Taco Bell as you want.
3: $7 million worth on their credit cards.
0: See, the only problem with that is that it's Taco Bell. Other than that, it's great.
3: Imagine hosting a wedding, though, and it's all catered by Taco Bell, and it all went on your Taco Bell credit card. That'd be so fun.
0: Yeah.
3: That'd be kind of cool.
0: Brady would do that and take the cheap route.
3: Yeah, he would.
4: Oh, I wouldn't. Loretta, how are you blindly like co-signing on
3: who
4: that?
3: Who doesn't love cinnamon twisties?
4: I don't. I'm sorry.
0: Why?
3: What?
4: Why? I don't eat a Taco Bell. I'm sorry.
0: Yeah, you can.
4: I'm a Wendy's guy.
0: And by the way, you can get. Good point. By the way, you can get cinnamon twisty or churros or whatever you want at a lot of places. You don't need to go run some 31 mile marathon.
3: I don't know anywhere else that has deep fried pasta. Okay, that's a little cinnamon twisties are. They're deep fried pasta, and then they just douse them in cinnamon sugar. Oh, it's so good.
0: Take your word for it. And I'm a Wendy's guy too. Just want to point that out.
3: I like their nuggets. They have nuggets. Yeah, real good nuggets.
0: Yeah, it's great.
3: Yeah. I have another story. You guys want to hear it?
0: Yes.
3: Okay, Michael Jordan is making a $10 million donation to UNC in honor of his mother. I'm sure you guys know that Jordan played at UNC from 1981 to 1984. Now, his donation is the largest in UNC's history and is going to support the Global Social Development Innovation Center that has now been renamed after Michael Jordan's mother, Dolores P. Jordan. And the funds will also help in getting kids scholarships.
0: How about that? See? Tell you, man, everybody's making jokes about North Carolina for...
4: $10 million is the largest donation ever to North Carolina?
3: That's what it says, yeah.
4: Huh. I don't mean to sound like an a-hole here. I'm just saying, like, there's been a lot more other universities. Didn't someone just donate $1 billion to a university recently?
0: Yeah.
3: That's a big donation.
0: I forget where. There was a pretty significant donation somewhere. But, you know, hey, at least he's doing something. You know, he's trying to
4: help. Yeah, no, it's great. Oh, Ken Griffin. He donated to Carnegie Mellon. $3 billion.
3: We are Fox Sports. Money.
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0: Looking pretty good right now on 80, 680, 11, and 711. Just a little busy with some road work on the turnpike westbound before 80, and a little heavy on 82 westbound between 11 and Holland Wilson. If you see any problems, let us know on the traffic tip line at 330-305-1159. I'm Pat Butler from the Total Traffic Center.
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1: A lot of times for a pitcher, it's the postseason.
0: Hosted by Dan Patrick and joined by the four Danettes.
1: Yoshinobu Yamamoto, here we go again. Fourth straight playoff start with at least six innings pitched and allowing one run or less. And that ties him for the second longest streak of all time. Curt Schilling did it in six consecutive starts.
0: Bringing you the biggest guests and best interviews in the world of sports.
1: 11 playoff appearances, 10 starts, 8-1 record, 2.14 ERA, 58 strikeouts in 63 innings. And oh, by the way, a World Series MVP on his resume. It's this time of the year where you go, God, is he good? He's the second coming of Pedro Martinez.
0: Broadcasting from the man cave.
2: Can't say enough about Yoshinobu.
0: This is Dan Patrick.
1: Oh, no doubt, Hall of Famer. We made it. Hour one on this Thursday. Gang's all here. My best friend, the Minister of Humor, already spreading joy throughout the man cave. Todd Fritz, Dylan in the back row, Marvin and Paulie up front, yours truly, the backroom guys. We have Peter King stopping by. He's got a new book out. It's not a memoir, but he recounts his 40 years as a sports writer. He'll join us coming up next hour. Ben Affleck, big-time actor, filmmaker, has a new movie coming out on Netflix called Animals. We'll talk to him as well. Football coming up tonight. Buccaneers at the Cowboys. And the Cowboys are favored by 8.5. Baseball was the story yesterday and last night. Dodgers close out the Braves. The Rays close out the Yankees. Brewers close out the Padres. But the Guardians are still alive as they pick up the win against the White Sox. 877-3DP-SHOW. Email address dp@danpatrick.com. Twitter handle @DPShow. 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Play of the day, poll question, stat of the day, all of that forthcoming. Let me start with the Yankees. The Yankees can blame one fan for changing game three, but they can't blame him for changing the series or their season. Or for the last, 15 years, 16 years, Anthony Volpe lost what they thought was going to be a tying home run to interference. It was not going to be a home run. They got the call right. New York scored 5 runs in the divisional series. They committed 5 errors in game 2, and you were swept by a better organization. But the harder question is, now what do you do moving forward? Got a massive payroll. Aaron Boone, he has taken the Yankees into the postseason 8 times in 9 years. That's not a great accomplishment. You're the Yankees. Hey, we've made the postseason 8 times in 9 years. Yeah, what'd you do when you got there? Now, they did get to a World Series. Replacing Boone would satisfy the demand for change. We love change. We don't know what the change would be, but we go, well, you got to make change there. Brian Cashman as your general manager. Is the offense too reliant on Aaron Judge? Defensive execution. Where do you start? Tampa Bay won by limiting walks. They defended cleanly, and they found contributions throughout the roster. They got good pitching. The Yankees look like an expensive bunch of puzzle pieces that don't fit together. You know, you can blame the fan for that moment because it was emotional, but it wasn't going to be a home run. The sweep gives the organization real concern, setting up another winter of trying to explain what happened in October. And I'm sure there are a lot of people who are a lot smarter than me that can tell me about striking out, not putting the ball in play, because that's modern baseball here. But when I look at these numbers, the Yankees had 12 hits. They batted 130. These aren't the Yankees, are they? They struck out 31% of the time in this playoff.

0: Brought to you by Panini America. Help me understand that. Help me understand modern baseball analytics of, hey, we didn't put the ball in play. We struck out. How does that help you? Just getting on base. Just having some kind of, I don't know, feeling of you might score. But is this era over where it's all or nothing? And look, I know I'm old school, but still, there's nothing wrong with going back to the old school to help you with graduate school. I mean, running game is coming back in football. And I told you it was coming because defense is geared towards getting to the quarterback. And here we are running the football. I looked at the White Sox. They struck out 19 times yesterday. 19 times. The Braves did nothing with runners in scoring position. They were 1-for-23. Like, this is historically embarrassing, but it's not. And you're watching the game, and it's not a good product when all you get are strikeouts. Look, I'd love to see Jacob Mizorowski throw 105 or Yamamoto look like Pedro Martinez. I love to see great pitching. I don't think you need great pitching because these guys aren't trained to be hitters. They're swingers. They just want to get up there and swing. And not putting the ball in play over striking out, and we value strikeouts more than we do putting the ball in play? Does anybody care about that? Do you want to get on base? Do you know how to get on base? They're simple things. Put the ball in play is dead. Teams with the best batting average in the regular season this year, the Brewers, Tampa Bay Rays, and the Dodgers, who had the three best records in baseball.
1: Stat of the day, stat of the day, that past stat of the day, stat of the day. Here comes that
0: what?
1: Stat of the day.
0: Pop. All right, I'll get down off my soapbox here. But it just drives me crazy that putting the ball in play, making you make a play, getting on and disrupting the pitcher, getting his attention. If the best player in the game stole over 50 bases one year, that seems to be valuable. But I don't know if it is anymore. Because nobody's saying, all right, come on now, base knock, base knock. Like, that's not what we're cheering for anymore. Hey, come on now. Yeah, swing and hit a home run or strike out. Yes, Marvin.
2: Is a hit and run even a thing anymore?
0: No.
2: Does the manager even do like the signs where they point to their nose or point to their ear and they're like, all right, come on, guys. All right, good one right here. Like Kenny Lofton on first base and Albert Bell at the plate. That's not a thing anymore?
0: I just know that if a guy's on base, you have to at least be aware that he's on base. And it might take your attention away from the hitter. And maybe you get a guy to second base and then a base knock brings him in. And now we're up 1-0. Now I put even more pressure on you and on your pitcher, your hitters. But I don't feel that pressure. That doesn't mount anymore. It's like, oh, man, did he get all of that one? All right, you guys are 1-for-19. And he hit that one to the moon. Yeah, but team struck out 15 times. I don't get it. Yes, Dylan.
3: And if you're going for power and it's really the long ball, isn't it advantageous to have runners in scoring position for when you do hit a home run?
0: I thought so. Sometimes the older I get, the dumber I get because I keep reverting back to what I think is common sense. And I don't know if that works anymore. In this business, some of the sports we watch where you go, what is going on? What are we talking about here? Yeah, Paul.
4: It does feel like about 10 years ago, based off analytics, they started putting your best hitter slash power hitter at the top of the lineup, like a Kyle Schwarber who doesn't steal bases. And the goal is, from what I read, that you get him an extra 25 at-bats over the course of a 162-game season. They don't care about leadoff hitters hitting 320 and stealing 40 bases.
0: The Yankees got some real questions here. When you bat 130 in the divisional series, that's the lowest mark of any New York team in franchise history in a postseason.

0: guys know, he was awesome. I mean, you don't even need Ohtani. Just like, how good is our rotation? We don't even need him. And he's not doing much at the plate either. But you trot out those guys in a seven-game series, that's the difference. Nobody has that. But the Brewers against the Dodgers, that'll be fun. I would love to see, well, you know, Yamamoto against Jacob Mizorowski would be just ideal. That would be old school. But all you're asking your pitchers to do is give you five. That's it. So when you're working the count, you know, these baseball analytics, they'll say, yeah, you got to work the count, work the pitcher, get that pitch count up. Where's the pitch count going to? You're only going five. And then you turn it over to your bullpen. It's not like you go, boy, that's 121 pitches in the fifth inning. You're not getting there. So when you work the pitcher, all right, maybe he's going 4 2/3 instead of 5 1/3. And then you'll get to your bullpen. But just watching this and just wondering, does this change one day? And I do believe it's cyclical, just like running the football. Eventually somebody's going to, and I always wondered, could you build a ballpark that is built on pitching, defense, and speed? Just like the Cardinals had in the mid-80s. They had speed, they had defense, pitching. And they were very successful. But could you build a cavernous ballpark and just say, when you come here for half of the season, you have to play our style of baseball. We're going to run on you. We're going to play defense. We're actually going to get on base. To me, it feels like an advantage because not all teams are built the same way. Not everybody has that guy, Pete Crow Armstrong, or Aaron Judge, or Ohtani. And sometimes you go, let's cobble together a lineup. Let's make you work for this in our ballpark. To me, it seems like that would be advantageous for a franchise. Yes, Paul?
1: You were talking about pitchers no longer going deep in the count or the lineup. Guess who led Major League Baseball in complete games for this regular season? It was 21 different guys at one. One is the most complete games of anyone this season.
0: And I'm not even suggesting that your pitcher goes the distance. That's why when I saw Yamamoto last year in the postseason, and it's like an eclipse where you go, wait a minute, what's going on? He had two complete games in a week. He's crazy. He's going to throw his arm out. You know, it's like, I don't know how these guys who didn't have modern medicine, didn't have all of this conditioning and video, all of this stuff. And those guys would routinely go through the third lineup, third time around. And they somehow survived. They somehow threw 300 innings. They somehow struck out 250. Yes, Marvin.
2: Because that's when men were men.
0: Well, they were built differently or programmed differently. And you had movement in baseball. That's the one thing that is missing. Movement in the game. I love sitting there, having a beer and a dog, keeping score and watching a game. Not worried about the clock. But you also want to have movement. And I grew up in an era where maybe, I don't know how long the games were. Like I didn't want to leave the ballpark. And it's not like I go, man, we're at 2:42. They better hurry up. They want to get this under 3 hours. But I had movement there. Everybody had that leadoff guy. I don't know if there's anything more exciting, like the mental part of it, when Ricky Henderson got on first base. I don't think there was anything like that. Vince Coleman, there was nothing. Lou Brock, nothing. Maury Wills. They got on, and all of a sudden, holy bleep. Now I got to worry about him. Now do I throw a fastball because he's going to try to steal? Like, it just changes everything. And we lost that. And I know, you know, we can rail on the analytical nerds, but, you know, they are investing in the game. They're exploring, you know, more avenues, more information. I understand all of that. But it's not great baseball. Yes, Dylan.
3: Yeah, I'd actually like to give a shout out to Luis Arraez of the Phillies. He was one of the seven guys, I think, that hit over 300 this year. He only struck out 28 times this season, which was the lowest in the MLB in

0: lowest strikeout rate. It's like, that's the old fashioned guy. 310, lower than 30 strikeouts, gets on base.
1: He should be ashamed of himself.
0: He should, right?
1: Yes. I mean, you got to strike out 20 times in a month. Yes, Marvin.
2: Would we appreciate Derek Jeter in today's game? He batted 310. He had 17 home runs every year, but he was the quintessential number two hitter. He put the bat on the ball. He got the leadoff guy to second or third base, drove in, you know, 85 runs every year. Like, we wouldn't appreciate him right now.
1: Well, who was the RBI leader this year?
2: Alec Burleson.
3: Of course.
1: Did he have over 120?
2: No. 116.
1: Didn't Juan Gonzalez have 190 RBIs 1 year?
2: He had 100 at the break.
1: I know. Get off my lawn.
2: No, we're all on your lawn. We're staying.
1: But I just don't understand this. Okay, I want to be fair to baseball, modern baseball, moving forward, but this just doesn't make sense to me. All right, we'll take a break. Come up with a poll question.
3: Shake it off.
1: Play of the day, stat of the day. You know, this makes me feel worse than yesterday's Barry Sanders autographed football where some glue got spilled on that. It does. It does. And you know what I found out yesterday after the show? That is a game-used football that Barry Sanders gave me. Yes. We couldn't get the glue off of it. So I have to leave the glue that's right there and part of Barry Sanders' name. Autograph. What?
4: Maybe the glue was always there so that Barry wouldn't fumble the ball, and it was always there. You just first noticed it yesterday.
1: Too soon, Todd.
4: Is it too soon?
1: Yeah, it is. Yes, Dylan.
0: I mean, there's a lot of Barry Sanders signed footballs out there. How many of them have glue on them also? That could be a one-of-a-kind piece.
1: Fair enough. Thank you, Dylan.
0: You're welcome.
1: By the way, I do have a Barry Sanders jersey. I don't know how many autograph, and it says B, period, Sanders. And I don't know why he had B, period, Sanders instead of just Sanders. Now, there used to be a Sanders who was a tight end, I think, for the Lions, but he didn't play when Barry played. And Barry's brother, who is it, Byron Sanders? But I don't think he was on the Lions because then you had B as well. But yeah, my Barry Sanders, B period Sanders, that I have right to the right of me. Maybe we can do some research on that.
3: We're on it.
1: Okay, thank you. The I-Team is on it. All right, let's go. It's rally. Come on now. Hey, come on, let's go. Come on.
3: I'm able.
1: Come on.
2: Come on. Okay. What is it again?
1: Get a little base knock. What, Todd?
4: Whatever happened to the squeeze play and the double steal anyway?
1: Todd, I'm going to break.
4: The movement.
0: Bunting.
1: Todd, I just brought this up.
4: Bunt the guy over to third and sack fly
1: Jacob
4: him home.
1: Break.
2: We had 20 minutes to talk about it.
1: Todd.
4: Get those squeeze plays going.
1: Shut up. Take a break. 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

0: Come up with a poll question for hour one. Peter King has a new book as he looks back on his 40 years covering the NFL. He'll join us in studio next hour. And we'll spend some time with Ben Affleck. He's got a new movie. It's called Animals. I think it goes to Netflix coming up on Friday. Got a chance to watch that yesterday. Stat of the day brought to you by Panini America, the official trading cards of the program. I mentioned that I have an autographed jersey from Barry Sanders, but it says B period Sanders. And I don't know why he would put the B on there. I don't know if there was another Sanders on the Lions back then, Paulie.
1: Two parts to this story, Dan. The NFL makes you put the B or an initial if there's another person with the same last name on a roster. So all NFL teams follow suit. When Barry Sanders joined the Lions, they had an offensive lineman they acquired in 86, Eric Sanders, offensive tackle out of Nevada. Mm. So E. Sanders played for the Lions from 86 to 92.
0: Thank you.
1: Yep.
0: Thank you. I don't know if it's valuable or not, or how valuable or more valuable.
1: I've wondered because it doesn't seem like you had to put a B. Sanders. No one's be confused with what that guy does.
0: But I don't think he'd had B. Sanders on his jersey his entire career.
1: Correct. In some of those years, he did not play with Eric Sanders, and he shed the B.
0: Okay.
1: Back to you.
0: Yes, Todd.
2: Couldn't they just put Sanders, and not to offend the tight end, but just have the other Sanders as his jersey on the back?
0: It was a tackle.
2: The other Sanders.
0: Yeah. He said he was a tight end.
2: He called him a tight end.
0: Yeah.
2: But they could still put the other Sanders instead of...
0: And yeah. It's kind of wordy, though, but thanks for jumping in.
2: You can squeeze it in there.
0: No, thanks for jumping in. Yes, Paul?
1: It does. We should just put Barry on the back. Everyone was just... like, some guys are so good. Like, Dion could have put Dion on the back of his jersey.
0: Maybe just BS, because, man, there is no BS for this guy. Yeah, maybe not. That's not good. Yes, Paul?
1: I thought it was great yesterday when you had Steve Young on, and you asked him, was there a player you watched, and before you finished your sentence, he goes, Barry Sanders.
0: I know.
1: You didn't finish the sentence. He goes, Barry Sanders.
0: When he was on the sidelines, you know, you're going over all the offensive, whatever, film, and he'd be like, hold on, I want to watch Barry run. Yes, Marvin.
3: There's a famous NFL Films clip of Randy Moss standing up, and he was like, this is Brett Favre. I got to watch. But there's got to be certain guys that everyone watched, no matter where you were playing.
0: Oh, yes, of course. I mean, Mahomes, I'm sure you have players who want to watch, quarterbacks who want to watch him, offensive coordinators who want to watch him. David in Ohio leads us off. Good morning, David. What do you have for me today?
4: Hey, Dan, I got two comments. I write tomorrow's headline today, and that's the comment about the Barry Sanders football. Tomorrow's headline today, Bucks deliver an L to Jerry at home. Cowboys raided in their own house. And my second comment was, y'all found glue on the Barry Sanders football. Was the glue perhaps there to keep the ball from falling off its stand over there in the man cave? So, thank you.
0: Yeah, the glue was put on it, from what I'm told, but put on without permission. Who puts glue on a football? And nobody came forward yesterday. But I'm going to encourage that person to not put glue on any of the other memorabilia that I have, especially an autographed football from Barry Sanders. And it, where it's placed on the wall with the other footballs I've got, it's not falling unless Morgan in the back comes in storming through with their backpack on and knocking stuff over.
1: Storming.
0: Yes. I saw the video. She came in just storming to get out of here, knocked the footballs down. Yeah, Pauline.
1: If you had to put glue, put it on the backside of the ball, first of all. But usually being a glue guy is a good thing. In this case, it's not a good thing.
0: No, it's not. Like, how about a piece of tape? Why glue? Industrial glue. So what if the football falls off on the ground? Yes, Todd.
2: Now that I've taken another look, the balls, the basketballs and the football seem unnecessarily close to the doorway.
5: They are. It's true. I was about to say the same
2: right
5: thing.
2: Right on top of the door. Why? We got all this space. I don't get it.
0: Why didn't you say that a year ago?
2: I know. I'm just realizing it now. I'm looking around. I'm like, these footballs and basketballs are right next to doors. Why? All these walls everywhere. There's so many square footage.
1: Why did they put them so close to the doors?
2: And that's what you get. This is what happens when you need the glue.
0: We're going to have a viewing party tonight. We'll do the gambling podcast after the show. And then we're going to watch the Cowboys and the Buccaneers out in the grilling area. We'll have Shay and Irv. I think there's going to be an ensemble out there. I think even McLovin is going to come out there. Shay and Irving, Dylan, myself, Big Day Ray. It's going to be a viewing party. And you get to watch us watch the Cowboys and the Buccaneers. pretty exciting. Yes, Dylan.
5: Most importantly, you get to watch Shea watch the Cowboys,
0: yeah,
5: which is a treat.
0: But this is a must win. This is a...
5: Uh-oh.
0: No, you can't lose this game. You can't lose this game. You got a backup quarterback, undrafted, and he's in there for Baker Mayfield. He's had one start. You're favored by 8.5. Like, you can't screw this up. Yes, Todd.
2: This is a no-win situation at all for Shea. Anything less than like a blowout, and it's terrible. If they lose, oh my God, forget it. But even if they win and it's not winning convincingly, that's still oh my God.
0: The Buccaneers, if I go back to last season, are 0-13 against the spread in their last 13 games.

0: Yes, Paul.
1: The Cowboys have a wounded Buccaneers team. They have a wounded Packers team with tons of injuries. And then they're at the Eagles, and the Eagles seem down. The next three games, and the Cowboys are 2-2 right now.
2: Maybe this is where they turn it around. They do give up rushing yards to quarterbacks, by the way. They have allowed 188 rushing yards to quarterbacks through four games. This kid, Jalen Daniels, undrafted rookie, he ran for 55 yards against the Packers last week. Maybe something to watch. Maybe, you know, he's able to get close to 70, 75 yards tonight. They're going to need everything they can get because this is going south, NFC South, in a hurry. See what I did with that, Marvin? Yes.
3: Like it.
2: Thank you. Yeah, Paul.
1: By the way, you know who doesn't run anymore at the quarterback position?
2: Jalen Hurts.
1: That's correct, Dan. 2 years ago, he was running attempts, 10 attempts per game. Their Super Bowl year, he averaged 11 rushing attempts per game. He's down to 5.
2: Well, I've got some more numbers. If I exclude scrambles and quarterback sneaks and kneel downs, Jalen Hurts, 2022, 5 carries, 27 yards. 2023, 3 carries, 13 yards. 2024, 3.5 carries, 17 yards. 2025, 1.7 attempts, 9.6 yards. And so far this year, 1.3 attempts for 1.8 yards. I don't know why you wouldn't use the weapon that you have that helped you get to 2 Super Bowls here. A lot of times what happens, you get paid. All of a sudden, you change your game. Although Josh Allen hasn't. I think Josh Allen came in this way, and he's going to leave this way. Lamar Jackson with injuries has slowed down with his per attempts. Yes, Paul?
1: Josh Allen's attempts per game as a runner has never really changed. It's always around 7. This year, it's actually up 8.3 rushing attempts per game.
2: Zach in Ohio. Hi, Zach. What do you have for me today?
4: Hey, Dan. I just wanted to comment on what you're talking about baseball. And it just made me think of, like, the whole Moneyball thing, the book that Michael Lewis wrote, and about Billy Beane. And just seemed like, to me, like, that's how he built the team. You know what I mean? It was about getting on base, taking at the plate, getting walks, getting guys over. But I don't know, if it was successful and you could win that way, I just feel like more teams would just copy that, emulate that.
2: Well, you have to change your whole minor league system. I mean, your draft is going to change. The pitchers, the hitters, guys that you wouldn't normally go after, now you're going to go after. Now you're going to value them. You know, that's a big, big ask where you go, okay, let's spend the next 5 years changing our philosophy. I don't know if any owner is willing to do that. A GM, you know, you look at what the Cubs did. They had a 5-year rebuild. Marlins have had a 5-year rebuild a couple of times. But they won World Series. But I think the philosophy of today's baseball, if everybody's doing the same thing, then what's this come down to? Probably your pitching staff. And the Dodgers can afford to have the best pitching staff in baseball. They can have a pitching staff where they don't even need Shohei Ohtani right now. They got a great closer. You got 4 quality starters. They don't even have to hit that much. Yes, Dylan.
5: It is interesting, though, that Moneyball was sort of the genesis of the analytics trend.
2: Yeah.
5: And it started as getting on base being like the main analytical focal point, and it's totally done a 180, which is interesting in a pretty short period of time.
2: Yeah, Scott Hatterberg. You got to have a guy like Scott Hatterberg. I said, why? He takes pitches. Okay. But if your pitchers aren't pitching more than 5 innings, who cares? I want you on base. I want you moving. I want movement. I want pressure on the defense. I want pressure on the catcher. I want pressure on the pitcher. Now it's, hey, how'd you do? Hey, I only swung and missed 2 pitches. Yeah, that called 3rd strike. But, hey, I was right on him. Great. Yes, Marvin.
3: I remember watching Moneyball with my wife for the first time, and I was like, where's Barry Zito? And my wife goes, who's Barry Zito? Why do you keep talking? Who's Tim Marvin? Why do you keep saying, where's Tim Hudson? Who are these people? And I was like, the main reason why those guys did what they did.
2: They left that out, and that's what I despised about that movie. Because I'm going, okay, you got Jason Isringhausen, great closer. You got Hudson, Mulder, and Zito. Okay, you have them in their prime. This isn't about Scott Hatterberg because he can get on base. Good God. Yeah, Paul.
1: Just like Marvin's wife, my wife loved Moneyball. Not just because of Brad Pitt. She thought, oh, it's such a cute, fun, lovable story. I did the Zito Hudson Mulder thing. She shook it off like she was a pitcher. You know, they had Eric Chavez, Miguel Tejeda, as you like to say. But I think these sports movies are not made for hardcore sports fans.
2: Well, of course they're not, because then they become documentaries. This is Brad Pitt. You're going to watch Brad Pitt. Brad Pitt did Fly Fishing, and everybody wanted to go fly fishing. A river runs through it. I'm like, oh, my God, because I love to fly fish. Oh, my God, Brad Pitt just ruined it for everybody. Now I got every Jimmy Lipper out there in a stream with his, you know, line tangled up in the trees. Man, I want to wear waders, and I get to wear a fishing vest, and I get a tackle box, and oh, my God. Brad Pitt's not out there. He's not out there on the Connecticut River. Go away. Yes, yeah,
1: losers.
5: To be fair, though, if I was writing a movie like Moneyball, I would leave all that stuff out, too. I'd be like, this doesn't really fit the story I'm trying to tell. Like, if they included all the real stuff that was in The Blind Side, it's a very different movie.
2: Yes. But if you put Sandra Bullock in Moneyball, okay.
5: Or A River Runs Through It.
2: Or A River Runs Through It. Yeah, I'm fine with that. But tell the story. Tell the story of the pitching staff for the Oakland A's. Not, man, this is exciting. Brad Pitt is talking about Scott Hatterberg working the count. Come here, hun. You'll love this. Yes, Mark.
3: Well, here's the thing about these type of movies. It always says it's based on a true story. This isn't the full true story. It's the base of it.
2: We should say that for this show. It's based on a real radio TV show. It's based on that. Yes, Todd.
0: Not to skew negative, but I'm akin to doing that. I don't think I had ever had more interest in a movie because Sandra Bullock was in it. Is that a mean thing to say? Find her sort of overrated.
2: Dang.
5: Really?
0: Wow. Yeah, kind of. That's really? Just one man's opinion. I probably need to say that out loud, but like, it's like, oh, Sandra Bullock's in it? I got to see that. I don't remember ever feeling
2: that. Have you seen Miss Congeniality?
0: I did. Bits and pieces. I watched
2: no,
0: parts of
2: it. No, you did not. You did not.
0: I did. Isn't that the one with the cute little girl with the curly hair? Isn't that that one?
2: Huh?
5: I think that's Annie.
0: Was it?
2: Yes. What are you talking about?
0: I thought that was missing. There's like a movie with like this cute little
2: no,
0: girl with like
2: that's Little Miss Sunshine.
0: That's what I was thinking.
5: That's a great movie.
0: Is she in that one too?
2: No, but that is a great movie.
5: Fantastic movie.
2: Yes. Todd, you have never seen Miss Congeniality.
0: Oh, it'll change my world of Sandra Bullock.
2: She is so adorable. She's so cute. She's so funny. She was America's sweetheart, Todd.
3: Was.
2: Man, I hate
0: No, I guess we all have our run. I had my little run, and then we saw what happened to me.
2: Yeah, that was a year.
0: Maybe. I think I had about
2: yes,
0: 9 months.
1: Todd, I'm assuming you've seen Speed. I would gladly be on a bus that was going to blow up for 3 hours with Sandra Bullock. That'd be a great way
0: yeah,
1: to go.
0: That's fair. I did see Speed. But again, I don't think I was more interested in Speed just because she specifically was in it.
2: Dang.
0: We all have our different
2: How
0: tastes.
2: Do you live in such a negative world?
0: It's a little sad.
2: But I don't understand this.
0: But usually I'm pretty happy and I'm laughing
2: no,
0: and I joke.
2: No, I think you're hiding something.
0: I think you're right. I may try to make other people laugh because of my sadness.
2: I know, but you got a great
0: that's
2: family, great job.
0: I don't sleep very well. I wear that CPAP mask on my face. I get up in the middle of the night to go to the bathroom. I got issues. I got stuff going on. I'm worrying about guests and I got lots of stuff going on. But I think I am covering something up. If I can make other people laugh, they won't see how depressed I am.
2: Man.
0: Oh, this is a deep moment here.
2: Don't we all have issues?
0: We do.
2: Like, you just have to get the guest. I got to make the guest
0: great. That's very true. And how many times has that happened where someone was very borderline and then you ended up salvaging it?
2: Like, you get groceries. I'm Bobby Flay.
0: Okay? That's a strong, accurate analogy.
2: Thank you.
0: I have no comeback for that at all.
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8: On the night before Halloween in 1975, 15-year-old Martha Moxley was murdered in the Tony Bellhaven neighborhood of Greenwich, Connecticut. She was rich and beautiful and loved by all who knew her. For decades, despite intense media scrutiny, police failed to make an arrest. In 2000, 25 years after Martha's murder, her one-time neighbor, Michael Skakel, was arrested. He'd been 15, like her, at the time of the crime. He was also a cousin of the Kennedys.
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3: 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Fly ball center field. Back is Mitchell at the warning track at the wall. And he jumps and makes the catch. He took a home run away from Manny Machado. And the Brewers stay in front by two.
4: He didn't have to jump to rob Manny Machado of that game-tying home run. Mitchell also drove in the game's first run. That's courtesy of the Brewers Radio Network. Next up will be the Dodgers. 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Todd said to me during the commercial break, you know why I don't like Sandra Bullock? Because she reminds me of Fran Drescher.
5: I don't know if that's fair, but she does to me. She looks a little like Fran Drescher, and Fran Drescher had that annoying voice in that nanny show back in the day, so that just turns me off, that's all.
4: Well, that's the voice that bothered you.
5: I think that's her real voice in real life. I think she kind of talks similarly to that Fran Drescher. But I see a Fran Drescher thing with Sandra Bullock, and I don't find Fran Drescher particularly attractive, so that's rubbed off on my Sandra take.
4: Man.
5: Which has nothing to do with sports or anything we're trying to accomplish today, but I'm just sharing.
4: Do you wake up and go, how do I skew negative today?
5: I do think about those things, but I continue, in spite of myself, I still end up saying something that's a little on the negative side.
4: Yes, Dylan.
6: I'm going to defend Fran for two reasons. One, I think that's an ice cold take, Todd. She is attractive. And two, as someone with an annoying voice as well, I'm on her side. It's not that big a deal.
4: Yes, Paul.
7: Todd's the kind of guy who, when that show was The Nanny with Fran Drescher, he probably didn't like her or her voice, but he continued to watch it and be bothered by it.
5: Yes.
4: Fred in South Carolina. Good morning, Fred. What do you have for me?
8: Good morning, Dan. Great show already this morning. I got lots of topics to talk to you about, but I'll try and keep it short. I think you're absolutely right about baseball. I think after we got to the home runs and flipping the bat, but you're right in so many ways. If there's movement, the shortstop, everybody in the infield's concerned about something, the pitcher, the catcher. And the other thing you were talking about, how people stop to look at great athletes. I remember the comment, who was it said, hey, when Bo came to bat or when Bo was running, everybody stopped. Was it Howie Long said, hey, I stopped and watched him? And one final thing, Dan, when you were looking at the B. Sanders jersey on your wall, what's the frame picture with the guy and the cigarettes and the crazy hair?
4: That is an artist out of Park City, Utah, named Ben Steele, and he kind of takes a humorous look at some famous paintings. And the great painter, the late Chuck Close, there's a painting, a self-portrait of Chuck Close that is similar to that. And this artist, and I think I bought the painting in Park City. I think he's a Utah resident, but Ben Steele. And then he gave his interpretation of that painting. But thank you for the phone call. Robert in California. Hi, Robert.
9: Hey, how's it going?
4: Good.
9: Good. Speaking of player of the day, first time, long time, 6'5", and a wiry, strong 165.
4: Wiry.
9: Speaking of player of the day, I just found it ironic that Garrett Mitchell was able to box out the fans on his catch, but on the Volpe home run that wasn't going to be a home run, with the taller fence, he had the fans reaching over. So I just thought that was kind of funny.
4: Yep. Fammy in Texas. Hi, Fammy.
10: Hey, Danny and the D's. How are y'all this morning?
4: Great. Great.
10: Hey. First time, long time, about 5'11", a gooey 250.
4: Gooey.
10: Yeah. So a couple of things. I just want to tell you how much I appreciate your show. I'm really calling in about an offer I want to make to Fritzy. If he has any interest in resurrecting his stand-up comedy career.
4: I think you have to have a career before you resurrect it.
5: Wow, that's a nasty shot.
4: Yeah.
10: Well, here's my proposition. So in 2023, my sister passed away, and so my family started a nonprofit foundation that helps folks with income replacement grants when they're going through medical stuff. And so we have this deal called Chuckles at Church Comedy Show. That's our fundraising event. And we've got a comedian out of New Jersey coming in April, and it's on a Saturday, April 10th. And so if Todd thinks he can get some stuff together that in the next 6 months, we'd love to bring him out, put him up, take care of him for the weekend while he's here, and let him open for this other guy that's our headliner.
4: All right, Todd.
5: That's a very flattering offer. The two things I need to do is, one, get over some of my fear and past experiences of not performing well, and number two, just being able to just, again, have the material to be able to do that. But that's not something I would totally say no to. I'd love to get some information if Todd
4: No, you're not going.
5: I didn't say absolutely no.
4: Don't lead on.
5: It's not a leading on. It's a very flattering offer. It's for a good cause.
4: But I know you, Todd. Fami, thank you for the offer. It's not going to happen. This is a guy who turned down an opportunity to ride on the Broncos parade float because he couldn't bring his son. He's not coming. But thank you for that opportunity, and good luck with your charitable.
5: That was very sweet. That was a very sweet offer.
4: Yeah, but you're not going to go.
5: Well, I think it's during our spring break week, because I'll probably be on vacation with the family, unless we vacation in Texas.
4: Todd, you're not going to BS me. You can BS them, okay?
5: Oh, it's in Jersey. That's not that far from Connecticut.
4: No, it's in Texas. No, it's Texas. The guy they're bringing in is from Jersey.
5: Oh, so it is in Texas. So I can put on my little country outfit and go to Denim
4: and
5: Diamonds.
4: Peter King will join us coming up. I'm going in the confessional. 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
12: In postseason baseball, the Cleveland Guardians stayed alive in their series with the White Sox, winning 9-3. They had 11 hits after managing just 3 runs and 7 hits in the first 2 games of the series combined. Game 4 is tonight in Chicago at 8 Eastern on TBS, the only division series left because the Dodgers are headed back to the NLCS thanks to Andy Páez, who had a 2-run, bases-loaded single in the 7th to take the lead. Max Muncy added a home run in the 9th, and L.A. eliminated Atlanta 4-1. The Tampa Bay Rays swept the Yankees, winning Game 3 4-3, thanks to a Victor Mesa Jr. 2-run home run in the 6th, and fan interference on a ball hit by Anthony Volpe that looked to be a game-tying home run. And the Brewers are headed back to the NLCS after beating the Padres in Game 4 3-1. Garrett Mitchell made a key catch in the 8th, robbing Manny Machado of a game-tying home run. And in the NFL, Thursday Night Football tonight, Tampa is in Dallas, kickoff 8:15 Eastern on Amazon Prime Video. I'm Andy West with your iHeartRadio Sports Report.
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1: A lot of times for a pitcher, it's the postseason.
0: Hosted by Dan Patrick and joined by the four Danettes.
1: Yoshinobu Yamamoto, here we go again. Fourth straight playoff start with at least six innings pitched.

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1: 11 playoff appearances, 10 starts, 8-1 record, 2.14 ERA, 58 strikeouts in 63 innings, and oh, by the way, a World Series MVP on his resume. It's this time of the year where you go, God, is he good? He's the second coming of Pedro Martinez.
0: Broadcasting from the man cave.
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0: This is Dan Patrick.
1: Oh, no doubt, Hall of Famer. Hour two on this Thursday, Dan and the Danettes, Dan Patrick Show. The great Peter King will stop by as a new book, looking back on his 40 years covering the NFL. He'll join us in studio. Big-time actor, filmmaker Ben Affleck will join us in the final hour of the program. He has a new movie coming out, I believe, on Friday on Netflix called Animals. 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Judging from the results and the orders, the DP Show branded gear for the entire family is a smashing success. 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Football coming up tonight. Buccaneers 8.5-point underdogs at the Cowboys. The over-under for entertainment purposes, 47.5 points. We spent a lot of time first hour talking about baseball. I know I was a get-off-my-lawn guy, talking about the fact that all we do is strike out. And the pitching is not that great. It's just the hitting is not great because nobody puts the ball in play. It's not valued. And if you want to labor through what I said in the first hour, go get them. You know, speaking of gambling, I got some information here. The first Sunday of the regular season, just one Sunday in the NFL, how much money do you think was wagered on the NFL between regular betting outlets and prediction market sites? Closest to the hole gets lunch today. Todd, how much money first Sunday of the regular season alone?
3: $76 million.
1: $76 million, all right. Dylan?
4: $11 billion.
1: All right. Marvin?
5: $158 million.
1: All right. Paul?
6: $2.2 billion.
1: $3.5 billion on one day. That's the regular betting outlets and the prediction market sites. So that's more than $10 for every single man, woman, and child of any age in the United States.

0: It's the stat of the day.
1: That's Michael Bublé, or as my mother-in-law would say, Michael Bubble. More than half of that amount was wagered through prediction markets. That's the wave. That's the next. That's why you see these athletes when somebody goes, why is LeBron working for a prediction market? Well, because they're probably giving him stock options and they're paying him a whole lot of money. And you'll find even more athletes who are getting into the prediction markets. All right, 877-3DP-SHOW, email address, dp@danpatrick.com, Twitter handle at dpshow. Yankees get eliminated again. Aaron Boone perhaps on the hot seat again. Brian Cashman, GM, maybe on the hot seat. And maybe the Yankees look at this and go, hey, as long as we're making the postseason. It used to be you got to win. It was World Series or bust. Now, they've been to a World Series, but you can start to hear the frustration. Here's Aaron Judge, who didn't even play in the series, and it starts with the reporter's question.
2: What's your thoughts on how Cash and Hell respond to another year of no championship?
3: We're the Yankees. I feel like they should go all in and do what they need to do and find, if we got holes, if it's finding certain players or personnel, whatever we need, you got to go out there and get it. You know, that's why I signed back here to play with the Yankees, is to fight for a championship every single year and to go all in. That's what I do every offseason, is get ready to, you know, give this team and this city everything I got. So I expect them to do the same.
1: Okay. Now, I don't know what questions were follow-up questions, but I would say, give me examples here. I mean, it's a larger picture here, and it's a vague on purpose. I'm surprised Aaron Judge was even talking because he wasn't playing, but maybe he wanted to say something here. Look, he signed his big contract. He's 34 years of age. He's probably, I don't know how many Yankee Hall of Famers have not won a World Series in their career, but I don't think he's going to win a World Series. And when you think of the World Series, you might look back to last year when he had the error against the Dodgers. Fair or not, but it sounded like a guy who's frustrated that this team, you should get to the postseason. It's what you do when you get to the postseason. That's the difference with the Yankees and any other franchise. Now the Dodgers, it's not getting to the postseason. Now it's not getting to the World Series. It's winning a World Series. Yeah, Paul.
4: The Yankees have won one World Series in the past 26 years. And for any other franchise, they'd be like, sign me up. But they gave Joe Girardi 7 seasons after he won a World Series, and they let him go. Aaron Boone's going into season 9.
1: Sunday Night Football, it's week 5. Atlanta, the primetime Falcons take on the Ravens. That'll be on NBC and Peacock, which is where you'll find this program. Also, NBC Sports Now, we say good morning to our radio affiliates around the country. Football tonight, and the Dodgers close out the Braves. Rays close out the Yankees. Brewers close out the Padres. The Guardians stay alive as they beat the White Sox. Poll question from hour one, Dylan. What are we going to go with in hour two?
5: Well, for starters, Dan, who you got tonight, the Bucks or the Cowboys? As we know, this is part of my betting strategy now.
1: All right. We are having a viewing party. Where is that available if people want to watch us watch the game?
5: I think any of the social channels for both DP Takes a Gamble and the Dan Patrick Show.
1: Okay.
5: I'm pretty sure. I'll confirm. Okay. But Instagram, Twitter, you know, YouTube.
1: Okay. We did this a couple of times, usually with a Cowboys game because Shea is good content. But the entire gambling cast will be there. Some of the backroom guys as well. We'll have an ensemble there watching the game. So you can watch us watch a game and watch me drink tequila and smoke my cigar. Yes, Dylan.
5: What should we do for dinner?
1: I have to have dinner at home with my daughter's boyfriend coming over.
5: Sounds good.
1: But, and I shouldn't say have to. I look forward to having dinner with my daughter and her boyfriend. Yes, Todd.
6: And where are we on the Dan versus Mr. Patrick? I think you said he can call you Dan.
1: No, that would be my daughter's husband.
6: So this is still a Mr. Patrick situation.
1: Yeah, because they're not married.
6: Okay. Oh, you have to be married to get that.
1: Yes.
6: What if it's a serious relationship but no ring yet? It's still Mr. Patrick.
1: What did I
6: just look at the clarification.
1: The clarification is married.
6: Okay. That's pretty, okay. I respect that. They don't need my okay on that.
1: Thank you, Todd.
6: My daughter's boyfriend calls me Todd.
1: Yes, Dylan.
5: Do you want me to come to dinner?
1: No.
5: Do you want to? Would you be hungry for Taco Bell later? Still, you think?
1: No. Nope.
5: No.
1: I don't think so. Maybe wings.
5: Oh, just wings. But all right.
1: Yeah, I think my wife's making pesto.
5: Just a bowl of pesto?
1: No, no. She'll have, you know,
5: pasta.
1: Some shoulder foods there. You know, she'll have some other things.
5: Some shoulder foods.
1: Yeah, I don't know. I just threw that out.
4: You don't care as long as they're slathered with pesto.
1: All I care is how were first bites. You know, that's what I'm going to ask him that.
5: First bites.
1: My daughter's boyfriend. Ugh. Yeah. How were first bites there? What's the poll question for hour two?
5: Well, Marvin sent me one, and it's a Fritzy-inspired poll question. Do you have a problem with the Dodgers celebrating with champagne after winning the NLDS? Yes, celebrate every milestone. Or no, you're expected to win the World Series.
1: I think celebrate the moments. Now, I learned this the hard way, that I didn't celebrate the times when I was at ESPN and all the moments that you could really celebrate. Because you keep thinking and moving forward, moving forward, moving forward. You get a moment, it's a small win, celebrate it. And I think that would be the approach I would have. Yes, celebrate. It is an accomplishment. And the next one you win, celebrate as well. I have no problem with that. Maybe we don't celebrate the small victories as much as we should. Yes, Dylan.
5: Where are you on that being like a bad omen or bad juju? You know, like, oh, we celebrated for the NLDS and then got swept in the NLCS.
1: I don't think if they lose to the Brewers, it'll have anything to do with champagne.
5: No?
1: No. No. I think it'll have to do with, boy, the Brewers are a really good team. And they had home field advantage, and they took advantage of that. Yes, Todd?
6: When the Chiefs were on their run just a couple of years ago, did they, like, go crazy over winning, like, the AFC West or anything like that? I don't know. I'm asking for a friend.
1: Why don't you Google it?
6: And should they?
1: Why don't you check ChatGPT?
6: But should they, like, break out the champagne and go, yeah, we finished, you know, 13-4 and

0: you want to go to Magic City? I go, no, I'm going to bed. And they go, well, we got to go to Magic City. I said, all right, here's $100 if you want to get some wings. And you guys stayed there, and you saw some famous people at Magic City.
1: We did. We saw Lil Bow Wow, and Lil Bow Wow's stack of money was ridiculous. And the lady, the bartender was like, yeah, he's super rich. And T-Pain was in there, too. Okay. And you saw some big guys, and I was like, those look like either Falcons or Bulldogs. Mm. We couldn't tell the difference.
0: Yes, Todd.
2: I didn't realize you can't negotiate the price of a lap dance, so that was an awkward moment with the bubbles. It's like, why don't we just call it 35? No, it's 70. I'm like, oh, come on, just meet me halfway.
0: Yes, Dylan.
3: Marvin, correct me if I'm wrong. You guys didn't even actually end up getting the wings, did you?
1: We sure did.
3: That's the whole point of going. I mean, a big part.
0: Matt in Ohio. Hi, Matt. What do you have for me today?
4: Hello, guys. How are you?
0: Great, Matt.
4: Good. I just had two things to address. The first was kind of a suggestion about the sticky football situation.
0: Yeah.
4: What I would have done is that same day just have everybody come in and you give them all a baseball glove and you go out and play a little toss in the back there. And whoever has the most movement, you know, that's your culprit right there. If it's just dropping off the table, then that's what you got.
0: All right. Thank you, Matt. Jeremy in Ohio. Hi, Jeremy.
5: Hey, Dan. Thanks for taking the call. So Todd's last 10 minutes is setting this up great for me. This has to be scripted. I'd like to hire Todd to come to my wife's Christmas party that we have at our house for about 75 people. I'll fly his wife and himself out there. He doesn't have to prepare anything. He can just come as himself, walk around and talk, because normally everyone's there till about 12:30 in the morning. I figure he can get it wrapped up by 9:30 for me and get everybody out of it. So.
2: It started like it was a compliment. I walked right into that.
0: Yes, you did, Todd. Thank you, Jeremy. Hank in Philly. Hi, Hank. What do you have for me? Hank? Dylan in Orlando. Hi, Dylan. What do you have for me?
6: Hey, Dan. Good morning, guys.
0: Good morning.
6: Everyone's doing well. I had a Meat Friday suggestion and then a quick little suggestion afterwards. A Meat Friday suggestion based upon the MLB playoffs. A hot dog based upon each advancing team. For the Dodgers, you have a bacon-wrapped salsa dog. For Tampa Bay, you have a Cuban-style sandwich dog. For Milwaukee, you have a beer brat, of course. And if Chicago wins, you do the classic Chicago dog. And if Cleveland wins, you do what's called a Cleveland po' boy, which is coleslaw on top of a kielbasa sausage with French fries. And then I wanted to give a quick little shout-out. Last Thursday, you guys played a Fall Out Boy song after the commercial bumper, and as a big Fall Out Boy fan, I appreciate that. If I can hear any more Fall Out Boy during today's show, I'd really appreciate it. God bless.
0: All right. Thank you. Yeah. Fall Out Boy. Who knew? How many bands where somebody who's not the lead singer he's more famous than the lead singer with Fall Out Boy?
1: Oh, Pete Wentz?
0: Yeah. He's more famous or more well-known than the lead singer. I don't know how many bands where you have somebody who is not the lead singer is more famous. Yes, Paul?
7: You could make the case back in the day, it was close with Eddie Van Halen and David Lee Roth. But how about Metallica? Lars Ulrich is usually the voice and face of the band.
0: I'll give you that.
7: Over the years.
0: Yeah. Yes, Marvin?
1: What about Pete Townsend from The Who?
0: Well, you also had Keith Moon as well when he was alive. And he was a scene. But, yeah, you can make that case. Pete and Roger. Pete did sing, or does sing, write songs. He's written a couple of rock operas. I mean, Pete Townsend, incredibly talented guy. Yes, Dylan?
3: I mean, Led Zeppelin, maybe. Jimmy Page is probably more famous than Robert Plant.
0: No, because you had John Bonham and Jimmy Page who probably canceled each other out. Because they were both the best at probably what they did. I mean, Bonham's the greatest rock and roll drummer of all time. Page is one of the great rock and roll guitarists. And Plant was an unbelievable frontman. But I would think the image of Led Zeppelin is Robert Plant. Yes, Dylan?
3: What about the Edge over Bonham?
0: I would say that, you know, that's like Bird and Magic together.

0: You know?
1: Oh, really?
0: Yes.
1: Wow. All right.
2: Good call.
0: Yeah, you can't talk about one without the other.
1: Yeah, they single-handedly saved rock and roll.
0: We're not doing this today.
1: I shouldn't have done that. That's on me.
0: No, that's cheap. Like, Todd is rubbing off on you.
1: Stop it, Todd.
2: Yeah, it's not a good look, man.
0: You're better than that.
1: I don't think I am.
0: I hope you're better than that. Peter King has a book. Todd finally found it in the man cave, and it's not a memoir. Todd knows everything about this book except for where the book was in the man cave.
2: It was right behind me on top of that barrel all this time. I need some self-awareness. I got to see the surroundings a little more.
0: Really?
2: I've heard that. I've been now told you that. Do. I've been told that a number of times. Like, you know, it's not all about your laptop and your phone. Look around a little bit.
0: Now you're going to get self-awareness.
2: It took me a while to figure out the importance of that.
0: Okay. Peter King will do some storytelling coming up next. And an hour from now, Ben Affleck will join us as well. Take a break. Back after this.

0: Let me get.
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23: We were wondering out loud, how many bands do you have where the lead singer is not the most famous person in the band? And we mentioned Fall Out Boy with Pete Wentz. And then is it Patrick Stump? Is he the lead singer for Fall Out Boy? Angus Young with AC/DC?
24: Sure.
23: Lead singer is Robert Johnston?
24: Yes.
23: Does that sound right?
24: Second lead singer.
23: I saw AC/DC when Bon Scott was with them. Yes, Marvin.
25: What about Slash from Guns N' Roses?
23: Up there with Axl Rose. Yes, I would say that. Any other bands that we're missing? Yes, Paul?
24: Flea, Red Hot Chili Peppers.
23: Anthony Kiedis. Red Hot Chili Peppers. All right. You got another one?
24: Last one, Deeper Cut. Rage Against the Machine. Tom Morello, the guitarist. Yeah. Kind of the voice and face of the band.
26: That's a good one.
23: Yeah, because I don't know the name of the lead singer.
24: Zach DeRocca,
23: I think. Okay, yeah.
24: He's good.
23: Bloop, bloop. Peter King, Hall of Fame writer, and he's got a book chronicling over 40 years. Monday Morning Quarterback, Football Morning in America, and the book is called The Game. And it is official release date next Tuesday, October 13th. Peter King joins us in studio. What do you miss most about weekends now?
27: Not a lot, really, Dan.
23: Could you pull the microphone over to you?
27: There
23: you
27: go. Not a lot, really, Dan. Because I spend my Sundays with Scott Hansen. You know, I love the Red Zone. And it used to be, even if I was home, I would a lot of times be concentrating like on one game. But most Sundays I was at a game over the years. And I kind of like just experiencing every game and watching Red Zone. Now, the other day I watched Kansas City, Vegas, because I really wanted to see, are the Raiders any good?
23: Yeah.
27: And they are good.
23: Yeah.
27: They're really good. Yeah. I think they might really be good. Most Sundays I spend 6.5 hours watching all the games. And then with the night game, I usually stay up and watch it, or I go to bed and figure things out the next day. But I just stopped liking staying up until 4:45 a.m. Stopped liking is a very ameliorative ameliorative term. I detested it after a while.
23: Give me the most influential person in the NFL the last 40 years.
27: The most influential single person, I would say, is Paul Tagliabue. And that is an upset to me because a lot of people would be very, very surprised at that. You got to remember, when Pete Rozelle resigned in 1989, as I write in the book, I think Pete Rozelle stayed too long at the party. His last, he's viewed as the greatest commissioner in any sport ever, and he probably is. But he worked for 29 years. His last 7 years, he had two strikes, and he lost a gigantic case to Al Davis in the Raider lawsuit. And Paul Tagliabue, set the stage in his 17 years. He was forced into free agency by Judge David Doty in 1993 with Reggie White. But free agency gave the NFL a hot stove league, which it never had before. And then they continued. He founded the NFL Network, and they needed programming, so they put the Combine on. And the Combine became a big, big deal. The draft became a big, big deal. He was the first one, Tagliabue, to say, yeah, let's play games internationally, though they were only preseason games. So, I think he probably did the most for the long-term future and present of the game of anybody in the last 40 years.
23: Was there a year, when you go back through 40 years, the toughest year to write about or chapter in the book was what?
27: I would say the toughest year would have been the year that I wrote about Ann McKee, who I think is the conscience of the NFL. She's the big CTE doctor who, when in 2010, when James Harrison was being quite a violent player in the game and the NFL was starting to come down on teams, I went to visit Ann McKee in her office in Baltimore, and she showed me Lou Kriegmer's brain tissue. He died severely demented. And she was in the process of finding out how many people who, had CTE, when they died. And obviously, you can only diagnose that post-death. But I think the reason that was hard is that you're kind of also trying to predict the future. I went back to visit her a year ago to write about for the book. And I think it was difficult because we don't know everything about what the future holds. It's one of the reasons, Dan, why I'm so adamant the NFL is making a huge mistake if it wants to go to 18 games. To add more and more plays, I write in the book that, if you look at a player today basically is playing a good 500 more snaps per year than a player played 50 years ago. And so, assuming that maybe the player plays a playoff game or two, there's more games, there are more plays in a game. I don't know. To me, I think the NFL's playing with fire if they go to 18 games. I don't like it at all.
23: What was your favorite story that you tell?
27: Probably the story about Paul Tagliabue in 2001. When I went to visit him for Sports Illustrated 5 days after the towers fell in New York City, Paul Tagliabue started crying when he was talking about what was going on. And I didn't find out until four or five months before his death, when I interviewed him for this book, why he was so emotional and why he was so worried after 9/11. And that is because when he got out of Georgetown Law School, Dan, he became a lawyer for the Defense Department, and he was involved in a project about how possible it would be for a foreign adversary to introduce a nuclear device into the United States and blow it up. And the answer was not very hard. And he was worried, as was Mayor Giuliani, as were other leaders in the U.S., that there was another attack coming. And Tagliabue legitimately worried that it could be a nuclear attack. And that's why he was so emotional at that time. that was interesting. But in a football sense, the most interesting thing, I think, is the reporting I did on the end of the Bill Walsh era in San Francisco. I had always heard and wanted to look into that Bill Walsh was cracking that last year in 1988. They won the Super Bowl, but...
23: What do you mean cracking?
27: Mentally, he was really having some unstable moments. Twice during the course of that year, they were going down the tubes, and you know they were losing. They blew a 21-point lead at the Cardinals in Arizona, and they thought Carmen Policy said, the president of the team at the time, told me, he said, I thought our dynasty was dissolving before our eyes. Bill Walsh twice cried in the kitchen of Eddie DeBartolo in Menlo Park, California, because he just could not take not succeeding. He couldn't take failure. And there were a lot of other things that were happening at that time. And I am amazed. And when you read this chapter, you will be amazed that the 49ers recovered and ended up winning the Super Bowl that year. Amazed.
23: We're talking to Peter King, Pro Football Hall of Fame writer's wing. And the new book, The Game, you've got personal stories here. And you go through 40 years plus. The official release date is next Tuesday, October 13th. Is the game of football better now?
27: Oh, I think it's fantastic. I do think it's better now. In part, Dan, because the people who are in this game and who choreograph this game, the coaches, the play callers on both sides of the ball, are smarter than they ever have been. And they have more tools at their disposal to be smart. You know, I think Andy Reid is a singular, not necessarily a singular, I think he's a singular talent for his entire career. And there are people like Ben Johnson and Kyle Shanahan and Sean McVay who are doing a lot of the things that Andy Reid does. But, I mean, Andy Reid, I wrote about him pulling out a play from an Ivy League football game between Penn and Columbia in the 40s and using it against Bill Belichick in, I forget, 22 or 23 to score a touchdown because the Patriots were all looking around. Why is Mahomes in a three-point stance? We've never seen this before. And before they could figure out what's going on, Jerick McKinnon flips a ball to Rashee Rice for a touchdown. So the element of surprise, the brainiac stuff, read my chapter about what Sean Payton does with the Denver Broncos on Saturday. They have a variety show inside their team meeting room on Saturday. The guys love coming to work out there. And I just, learning is different, Dan. You know, Sean Payton, he's got a great line. He said, I bet if you asked a second grade teacher, does she teach the same as she did 20 years ago? She'll say no, and it's the exact same with us.
23: Most underrated player you covered in 40 years?
27: Steve Tasker, the special teams player for the Buffalo Bills. Unfortunately, I don't think he'll ever truly get his due. Bruce DeHaven, the special teams coach of the Bills, once gave me a VHS tape, and he said, here, I know I'd love to see you advocate for Steve for the Pro Football Hall of Fame, which I did and never worked, but I'd love to see you advocate these are 10 plays from our Super Bowl era, from our era of greatness, where these 10 plays were the most important plays in the games that we won in seasons that we got to the Super Bowl. And every one of them, a block kick, a flying tackle out of nowhere, whatever. And Steve Tasker, because special teams, Devin Hester, because he was a great return man, he deserves to be in the Hall of Fame. But I think that special teams have become so important that great players like Matthew Slater and Steve Tasker should get their due in Canton and probably never will.
23: I'm now on a campaign. Mike Shanahan is not in the Hall of Fame.
27: I think it's ridiculous.
23: Like this to me, look, I know it's a hard job voting for the Hall of Fame. How do you not put in the guy who might have the best coaching tree or one of the best coaching trees and success in the history of the sport?
27: Yeah, I totally agree. Now, I'm not a voter anymore. When I was a voter, I staunchly advocated for Shanahan. And I'd tell them some stories about the game, about Shanahan. But I got one particular story that should let you know about him. Remember the Green Bay Denver Super Bowl, Holmgren versus Shanahan. And the Green Bay Denver Super Bowl, the Packers were, I think, 11-point favorites in that game, but they were major, major favorites in that game. And Mike Shanahan came in and he told his team, he said, listen, the most dangerous player in this, most dangerous opponent in this game, and he's got guys who are thinking, well, he's going to say Favre. Well, he's going to say Reggie White. Most dangerous player in this game, our opponent, is Leroy Butler. And here's what he does when he comes down in the box. Here's how he impacts the game. Here's this. We are going to take Leroy Butler out of the game. And the way we're going to do it is, Shannon Sharp, you are going to split out as a wide receiver. And you're going to be split from the formation for the vast majority of this game. And when we do this, you are going to draw the most dangerous box player that we face. You're going to take him away. And so that's why they had the success they had in that game. And when John Elway and Shanahan, they haven't always been the best of friends. And when John Elway tells me that, you know, Mike Shanahan far and away was the major reason we won that Super Bowl, that says something to me. And the other, you talk about his coaching tree. I mean, all you have to think of is that he was the biggest influence on Sean McVay. He's the biggest influence on Kyle Shanahan. Those are two of the three best football coaches in the NFL right now, along with Andy Reid. Ben Johnson probably will be, but as of right now, those are the three big guys. He was the mentor to two of them. Plus, you know, he beat Holmgren in that head-to-head Super Bowl. He won two Super Bowls. He's got how many more wins than Bill Cowher and so many more of these guys who are in the Hall of Fame. I'm depressed by it, and I'm not real happy with the Hall and what they've done recently in limiting the number of people voting. The fact that Rick Gosselin is not a voter anymore is ridiculous. The best voter I've seen in my 32 years on the committee.
23: You rank quarterbacks, you look at all-time quarterbacks, but you're starting your team with any quarterback.
27: In history?
23: Yeah.
27: Well, I might take Mahomes now, but it's hard to pick against Brady. The only reason why I would take Mahomes is that he can get out of harm's way, and he can do so many things on the run. And look, I think he is so fabulous, and he's the heir to Brady mentally.
23: But wasn't Rodgers here before Mahomes?
27: Yeah, but I just think Mahomes has something in his head. Can I tell you a quick story about Mahomes?
23: Okay.
27: I knew I wanted to write a chapter in my book about the Mahomes-Reed relationship. It's the best relationship I have ever seen concerning the two most important people in a franchise. I went to training camp in 2025. I'm in St. Joseph, Missouri. It's 98 degrees. It's so humid. You can see fish swimming through the air. It's just a ridiculously oppressive day. They're on a 16-play drive down the field. Andy Reid uses camp to basically toughen up his team and to get them really, really tired. And in the course of this drive, Mahomes has the offense down at the 10-yard line. And all of a sudden, he's calling a play, and he looks over, and Rashee Rice is kneeling on the ground, puking his guts out. And Mahomes does not say, oh, geez, Rashee, hey, come on, you okay? You okay? He says, get another guy. And that's who Patrick Mahomes is. He is Andy Reid's guy on the field, who representative on the field, and he's a perfect... He does everything that you'd want your franchise player and your quarterback to do. I'm not saying he's the only one. I'm saying that he is a guy who is the perfect representative of everything you would want your franchise player to be.
23: The book is The Game. If you're going to pick it up, you're going to spend time because there's a lot in here. And, you know, all the years that we've known each other and all the contributions, I'm happy for you that, you know, walking away from this, I didn't know how that hard that was going to be for you, but it seems like you found peace with who you are and where you are in life. Any advice for me when I try to do this in a couple of years?
27: Dan, look, you know, I don't know what the future holds. My wife and I are going to move out west in the new year to be closer to grandchildren and all that. And I don't really know what the answer is, but I do agree with you. You want to have some sort of purpose in life. You want to be able to do something. For the last 18 months, my purpose has been this, you know, and I loved every second of it. I really did, because going back and finding out why Reggie White really went to the Green Bay Packers. I didn't know. You didn't know. Now you'll know. I mean, and there are a lot of stories like that. How does Nick Foles beat Tom Brady in the great Belichick? I mean, who the hell is Nick Foles? But there are just so many things that I had curiosity about. And I'm going to continue to have curiosity about things in life. What I'll do, I don't know. But Dan, you know what? You were not put on this planet to do one thing in your life. You were not put on this planet to work at ESPN until they put you in the ground. I'm just telling you, I know you a little bit, and I know that you do not want to do one thing in life. Okay, I just know that. And I don't want to do one thing in life either. What I'm going to do, I don't have any idea, but I'll have fun looking around for it.
23: Congrats on the book, Pete. Good luck with that. Safe travels. We'll come back with your phone calls. Ben Affleck joins us next hour. Back after this.

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3: The different color noises, white noise, brown noise, pink noise. Brown noise is deeper, has lower frequencies, it's got more bass, minimalizes that higher frequency. Mm-hmm. And I didn't really know this, but apparently you can liken some of these to sounds in nature. And apparently brown noise is more akin to like a river rapid or a heavy rainfall or thunder.
4: Because there's also white noise and pink noise, you think brown noise is just named after the color brown. Wrong. There was a scientist named Robert Brown from Scotland.
3: White noise is used, aside from just sleeping, a lot of times with like noise-canceling headphones and stuff, mm-hmm. masking other sounds.
4: Pink noise is a little different. It's kind of like the compromise between white noise and brown noise.
3: As far as which one is best for sleep, there have been some very middling studies over the years, but at Oxford in 2017, they said that they fell asleep 40% faster listening to white noise, but their overall sleep was about the same.
4: Okay.
3: There was a study in 2017 from Northwestern of 13 older adults, and they said pink noise provided deeper sleep overall and improved ability to recall words.
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5: 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Fun to be around Pete. He's got so many stories, and he had so much access back then with Sports Illustrated, when Sports Illustrated was a must-read, and Peter was chronicling the NFL and got a chance to get in the inner circle to be able to talk to these players. And the key is getting them to share. And that's what Peter was able to do. He got them to share stories. Let's see. Ryan in Wisconsin. Hi, Ryan. What do you have for me today?
6: Hey, guys. Hey, I 5'11", slimmed down to a 177. As far as that band thing goes, I think Tommy Lee over Vince Neil, which is impressive because he's a drummer.
5: Yep.
6: But hey, I just wanted to say, during that Yankees game, I had a flashback to the Jeff Mayer home run, which was almost 30 years to the day. That was October 9th, yep. 1996, where they called it a home run. So, I started having some trauma there, but then I realized, wait, we have replays, so call it karmic retribution, call it what you will, but to all the Yankees fans, I'm going to quote Nelson from The Simpsons. Ha ha.
5: All right, Ryan, thank you. Sounds like a Brewers fan there. But, yeah, the Jeffrey Mayer, that was an out. That would have been an out. This was not a home run. Volpe's, you know, here's how it sounded, Yankees radio network. It would have hit the wall, but it wouldn't have been a home run.
7: Volpe to left field. Left fielder towards the line. On the track. Back it up. And it is. It's gone. It's gone. Anthony Volpe. No sign at all from the umpires. Volpe circling. That's a two-run homer. That ties the game.
8: I think they're going to look at this.
7: Because no one of those umpires did a circle of their hand. No, that's what I was waiting for.
9: The ruling on the field is a home run. This will be a crew chief review.
7: Here we go.
9: After review, we have spectator interference. In addition, the left fielder would not have made the catch. Therefore, we have one run scoring, and the batter runner is placed at second base.
5: Okay. They made the right call. Replay, change the game. But that didn't change the series because the Yankees did not perform. I'm going to give credit to the Rays. The Rays did little things there. The Yankees tried to do big things, and they failed. Justin in Utah. Hi, Justin. What do you have for me today?
10: Hey, Dan. Good morning. 5'11", 250. I met the Colin months ago about this. Like, I used to think Todd was just, you know, there's no way he's really like this outside of these 3 hours. But I binged 3 episodes of the Toddcast, which I do not recommend people do. And I'm kind of to the point now where I wonder if you guys need to be in the chair with Dylan, because now I'm kind of wondering how you guys can put up with it.
5: Thank you. Were you entertained by the podcast, Justin?
10: Oh, it is very entertaining, but it I would not recommend listening to it consecutively. It is very difficult to consume all at once.
5: Okay. So. Yeah, because I get criticized because people think that I pick on Todd. I've been consistent with Todd since I've known him, and I've worked with him for 25 years. I give advice. He doesn't take advice. I try to help him help himself. He doesn't listen. But he is integral to this show. Maybe the most important person on the air on this show. But that's who he is. When he leaves here, it's not like he changes into something different. This is who he is. But I've embraced that. Be the death of me, but I've embraced it. Lead me to a quicker retirement, but I've embraced it. Dylan in the confessional. Final hour. 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
3: What's the doomsday clock, Josh?
4: 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It's a graphic representation of how close humanity is to self-inflicted disaster.
3: They move the second hand on the clock forward to 89 seconds to midnight, which means it's the closest that clock has ever been to midnight since they started.
4: In 1947, when the U.S. and Russia were starting the Cold War, it was 7 minutes to midnight. We're now less than 2 minutes away from midnight. The furthest away it was from midnight was 1991, after the Soviet Union dissolved. It was all the way back from 17 minutes to midnight.
3: I think it's a valuable thing because it just raises awareness every year with people. 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
1: 11 playoff appearances, 10 starts, 8-1 record, 2.14 ERA, 58 strikeouts in 63 innings. And oh, by the way, a World Series MVP on his resume. It's this time of the year where you go, God, is he good? He's the second coming of Pedro Martinez.
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1: Oh, no doubt, Hall of Famer. Final hour in this Thursday. Big-time actor, filmmaker Ben Affleck will stop by in about 20 minutes from now. Your phone call is always welcome, 877-3DP-SHOW. We say good morning if you're watching the show on Peacock, NBC Sports Now, or radio affiliates around the country. The Minister of Humor, Fritzy in the back row with Dylan, his enabler. Also Marvin up front, Big Day Ray, who's also part of the gambling podcast, in Paulie's chair as he prepares with Andrew Perloff for Not So Fast that comes up in an hour from now on NBC Sports Now and Peacock. Dylan, poll question for the final hour of the program, and let's recap what we've covered the first 2 hours.
3: Well, for starters, Dan, who you got tonight, Buccaneers or Cowboys? 85% of the people are saying the Cowboys.
1: Now, you're just saying winning, not with the point spread.
3: So I'm kind of using both, kind of conditionally, but I'll be taking the point spread and the money line for the Buccaneers.
1: Okay.
3: And take the 8.5.
1: All right.
3: And them to win straight up.
1: All right. And then what's the poll question for the final hour of the program?
3: So Todd sent me one. Also, for reference, the poll question bets are 3-2 on the season now. So we're in the black.
1: Okay. Yeah, you've done really well. Surprisingly well.
3: Yeah. Right. Surprisingly.
1: The latest episode of the Gambling Podcast will be coming up after the show, available at danpatrick.com. All right. Final hour.
3: So this is from Todd. Yeah. Off of, I assume, Ben Affleck being on. If you dated an actor, would you always wonder if their feelings were genuine or if they were acting? I didn't think of that, but yes, that would be a concern. Or no, I can tell the difference between real and fake emotions.
1: But if you're married to an actor, shouldn't they be able to tell if you're acting? So Ben was married to Jennifer Garner. Shouldn't she be able to tell if he's acting or not, Todd?
4: You would think. But in general, if you're marrying someone and you're not in the business, I didn't want to make the question long or overthought. But I thought that was kind of fun with Affleck coming up. Like, is he really, when he says he loves me like that, he may be tapping into one of his acting techniques.
1: Should I be able to ask him that question, or should I let you ask Ben Affleck that question?
4: I'm happy to ask it.
1: All right. Do you also want to bring up that you don't like Sandra Bullock?
4: Does he have any kind of relation? I don't know what his background is with Sandra Bullock, where he gets super offended, but I'm not shy about that either.
1: Have you seen the clips from Michael Douglas, his memoir? Man, he names names. And I don't know how Catherine Zeta-Jones is taking this, because now I know it's part of his history, but I think it's called What a Wild Ride. But Michael Douglas is dishing on people he liked, didn't like, worked with, slept with. It's pretty wild. I would never do a memoir. Not that anybody's asking for it, but I would never do that. I always say, whenever something comes up, I always say to the big German, that'll be in the book that I don't write. Yes, Dylan.
3: I don't know that I would like remember enough important details to cobble together an entire book. You know, if someone's like, sit down there and write your life.
1: Yeah, but then who is going to argue against you to say, no, you didn't get that right?
3: No one. It's a perfect crime.
1: The older I get, the better I was.
3: Yeah.
1: Yeah. Saturday, we got a doubleheader on NBC and Peacock. Stanford takes on Notre Dame at 3:30. Then it's the whiteout game. It's USC with Penn State in primetime. Is this the game that Penn State wins? Marvin?
5: The answer is no.
1: I don't know.
5: Whiteout games, they always get smacked.
3: Yeah, that's true.
5: Always.
1: Well, that was James Franklin.
5: And also Joe Paterno. They had a whiteout game against Miami, and Miami, that was a mollywhopping of all mollywhoppings.
1: That was a blackout game. It was all said and done. That's a blackout game. But Penn State and USC in primetime. Yes, Ray?
6: Penn State is favored in that game. 1.5. USC.
1: See?
6: It's a ratty line.
1: Uh-huh.
3: Trap incoming.
1: Is it a trap or a double trap game? Who does USC have after Penn State?
3: I think that's a don't bet game.
6: They play Wisconsin.
1: Oh, okay. But Wisconsin did beat Penn State. The new and improved Wisconsin Badgers. Let's see. Hank in Philly. We'll try this again. Hank, welcome back.
2: Dan, thanks for taking my call. I'm off mute now. I appreciate that. Hey, 6'1 and a shrinking-ish 233. The offensive line in Philly, 2 years ago, they had an amazing offensive line. They won the Super Bowl. Starters all the way through from game one to the Super Bowl. And now they only have one of those guys left. I feel like they really cannot, well, I know they can't push people around like they used to, but they think they still can. Dominique Foxworth on the mothership mentioned them having a identity crisis. So, and they also lost Jeff Statland last year, their amazing offensive line coach. And Dan, I just had a bone to pick with you.
1: Oh.
2: I was auditioning in my dream to be a Danette. And you were really rude to me, like telling me to get my hair out of my, and because I was nervous and I wasn't talking enough. So if you could, if you see me in your dreams, if you could just apologize to me so we're good on that side of things, I'd appreciate it.
1: All right. Let's see. Let me remind myself, say nice things to Hank in my dream. Okay. So when I wake up and I'm talking in my sleep and my wife goes, who's Hank? Oh, it's Hank in Philadelphia. You were saying nice things about him. Yeah. Yeah, I was mean to him in a previous dream. Dodgers close out the Braves. They got the Brewers coming up. The Rays are waiting to see who they face, the Guardians or the White Sox. Buccaneers at the Cowboys. Cowboys are favored by 8.5. I don't know if this is true, but this did stand out to me. So follow along if you can. Five teams are 0-4. Dolphins, Chargers, Texans, Titans, Buccaneers. I'm looking at these teams that have suspect records. The Dolphins, they're struggling. Their head coach is a defensive coordinator, Jeff Hafley. So the defensive-minded head coach, former DC. The Titans, Robert Saleh, defensive-minded head coach, they're 0-4. D'Amico Ryans, Texans, defensive-minded head coach. Todd Bowles, defensive-minded head coach with the Buccaneers, 0-4. The Jets, Aaron Glenn, defensive-minded head coach, 1-3. The Commanders, Dan Quinn, defensive-minded head coach, 1-3. Now, you do have Vrabel at 2-2 with the Patriots. Mike McDonald, 3-1 with Seattle. The Ravens, Jesse Minter at 3-1. But I don't know if this is a trend. All the different offensive and defensive coordinators. But you would think the defense is usually ahead of the offense early in the season. But these are defensive-minded head coaches who are underperforming right now. Bobby in Alabama. Hi, Bobby. What do you have for me today?
7: Dan, how you doing?
1: Great.
7: Hey, listen, just real quick. Well, let's see here. 6'1", 225. I wanted to thank you, first off, for so many years. I mean, I feel like I've grown up with you, and I just wanted to thank you and all the Danettes, but going back to the old boxing days and everything else when I was a kid, and I just got so many fond memories and wish the show could go on forever. But anyways, having said that, I ran across a trading card online, and I didn't know if you had it or not. It's actually of you and your wife. I think it's from the early 90s, and I thought if you didn't have it, I'd buy it and send it to you.
1: Bobby, I do have that. I have a few of those. They were printed without my permission, and which, you know, they can do that with me, but I didn't want my wife on that trading card. They also had me going to, I think, the University of Toledo, so they didn't even have any of the information right. But you don't have to send it to me, but thank you for the offer there. John in Sacramento. Hi, John. What do you have for me?
8: How are you, Dan? Thanks for taking my call.
1: Yep.
8: 6'2". Soft. 233 again.
1: Soft.
8: Yeah, I just wanted to say, I echo those sentiments, man. I wish you could stay on forever as well. And you got a great guest coming up. I wanted to call and tell you a chance I had to meet him in UAE back when I was in the Air Force. He came out on Christmas Day to say hi and meet all the troops and everything. And I can't say enough good things about him. He gave us his time, signed my shirt. We joked. Just a great guy. And then one last thing, Todd's rambling is becoming a little excessive lately, and I'd like to hear that gong a little bit more. Could we knock the dust off that thing?

Well, the offensive line is banged up, and the fact that he was saying mental health. To me, I saw the clip, and I was more disappointed in the people on the set. You're hearing this. You should call him out on this. And then Stephen A. put it on the audience. Hey, you're the one that may have misconstrued this. No, you didn't put it in the correct context. Or maybe you did, and you're wrong in what you did and how you were very, very flippant about Lane Johnson's mental health condition. Don't joke about that. I would say you're better. I don't know if you are. You know, you want clicks? Great. You're going to make fun of Lane Johnson. But, I mean, I want to watch the whole thing in context. But you can't joke about mental health. Not with somebody who has talked about mental health. And if that's his reason, that's his reason. And yes, does it sound abrupt that you're going to all of a sudden walk away an hour before the start of the game, you're going to retire? But who knows what mental health can be abrupt. You see people who take their lives because of mental health. And you go, what were you thinking? I just saw you an hour earlier. I was just disappointed. You got a platform. Use the platform not to belittle somebody who says, hey, mental health issues. And then come back and blame it on your audience that you're the ones who didn't understand what I was trying to say. And I think he walked it back a little bit. And I think one member of the panel said something or acted like, wait, what are you saying? Somebody said, I think, I agree. Now, once again, I'm going by what I saw, and I didn't think I'd be talking about it. I don't want to talk about other shows. But mental health, what are we doing? You want to talk about the Eagles' offensive line? Talk about the Eagles' offensive line. Talk about moving forward and mental health and football, and you're going to question that? He could have come up with a lot of other excuses. He could have said, I just can't get healthy enough. Would you have ridiculed him if he couldn't get healthy enough? But you thought the timing of this, oh, okay, team's not good, and you're bailing on your team. This was going to be his last year. There were questions in preseason if he was going to be able to play. He's a future Hall of Famer. And you're going to belittle him? And then blame us because you're the one that didn't portray this, present this in the way that you should have, if that's what you were trying to do? I still don't know what you were trying to do. Talk about the Eagles' offensive line. That's all. Don't talk about somebody's mental health. Take a break. Ben Affleck joins us next. 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
11: Caffeine can be really good for you and help a lot of things, and caffeine can be kind of bad for you.
12: It's a drug, and in its pure form, Chuck, it is a bitter-tasting crystalline powder.
11: Naturally, it's in the coffee bean and in chocolate and tea, but it's also added artificially in things like soda. Your body is enjoying the caffeine. It's blocking that adenosine. You're going to feel alert and awake. It's got that adrenaline going, and it's rewarding you with the dopamine. I mentioned the vicious cycle, the inevitable crash.
12: Right.
11: Like any stimulant drug, and you want more of it. Eventually, it's going to affect your sleep patterns. All right, how about some health benefits?
12: Right.
11: They found everything from not develop Parkinson's disease to dropping your risk of various cancers.
12: Well, coffee actually is shown to reduce your risk of diabetes.
11: 4 cups a day, 50% less chance of mouth and throat cancer.
12: You should eat more grapefruit because grapefruit contains something called narigin, and it actually slows the removal of caffeine from your brain.
11: Okay.
12: So you enjoy its effects longer.
11: Nice.
12: Yeah.
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12: We're talking about streaming music. World-changing history that we lived through.
11: Not so long ago, people were spending a lot of money on buying CDs and physical media. We got this new thing. That was Napster. There were 27 billion transfers per month, song transfers.
12: Everything was completely upended, and Apple came along in 2003 and brought massive stability to this huge sea change. At the same time, roughly, an alternative model was developing, and that was just streaming.
11: The first legit on-demand streaming service was Rhapsody in 2001. Pandora came along in 2005. Spotify comes along. They changed the game. Pandora was still trying to be kind of like radio in a way. Spotify was like, no, we're really going to be on-demand. But these royalties, Tidal pays the most at 1.3 cents. Apple's 0.7, YouTube Music 0.7. Spotify pays 0.4 cents per stream, same as Amazon, and then Pandora's down to 0.1. But as an artist, artist, if you're a hit on Spotify, then there's a lot of money to be made.
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5: What do you got going on here, Marvin?
13: Ben Affleck, Kendrick Lamar fan. So I wanted to just show some love.
5: Oh, but I didn't know that.
13: We learn something new every day.
5: All right. Well, thank you. Ben Affleck, big-time actor, filmmaker, screenwriter. He's got awards. He's got a new movie coming out. All right, I'm gonna do my voice here, Ben. All right. When their son is kidnapped, L.A. mayoral candidate Mark Kimball. Damn it. 3, 2, 1. When their son is kidnapped, L.A. mayoral candidate Mark Kimball, played by Ben Affleck, and his wife, played by Kerry Washington, find themselves drawn into a web of deception. As they scramble to raise the ransom payment, they're forced to make choices and reveal secrets that could tear their world apart. Animals, Netflix, tomorrow.
14: Wow.
5: Thank you.
14: I mean, you could have had a career doing voiceovers for trailers, sir.
5: Thank you. Thank you. Who was it? Don LaFontaine? Wasn't he the famous guy that did?
14: Was that in a world?
5: In a world.
14: Always in a world.
5: I don't know how you come up with a line, but it's such a great line for a trailer. In a world.
14: And they stuck with it. Didn't matter what the movie was. It was going to be in a world. And you could bet almost any story you could probably realistically imagine it does take place in a world. So
15: in a world where people are more or less like we are now, you know, it didn't matter. You just.
5: How tough is it to the trailer that's going to grab people? I don't know the challenge of doing that because we tend to focus on everything else.
14: It's an art form. I got to tell you, like, you know, there's a woman named Jennifer Horvath who I think is the best at this in the world. And as a result, we at RS Equity hired her because I think she's just a genius. And it is its own art form. And there are other directors who you know, like J.J. Abrams or Zack Snyder, people that borrow her and that want to use her because she's really, really great. But it really is its own art form. In fact, she's so good, she cut a campaign commercial for my character in this movie, and me and the other two editors, who are quite esteemed film editors, we all watched it and we're like, oh, there's our first 15 minutes of our movie just turned into 2.5 minutes. She's really, really gifted. It's its own talent, and there's a whole set of moves, but it's just a real, like, communicating, you know, what's interesting about a story in 2 minutes, 2.5 minutes is amazing to watch people that do it well.
5: The challenge of giving a different spin on a child kidnapped ransom movie, how tough was that?
14: You know, it would be tough if I felt like that was the story, right? Like, my view is that, you know, I've always kind of taken this approach, is that, like, certain genres and genre conventions are really good ways to kind of invite the audience into the movie. They're a shorthand to kind of communicate, hey, look, here's a movie about, you know, people that are robbing banks or some hostages that are taken, you know, overseas or something. And then, you know, when you've developed that sort of plot, that front brain engagement and that urgency, you can kind of sneak in and populate the movie with the thematic stuff that I think is more interesting. There's only so many sort of plots and devices, and within genres, you can, genres are quite helpful. It doesn't mean it has to be obvious, but it does mean it gives the audience a sort of a context, and they'll have conventions. You can hew to the conventions, you can subvert the conventions, but what it really does is engage the front brain and allow that sort of the subconscious to absorb the thematic stuff. So really, while this is a, you know, on the surface, a movie about kidnapping, you know, underneath, it's a movie about, in my opinion, like the sort of advertised morality that we're asked to live with, and sometimes the dissonance between that and who we discover we really are in very urgent situations. And as that theme relates to marriage, you know, who are we in our marriage? How honest are we? How real are we? How real is one expected to be? It's really about a marriage where these two people are don't really discover who the other person is until they're about to get a divorce. And when they feel comfortable actually being themselves because they have nothing to lose any longer, which I think is kind of an interesting and provocative proposition and was the theme that I was principally interested in exploring.
5: How quickly did your ex-wife turn you down for the role that Kerry Washington plays in the movie?
14: Pretty quickly. She's as is often the case, she's wiser than I am, and she I mean, I didn't expect her to want to do it. Once the movie sort of went away the first time, and when I was resuscitating it, I said, "Hey, look, I'm actually going to go ahead and make this movie. I've got a kind of a different idea about what I want to do it about." And she said, "Well, it sounds great, but you're going to have to find someone else to play your wife." I said, "Yeah, I thought you'd probably feel that way." But one day I do look. I think she's right. You know, you can't ask the audience. If you're going to have baggage with your performers, it needs to work in favor of the story. You don't want it to run counter to it. You don't want the audience to come with a bunch of assumptions and then be distracted by what those assumptions are. But nonetheless, I would love to work with her. I think she's an extraordinary actress. And, you know, it's the reason I want to work with Matt as well. When you, beside him being, you know, so gifted, it's that, like, when you know somebody really well, you kind of feel like you know aspects of them that they haven't yet mined or explored or shown to the world. And I thought, you know, selfishly as a director, I could bring those out, but next time.
5: The movie Animals comes to Netflix tomorrow, October 9th. Speaking of Matt Damon, but between you two, who was the better athlete growing up?
14: Well, I mean, I'm sure Matt would say it was him, but he'd have to confront the fact that when you're bigger and stronger, I mean, let's face it, you know, it's not like he could get a shot off against me. Matt's the kind of guy who would just always call the foul. You know what I mean? I'm like, no, I was a clean block, sir. I don't, but Matt was a good, you got to remember, Matt's 2 years older than I am. So when we were kids, 2 years, a big difference. You know what I mean? Like in Little League. And then even so, it took a while for me to catch up to him in terms of like physicality, but I'd be lying if I said Matt wasn't a pretty good athlete because he is.
5: Tougher to sneak into Fenway or Old Boston Garden?
14: Well, I think it's probably what is tougher to sneak into the Old Garden just because it's a little bit less porous. Although the Old Garden, you know, they weren't quite so rigorous with like checking your tickets and your seats. I mean, and by the way, when I was a kid, yeah, this was the 80s, right? I mean, it was next to impossible. You could get I'd get a $3 bleacher seat at Fenway any day of the week. Tickets at Fenway were available. Red Sox, you know, we had Dennis Eckersley as a starter, you know, losing games. We had, you know, we had a decent team. We had Jim Rice, we had Fred Lynn, we had Roger Clemens. We got to the World Series in 1986, but that was kind of it. And in the early 80s, they were just the perennial, you know, third, fourth place team, whereas the Celtics, obviously, and you know, we got Larry Bird and Kevin McHale and Rob Parrish, Dennis Johnson in 1981, obviously, you know, won, and then again in 84 and 86. So getting tickets to the Celtics was next to impossible. I had a friend who had one quarter of season tickets obstructed view. And in the Old Garden, there were a lot of those seats, which just meant you were literally staring at a pole. But I went nonetheless. And it was like, I remember they were so high up that you would pass the organist on your way to the obstructed view seats. But nonetheless, it was like, I mean, the biggest thrill in the world. I can't overstate how, you know, Larry Bird and that team was, you know, was Boston in those days. And in fact, so much so that when we graduated from high school, Matt and I and another friend of ours drove to French Lick, Indiana to try to meet Larry Bird. And we were like, I don't encourage this behavior, by the way. Don't drive to famous people's homes. Don't ring their bells. We did do this, and we got there, and they were like, Larry's in Portland practicing with the Dream Team. And so we could have easily found out, but we drove all the way there to be told that Larry wasn't in French Lick.
5: I took a girlfriend to French Lick. I grew up in Ohio, and I convinced her that we were going to go to a famous hotel with the spas that they have in French Lick, Indiana. And I only went there to see if Larry Bird was there.
14: And really?
5: Yeah, yeah. I went to the gym. I shot some hoops there. Went over to his house. Got out of the car. There's no net on the rim.
14: Yeah.
5: And she goes, "What are we doing?" I said, I just have to do this. It's you know, she goes, is this why we came to French Lick? And I said, yes.
14: Wow. Yeah. You were really, I've never met another person who made the actual pilgrimage. I remember it well. And by the way, we went to a bar in downtown French Lick and said, where does Larry Bird live? And they were like, oh, just right up the road. I mean, they just told us where his house was. We drove up the street. And there, of course, was like, they were like, you can't miss it. It's got the basketball court up front. And it was like, he had this full court with no nets in the hoop. I figured Larry had worn them off, draining threes. And we stood there and rang the bell and then, you know, just took a bunch of pictures standing in front of his house, like, you know, bowing like Wayne's World. We're not worthy. And
5: well, I went to his mom's house.
14: Really?
5: Oh, yeah. Oh, yeah.
14: Wow.
5: Yeah.
14: You're really legit. Yeah. Well, I don't know. I remember when we first got successful and Good Will Hunting had come out, and I thought, oh, like, you know, maybe, and Matt's birthday came along. You know, I had watched, there's a tape narrated, it was VHS tape, narrated by Daniel Stern. And it was called Larry Bird, a Basketball Legend. And we had worn this VHS tape just out listening to it. And one of the moments in there, it's a game against Dallas and the game is tied, and it's where Larry pulled up instead of, you know, trying to take a two-pointer, pulled up from three and he hits the three to win. And the broadcaster just says, well, I'll never forget that. He goes, oh, the arrogance, the wonderful arrogance of a man who needs two to tie, three to win, and says, let's roll the dice. And so I thought this would be a great gift. I'll reach out to Larry Bird and I'll get him to write, you know, to Matt, a man with the arrogance, the wonderful arrogance who needs two to tie and three to win and says, let's roll the dice. And I got back a jersey that said, Matt, Larry Bird. And the note was, quote, too long. All right. Well,
5: Matt's birthday today, right?
14: It is Matt's birthday today in honor of this. Yeah, that story. In fact, if Larry's out there listening, not too late, Larry. The arrogance, the wonderful arrogance. It was, that'd be about the only thing that I could think to get the guy. What do you get the man who has everything? He's he kind of got, I think, the present that he really wanted with the Odyssey. He's always wanted to. He loves Chris Nolan, and playing a lead in that movie was, I think, you know, a big deal for him. And not able to provide that gift for him, Larry Bird jersey, that quote, was the only thing left. So.
5: Okay, I've asked Matt this. Maybe you can help me. The Mike Kekich, Fritz Peterson, swapping wives, the Yankees pitchers. He said that you guys had toyed with it. Where does it stand?
14: You know, it's so funny you mentioned that because it just came back up again. Here's the real problem with that was we developed it. We wanted to write the story and we were working on it and working on it. And then somebody finally said to us, you know, you guys are too old to be professional baseball pitchers. And we realized, oh, right. Like, that's a young man's game. So we kind of let it go. But just recently I got back, like somebody was talking about doing it as a series. I also heard that somebody was trying to develop a version, I don't know why, where they transposed it to the Red Sox. And I said, the Red Sox are not in the habit of swapping lives. That's a sort of thing
5: that only we know
14: brave of. Ball clubs like the Yankees do.
5: That we know of, Ben.
14: That we know of, exactly. That has come out. But
5: Big Poppy, yeah, you never know.
14: I'd like to. It's a great story. It's sort of like one of those, you wouldn't believe it if it weren't true kind of things.
5: How has the role of the leading man changed over the last 20, 30 years?
14: I mean, listen, you know, we've had such, I grew up admiring all these great leading men, you know, De Niro and Dustin Hoffman and Al Pacino and, you know, Denzel Washington and all these guys. I think, and so it seems like just a pantheon of giants. And but one of the things that I think has changed just interestingly, because the media landscape has changed, is that it's become more difficult to be a leading man. Because in the old days, you had three networks and a few studios and no internet. And they were going to, you know, if you got a part in a movie studio was going to advertise, you know, spend a lot of money advertising you. And you could sort of, they could sort of make stars a little bit more. And now we've got such a diffuse media landscape so that people kind of become, stars and leading men in these like smaller ecosystems, you know, where you have this world where you could have people, there's millions of people who are huge fans of some show and the whole rest of the world hasn't even heard of it. And so it's made it doubly difficult for people to do that. Although you see, you know, there are certainly the great, you know, Tom Holland and Tim Chalamet and young guys like that who are doing it. But the bar is just raised because, you know, people can now, we're not all subject to the sort of gatekeeper's taste and we don't have people thrust upon us and they kind of select them. I also think the leading man maybe, well, I don't know. I mean, I want to say they're allowed to be a little bit more vulnerable and more flawed. But when I think back to the 70s, I think maybe that's not true. I mean, you think about Paul Newman and The Verdict. This is a guy who was a drunk who was hustling clients at a funeral for somebody he didn't know. I mean, and that's how they started that movie. That's a template that I really like and I believe in, which is the sort of, I think characters who are flawed are just more interesting. You tell stories about people who are perfect or so virtuous that, you know, it's kind of boring that you know what the expectations are. Look, we've got certainly a lot of terrific actors and leading women out there, so it's still alive and well, though the business is changing sort of as we speak.
5: This is, you know, off on a tangent, but there, my favorite scene in Good Will Hunting is going to surprise you. It's when you go over to get Matt and Matt's not there. Your brother gets out of the back seat and gets in the front seat, and Casey's smile, I think it's just such a sneaky, brilliant little clip, but it's my favorite scene in Good Will Hunting, which is saying a lot.
14: Listen, I appreciate it. That is just a testament to my brother's gifts. I mean, that wasn't something that was planned, and we hadn't even thought about it. When he did it, it just made such obvious sense. Like, he got to move up one. He got to ride shotgun. You know, it's like the little things that matter so much.
5: He didn't care that Matt was gone as much as he got to sit in the front seat with you.
14: He was really happy he was going to sit up front. And I thought that was beautiful too. And I appreciate your saying so. My brother's, he is a really brilliant guy. He's capable of making really brilliant kind of brave choices like that. And I agree with you.
5: Before I let you go, there's a scene where you're in the kitchen with Kerry Washington and it gets like, that's when heat gets turned up. Mm-hmm. How do you ramp up to get into that moment where you're going at her and she's going at you and it is back and forth?
14: You know, I mean, look, I think any actor's got to try to, like, you know, we've all had these experiences of various kinds. We knew we were making a story about marriage and we knew we wanted it to be unflinching and we didn't want to have a story where it was, all the conflicts are, you know, resolved amicably. And certainly this was in a really high pressure situation. And I feel as an actor, I'm kind of only as good as the people around me. And so and I really wanted to invite and create a situation where it was like the other actors were free to contribute and improvise and do what they wanted to do. And so as she kept escalating the scene, it just kind of kept escalating me. And I thought, I do remember thinking maybe this is too much, because I remember getting just carried away with anger and frustration. And, you know, look, that was one of those things where everything in that moment just came out, as sometimes does in marriages, where all your stresses and all your frustrations, many of which have, you know, no relationship to the marriage itself, unfortunately, sometimes come out in these marital fights. And I think we all knew that had to send the message like, hey, this is not going to be the sort of normal movie. We're going to really try to tell the truth about this and about marriage, which is not always pretty, because our most intense and passionate feelings like love and trust and vulnerability, you know, when those feel attacked or betrayed, they can kind of bring out the other side of those feelings. I was lucky to have great co-stars in that scene.
5: The movie Animals comes to Netflix tomorrow, October 9th. So Ben is in there, Kerry Washington, Gillian Anderson with an accent, a British accent in there, I believe.
14: Yeah, she's terrific. Stephen Young. It's Adrian Paz, Luis Gerardo Mendez. It's a great cast, and it was a real honor to have them. And I hope people check it out on Netflix. I'm really proud of the movie.
5: Good to talk to you again, Ben. Thank you.
14: Thank you, sir. Pleasure.
5: Take a break. Last call for phone calls. What we learned after this.

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10: Betsy Ann Nagoski, who runs the Canary Records label.
12: A friend of mine said that what he loves is being the guy standing at the edge of the cliff, waving his arms, going, wait, no, let me look at those first before you throw them away. I think there might be some good stuff in there. I think there might be some stories. I don't think we should throw all those away yet.
10: We have a season, 10 episodes of stories from that realm, of things that were just barely saved, and in some cases, not saved at all. A bizarre tale of two infamous New Yorkers.
13: They booby-trapped their home and turned it into the shield fortress of ephemera.
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14: It's over. 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

0: Last call for phone calls. 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What's in store tomorrow? 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Also, wherever you consume the DP show, our social media, we're going to do a watch party tonight. 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You can watch us watch the game. It can be your second screen or third screen. Yes, Dylan.
1: This is totally unrelated, but I was thinking about the bands where the lead singer isn't the most famous again.
0: Okay.
1: This is a good one. Blink 182, Travis Barker.
0: Drummer.
1: Most famous member of that band.
0: Okay, I don't know who the singer is for...
1: Tom DeLonge?
0: Tom DeLonge.
1: Yeah.
0: Okay. Brett in Kentucky. Hi, Brett. What do you have for me?
2: Good morning, Dan. The Danettes and the backroom crew. 6'2 and a soft 315.
0: Soft.
2: Hey, first time, long time, and loving it more than now I'm retired. I've got a name that will always stand out when it comes to a band. Although the vocalist of Rush has a truly unique sound, Rush would not have been Rush without Neil Peart.
0: And as I'm corrected all the time by Rush aficionados, Neil Peart. Not Neil Peart. Neil Peart, the great drummer. I have one of his drumsticks over here. Yes, Dylan.
1: That's one, though, if that, even though that might be technically correct, it sounds wrong. So I'm just going to stick with the original, Peart.
0: Yeah, but I said Neil Peart, and then people corrected me, and I want to be fair to, you know, Rush fans.
1: Peart.
0: Neil Peart. I think he had a real extensive car collection. He might, I might be making this up. They were all the same color. I think all of his sports cars were red, maybe. Yes, Dylan.
1: Well, Floyd Mayweather did that with his all of his cars, I think, in Miami. He had the same set of cars in Miami and Vegas, and all the ones in Miami were white, and all the ones in Vegas were black.
0: Well, I wonder what's happening with his finances.
1: I think some of those might have been repossessed at this point.
0: Ryan in Utah, and you can't blame that on Don King. Ryan in Utah. Hi, Ryan.
3: Hey, DP.
0: Hey, Ryan.
3: 6'6", a soft 260.
0: Soft.
3: Hey, fantastic interview with Mr. Affleck. You continue to show us why you're the best in the business. I was calling in. I was a little disappointed with the Danettes yesterday with the football, the sticky football situation. I felt like it was a prime opportunity for someone to set themselves apart as the Danette of the year, or at least become the front runner. Especially my guy Marv. Seems like you need to maybe get him a t-shirt that, you know, if you want to be Danette of the Year, you need to get a little hands more on.
0: Hands more on. Okay. Coming at you again.
4: What else is new?
0: Maybe you weren't here to see what happened with the football yesterday, Marvin.
4: You know, when Morgan came out like the Ultimate Warrior from the WWE, she came out like a bat out of hell.
0: Yeah.
4: I was behind her a little bit afterwards if you watch the footage.
0: Okay. Look, I'm moving past it. Teaching moment. We learn from it, and we can't get the glue off the football. Yes, Marvin.
4: There's no such thing as losses, only lessons.
0: Oh, wow.
4: I saw that in Home Goods next to the Live, Laugh, Love sign, by the way.
0: I thought most of your expressions, your sayings, are from Bed Bath & Beyond.
4: They are. You know, attitude of gratitude. I'm going to use that. I'm going to use that.
1: Bless this home.
4: Bless this mess.
0: Yes, Big Day Ray.
5: So it was a game used Barry Sanders football, correct?
0: Yes.
5: Were they playing the Raiders? And maybe that's where this came from.
0: He wouldn't have played against Lester Hayes.
5: Okay.
0: Yeah. Nice try, but.
5: I tried.
0: Yeah.
5: Defending Morgan a little bit.
0: You did. This day in sports history, Marvin.
4: Sorry.
0: Are you ready?
4: I had something else up. All right. In 1957, the Brooklyn Baseball Club announced that it had accepted a deal to move the Dodgers to Los Angeles.
0: Okay.
4: And one more, Don Larsen of the Yankees pitched the perfect game in the history of the World Series. The first perfect game in the history of the World Series in 1956.
0: Yeah, beat the Brooklyn Dodgers. First basketball game in the Superdome, 1975. Spurs of the ABA beat the Atlanta Hawks of the NBA. Okay. Also, Brock Holt became the first baseball player to hit for the cycle in a postseason game. That was game three of the ALDS 2018 Yankees Red Sox. Yes, Dylan?
1: We're talking about random World Series MVPs the other day.
0: Yeah.
1: I believe, wasn't it Steve Pierce who won for the Red Sox in 2018?
0: Yes.
1: Never
0: yes.
1: to be heard from again?
0: Yes. Good call. Let's go around the room, see if we learned anything on this program. John Smoltz, he will join us on the program tomorrow. Is that correct, Todd?
6: And RG3.
0: RG3, always capable of giving us a headline there. Maybe he'll go after Richard Sherman in the Stanford football program again. Todd, what'd you learn today?
6: Whatever happened to the importance of getting on base, stealing bases, and having a lot of RBIs? Get off my baseball lawn.
0: Dylan.
1: You and Ben Affleck have both made the pilgrimage to Larry Bird's house.
0: Yeah, we have. Isn't that weird? Marvin.
4: Steve Pierce, World Series MVP.
0: Ray.
5: Mike Shanahan should be in the Hall of Fame.
0: Yes, he should. He should. That's embarrassing. Todd, what did I learn?
6: We all learned there's a big viewing party in the man cave tonight to experience how Shea reacts to how his Cowboys do against the winless Buccaneers.
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15: 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A black man from the projects comes forward with information about the case.
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15: Behind bars, Lee finds an unlikely ally in his cellie, Robert. The pair are like chalk and cheese. There's no way their paths would ever cross on the outside. But as a fellow inmate, Robert sees through the lies and vows to do the unthinkable. Clear Lee's name.
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27: Okay, here we go. Here we go. It is a Thursday, great night of baseball, at least for, you know, half the teams. Welcome in, live in Chicago, it's The Herd, wherever you may be, whatever platform you're watching on. 1 hour from now, we all get smarter. Greg Cosell. You know, in baseball, the regular season, so many games, is about volume. Show up every day. It's about volume, consistency. But the playoffs are different. The playoffs are about moments, situations. A lot of playoff sports are like that. Last night, two opportunities, backs against the wall. The Braves had a chance in the fifth inning and the sixth inning to alter and change the series. Atlanta was at home. Here it was, fifth inning. Two runners on. Dodgers have to go to the bullpen. Alex Bessier comes in. Braves hit a rocket. Right at Kike Hernandez. Opportunity blown. Sixth inning. Tyler Glasnow had control problems. They had to pull him. Sixth inning. They lead off with a double. Oh, that's great. But they couldn't do anything with it. The Braves were 0-for-7 last night. Runners in scoring position. And Matt Olson and Ronald Acuna Jr., their two big sticks, 0-for-4 with runners in scoring position. Okay, so yet a Dodger role player once again, Andy Páez, who was benched last year in the World Series, a guy making $800,000 a year, top of the seventh, bases loaded, bang, drives two in. The guy's making $800,000 a year. That's not even great NIL money. Benched in last year's World Series. Kike Hernandez yesterday. I mean, this is what they do. Regular season in baseball is elementary school. Just show up and get good attendance. The playoffs in baseball are college. It's about midterms and finals. You got to ace those. The entire series, the Braves offense with runners in scoring position hit .043, 28 runners left on. That's historically awful. And this is what LA has been doing year after year after year in the postseason. I mean, Mookie, Ohtani, and Freddie, 0 for 11 last night. So they needed Páez, just like last year in the World Series. They needed Páez and his defense. And so two nights ago, Kike Hernandez with the home run. So, I mean, this Tommy Edmonds back in 2024 was the NLCS MVP. It's not just the big guys. They also got on the road. This is tough. 6 1/3 of scoreless bullpen work. Glasnow's got good stuff, but he was struggling with the control. So they had to go to the bullpen early. So, you know, I said this. It was a real crisis moment. You're on the road, and the Dodgers played nearly perfect baseball. They're hard enough to beat. You can't beat yourself. And for the record, all those complaining about payroll, here's the payrolls that remain in baseball. The Guardians 30th, the Rays 28th, the White Sox 24th, the Brewers 19th. Well, what about the Dodgers? They do everything well. Their farm system right now is top three in Major League Baseball. They defend. They do everything but steal bases, and they shouldn't steal bases because when you have that much power, don't run yourself out of innings. Dave Roberts, on the series win and a nearly flawless night of baseball, road baseball, where LA's won 9 of their last 10 road playoff games.
1: Everybody in this room helped get us to where we're at, where we're going to go. We need every single person. We talk about this. There's no more talented team than the Los Angeles Dodgers. It's the best organization in sports, top to bottom. We're smarter, we're better, and we're tougher.
2: And we're dinosaurs.
1: We're tougher.
27: Think about that. A guy making $800,000 a year for the Dodgers delivered last night, and two guys, stars for the Braves, making $39 million combined, did not. That is the difference. Kike Hernandez, two nights ago, last year's World Series Game 7, that's what they do. So, listen, the Yankee fans, there's going to be excuses / reasons they lost. You could say, well, Aaron Judge wasn't available. That's true. Well, the fan interference was a bad break. Absolutely true. Why did Aaron Boone drop Ben Rice in the batting order behind Trent Grisham? I would say that's ill-advised. But none of it matters. The lowest payroll in Major League Baseball is Tampa. They beat the Yankees and were better in the regular season, and they were clearly better in this. Better defensively, they got better pitching. Their starters beat the Yankees' great starters. So the slap-hitting Tampa Rays, the slap hitters, more home runs, more extra base hits. And again, I've said this. Look at the Yankees. Defensively, mid. Farm system, 25th out of 30 teams, according to people that rank farm systems. Defensively, awful, at least in this series. Aaron Judge, great, but let's be honest, he's 34, 35 by next season. So the Yankees, to me, have become Nike. You have this massive brand, but because of arrogance, I mean, let's be honest, smaller, sharper executives at other shoe companies have chipped away. And you look up and you still make the playoffs. You still sell a lot of shoes, but you're not fundamentally the same company. Same execs, same arrogance, same manager, same general manager. And there's so many smart young people in Major League Baseball. Do the Yankees have any of them? Because I think they've become the old guy that brags that he still has a flip phone. Is a couple years ago, there was an article, Brian Cashman said, hey, we have the smallest analytics department in the American League East. Yeah, that's not a brag. Go to the website of the Yankees. One person has the title of quantitative analyst. One. Dodgers have 7 and several working under them. And the Yankees GM is bragging, hey, it's in the age of information. We have less. I mean, seriously here. So, I mean, the Yankees offense against the Rays, these are all Lowest in the postseason series in franchise history. Batting average 130. On-base percentage 192. Slugging percentage 239. Now, I know Aaron Judge wasn't available. I get it. But for the record last night, Mookie Betts, Freddie Freeman, Ohtani went 0 for 11 for the Dodgers. Okay, who got them the lead two nights ago? Kike Hernandez, utility infielder at 4.5 mil a season. Who got them the big hit last night? Andy Páez, 800 grand a year. So you can make all, by the way, the Braves stars didn't hit. The Dodgers stars in this series didn't hit. Outside of Ben Rice, none of the Yankee stars hit. So, I mean, just to me, it's not just fire this guy. It's beyond that for the Yankees. Same people, same front office, same arrogance. I'm telling you, it's Nike. They're still selling shoes, but man, people have nibbled away on the margins, and it's not the same company, and the Yankees aren't the same team. Here was A-Rod and Jeter last night.
0: Something has to change. Something has to change. I'm not talking about personnel, but I'm talking about a philosophy. There has to be a philosophy change.
2: They played better than the Yankees all season. They played better than the Yankees in this particular series. In terms of what's next, I don't know. You know, I think that's the best way to answer it. I do not know what's next.
0: How would you fix him?
2: I don't know.
27: How about lean into AI? Bigger analytics department, stop bragging about using a flip phone like it's a 17-year drought. And I've said, it's not that the Yankees are terribly run, but they're not well run. There's a difference, right? They don't have any financial ceiling. And the Dodgers prove that you can have great role players, be excellent defensively. Dodgers don't commit a lot of errors. You can have bullpen depth. Yeah, I mean, I admit the Dodgers have so much pitching depth, they don't really have to use, like, bullpen games anymore. They did a few years ago. They don't have to anymore. Tyler Glasnow, though, didn't have his best stuff last night. He had major control issues, walked, what, five batters. Braves couldn't take advantage of it. So there we go, J-Mac. It's one thing to lose. It's another to get swept by the smallest payroll in Major League Baseball. I'm not laughing, but it is. You know,
3: no, you're laughing. It's okay. It happens. The drought continues for my Yankees, but we still got the Dodgers in the mix to try to win a third straight. So there's that. But overall, I like your take. The real one is, do you think Brian Cashman here gets fired within the week? Do you think Boone gets fired? There's a lot of chatter.
27: Yeah, there's nothing that would lead you to believe that's the case. So they...
3: Except for futility.
27: Well, they've been a very good regular season team, and right, they haven't delivered. And it should be noted, the Yankees are struggling in a significantly weaker side. The American League isn't close to the overall talent and depth. You look at the Phillies, teams that get bounced early in the National League playoffs, I think would end up in the ALCS. So, I mean, the Cubs only had one star, not great pitching. But, I mean, Milwaukee is strong. And San Diego is loaded at the top. They're not as deep as the Brewers, but they have great stars. The Dodgers are excellent. Atlanta's really good. They're just, their stars could not hit in this series. So, I mean, the Dodgers would win either side, AL, NL. Yeah. But the Yankees have always sort of relied on the American League Central. If you go to the Yankee playoff wins over the last, 10 years, it's been a lot of wins over the American League Central.
3: The Twins.
27: Well, that's the weakest division. Once they got lined up against the Rays, I mean, you watched it defensively, inferior. Even the Yankees starting pitching got out-dueled by the Rays starting pitching. So, I mean, you got to look yourself in the mirror. This goes beyond, like, fire that manager. A good manager gets you four wins a year. That's not the answer. Do whatever you want.

0: And they had unbelievable leadership. So the to me, the coach didn't matter that much. I mean, they were an old, smart, deep, veteran team. The front office and Jalen Brunson won that title. Okay, the front office for the Knicks, when James Dolan went to build the Sphere and let the guys in the front office for 2 years run the organization, the Knicks won a title last year, not because of coaching. They won it because of that front office, built a great roster, and Jalen Brunson is better than even the Knicks thought he would be when they brought him in from Dallas. Those were the two ingredients. So I said this about, I think it was yesterday or the day before, it all starts in every sport in the front office. It all starts in the front office. That's really the people wearing the sunglasses, what you see them about once a series, the network will show them. Those are the guys winning this stuff. And it's not a lack of you know, I'm not just a fire a bunch of people. I think there's philosophies upstairs that dictate a lot in professional sports. And I think the Yankees are analytically not even in the same stratosphere. They're not as intentional as the Dodgers in the offseason. I mean, when they signed Giancarlo Stanton years ago, my take was, what was the point? He couldn't stay healthy in Miami. I don't get it. Judge and Stanton, I don't get it. So I just don't, again, I don't think they're poorly run. They make the playoffs, which is something. I mean, they're in a division where the Blue Jays have money, the Red Sox have money, the Rays are brilliantly run. Even Baltimore's got good players. So there is some value what they're doing. But, you know, you get to the playoffs, like I said, the playoffs are like college. Got to ace the midterm and the final. Regular season is, we got a lot of money and a lot of players. You know, we're going to win 94 games or whatever it is. Just, you know, over the course of time, our starting pitching is better than yours. But you get postseason baseball is crisis management, situational. It's like the NBA playoffs. And that's where the Knicks separated. Like all these mature veterans, Bridges and Towns and Brunson and OG. And it was all this maturity late in games that beat the very, very young Spurs, right? That Spurs led in almost every game in that series, yep, often by double digits. But, you know, baseball, football, basketball all have certain things that matter. Late game success, late game crisis management, like wins titles. So they got a lot to think about. A lot. But it was fun last night. It was fun. Eric Karros, Greg Cosell stopping by today. In Chicago, it's the Herd.
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13: When you meet people and you say your job's a sports announcer, it's always interesting to see what the first thing they say is. He sits next to me and he goes, "What do you think about my Jaguars this year?" And I was like, "Duval."
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14: 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The Dallas Cowboys play Tampa tonight. The Cowboys are weird. Even when things are good, they're weird. I'll give you an example. The Cowboys are second right now in the NFL in total points, and yet dead last in offensive possessions. They're like a haunted house. Nobody can figure it out. And I've said it took me a long time to figure out Dak Prescott. But Dak Prescott, if the Cowboys are the world's biggest rock band, he's the manager as they're trashing the hotel rooms. He's making the beds. He makes sure he keeps it glued together. He gets everybody on stage as close to on time as you possibly can with the Dallas Cowboys. If he's your kid, you make him the executor of the will, a stabilizing force. He dealt with Dez Bryant and Ezekiel Elliott's immaturity early, Jerry's vanity always. Now it's George Pickens' moodiness. It's the coaching carousel. Micah Parsons had some drama, even in his rookie year. Even in his rookie year, remember this? That Tony Romo got hurt. Dak Prescott inserted in, and Tony Romo noticed immediately, to Romo's credit, the maturity. He held a press conference to say, there's no controversy here. This is Dak's job. Maturity, however, never shows up in highlights or a passer rating. You got to watch closely. Overtime, consistency, commitment, competitive nature. He doesn't have the biggest arm. He's not the greatest athlete, especially post-surgeries, two of them now. But the reality with Dak Prescott, this is not a normal quarterback job in the NFL. It's the biggest brand. It's got an owner that has to do radio hits and be front and center and sometimes starts fires that you have to put out. If Dak wasn't here, there'd probably be three or four interventions over the last decade the franchise would need. So I just think, and also I think, you know, it's not fair, but not everybody gets, you know, Sean McVay as a coach. Jerry, in my opinion, doesn't respect coaching. And so I think this staff, once again, is pretty average. But if you go back to the year that Dak Prescott entered, 2016, I looked this up. The Cowboys with Dak Prescott have averaged 27 points a game. That is the highest scoring offense in the league. With an owner that drives you nuts, immaturity from a star receiver and running back, drama, moodiness, average coaching sometimes. Dak this week asked about him proclaiming before the season. I mean, that's why we give him a pass when he proclaimed it's the best offense ever, potentially.
15: I got no regrets. We're four games in. I think we can get better. Am I complacent with what we've done? Absolutely not. Do I think what we've done, is it enough? Absolutely not. Do I still believe that that's who we are and that's who we're going to be? Damn right.
14: I'll take Dallas tonight, but, you know, not because of coaching. Here's J-Mac with the news.
16: No.
17: Turn on the news. This is the Herdline News.
18: Let's start with a little controversy in Philadelphia. It's not the city of brotherly love for this topic, Colin. Oh, my gosh. So Nick Foles is like everyone else now. He's got a podcast. And he went on and took a shot at Jalen Hurts. He was breaking down a Hurts pass to Dontavian Wicks, and here is the breakdown.
19: He was very late on this, very late.
20: Right now.
19: We're not playing high school football. We can't wait till they're wide open. The reason I say that is this. They get a completion, that's great. But if he gets it on time and rhythm, if he catches that ball right now, look how much grass is in the triangle of defenders. He's going to catch it, he's going to knife upfield. Most likely going to be a first down.
18: That's not nice. We're not playing high school football.
14: I wish more former athletes said stuff like that. That's absolutely realistic. That's a solid breakdown from a guy that has won a Super Bowl over Tom Brady. Yep. I have a problem with athletes that come on the air. We pay them a lot of money and they say nothing.
18: Yeah.
14: I have no problem with Nick Foles being like, you know, well, you're throwing this ball way late. In high school and college, you mostly throw to the open guy. In the NFL, you have to anticipate on a lot of throws. That is the difference. The back shoulder stuff, throwing to a spot, not necessarily a wide receiver, and that's the separate. That's why guys like Matt Stafford have 33 pick sixes. Like, you are throwing to a spot. You are anticipating. Stafford's a great anticipator. Brady was a great anticipator. Tom's got a few pick sixes. Peyton Manning had a few pick sixes.
18: A few.
14: You can be safe. Bo Nix right now, to me, plays it too safe. Yeah. Andrew Luck had lots of interceptions. Darnold does. The NFL quarterback is not high school or college. It's just fundamentally, it's the difference between just getting a Bachelor of Arts and a PhD. It's another level, you know, cognitively of playing football. And I do think there are disadvantages being under 6'2". I think that's absolutely part of it. I think Jalen at times can struggle. So some of it's not his fault. It's just his reality. Most of the great quarterbacks with the rings are bigger guys.
18: Well, Hurts does have a ring. But yes, he, over the middle has been his bugaboo. He's afraid. He doesn't want to do it. And in that pass, you know, I have Wicks in fantasy. I was watching that closely. I'll just say this, Colin. Usually, you know, out here in L.A., I'm not waking up super duper early on a Sunday. I want to sleep in. I will be up early for this game. I am loaded up
14: on
18: the Jaguars.
14: I mean, listen.
18: There's a world where the Eagles defense shows up, you know, and fights hard and keeps this close, and maybe they lose by a field goal. That's possible. But they don't have the experience in London. They're leaving late.
20: Right.
18: A lot of things point to the Jags here.
14: So Trevor Lawrence was the great big, tall. He was the greater high school quarterback. He was the greater college quarterback, right? And it took him to find Liam Cohen. Jalen Hurts had more of a struggle at the college level. And he was a second-round pick. But he got a great early Shane Steichen play caller, which really helped. But let's be fair to Jalen Hurts here, because I think Jalen is an adult. I think he's intentional. I wish he would run more. He doesn't want to. Whatevs. But I would say we have to be fair to Hurts right now. This is the third week in a row where I feel there's a significant coaching advantage to the quarterback playing Jalen Hurts. And that's something we have to be fair here on Jalen Hurts, because I do think his size or lack thereof is an issue. I've said I like my quarterbacks to be 6'2 and up. The history shows. Peyton, Brady, Ben, Marino, you know, these guys win more. But Hurts has to overcome some things like Dak on his staff, which are negatives. Just look at Trevor Lawrence's career with Liam Cohen and look at Tampa's offense since Liam's left. It is a different football team. So coaching, this is the only sport. A major league manager can win 4 games over a season. A football, Ben Johnson can take a hazmat spill to the playoffs in a year. Football's the coaching sport, and I don't think Jalen, in fairness, has ever had great coaching.
18: And for the Eagles fans who are upset that we're all over the Jags, just go look up what Liam Cohen likes to do schematically and what Vic Fangio does schematically. It's not a good setup. I like the Jags here. All right, let's move on to the Baltimore Ravens and Lamar Jackson. Increasingly looking like Lamar will not go. This was run out to all the way to Falcons, favored by 3.5. This is a 9.5-point line swing in a week, Colin. This is crazy. Yeah. However, Jesse Minter is optimistic that there isn't much of a change offensive-wise when you go from Lamar Jackson to Tyler Huntley. Take a listen.
21: I think the system of our offense and what we do doesn't have to change a whole lot. You know, a lot of the plays, especially whether it's when we're under center and running a lot of those types of things, he can do all that. He can make a lot of those same plays. You know, obviously Lamar's magic is what it is, and he's the best quarterback in the league for a reason. But we got a lot of confidence in Snoop if that's the way it goes.
14: Tyler Huntley to me is a top 5 backup in the league. I remember, was it last year they played the Bears? Tyler Huntley won by 2 scores. Like, I think Tyler Huntley is fine. And I do think stylistically they play a little bit of the same game. I mean, there's one Lamar Jackson.
18: Yes.
14: But I think Baltimore is more than just the quarterback. It's organizational. They just made a trade, offensive line. That's not going to immaterialize perhaps yet. But I think Baltimore, I stayed away from this game. This is not in my pick. I all of a sudden I'm supposed to believe Baltimore is going to fold like a chair. Like, that's just not the Ravens.
18: Well, I don't know if fold so much a struggle, but Minter makes a good point. Remember the Giants had the running quarterback in Jackson Dart, and then their backup is Jameis Winston, who's a statue.
14: Yeah.
18: That is tough. You have to reshape the offense, and it's been a tough go for the Giants.
14: The Seahawks have Darnold and Drew Lock, both better than average arms, and both can move. Like, that's the perfect situation.
18: So this Ravens situation does work. Right, Lamar to Huntley. Obviously, it's a big drop-off. They did not score in the second half. Now, I think there was like a math property I learned in like 5th grade where if X and Y, then, you know, A and B. So the Saints went to Baltimore and beat the Ravens. The Falcons just went to the Saints and kicked their butts all over the field on Monday Night Football. Something's going to go down. I don't know what's going to happen. Can they continue? The Falcons have scored 80 points, Colin, in the last 2 weeks on the road.
14: Well, they're not going to keep doing that. Remember, they're bringing out Penix. Nobody has tons of film on Penix with Stefanski. You have 2 games of it. So, like, Penix had been in the sport, but you don't have video. You don't have film of what Stefanski's doing with Penix. So you have these micro burst moments, 2 and 3 and 4 game, you know, like what people just don't know what to expect. You're on your heels. And I think Penix, you and I are both, I'm a big Penix fan. I think he's a good kid. I mean, Kalen DeBoer's offense is not simple. He was very good at Washington. Stefanski's offense is not simple. He's figured that out. So that's a kid that puts in the time, puts in the film study. I've met him before. He's a really nice kid. There's no ego with Penix at all. So I think it's going to work. But let's slow the jets a little bit. A lot of this is here's this new quarterback with this offensive coach, and you know everybody's on their heels because you don't. I mean, that first series Atlanta had against the Saints, I mean, it was clever. It was at, like zigzag motions and Bijan Robinson. It's like whoa. This is fast and quick, and I don't know. It's exciting. So
18: you mentioned the first series. I thought when the Saints cut it to 14, like at late third, early fourth. And like, okay, Falcons, are you going to screw this up? And Stefanski came out and the first down, not a run, beautiful play action, Kyle Pitts, 20 yards. Saints did not see it coming. And they're still throwing. Yeah. I love what I've seen from Stefanski.
14: Yeah.
18: Kyle, it's weird. With Cooper Rush, the Falcons maybe look like 31 or 32 in the NFL. With Penix, to me, they're closer to like 12 to 15. Is that fair?
14: Yeah, I think.
18: Are they knocking on the door of the Blaze hierarchy?
14: I say this all the time. Everybody wins when we find another offensive coach with a franchise quarterback. Atlanta's fun to watch. By the way, they had this running back. They had this star receiver. They had this offensive line, pre-Stefanski. And Penix, by the way, had 12 starts, pre-Stefanski. He was average. Then you watch him with Stefanski, and it's like, oh, crap. All these guys were here. Atlanta was here. Same owner, same front office. I mean, Matt Ryan's in now. But everything was here. They just needed Stefanski to be able to, like, you know, the maestro. Michael Penix needed an offensive guy. Between Kalen DeBoer and Stefanski, you can do worse as a quarterback getting coaches.
18: For sure. Final story, Aaron Rodgers in Pittsburgh, Colin. A week ago, we all saw Rodgers F-bomb his coach, get the play in, blah, blah, blah. It was ugly. Well, wouldn't you know it, but Rodgers was asked about the exchange, and he had a little, I don't know if there's a dust-up, a brouhaha, a skirmish. Take a listen, him and a reporter.
0: I'm not going to touch that one.
20: Anybody else?
22: Does that include the interaction with Mike about how to get him in quicker?
0: Yeah, Mike and I have talked.
22: Ironed out?
0: It's always ironed out.
20: So is that just the normal way you guys communicate?
0: Sometimes, yeah.
20: Have you found it to be effective?
0: Yeah. We've had a lot of success together.
18: Have you found it to be successful? Yelling the F word at your coach in the middle of a Thursday night football game.
14: I've said this. I wasn't here last Friday.
18: That's right. That's right. Yes.
14: Okay. I defend Aaron Rodgers. I'm going to defend Aaron Rodgers. Here's why. If I'm a quarterback, get the play in. You've been coaching for 30 years. Get the play in. The faster a quarterback gets the ball, gets the play, the more Aaron can manipulate at the line of scrimmage. I have also defended quarterbacks for years barking at coaches. Brady barked at Josh McDaniels. Peyton Manning barked at Saturday, and Saturday barked back. Mahomes has barked at Eric Bieniemy. In the middle of a game, I have no problem with Aaron Rodgers or any professional athlete clearing the air and being confrontational. I have no problem. I have problem when Aaron's passive aggressive when he was in Green Bay taking these like veiled shots at people. That bothers me. I have no problem with Aaron lighting up McCarthy. Get the play in. You've been in the league 40 years.
18: So for the record, this was in the first quarter, scoreless game, like 6 minutes into the game, not in the red zone. You sure you don't think it was an overreaction at all?
14: No, I don't. Okay. I'm going to defend quarterbacks, coaches on the field, snipping at an OC, a teammate, a center. By the way, you can snip back. But folks, you know, us in the media, we always stick a camera in or a mic in after a heated moment. I mean, that's because of all of our jobs mostly aren't on in public. Now, mine is, but most people are, you know, they're at work, in a law office, in a hospital emergency room. It's okay to clear the air and bark. Once again, I'm defending Aaron Rodgers. I can't believe I don't get Christmas cards from that guy. J-Mac with the news.
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14: God, I haven't even gotten to the Brewers win yet. I got Greg Coso, Eric Karros around the corner. It's the Herd.
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27: Smile, buddy.
26: Come on, smile. Oh, honey, he's still not smiling.
27: Maybe he's not a smiler.
26: Yeah, maybe he's just not a happy baby.
27: Maybe he's just being a boy. You know how boys are.
26: Or maybe he's teething. Oh, poor baby. I think his gums hurt.
27: Maybe he's just tired.
26: Or maybe his tummy hurts. He didn't eat that much.
27: Maybe he's not ticklish.
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8: Hurricane Isaias is strengthening over the Gulf Coast of Mexico and turning north toward the northern Gulf Coast. Hurricane and storm surge watches are in effect from parts of Louisiana across the coast. Rain and thunderstorms increase along the coast and across Florida, with heavy rain expected into Friday. Houston will top out in the upper 80s. New Orleans and much of Florida approach 90. Cooler fall air is covering the Midwest and the Great Lakes, with temperatures staying mainly in the 50s and 60s. The Northeast stays cool, with scattered showers and temperatures also in the 50s and 60s. The Plain States will warm into the 80s and remain mostly dry, while California's extreme heat is finally beginning to ease. Some inland areas, though, will remain hot, as Los Angeles reaches the mid-90s and the Central Valley still sees temperatures near 100. The Southwest deserts stay hot, with Phoenix near 100 and Las Vegas topping out in the mid-90s, while the Pacific Northwest stays mainly in the 60s with clouds and scattered showers. And Hawaii remains warm and humid, with trade wind showers and temperatures in the mid-80s. That's your national forecast. I'm Tammy Trujillo.
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24: 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Dodgers all-time home run leader since they moved to L.A., 14 years in the bigs, Dodger TV analyst for several years. Our friend Eric Karros is now joining us live 12 hours after the Dodgers played nearly a perfect baseball game. I mean, nobody, like your top three hitters didn't do much. Mookie didn't do much. Freddie or Ohtani, I thought they played really well. And you and I were talking during the break, before we get into Milwaukee, Atlanta's a good team. Right. But there's an argument they weren't. How do you view the Braves?
16: They're good. They're a good ball club. But I think the difference was much greater than some of the scores. Atlanta would have to play perfect baseball to move on. The Dodgers played well, but they didn't play, you know, as well as they can play. Right? They had one base hit the entire series with runners in scoring position. And that was the Andy Páez, base hit last night. So, again, can they do things better? Yes, but the Dodgers are just so darn deep, right? You talk about them playing perfect baseball. They're not weak in any one area. Right, you can say right. They're not as strong as they are in other areas. You know, the starting pitching, elite. The offense, again, it hit home runs. It didn't create a lot of traffic and get base hits with runners in scoring position. The defense, good. The bullpen, a lot better than people probably had thought going into the postseason. But again, the Dodgers are on paper, and the way they're going right now, they're as good as anybody.
24: Milwaukee's interesting. They're the Tampa of the National League where, I mean, they lost their GM to a richer team. They lost their manager to the richer Cubs, and they got better. They do everything well. The question is, can they hit Dodger pitching? Dodger pitching is at next level than San Diego. But your take on what the Brewers, I mean, 103 wins, Eric, that is rarefied air. You can't have a lot of flaws with 103 wins.
16: Well, they come to play every single day. They grind. They don't give away anything. And I don't know. So offensively, I don't know if it's necessarily the hitting part as much as it's controlling the strike zone. And that means don't expand. Don't chase pitches out of the zone. Take your walks. Be patient. Yeah. Just kind of wear down this Dodger pitching staff. I mean, that's really the MO that they're going to have to create offensively, from a pitching standpoint. They've got Mizorowski, who's as good as anybody. And actually, if you look at his splits, he dominates left-handers, much better against left-handed hitting than he is against right-handers. The Dodgers, again, are top-heavy on the left side. So, that could help Milwaukee, obviously. Henderson, the number two starter. I think at the end of the day, this thing's going to come down to Brewers bullpen and matchup against the Dodgers depth, position player wise, and what Dave Roberts creates. And I'm looking forward to it as a fan. I think it's going to be a great series.
24: You were a star for the Dodgers, but it is fascinating to watch Kike Hernandez, a utility infielder, two nights ago be the star. Andy Páez last year benched in the World Series, comes back and makes the defensive play of the year in baseball, arguably. And then last night, 3-2 count, two runners on, three runners on, two out. You're like, What is it about the culture of the Dodgers where role players seem to play over their head in big spots consistently?
16: Well, I think when we say playing over their head, it maybe, you know, Kike is locked in the postseason. He's talked about it. He's talked about the moments, the focus. And, you know, during the course of a regular season, it's, you know, it's long and it's a grind. And, you know, Kike is not playing every day during the regular season. But the postseason, you know, he gets the call and, you know, the everything is heightened. And so, you know, maybe that's it. But his numbers, I mean, he's been unbelievable in the postseason. Andy Pott has, you have to credit Andy just for continuing to grind, because postseason has not been his friend. Yes, he made a great catch last year. Look, he had the big hit last night. You have to credit his perseverance. And this guy, you know, he was an all-star this year. The guy is an excellent player. And so when we're looking at the Dodgers, we like to, you know, it's Shohei and Freddie and Mookie and Muntz and Will Smith, all these, you know, the superstars, Teo. And sometimes we forget, just because we're running out of room to talk about certain guys, right? But these guys are also excellent ball players. Like I said, Pajes was an all-star. You know, Tommy Edman, you know, has been a postseason MVP. Kike, you know, I saw something the other day. Kike, when you put his postseason numbers up against Reggie Jackson, Mr. October, there, I mean, you could interchange them. It's crazy. It's crazy.
24: You know, we were talking about the Yankees. There's almost a apathy, maybe is the wrong word, but they become a very good regular season team. But if you take out wins over the American League Central in the playoffs, they don't beat elite teams. I saw a meltdown against Tampa defensively. I saw them in a game five against the Dodgers in World Series, meltdown. Whereas the Dodgers have a great farm system. They're good defensively. The only thing the Dodgers don't do is run. They don't steal bases, which they shouldn't, because when you have that much power, don't run out of innings.
16: Right.
24: So other than that, you know, the Dodgers do everything well. The Yankees are good at the top, but it feels like when you put pressure on them, they get exposed. They're not very analytically driven. When you watch the Yankees, they don't have, to me, the Pajes, or they don't have, it feels like it's Judge, it's Cam, Schlittler. I don't know. I just don't feel like it's for all the money, I don't feel like I have depth of athleticism. Or what do you see?
16: Well, I think you hit it right on the head. You don't have the depth. I mean, you've got athleticism, right? Jazz Chisholm is very athletic. You know, Lombard is super athletic. So maybe it's, you know, you just have to garner the experience. There's a lot of swing and miss there. If the Yankees for me are offensively, I don't want to say you take Judge out of that lineup and it's a completely different animal. You look at the Dodgers, and the reality is Shohei is still in the lineup, but Shohei is not his 50-50 guy right now.
24: Right.
16: Yet the Dodgers just won a series without a lot of production from Shohei. And I don't know that the Yankees can withstand that, right? They just don't have the depth. And, you know, again, you can get into some of the miscues defensively. You know, the pitching staff for me is elite, the starting staff. I'm not sure that they're suited. They're suited to play a certain type of baseball.
24: Right.
16: I don't know that they match up, and we just saw they certainly don't match up well against the Rays. The Dodgers, on the other hand, it doesn't matter what type of team you put in front of them, they're going to be able to compete, and for the most part, they're going to come out ahead. I'm not sure that you can say the Yankees are that type of ball club. They're not as multidimensional, you know, certainly as what we just saw as the Rays.
24: Yeah. As always, Eric Karros, it's great seeing you. Thanks for getting up. Or I don't know what time you get up. You have kids.
16: Not early. This is, 10 o'clock out here. Come on, Colin. Hey, thanks a lot. Be well, my friend.
24: All right, Eric Karros. Yeah, I mean, talking about that Brewers-Padres series, the Padres had $110 million more on payroll, and they have stars. But their 4-9 guys, compared to the Brewers' 4-9 guys, the Brewers' 4-9 guys had 10 more hits. And that was the difference in the series, is that this will be the third time that the Brewers are in the NLCS, and they've been beaten twice by the Dodgers. Take the Dodgers out, the Brewers be in the World Series. So they have really been
0: I mean, they have really been a gold standard of how to do it. It's probably better for baseball that the Brewers beat the Dodgers. I don't know if they will. This Dodger team's different, though. This Dodger team's a pitching-rich Dodger team. Last year's Dodger team was better at the plate. You know, they had a better slugging percentage, more extra base hits. But the Brewers are, you know, the Padres stars, the Brave stars and the Dodger stars didn't hit. The Padres stars did. Their 1, 2, and 3 hitters all had hits last night. The Brewers' top 8 guys all had hits. The difference is the Padres don't have the depth of starting pitching that the Dodgers do. So here's Pat Murphy on moving again to the NLCS.
1: It's always talking about team, talking about trust, talking about belief. They're not the best guys in the world individually, but and not to take anything away, there's some great players, but they've committed to play as a team, and that sounds old-fashioned, and I'm old, so hell, it works, but it's really what it is, you know, and they trust each other, it's beautiful. It's beautiful to see.
0: Yeah, a lot of low-payroll teams still alive. There was a book written years ago. It was called The Millionaire Next Door, and it was about, you know, school teachers that buy only used cars, pay off their mortgage, max their, you know, retirement accounts. And you look up and they're like millionaires in this small, paid off, beautiful little house. Very intentional. That's a little bit like Milwaukee. They have a ton of depth. They have really, really good players. They don't have an Ohtani or a Freddie Freeman maybe, but they have really good players. And again, they lose their GM. 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I think I like Los Angeles only due to the depth of starting pitching. 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
15: Here's something pretty disturbing I discovered while researching this podcast. This is what it actually says on the Los Angeles Police Department website. The site states that the Adult Missing Persons Unit investigates 3,200 cases a month, and 70% of those missing people are found or returned voluntarily within 2 or 3 days. It goes on to explain, and I quote here, "Since being a missing person is not a crime, police are given a very limited role while conducting these types of investigations." At the bottom of the webpage, it gets more disturbing. There's a section titled, "What if they never returned?" And here's the official police advice. In such situations, you may want to enlist the services of a private investigator to assist in your search. If you can't afford a PI, the police elaborate, quote, "Another option would be to contact the Salvation Army, which has a missing persons locator program." There is not a single sentence on the LAPD website that would lead a loved one of a missing person to have any faith that the police would properly investigate it. What the LAPD is basically saying is, if someone you love goes missing, don't overreact. They'll probably turn up unless they don't, in which case you should get someone besides the police to look into it. All this is my way of saying, if the police took missing persons cases as seriously as they do, say, bank robberies, I wouldn't have had to do this podcast in the first place and end up chasing a violent criminal halfway around the country. I'm Neil Strauss, and you can hear the full story of To Live and Die in L.A.
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27: Week 5 in the NFL kicks off tonight as the Cowboys host the Buccaneers. Dallas 2-2. Tampa Bay, one of 5 remaining winless teams. A trade yesterday. The Ravens acquired 2-time Pro Bowl center Cam Jurgens in a deal with the Eagles. Philly will get future 2nd and 5th round draft picks. Meanwhile, Ravens quarterback Lamar Jackson missed practice yesterday with his ankle sprain. He remains doubtful for Sunday's game with the Falcons. 3 of baseball's 4 division series are over. The Dodgers and Brewers will meet in the NLCS. LA eliminated the Braves while the Brewers knocked out the Padres. In the American League, the Rays completed a 3-game sweep by edging the Yankees, sending the Yanks and manager Aaron Boone home for the winter.
28: It's a broken clubhouse. What you go through as a team, as a family, over the last 8-9 months getting ready for this, and you know, there's just, it's the worst.
27: The only series still going, the Guardians White Sox. The Guards smacked the Sox to stay alive. Chicago still leads 2-1 with game 4 tonight. I'm Matt McCoy.
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0: The difference between the rich Yankees and the rich Dodgers, LA plays defense. They commit very few errors. That they have a lot of guys like Kike Hernandez on a 1-year contract that deliver in crucial moments.
26: A new day in the Herd starts now.
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0: You guys can laugh at me all you want.
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0: All right, you want to talk sports?
26: The Herd with Colin Cowherd starts now.
0: Okay, here we go. Hour 2, Greg Cosell in 3 minutes. We're live in Chicago. It's the Herd. Great night of baseball. At least for the Dodgers and the Brewers, the Rays. It felt like last night, every time the Dodgers got in one of these crisis moments and absolutely needed an out, they got it. And you kind of had a vibe early when Tyler Glasnow, who hadn't pitched much, right? He didn't have control, couldn't spot his pitches. He had five walks. And when the Braves kept failing to take advantage of that, I mean, walks are killers. That's like rule number one in pitching. Don't give away free passes. When they could not take advantage of Tyler Glasnow's wildness, it felt like that was just a complete blown opportunity. Then they take him out, almost apologize to him, and boom, bullpen comes in, ball sharply hit, boom, out of the inning. And it was like, man, this is, because it's not like the Braves didn't hit the ball sharply, but generally speaking, if you give up five walks on the road early in a baseball game with a team with a bunch of guys that can rake, you're going to lose the game. And, you know, Edwin Diaz now in the back end has his velocity back. I think the difference with the Dodgers, it's not in their bats. This team doesn't hit as well as last year, but this is the best pitching staff. Tarik Skubal, acquiring him, obviously huge with two legit aces. Blake Snell, great arm. But I think Yoshi's obviously great. But Glasnow did not have his stuff last night, and the Braves did not take advantage. Freddie Freeman talked about this team being led by pitching.
5: You see the smile go on my face when you say those names. We got a great pitching staff. Our starting staff is amazing. We've got Tanner and Edwin throwing the ball like they are, best coming in. Enriquez is healthy and throwing like he is. We got a really good pitching staff, so we're very confident. So we just need to score enough runs for him, and we were able to do it this series.
0: And the last 2 years, you have questions. Tanner Scott, regular season, hot and cold. You question the bullpen. They have solved it the last 2 years later in the season or in the postseason. So this is just a different Dodger team. It's very much about pitching. Last year, much more about hitting. And with that, Greg Cosell, 47 years, NFL Films, is now joining us live. Cowboys tonight play against Tampa, the wobbly Bucks. You know, I was saying earlier is that if the Cowboys are the world's biggest rock band, Dak's the manager that makes sure they don't trash too many hotel rooms and they get to the stage on time. Maturity and attitude and commitment don't always show up in highlights. But, you know, there's the vain owner. There's Dez Bryant, Zeke early in his career. It took me a long time to appreciate Dak because a lot of it's not traits. It's just commitment, maturity. When you go back to his early years, to his mid years, to now, has he always been the same quarterback to you consistently?
6: Well, I guess I'm wondering who's Robert Plant if they're a rock band, Colin. Who's Robert Plant on the Cowboys? You know, it's funny you mention that, and this is a conversation that I've had in my own mind and with other people as well over the last month or so, because in some ways, Dak. And the conversation's about quarterback play. In some ways, Dak he's a ball distributor and an executor, and he plays the position with refinement, with subtlety, with nuance, and those kinds of quarterbacks never look spectacular. They basically sit in the pocket and they make throws. They throw it to the right receiver at the right time, you know, with the right kind of throw. And those quarterbacks tend to make it look like you and I do that. Whereas the quarterbacks that do Josh Allen stuff or Patrick Mahomes stuff, we tend to look at those guys and think, wow, that is absolutely special. But the quarterbacks like Dak, like Brock Purdy, those guys are special because they're so refined in the way in which they play. I mean, you think about what happened last week, Colin, okay? Last week, in the second half against a Houston defense that prior to the season, people were certainly talking about being the best defense in the league. In the second half of that game, Dak was 20 for 25 for 248 yards. He was not sacked. And sacks very often, more often than not, are a function of the quarterback. If you're an on-time quarterback, you get sacked less. And that's the way Dak plays the position.
0: Yeah. It took me a while to figure Dak out, but he's a joy to watch. Okay, Bills-Rams is a fascinating matchup. So we said this. I like my young quarterback, like a Penix, to have an offensive coach. I think it's different. I think that offensive coaches are better at solving offensive line issues. There's a language they connect with young quarterbacks. So Joe Brady now is the lead guy. But I said it earlier this week, maybe they miss Sean McDermott's conservative guardrails he put up. Because the last couple of weeks, Josh is making more mistakes. What's the film say on Josh last couple of games?
6: Yeah, you know, I don't think their offense is problem. I mean, we always focus on Josh Allen and the offense. Their defense has still not played well this year. And of course, that had been a problem in recent years at times. You know, when I watch their tape, I always think to myself, and I think back to coaches I've known over the years and the way they talk about their really good players. And one thing coaches always say, offensive coaches, is I'm never going to let the defense take away my good players. I mean, could you imagine, you know, Bill Walsh saying, well, gee, I think they're going to try to take away Jerry Rice, so we're not going to throw him the ball. You know, and I think one thing that's happened the last 2 weeks is Dalton Kincaid, after the first two games, in the last two games, he's really not been a part of the passing game. And this is not a knock, because I'm not there every day, you know, as they game plan. But I think that it's really important that your good players each and every week are factors in your game plan. They need to be part of it regardless of what the defense does, because there are always ways through schematics to make sure that your good players are involved. You know, I watch tape of every team, as you know, Colin, and you don't think teams try to take away Justin Jefferson and Ja'Marr Chase, and they still get the ball to those guys. So now you have to be able to do that, and I think the last 2 weeks the Bills have not really done that as much as I'm sure Joe Brady would tell you that they want to.
0: So maybe people didn't have this on their interesting game menu before the season, but Raiders at the Patriots, you get you know, Vrabel's sort of toughness, young quarterback.
6: Yeah.
0: Raiders, you get the old quarterback, the offensive coach. I think the Raiders have that loss to Kansas City was about as good a loss as you can have for a first-year coach and a roster that has had its holes. When you look at what the Raiders are doing and what the Patriots present, what jumps out to you?
6: Well, let me tell you something about the Raiders, which is truly fascinating. I think this will blow you away. Bowers has played two games. In those two games, because of Bowers, they've only played with three wide receivers on the field on seven snaps. They play with tight ends. They play with a fullback. They do not play with three wide receivers because of Bowers. And it's a really interesting dynamic, because now, you, as a defense, you have to decide how you want to play from a personnel standpoint. So do you want to play your base defense? And this way, Bowers gets opportunities perhaps against linebackers and safeties. Do you want to play your nickel defense? I mean, the Saints 2 weeks ago played their nickel defense, and Jonas Sanker, who's their nickel slot corner, was on him, and Bowers beat him a number of times. So you just have to decide from a personnel standpoint. But I want to make one other point about this game that I think is really worth making. Will Campbell is really struggling at left tackle. And you know how we know that? Because the Patriots are helping him. And the Patriots are even playing six offensive linemen and putting the six linemen right next to Will Campbell. And keep in mind that Max Crosby, while he normally lines up on the other side, he's lined up on the right side of the offense over 40 times this year. And I think that's something to look for in this matchup.
0: All right, listen, two things can be true. I think Jalen Hurts is mature. He reminds me of Dak. Smart, mature, high EQ, committed, tough, plays hurt. There's a lot I like about Jalen Hurts.
6: Yeah.
0: I prefer my quarterbacks be a little larger. I do think seeing over the middle is very difficult with towering offensive lines. I wish Jalen would run more. I think he's kind of like, hey, I can do it from the pocket. I like my quarterbacks to move if they can. It's just an advantage innately that makes defensive coordinators lose sleep at night. We can point a lot of fingers at Philadelphia, but this three and out avalanche the last 2 years, it's incredible.
6: Yeah.
0: I mean, they're up there with the Titans.
6: Yeah.
0: Where do I point fingers with this offense?
6: Well, they're in a bit of a, I don't want to say trouble, because you never know how games in a season play out. But right now they have a totally revamped offensive line. And that's a big issue, particularly this week. They play the London game, and they're playing against a Jaguars defense with one of the best young defensive coordinators in the league, in Anthony Campanelli. And he is really, really good with his pressure schemes. And when you're playing with a revamped O-line that has not worked together, that is not going to have cohesion, that's going to be a problem. And the question is, guys, because Jalen has at times throughout his career shown a tendency to drop his eyes and look at the rush and then run. And hey, he can make plays doing that, but that's obviously not the way you want to play. Yeah. And right now, there just does not seem to be a comfort level in the passing game. There's very little rhythm to their offense. And they are being blitzed a lot, and they're not handling it well at all, which is not just Jalen Hurts, by the way. I want to make that clear. It's not all Jalen Hurts by any means, but they are really struggling with blitz. We saw the Rams go at them hard last week, and you can bet that the Jaguars will as well.
0: So I watched Michael Penix live.

0: I love watching Burrow, but the stat jumped out to me. Now, again, his offensive lines haven't been good. His defenses have been subpar. Is there anything with Burrow that, you know, I didn't like that fumble? I mean, he threw it in front of the sticks. What's the film say?
1: I don't know what to make of that stat. I really don't. I'm being honest. But I know this year they're out of whack offensively. I mean, they have the second fewest rushes in the league, the second fewest rushing yards in the league, and you can't play like that. I mean, I think if you spoke to any offensive coach in the league, they will tell you that they really like Joe Burrow. I don't think there's a problem with Joe Burrow as a quarterback, but you just can't play like that. You know, and it's not just the quarterback, Colin. It's the offensive line. You know, pass blocking is a reactive kind of thing. You're going up against better athletes and you're reacting to them. Whereas run blocking is proactive. You're attacking them. So it's just hard to play when you don't run the ball with any kind of real volume. And I think they're just so out of whack with their run-pass ratio. It's just too hard to play that way. And I think their offensive line is better. I think the right tackle, Mims, the Georgia kid, who was very young when he came in the league, is going to be a really, really good player. But it's just too hard. You know, you can't ask your quarterback, let's put it this way, You can't say that our quarterback has to be great every week or we can't win. You can't play like that on a weekly basis.
0: So Brock Purdy, now again, the competition hasn't been great, and I've said this, I think sometimes because they get banged up, we forget how good San Francisco's talent is. I mean, Mike Evans will get Hall of Fame votes, so will Fred Warner, Trent's going to get in, so is Kittle, McCaffrey will, Shanahan's great. There's a lot of talent here. Debo now is a different kind of chess piece, but he's exceptional at what he does. I mean, even Kyle Juszczyk. Yep. I mean, they've got Pro Bowlers everywhere and Hall of Fame guys. And now it's Seattle. So the schedule's tougher. It's on the road. But the Seahawks defense doesn't quite feel as good. Is there something with Brock when you put the film in? And if it was just a silhouette, you didn't know who it was. It was just a silhouette. Is there something Brock does that you, Greg Cosell, look at and go, man, he may be a seventh round pick, but that is top of class?
1: Oh, without question. And it almost refers back to what we talked about with Dak Prescott. It's just the refinement with which he plays. I mean, he does, you know, ultimately quarterback is a position of nuance and detail. It's not a position of, hey, let's roll the ball out and let's run around today and see if we can make a play in the fourth quarter. It's nuance and detail. And the guys who play it that way, Colin, it makes it seem like it's easy to do what they do. And we never look at that and think, wow, that's special. But you know how hard it is? I mean, I'm not making comparison here. Okay, I don't want people to think I am. But when you watch Tom Brady all those years, you know, it looked like, gee, he was just dropping back and he was throwing it to the right receiver. And, you know, like a lot of people could do that. But it's so much more than that about understanding everything. I mean, two things Purdy does that you don't see on college tape because the college game doesn't demand that is his sense of timing and anticipation is phenomenal. Anticipation in the NFL is the receiver going to be open? That's what anticipation is in the NFL, and that's not, you don't see that in college. And the other thing you don't see in college is defense is changing the picture much from pre-snap to post-snap, and he just has such an innate feel for seeing that and recognizing that in a game of milliseconds. You know, you're not thinking that through, you're just seeing it. And he sees it so exceptionally well and so quickly, you can't even calibrate it. And those are things that when they don't show up as spectacular plays. He makes the little plays that seem little and they're big look so easy.
0: So the game of the week happens to be on Fox is Niners going up to Seattle. And that's just a classic, great coaches, great everything. Let's talk about Sam Darnold's performance. What are you seeing?
1: Yeah, I like Sam Darnold a lot. I know you do as well. You know, people, because of this year, I love when I hear people say, is someone regressed? I mean, Sam Darnold's not any different today than he was 2 weeks ago. He's the same quarterback. You know, it's just games play out differently, and each week is a different game in the NFL. Players at this point in their careers don't change. They are what they are, but the games change, and that dictates certain changes in the way people perform in a given game. But I really like Sam Darnold. And I want to show this play because, again, this is a play that is very reflective of

0: how to play the quarterback position. So we're going to show this play. It was from last week, and you can see it now. It's a 28-yard pass to Smith and Jigba. Yeah. And obviously, Smith and Jigba is great. We know that. But there's so many elements to this play, and you can see Darnold's going to be in the shotgun. And it's going to be what we call a three-by-one set, three receivers to one side, and Smith and Jigba, the single receiver, what we call the boundary X. And look what he's seeing right now, Darnold. It's kind of a muddied four across look. You don't know what the coverage is going to be right now. So let's just talk about the route concept and just focus on two guys. We're going to focus on JSN, who's going to run kind of a bender, and Kupp, who's going to run kind of a sit route at a more shallow level, because essentially they're doing a high-low here. Now, what this is going to become is cover two. The safety's going to retreat, and the corner's going to stay low, and there's a hook defender here in cover two. So you see as this develops now what's going to happen here is Darnold really is going to throw this ball off the hook defender into a void. But if you look at Darnold, look when he separates his hands. Look at the anticipation. You can't be late with this throw. And these are the kinds of things, this is the nuance of playing the position, Colin, that I talk about so much. You asked me about Purdy. We spoke about Prescott. This is what anticipation is at the NFL level. You have to throw the ball well before, against zone I'm talking about, well before receivers get into that void area. Otherwise, you're far too late. So those are the kind of throws. You asked me what gets me excited. When you ask me about Purdy, those are the kinds of plays that where I say, you know what? That's high-level quarterbacking. But it looks like to a fan, I'm sure, oh, he threw it to the open guy. But it's really high-level. And not everybody can do that. Take my word for it.
1: I get excited anytime we just talk Sam Darnold. It doesn't matter what you show. We could show.
0: I know you do. Well, why do you think we wanted to do it this week? I wanted to get you fired up.
1: Good seeing you as always, Greg.
0: Thanks, Colin.
1: You bet. You know how gratifying it is? All the crap I took for years on Darnold. And I'm like, no, he can play. He can play. Coachable, athlete, big, deep ball, mobile. He can play. It's like Justin Herbert. I'm getting all the traits. I know he can play. And then he hoists a trophy. I'll be honest. I did not see hoisting a trophy for Darnold just because it was like, you know, you need breaks. You got to get a great head coach. Well, then he gets Kevin O'Connell. I mean, think of the last three coaches he's had. Shanahan, Kevin O'Connell, and then Mike McDonald. So some of it is he's had three great coaches in a row. And just like anything, when you're young, the quality of mentorship and guidance, it doesn't matter if you're 8, 18, or 28, or playing quarterback or whatever you're doing, it matters a lot. Everyone has a zone they're trying to get to. You need that focus, that clarity, that moment. And you need the tech that can get you there. That's JLab. 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
1: 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I'm telling you. I was amazed. Not amazed, it's the wrong word, but the Padres can't get a ticket. Brewers can't get a ticket. Yankees sold out. Rays sold out. Astros didn't really show up, but it is these baseball tickets. I was looking at the prices last night as I sat down and watched 4.5 hours of baseball. I was looking at these tickets. Man, they're expensive. They are expensive. And it really is in these polarizing, turbulent times where everybody's tearing at each other. Here come the midterms in November. Man, the unifier in all this is sports. I mean, nobody cares what you are, if you're in San Diego or Milwaukee and sitting down watching a baseball game, but just the quality of the commitment, not just by the players, but of the fans for these baseball teams is impressive. J-Mac with the news.
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21: It's not officially breaking news, but Jaden Daniels is a go at practice again today. He practiced yesterday as well. OC David Blau is calling him a full go. Daniels will be wearing a protective brace. Now, it looks clunky, and he tried this last year, and it did not end well. But here's Daniels on the elbow brace.
22: I'm just going to go out there, I'm going to brace it. I'm going to brace the brace, not really worry too much about it, and go out there and just be the best version of myself. Just trying to get used to it. Like I said, it's just kind of a part of me now. So, you know, for the time being, as long as I'm on that field, so just getting used to it, you know, trying to find the different ways where it's most comfortable, and I'm not really just thinking about it, I'm just out there playing.
21: So I think it's safe to assume Daniels is not going to be running around like normal, right? So this is weird because the line the point total is like 42.5. This to me screams under. By the way, weather, keep an eye on weather this weekend. Yeah. First real weather weekend in the NFL. We know for college football it's going to be big.
1: Yeah.
21: But they're calling for wind and rain in the D.C. area. I'd see this as a low-scoring slobber knocker.
1: Same.
21: I know Washington fans are excited, but Colin, let me state for the record, I am not pro Daniels rushing back from that gruesome injury to play against the Giants in some bionic brace.
1: Well, I mean, this is not baseball where you have 162 game regular season and you don't risk playing hurt, right? Like in football, you're hurt and you got to wrap stuff up. I've seen guys with broken hands put a club on. Football's different. We ask, there's fewer games. The games matter more. You're the quarterback. It's a non-throwing elbow. Like, that's the sport, you know?
21: Yeah, is it really? For a guy who's in his third year and he's in line to get paid after the season, he had a season-ending injury last year.
1: Well, listen, if he can't stay healthy, then I'm not paying him. Like, everybody, I mean, at some point, I have to put you in bubble wrap and you can only play when you're 100% healthy? I mean, I have... especially interior O and D linemen and the collisions, running backs, linebackers. Quarterbacks don't get hit at practice. Quarterbacks don't get hit much. Listen, it's you have to play with some level of discomfort as a quarterback because you're the one guy. I mean, a running back and a linebacker, interior nose tackle or interior O lineman, your life is injuries and conflict and discomfort and pain. I think as a quarterback, and this is why you make the big bucks, and he's trying to get that big contract, I'm okay with him playing.
21: It looks like a couple of his offensive linemen are back, but he's going up against Arvell Reese. No Brian Burns, obviously. Arvell Reese, Thibodeau. They've got an aggressive front with the Giants. This is not going to be a visually appealing game, but I think it's an interesting one. I'm on the Commanders here, Colin. What you got?
1: I would probably take the points because I, like you, I think weather's going to be a factor, but it's a stay-away game.
21: Okay. Let's move on to the number two guy in the MVP race. That is the one Brock Purdy.
1: Yeah.
21: Second-best quarterback in the NFC West. I think there's no doubt about that behind the great Matthew Stafford. Brock Purdy is just crushing it big time this season. You like how, see what I did there? Anyways, Kyle Shanahan talked to reporters about why Purdy is so good at decision-making under pressure and why he's taken it to another level this season.
23: More instinct. I think Brock has a real,
0: really good natural instinct on running and making plays. I mean, he did a lot in college, and I just think the goal for a quarterback is the balance of when to and when not to. I mean, it's hard to be a good quarterback if anytime something flashes, you just run. It can close up pretty quick. There's certain times you got to hang in there and really let someone develop and take a hit as you throw, and there's times you got to give up on something and make the play, and there isn't really a consistent coaching answer to it. Guys just got to have a feel for it, and he's proven that he's have a real good feel for it.
1: I think that's very reasonable. I don't have any disagreement.
21: Reasonable. Interesting.
1: Yeah. Very good instincts.
21: I saw a stat here because the staff knows that you and I have good Purdy back and forth. He's averaging 8.7 yards per attempt. Yeah. I think that might be the greatest since the NFL merger.
1: I mean, he's the anti-Bo Nix.
21: Yeah, oh, look at that. Interesting.
1: Yeah.
21: He's the what?
1: He's the anti. It is funny, though. The highest yards per attempt since the merger. And let's see. Nick Mullins, Jimmy Garoppolo, Brock Purdy.
21: What
1: are those all
21: common?
1: Niners? It's
21: those are all three Shanahan guys. Steve Young obviously played way back in the day. But there's something about the Shanahan offense. Now, they got Seattle this week.
1: I see the small print says you had these are all under Shanahan.
21: Yes.
1: Well, no, Steve Young was.
21: Steve Young, not the other three, yes. But, Colin, they got Seattle this week. And it's one thing to throw the ball over the yard against Denver and Miami and Arizona when you got no receivers. It's another thing against Seattle. So I'm just going to tell you, if Purdy struggles, the Niners lose 27-13. I don't want you coming on here. Oh, this is the real Brock. I don't want to hear that because he don't have any players. He's cooking with no players against bad teams and mediocre teams like Denver. He can't do that in Seattle.
1: You know, it's right now in the NFL. I mean, it's we got a lot of guys. I mean, nobody thought Brock Purdy would be this good. Nobody thought Sam Darnold would bounce back. I mean, there's a lot of Kirk Cousins now is playing better. Penix, a lot of people had given up on. This has been a really good year for quarterbacks that people doubted or thought were washed. We don't even have Fernando Mendoza playing. I mean, it really has. I mean, Deshaun Watson, we thought was washed. It's like, oh no, he's not. Kirk Cousins, he's washed. Oh no, he's not. This has been a very good year for like all these offensive coaches taking quarterbacks who we didn't love having great years or we thought were done and have rebooted. I mean, it's a big deal. He's not my favorite guy, but Deshaun Watson is playing really good football the last 2 to 3 weeks. He's playing very, very good football. And I think he and Kirk Cousins are a testament to if you get the right coach, if you get the right environment, if you have people that, you know, trust you in the room, you can reinvent yourself a little in this league at that position.
21: Yeah, reclamation projects are popping. I will say it's a 4-game sample size. Let's
1: That's
21: not
1: true.
21: Go overboard.
1: Very
21: Kubiak
1: true.
21: Is yeah. with Cousins. Shanahan. Yeah. Who were the other guys you mentioned?
1: Well, there's a lot more offensive coaches than defensive coaches now in this league. I think everybody's finally figured it out.
21: Though the interesting one is Watson, who's been good in fourth quarter when it matters. But Todd Monken, I don't think many people thought highly of him as a coach. You know, oh, he won at Georgia with 5-star recruits. You know, he won with Lamar Jackson. Like, whoa, anybody who couldn't do that. But Watson, you're right. That has been a pretty fascinating one. All right, Colin, let's wrap up with this. I love this. So Eli Manning went on a podcast this week and was asked about where his nephew, Arch, might end up if he enters the 2027 draft. Eli Manning said, quote, "For selfish reasons, I wouldn't mind if he went to the Jets because I live right there. I would be able to, you know, go." He would go on to say how he could have dinner with him, hang out with him, blah, blah, blah. They're related. Very interesting news for the New York Jets fans. I've been hearing for a couple of years a bunch
1: of
21: blabbermouths saying, oh, you don't want to play with the Jets. Eli says yes.
1: You know, they're related. Who is the offensive coach? Because I think the Jets will always have issues, but if they got an offensive coach, who is the hot offensive coach right now who's going to get a job? I haven't thought about this.
21: So it depends. If LaFleur gets fired, is he cold or is he...
1: No. I'm not bringing Matt LaFleur in. No, no.
21: They did have a LaFleur brother as the OC, and that failed spectacularly.
1: Now, who is the next great OC?
21: You've probably got to look at someone from the Shanahan tree, someone from the McVay tree, someone from the Ben Johnson tree. The only problem is they're not calling plays. Now, Declan Doyle is a first-time OC. Is there a world where the Jets find a defensive coach again and find the best offensive mind? I don't know. They're going to have options.
1: Hire an offensive coach.
21: Okay, well, who's the hot shot right now?
1: That's what I asked the guy. I don't know the answer to that.
21: It's not great because Kubiak, remember, had a brief run with the Saints and then won a Super Bowl. Okay, are one of these young hot shots winning a Super Bowl?
1: There's always like
21: damn, man, you got me nervous. Who's coaching Arts for the Jets next year? Who wants the job? Can we get Marcus Freeman? Not an offensive guy, but
1: yeah. J-Mac with the news.
20: Well, that's the news.
2: And thanks for stopping by.
20: The Herd Line News.
1: You know, it's people talk about this all the time. Oh, you want to be the first quarterback taken. It's like, no, the second and the third, fourth guys go to better teams. I mean, Michael Penix ends up eventually, you know, with Kevin Stefanski. That's pretty good. I mean, Bo Nix ends up with Sean Payton. You could do a lot worse. So, I mean, Caleb ends up with Ben Johnson, but it was a defensive coach when he got there. So, yeah, that's one of those things. I think everybody brags about being the first pick. You're going to go to the Jets or the Dolphins. Like, there's not a history in the last 20 years of doing anything right. So, I mean, to me, that second and third quarterback that drops, I mean, Minnesota is going to draft a quarterback. They may be drafting 17th. You make your money as a quarterback in your second, third, and fourth contract. By all, I mean, honestly, like, that's when you knew J.J. McCarthy wasn't going to work. I mean, Kevin O'Connell's like, I give up. Same with Trey Lance. Kyle Shanahan's like, I give up. Well, if those guys can't make it work, it's not going to work. 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
24: Hey, you know how the world's kind of in a real scary place right now with the horrible stories we hear about every week? I'm Robert Evans. I'm a journalist, and I cover the international fascist movement. And in 2019, July of that year, I decided to do something a little bit different. Instead of covering horror, I wanted to go look for hope. And I found it in a place you might find kind of unlikely, northeastern Syria. The region I visited is known as Rojava, and when the Western media covers it, they mostly just refer to these people as the Kurds. Since 2013, a loose alliance of revolutionaries over there have been fighting to not just drive back ISIS, but to establish something of a utopia, an egalitarian, feminist, eco-conscious community in a place that previously had known mostly war and terror. In the Women's War, I'll take you to this place, and I'll introduce you to the revolutionaries fighting to build it. 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Follow me as I travel to a land of war and hope, a place trapped on the edge of utopia and oblivion. I'm Robert Evans. 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
25: Sean Diddy Combs will stay in prison for an extra month.
26: The rapper has had his prison release date pushed back after reports surfaced he's been getting special treatment behind bars. Combs is serving time at Fort Dix Federal Prison in New Jersey on charges related to prostitution. A recent report from NBC News claimed Combs has been paying his fellow inmates thousands of dollars for contraband items like cell phones and alcohol. Records from the Bureau of Prisons now show his release date's been pushed back from late January of 2028 to early March. I'm Tammy Trujillo.
25: The Beach Boys are canceling another comeback concert.
27: The band was scheduled to perform this Friday in Bloomington, Illinois, but the venue recently announced that the show had been called off due to unforeseen circumstances. The cancellation comes after the Beach Boys canceled their summer and fall shows, as Mike Love took some time to recover from health issues. Despite the cancellation, the group's October 11th and 19th shows in Nashville and Calgary remain on the schedule. I'm Mark Mayfield.
25: Mia Goth is filing for divorce from Shia LaBeouf. She's also asking for primary custody of their 4-year-old daughter. And Chris Stapleton may need more than Tennessee whiskey to feel better. He's postponed a few upcoming performances as he battles the flu. That's entertainment. I'm Daria Albinger.
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21: Sunday, it's a huge doubleheader on Fox. First, at 1 Eastern, NFC North rivals collide as the Bears take on the Packers or other regional action. Then, at 4, in America's Game of the Week, we got McCaffrey and the Niners against JSN and the Seahawks, or Lions Cardinals. It's all part of Foxtoberfest, Sunday on Fox.
1: You know, it's interesting. One of the criticisms of USC's Lincoln Riley is he still calls plays. He's staring at his play sheet. Well, so is Kyle Shanahan. And the bottom line is nobody on the staff is better at it. Sean Payton's like, I'm going to give up play calling. He just took it back. If you're really great at something, keep doing it, right? And so Sean Payton did a four-week experiment with Davis Webb, and now it's done. But here's my take on Bo Nix, whether it works or not. Last year, they were a bad first-quarter team. This year, they are. I think it's more Bo Nix than the coaches. But back when Sean Payton drafted him, one of the reasons he was so attracted to Bo Nix, because there weren't a lot of negative plays at Oregon, and he didn't throw picks, and there were no negative plays, he didn't take sacks. Well, the problem now with Bo Nix is he doesn't take sacks, and he lets go of the ball too quickly to avoid sacks. Like, he's doubled down on his strength, and now it's a liability. And I said it this week, I feel like when I watch him, he doesn't take that extra Joe Burrow beat or Matt Stafford beat or Sam Darnold beat. Like, take the extra beat. You may get hit, and occasionally you may get sacked, but you got to let the play develop. He's getting rid of the ball too quickly because he was told for years, hey, you don't take sacks. That is, I can tell your dad was a coach. You are awesome at that. Occasionally, you can throw picks. I'd rather you throw the occasional pick. Defensive coaches don't believe in that, but that's why offensive coaches are taking over the league. They want you to throw the ball down the field. Playing in the NFL at quarterback is a little like a hedge fund manager. You can't put all your money in index funds. They should be a big part of your portfolio, but you got to take some swings. You got to take some swings for the bigger returns. You got to throw the ball down the field. That's why I don't crush quarterbacks who throw pick sixes and who throw interceptions. I loved Andrew Luck. Peyton Manning threw him. Elway threw him. Brady threw him. I've said for years, Aaron Rodgers, to me, is too safe. I wish he threw the ball downfield more. It's like he's protecting his passer rating or something. Throw the ball down the field. Defensive coaches, like, to them, just turnovers bad. But, I mean, a lot of – I looked it up years ago with Andrew Luck in the first book I wrote. You heard me. I think it was that book. I looked it up, and it was like half of Andrew Luck's interceptions were punts. You know, he'd throw the ball down. It's a punt. It's an exchange of possession. So I just – when I look at Bo Nix, I think a lot of this is not about Sean Payton or Davis Webb. It is Bo Nix. You didn't get Jalen Waddle for 6 yards underneath routes. Last week, he got all sorts of separation. You're letting go of the ball too soon. You're not letting the play develop. So here's Sean Payton on fixing their offensive dilemma.
5: The most important job I have is really evaluating the whys. And I think they're looking, I think collectively we all, after a game and after a four-game sample size, look at, all right, this isn't, certainly this isn't championship football or what we see. How quickly can we correct those things?
1: Yeah, reckless quarterback Sam Darnold hoisted a trophy last year. When Matt Stafford won the Super Bowl, led the NFL that year in picks. The 1 year that Jared Goff won 15 in Detroit, he had a dozen picks. Let it go. Let it rip. Let it go. So the Broncos offense averages 1.1 points per drive in the first three quarters. You just can't, you know. Now they get to 3.2 points per drive later. I think some of that is defenses with a lead. I mean, I think this is pretty obvious. If you have a lead in the football game, it's the Tim Tebow factor. Tebow could be great in the last two drives. Well, if you trail by 10 points or you lead by 10 points and I'm a head coach and we lead by 10 points, I'm telling my defensive coordinator, don't take big risks here. Don't get burned. Like, let's just make them go 12 plays down the field. Well, that's where Tebow and Bo Nix have their success when the defense is different. But against, like, fire-breathing pass rushes and your first half defense, he can't move the ball. So, you know, and also I think later in games when you trail and have no choice but to let it rip, you know, you're late in the game, you're like, go. Bo Nix is forced to wait the extra beat and throw downfield. So, you know, it looks pretty obvious. There are certain things, though, and I've argued for years on this. There are certain things that defensive coaches, and there are things in life like this, that are just viewed as always bad. Like drinking. Everybody's like, drinking is bad. They've gone to these blue zones all over America where people live like octogenarians and they all drink. Because drinking equals maybe social lubrication, Maybe the intimacy is better and more often. Maybe the dancing happens. Everybody lightens up. A lot of people have social anxiety. The biggest fear in America is speaking publicly. It's not flying. It's speaking publicly. I was just at a wedding where a dozen people I know had to speak. They were terrified. They were all freaking out. These are like older, very articulate people. Like they were all terrified. Like, oh, drinking's bad. You want to be one of these incels that literally is online all day? Like, go have a cocktail. Go hang out. Go flirt. Go socialize. Like, it's healthy. So I think interceptions feel like that for me. It's like, I don't want you to have 30. I don't want you to be Jameis Winston, you know, with the Bucks. But if you have 10 a year because you're throwing the ball down the field, I'll take that over what Bo Nix is right now. You know, prepare like hell and let it rip. You know what I mean? Like, Steph Curry, shoot air balls. Don't worry about the trolls and just prepare and let it rip in life. You're going to make mistakes. Don't listen to the noise. All right. Final hour is coming up. 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
17: Week 5 of the NFL kicks off tonight as the Cowboys host the Buccaneers. Dallas 2-2. Tampa Bay, one of five remaining winless teams. A trade yesterday. The Ravens acquired two-time Pro Bowl center Cam Jurgens in a deal with the Eagles. Philly will get future second and fifth round draft picks. Meanwhile, Ravens quarterback Lamar Jackson missed practice yesterday with his ankle sprain. He remains doubtful for Sunday's game with the Falcons. Three of baseball's four division series are over. The Dodgers and Brewers will meet in the NLCS. LA eliminated the Braves while the Brewers knocked out the Padres. In the American League, the Rays completed a three-game sweep by edging the Yankees, sending the Yanks and manager Aaron Boone home for the winter.
18: It's a broken clubhouse. What you go through as a team, as a family, over the last 8-9 months getting ready for this, and you know, there's just, it's the worst.
17: The only series still going, the Guardians White Sox. The Guards smacked the Sox to stay alive. Chicago still leads 2-1 with game 4 tonight. I'm Matt McCoy.
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19: The Herd with Colin Cowherd starts now.
1: Okay, here we go. Oh, welcome in. Dodgers, Brewers, Rays. All of them. Dodgers, Brewers, Rays moving to the league championship series. It's funny about the Dodgers and really throughout baseball. There is the regular season. Okay, it's about volume and consistency and showing up. But the playoffs are different. We saw it last night. Highlighted in the playoffs by key moments and pressure situations. Last night, two opportunity, backs against the wall. The Braves had a chance in the fifth inning and the sixth inning to alter and change the series. Atlanta was at home. Here it was, fifth inning. Two runners on. Dodgers have to go to the bullpen. Alex Vesia comes in. Braves hit a rocket right at Kike Hernandez. Opportunity blown. Sixth inning. Tyler Glasnow had control problems. They had to pull him. Sixth inning. They lead off with a double. Oh, that's great. But they couldn't do anything with it. The Braves were 0-for-7 last night, runners in scoring position. And Matt Olson and Ronald Acuna Jr., their two big sticks, 0-for-4 with runners in scoring position. Okay, so yet a Dodger role player once again. Andy Páez, who was benched last year in the World Series, a guy making $800,000 a year, top of the seventh, bases loaded, bang, drives two in. The guy's making $800,000 a year. That's not even great NIL money. Benched in last year's World Series. Kike Hernandez yesterday. I mean, this is what they do. Regular season in baseball is elementary school. Just show up and get good attendance. The playoffs in baseball are college. It's about midterms and finals. You got to ace those. The entire series, the Braves offense with runners in scoring position hit .043, 28 runners left on. That's historically awful. And this is what LA has been doing year after year after year in the postseason. I mean, Mookie, Ohtani, and Freddie, 0-for-11 last night. So they needed Páez, just like last year in the World Series. They needed Páez and his defense. And so two nights ago, Kike Hernandez with the home run. So, I mean, this Tommy Edmonds back in 2024 was the NLCS MVP. It's not just the big guys. They also got on the road. This is tough. 6 1/3 of scoreless bullpen work. Glasnow's got good stuff, but he was struggling with the control. So they had to go to the bullpen early. So, you know, I said this. It was a real crisis moment. You're on the road, and the Dodgers played nearly perfect baseball. They're hard enough to beat. You can't beat yourself. And for the record, all those complaining about payroll, here's the payrolls that remain in baseball. The Guardians 30th, the Rays 28th, the White Sox 24th, the Brewers 19th. Well, what about the Dodgers? They do everything well. Their farm system right now is top three in Major League Baseball. They defend. They do everything but steal bases, and they shouldn't steal bases because when you have that much power, don't run yourself out of innings. Dave Roberts, on the series win and a nearly flawless night of baseball, road baseball, where LA's won 9 of their last 10 road playoff games.
2: Everybody in this room help get us to where we're at, where we're going to go. We need every single person. We talk about this. There's no more talented team than the Los Angeles Dodgers. It's the best organization in sports, top to bottom. We're smarter, we're better, and we're tougher.
3: And we're dinosaurs.
2: We're tougher.
1: Think about that. A guy making $800,000 a year for the Dodgers delivered last night, and two guys, stars for the Braves, making $39 million combined, did not. That is the difference. Kike Hernandez two nights ago, last year's World Series Game 7, that's what they do. So, listen, the Yankee fans, there's going to be excuses / reasons they lost. You could say, well, Aaron Judge wasn't available. That's true. Well, the fan interference was a bad break. Absolutely true. Why did Aaron Boone drop Ben Rice in the batting order behind Trent Grisham? I would say that's ill-advised. But none of it matters. The lowest payroll in Major League Baseball is Tampa. They beat the Yankees and were better in the regular season, and they were clearly better in this. Better defensively, they got better pitching. Their starters beat the Yankees' great starters. So the slap-hitting Tampa Rays, the slap hitters, more home runs, more extra base hits. And again, I've said this. Look at the Yankees. Defensively, mid. Farm system, 25th out of 30 teams, according to people that rank farm systems. Defensively, awful, at least in this series. Aaron Judge, great, but let's be honest, he's 34, 35 by next season. So the Yankees, to me, have become Nike. You have this massive brand, but because of arrogance, I mean, let's be honest, smaller, sharper executives at other shoe companies have chipped away. And you look up and you still make the playoffs. You still sell a lot of shoes, but you're not fundamentally the same company. Same execs, same arrogance, same manager, same general manager. And there's so many smart young people in Major League Baseball. Do the Yankees have any of them? Because I think they've become the old guy that brags that he still has a flip phone. Is a couple years ago, there was an article, Brian Cashman said, hey, we have the smallest analytics department in the American League East. Yeah, that's not a brag. Go to the website of the Yankees. One person has the title of quantitative analysis analyst. One. Dodgers have 7 and several working under them. And the Yankees GM is bragging, hey, it's in the age of information. We have less. I mean, seriously here. So, I mean, the Yankees offense against the Rays, these are all lowest in the postseason series in franchise history. Batting average 130, on-base percentage 192, slugging percentage 239. Now, I know Aaron Judge wasn't available. I get it. But for the record last night, Mookie Betts, Freddie Freeman, Ohtani went 0 for 11 for the Dodgers. Okay, who got them the lead two nights ago? Kike Hernandez, utility infielder at 4.5 mil a season. Who got them the big hit last night? Andy Páez, 800 grand a year. So you can make all, by the way, the Braves stars didn't hit. The Dodgers stars in this series didn't hit. Outside of Ben Rice, none of the Yankees stars hit. So, I mean, just to me, it's not just fire this guy. It's beyond that for the Yankees. Same people, same front office, same arrogance. I'm telling you, it's Nike. They're still selling shoes, but man, people have nibbled away on the margins, and it's not the same company, and the Yankees aren't the same team. Here was A-Rod and Jeter last night.
3: Something has to change. Something has to change. I'm not talking about personnel, but I'm talking about a philosophy. There has to be a philosophy change.
4: They played better than the Yankees all season. They played better than the Yankees in this particular series. In terms of what's next, I don't know. You know, I think that's the best way to answer it. I do not know what's next.
17: How would you fix him?
4: I don't know.
1: And neither do the Yankees, apparently. It's we all know that baseball managers matter, and a bad one can tank a team, but a good one gives you four wins. I don't think Aaron Boone, listen, baseball fans, because baseball, there's a lot of time in between plays and pitches, and, it's a little bit of chess. So every baseball fan's absolutely sure they could manage the Yankees, and they couldn't, obviously. So I don't think Aaron Boone dismissal, changes some of the issues inside the organization. They're not committed to analytics like, say, the Dodgers are. So, it's not an easy solve. Now, Giancarlo Stanton's only got one more guaranteed big year left. So that'll clean up some money. And their starting pitching's fine. You don't have to attack that. But it'd be nice if they got a little better defensively. 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
6: This is The Herd. The
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7: Mic check.
1: Socrates had a famous line. Know thyself. And LeBron James apparently did a lot of summer reading. LeBron James reportedly is dealing with chronic arthritis in his left foot. It's painful. And sciatica in his back. And this is exactly...

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8: 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So Sean Payton's like, yeah, I'm going to take that play calling thing back. You kind of felt that was going to happen. Like, and I'm a believer, if you're great at something in life, don't stop doing it, because it's hard to be great at two things, let alone, you know, I mean, just be great. I don't care if it's long distance running, playing the piano, or play design and play calling. Don't give it up. If you're great, keep doing it. Eric Mangini, former head coach, Browns and Jets, first things first, joining us. Are you surprised? I mean, he gave it a month. I think it's more Bo Nix than Sean Payton or Davis Webb, but are you surprised he took it back this soon?
9: No, this is the season where those changes get made. We're seeing it down in Houston, where he's taking back the defense. It's about week four, week five, week six, where things are going right, especially if it's a first-time coordinator, and that's your side of the ball where that transition usually takes place. Now, usually the first step is they move the coordinator from the box to the field or to the field to the box. And then right. The next step is, yeah, so there's like, oh, well, he's going to see the field differently doing it this way. But it makes sense. They've had, what, minimal to no production in the first half whatsoever. And
8: that's brutal.
9: The first quarter, it's brutal. In the first quarter of the season,

0: And Sean's been so good at it for so long. I'm sure he's had input on all the game plans, but it's different calling the plays, having a feel for the game, having a feel for the quarterback, having a feel for what's happening defensively. And you know, in fairness, a first-time coordinator goes through a learning curve like a rookie quarterback does or like any other rookie.
1: Right.
0: And unfortunately, it's not a type of business that gives you a long leeway to learn.
1: Yeah, no, I mean, I've said this about Lincoln Riley at USC. People and Shanahan, people are like, well, they're always staring at their play card. And I'm like, yeah, they're great at it. How in college are you going to find a better play caller than Lincoln Riley? Like, if that's what he's great at, he's not a great culture leader. But what he's great at, don't give it up. Just I kind of, when you were coaching, was there anything when you were a head coach you still wanted to call?
0: I always wanted to be involved in those gotta have it plays. So maybe it was a 2-point play, maybe it was the 4th and 1 or 4th and 3 or whatever it was, whether it was offensively or defensively. You know, we would go through those things during the course of the week. We'd practice those things during the course of the week, because what you want to do is in the biggest moments when the games were going to be decided, to make sure you had exactly what you wanted and what you felt gave you the best chance to win. My biggest frustration as a head coach is when we would go through those moments during the week, we'd get to win the game, and then suddenly the offensive coordinator would say, well, I had a feeling this other thing would work. And it's like, no, that's not how we're going to operate. You know, we're going to put the guys in the best spot to win. We're going to prepare for it. They're going to know what to do. And yeah, so it was those moments that I wanted to make sure I was dialed in and completely understood what the decisions were going to be that were taking place.
1: Yeah. So I'm going to defend. I made this argument with Aaron Rodgers. When you acquire Aaron Rodgers in his 40s, you got to know two things. He doesn't want to get hit anymore. And he can be testy and rigid. And that's just you. So it's up to you. If you acquire him, that's what he is. So I defend him. I wasn't here last Friday doing this. My take is I've seen Peyton Manning and Brady and Aaron and Mahomes light up coaches. And I think when you're in a game, this creates clarity. I've seen Nick Saban throw headsets. It creates clarity. Everybody know where we don't have time. The clock's running. What was your takeaway? I try to be fair with Aaron because he can drive me nuts, but I'll take this confrontational live action over the passive aggressive offseason stuff. Where did you land on it?
0: It felt very on brand, Colin. It felt like it was just a matter of time before we were going to get the passive aggressive, and then we were going to get the more demonstrative. I don't remember him doing this a lot last year. Do you remember any examples last season where he was yelling at the head coach or yelling, you know,
1: across the... He didn't do that with Tomlin.
0: That didn't happen. Suddenly we're back to doing that again. And I was actually sitting with one of my kids watching this take place. Yeah. And he said, well, what effect does this have on the rest of the team? Well, what it does is you saw there were other examples where players were arguing with the defensive coordinator. They were calling it, you know, there's... So when you're the leader of the team, and you set the tone that you're going to confront, you know, have confrontations very publicly, it permeates down. It just doesn't end with you. Then it becomes guys confronting each other on the sideline, guys confronting the coordinator, guys confronting the position, whatever it is. And look, there's room for constructive conflict, and I'm all for it, and I get the emotional side of the game. But it's also, you need to have some leadership and some poise and you know, there's space for all that stuff. It just feels like this is a little theatrical for him and very, very much what I thought would happen at some point.
1: Yeah. I thought last week, I use this word a lot, intentional. So I thought New England did a really good job of coaching. They out-coached Joe Brady. So Vrabel and Josh McDaniels go in and they're like, all right, we got to make this easier for Drake. So what did they do? Travion Henderson, Stevenson had 27 carries. Drake May had a season high in carries. And they're like, listen, we get A.J. Brown's not here. You lost Diggs and Booty from last year. Like, Hunter Henry's good. He's not George Kittle. So the take was, we are going to commit to the run. We're going to, even if it's not super productive. And I watched that game and I'm like, that's exactly what you should do with a young quarterback. And I just, your philosophy on that is that some, I always say football's complicated, but I can generally see what you're trying to establish as a consumer. And I'm watching that game and I'm like, that is good coaching by Vrabel. That is good coaching. Your takeaway on Drake May was awful and now he's been resurrected.
0: Well, I've said this all along, and you and I have talked about this a little bit. You go into every season with who you want to be and who you think you're going to be. And then as the season unfolds, the good coaching staffs figure out who they need to be. Because it doesn't always work out with what you intend to do is what you're actually able to do. But as it unfolds, you realize, okay, this is what's going to give us the best chance to win. And then you lean into it, even though it may be totally different than what you would ideally, how you would ideally operate. But the realities of each season are so different. And to Mike Vrabel and to Josh McDaniels' credit, yeah, things have changed. A.J. Brown isn't there right now.
1: That's right.
0: Drake May is struggling.
1: Yeah.
0: Things are, there's challenges here with all the high expectations and all those things come into play. So, okay, let's take a step back. Let's make sure Drake May's as comfortable as we can possibly make him. Let's lean into the running game and let's take some pressure off of him and figure out who we need to be in order to go just win this next game. And then you reload and recalibrate the next week. When A.J. Brown comes back, that changes the equation. But you're going to see a bunch of games and seasons unfold here as a consumer where people are beating their heads against the wall trying to be something they aren't. And all it does is just lose game after game. And at the end of the season, like, I don't know what happened. I can't figure it out. Yeah.
1: I said this week, I said a baseball manager and an NFL coach are different. In baseball, don't get too high, too low. It's a long season. Like Dave Roberts of the Dodgers, a lot of stars, a lot of passion, a lot of expectation. Bring the heat down. In the NFL, oftentimes by mid-October, you're a good team playing a dog. You've seen the film. You should win by 10 points. NFL coaches, to me, it's about inspiration. You know, hey, we play once a week. We got to be dialed in. And sometimes desperation. You have to sell. Guys, this, I know it's the Arizona Cardinals, but this is, they're way better on film than you guys think. So the intensity of it. My favorite coaches in the NFL, they're intense. Like McVay and Ben Johnson. They're just intense. Vrabel's got his own level of intensity. So when Matt LaFleur got the job, I made two calls. And one of the guys said, I worry that LaFleur, he gets Vrabel was such a big presence in Tennessee. It's intimidating. Matt LaFleur was like a church mouse. I'm like, I don't know if he can lead a room, man. I didn't see it in Tennessee. I was in those rooms. And Vrabel's so overbearing. You know, Jim Harbaugh can be that. He just takes over a room, oxygen. And I look at LaFleur, and I said this the other day. I said, even in the Ben Johnson, Matt LaFleur press conferences, one guy I want to run through a wall for. The other guy's like, well, it's really about the players. And I'm like, there is something about you play one game a week. You know, with Matt, I'm like, smart guy, nice guy. But sometimes I want more gas. I want more energy. Is that a reasonable media take?
0: It is a reasonable media take as long as that's true to your personality. So with Bill Belichick, it wasn't these big inspirational speeches. But what he could really do, and he did it through the film, is he created that sense of desperation every single week. So it wasn't necessarily the rah-rah speeches, but he could go up there. We were like 14-1, and Jacksonville was like 1-14 at the time. And we came out of the film where we did the preview, and I remember talking to my wife and saying, man, this Jacksonville team's pretty good. This 1-14 Jacksonville. She's like, oh, this should be an easy week. I'm like, no. You should see the things they do on kickoff return. Because he created that sense of urgency by showing you all the ways that they could beat you, all the things that they could do to derail your season. So that was true to his personality. Then there's some other guys where they aren't very good with the film, and they created other ways, whether it's and look, Bill Parcells was good with both, but Bill could find an angle with each player. He would find guys, and he would tweak them a little bit each week. And everybody was different. Everybody got a little something different from Bill. But he had such a great sense of how to operate on a human side.
1: Sure.
0: And it wasn't, again, the big speeches, but it was the individual conversations and the way he just jabbed guys a little bit each week to get them to feel that sense of urgency.
1: So Dak Prescott plays tonight. I was Greg Cosell was on earlier, and I said it took me a while to warm up to Dak because what you can't see on film or in a game is intelligence sometimes, aptitude, maturity. Dak's got a meddling vanity owner. He had the Dez Bryant Zeke years, Moody George Pickens, Micah drama, coaching carousel, and I'm like, this guy. I mean, if the Cowboys are a rock band, he's the manager that makes sure they clean up the hotel room and get on stage on time. Like, he's such a grown-up. And it took me a long time because aesthetically, it's like, When you watch Dak, what do you see?
0: Yeah, you're exactly right. I just looking over the last 5 years of Dak's production, Dak's had great seasons. I mean, he's had three different offensive coordinators, and he's had great seasons with each one of those guys and each one of those philosophies. So there was like a 37 touchdown season, there was a 36 touchdown season, there was a 31 touchdown season. The 2 years where he was off over the last five, he missed a bunch of games with his thumb injury. That banged him up when he had a lot of the interceptions. And another one of those seasons, he missed about half the games. He has been the consistent rock of that organization. And every year they've been really productive offensively, but now it's three different defensive coordinators in the last 3 years. He hasn't had a rock solid defense since Dan Quinn was there. And he's still figuring out a way to make them competitive in almost every game, make them competitive in almost every season. I didn't love all the bravado at the start of the season, Colin. I thought we could have done without that and then to go out and lose the Giants in the opener. But, you know, I love that he has goals. I love that his goal is the Super Bowl. Just think he could have kept a little quieter.
1: Yeah. That's me. That's my mantra. I just play under the radar, you know, just try to hide from the public. That's always the way to go. That's why you and I got along.
0: you're under promise, over deliver, and everybody's happy.
1: And you work with Nick Wright, who's the opposite. So that is such a juggling act.
0: It is. He's my Jerry coach. Jones.
1: Yeah.
0: All right, we'll see you.
1: Every day. Dak is, Tampa is, I'm telling you, man, Liam Cohen left that building. And there's a lot of smart people in Tampa. They got good front office. They draft well. And they know their stuff. Liam Cohen goes down the road to Jacksonville. And it's like, Jacksonville's great. And Tampa's a bit of a mess. Dude can coach. J-Mac, patiently waiting with the news.
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5: I just love this time of year, this time of day, Colin. Right now, Thursday, the injury reports are coming in, and they're big everywhere. Let's start with the Cowboys. Good news. They got Tyler Smith. He has been activated. Obviously, the All-Pro left guard is back.
1: He's a stud.
5: And according to Ian Rappaport, he's going to be a go tonight. It's a mild surprise. I thought they'd wait another week. That's a big get back, obviously, for this offensive line. We know they want to run Javonte Williams. Bucks have struggled to stop the run at times this year. And Joey Porter, who they just traded for, played and showed well against Houston. He's listed as a starter tonight. Fortunately, he doesn't have any great wide receivers to go up against.
1: I hope everybody understands the value of Joey Porter. Like, when you play in a division, you got Malik Nabers, Terry McLaurin. You know, you've got Wicks and Devontae Smith. When you play in a division and everybody's got true number one, that Joey Porter move is bigger than people think. Look at how many great receivers. The Rams, Devontae Adams, and Puka Nacua. Like, a lot of the best teams, Mike Evans now is at San Francisco. You start, Amaron St. Brown with Detroit, Justin Jefferson, Minnesota. The best teams in the NFC, like, all have a really game-changing wideout. And that Joey Porter move, I think that will end up being a really shrewd move by the Cowboys.
5: Yeah. Well, then the question becomes, Colin, do you structurally change the back end of the defense? And you say, no more zone. We're going to have Joey Porter follow around JSN for every freaking route. Because I think you got to do that when you got some of these expensive, talented cornerbacks. It's not working out for Sauce Gardner and Indy. He's fallen off considerably, had a really rough London game.
1: Well, the reason you can pay him is because Caleb Downs doesn't get his big contract for 4 years. Yep. So you have this great play from day one safety, Caleb Downs, Ohio State. And it's like, okay, so I know my back end's going to be pretty inexpensive relative to what Joey Porter's going to be. So as a unit, as a secondary, I can save on the back end. I'm going to pay Porter for the next 3 years, 4 years.
5: I think this is a big one tonight for Dallas. So they're big favorites, right? This is a different role than when they were, you know, underdogs. They got to cover a large number. And, Colin, I think they have to know in the locker room this division is wide open given what's going on with the Eagles.
1: Absolutely. Wide open now. I wish Jackson Dart was healthy because I think it would be a really fun division. And I have this feeling the Giants eventually are just going to have a quarterback deficit in too many games. I mean, I think they'll win 8. I thought with Jackson Dart that felt like 10, 11 potentially. But
5: we need to see it from Dallas, okay? Because honestly, the division is there for the taking. At some sports books, they are now favored to win the division.
1: That's not.
5: I don't think they have the best offense.
1: And by the way, I don't know how great Brian Schottenheimer is. Well, he has not gotten in the way of the offense. I'll tell you that. Say what you want. You know, he. Do I consider him McVay? No, there's one McVay. But Schottenheimer's offense, since he arrived, he has basically taken most of McCarthy's offense, which I think you have to be pretty egoless. Coaches all want to put their imprint on it.
5: Oh,
1: they're largely doing McCarthy stuff. So, I mean, I don't worry about Dak and the offense. It's been established with Garrett, McCarthy, Shoddy. They'll move the ball with Dak if you run the offense that Dak is comfortable with. Yeah.
5: So the team total, yes, I looked at that. Tonight for the Cowboys is 29.5. Would you take the over?
1: No.
5: Really?
1: No, because I do think Tampa's got an athletic quarterback who could pick up first downs. We've seen athletic quarterbacks get space against the Dallas defense. So my take is I think Tampa may do okay in time of possession. They're just not going to score a lot.
5: Like the Giants in the opener.
1: Yeah, they're going to just take 30 minutes of time of possession, and that will limit Dallas's possessions, but Dallas will win the game.
5: Yeah, last three games, Dallas over 30 points pretty easily, but keep away is the strategy. All right, let's move on to your Chicago Bears. Tyson Bagent's going to be under center against the Packers. Colin, this line is coming down. Yesterday it was headed toward 3.
1: That.
5: Bears injury report was brutal. It's down to 1.5. I think some sharp money coming in on the Packers.
1: Oh, boy.
5: This is interesting. So, you know, Tyson Bagent, there's some film on him now, right? We've seen a little bit. He actually had 3 picks against the Jets that were overturned on penalties.
1: Let me tell you something.
5: And then another interception. I'm just putting it out there for you. But here's Ben Johnson, really interesting quote. He said that Bagent has the green light to throw it deep. Last week against my Jets, I watched that closely, he didn't want to throw deep. He just did not want to. Jets were leaving guys 1v1. Bagent didn't want to do it. The run game had like 275 yards.
1: I'm just telling you, the cheese is sharper in Wisconsin than the sharps betting the Packers. Chicago rolls.
5: Unfortunately, I am with you. I don't like your chest-puffing confidence because it makes me a little nervous. Bagent has been accurate on the deep ball, 6 of 8 for $138.
1: He's a very, very good backup. He's an excellent backup. There's a lot of good backups in this league. The kid, Huntley in Baltimore, is a very, very good backup, and he kind of plays a similar style to Lamar Jackson. That's why I'm staying away from Atlanta-Baltimore. I think Huntley's more than capable to put up 24 points. I don't love Atlanta's defense. By the way, there are probably things that, you know, Caleb's so gifted. Sometimes the more gifted players can be tougher to coach. There are probably some things with Case Keenum and Bagent that Ben Johnson actually prefers. With Caleb, he's so dynamic, you can't ask him to just run 3-step drop, distribute the ball. You want to lean into his playmaking. So I think they're going to be just fine in Wisconsin.
5: This game's so fascinating. So I did a deep analysis. All 3 games last year, the Packers smothered Ben Johnson's offense in the first half. Yeah. Packers were leading at half in all 3. And in the second half, the Bears stormed back because Ben Johnson makes adjustments. Can he make the adjustments without Caleb Williams if they fall behind? Now, the interesting thing is the DC last year was Jeff Hafley. He's in Miami. The new DC is Jonathan Gannon. Gannon has faced Ben Johnson twice, and Ben ran it down his throat both times. Offensive line, running game. I can't wait for this game.
1: I think people don't want to say this right now. In the NFC, Niners, Seahawks, Bears.
5: Well, you forgot the Rams.
1: Well, no, I didn't forget the Rams. No. I have watched the Rams. Are you blown away with their offense?
5: Well, it's early. I trust Stafford.
1: It's not that early.
5: It's four games in. We got Stafford and McVay, proven entities. I'm starting to think they put it on the Bills Monday night. A little show of force. Come out and drop the hammer. This is a great week. Anyways, final story, Colin. Let's go to the Bengals. So this is the latest practice report. The Bengals, obviously, the disaster against Jags. They threw the ball 54 times. And I'll give you the injury report in a moment. But Joe Burrow, after the game, said, oh, yeah, let's throw the ball more. 54 passes. And they lost. So now Burrow is changing his tune. Cowherd, take a listen.
3: I might have been a little emotional after the game. Obviously, you want to have balance as an offense. And, the run game wasn't good enough on Sunday. And, I feel confident in myself that you put it in my hands and I'm going to make it work. But, yeah, we got to be more balanced going forward. And a big part of that is the run game.
1: Yeah, I mean, 54 is like 7-on-7 summer camp stuff. That's like brutal.
5: Well, Chase Brown is a nice back, but he might be more of a third down guy than a between the tackles. Here it is. Practice today. Jamar Chase is back from the concussion practicing, but T. Higgins is not. They're calling it a neck abductor. Not great. You certainly cannot throw it 54 times if you don't have both those guys, unless you're targeting like Mike Gesicki 20 times. This is, Colin, look at that line. This was 7 for the last 3 days. It's now come off to 7. Money on the Dolphins, 7, the second most key number in NFL gambling. Dolphins were plucky. They have been interesting.
1: I think, I'll say this. I think Malik Willis is talented, and I think Jeff Hafley's doing a great job. I think you have to look at Miami. I think Hafley's done a great job. Their effort, they give you everything they have. They're super young. And I think Malik Willis is really talented. They're going to have the number one pick. That's the only question.
5: If you're doing Survivor this week, the Bengals are one of the biggest spreads. Do you trust them on the road? Chase off a concussion.
1: Yes.
5: No Higgins.
1: Yes.
5: You think they'll get the win? Because I'm leaning toward Dallas as the most likely winner this week.
1: I think Cincinnati will win. I think they've been very disappointed the last 2 weeks with their uneven offense. I think they'll play really well. I think Cincinnati will win. But Miami's going to get the number one pick. And now I would take Jermaine Smith because I think Malik Willis, for what I'm paying him and his ability, I would take Jermaine Smith. But what's going to happen is there's going to be a bidding war. So if you have the number one pick and you don't need a quarterback, and I don't think Miami does, and Jeff Hafley, he's already... does he want to start over next year with another quarterback? I think Miami's going to take that number one pick, trade down, get another 3, another 4, another 5. And all of a sudden next year, culture's created. Miami next year is a viable franchise. It does not take 3 years. Now, because of the dead cap stuff with Tua, it's a lost season. But I think... I can't wait for the draft because I think Miami may win a game or two at home, but the Jets have too much talent. Cleveland's got too much talent. Arizona's got too many playmakers. Those teams are going to win games.
5: Now, it's early October, but I thought I heard you say, just for clarity.
1: Did I say Jeremiah Smith or did I butcher that?
5: You would take Smith
1: Jeremiah Smith, my bad.
5: You would take him over the quarterbacks in this draft if you were Miami?
1: If I'm Miami.
5: Wow. You are that high on Malik Willis.
1: I'm not that high, but I think Malik Willis for the next 2 years is going to be better than somebody out of college. And I'm Jeff Hafley, and I don't want to, rookie quarterback. We win 3 games, and I'm teaching him how to play. Second-year quarterback. Like, I'll just take Malik. He's been in the league. He knows the sport. I think Malik is talented. It's easy to beat up on that kid because they got nothing around him. But... I think if I'm Miami, I don't know. It's just when you lose, everything's terrible. I think Hafley's done a great job. I'm watching their effort. They play hard.
5: They have.
1: Jay Mack with the news.
4: Well, that's the news.
6: And thanks for stopping by.
4: The Herd Line News.
1: Yeah. Now, if I'm the Jets, I take a quarterback. If I'm Arizona, I take a quarterback. If I'm Cleveland, I probably go with quarterback, although Deshaun's playing pretty well. But if I'm Miami, I stay with my guy. And we don't even know. The one thing that could be interesting with the Dolphins is the best college quarterback I've seen so far is the guy with the Miami Hurricanes. So if this college kid wins a natty in Miami, the fan base is going to be like, draft that guy. And you may be kind of forced. I mean, he's a good player, but I mean, you could be kind of in a situation where it's like, okay, this is what Stephen Ross wants. It's what the media wants. It's what the fan wants. And you know, oh, the Titans, I would definitely, I think you have to consider quarterback. It has not worked out. 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
15: 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So Jeff Passan, baseball guy, Major League Baseball has proposed cutting the regular season schedule from 162 to 154 games. I told you about this about 2 weeks ago. I had heard that. I would cut it down to 130. I think it's all real estate. I don't think you want to be competing. The baseball numbers are down this year, except for the Dodgers series. And I think a lot of it is you're trying to compete against college football now, where you're going to have a playoff. Like, so it's college football is just bigger with two super conferences right now. A lot of big brands playing each other a lot. And I think the NFL's king. So I would try to get baseball's regular season done by August 15th. And, you know, your first series, let's get it over by October 12th. We should be going into the World Series this week. That's how I, because the weather's still great in the Midwest. You don't want rainouts. I would get the World Series started by early October, done by October 15th, October 12th. So Jeff Passan says also part of the proposal, higher seeds in the playoffs get to choose their opponents. I love that. That'll be divisive and angry. People get all freaked out. The teams will be like, oh, you chose us, huh? You thought we were weak. That'll get all sorts of animosity. That's awesome. And division series expand to seven games. I'm for that. wild card three into 777. I'm for that. I just think you should cut off more games. I think when you had baseball and all these games, it was a different society, much more fragmented, much more distracted. I would cut games. I don't mind when baseball starts, but I think it should end 2 to 3 weeks earlier than it ends now and get into the playoffs. I mean, we guarantee you we're going to start having rainouts here. Then all of a sudden it's like, that kills the momentum, and you're going to play a game on a Tuesday or a Wednesday with no football. And now you got Thursday night football. It goes again. Now you got to play a Sunday night game against the NFL. So to me, it's all real estate. Sports is all real estate. The NFL has always been, pretty manipulative on their schedule. Like, they're going to move free agency. They're going to change the draft for more primetime viewing during the week. Like, they're really smart about it. Baseball, Manfred has done a lot of really good things, but baseball for a long time, Fox basically had to go to baseball and say, why don't you borrow a page from the NFL and get more intentional with your scheduling? The Dodgers and Giants should never play on a Wednesday. You know, like, well, Yankees, Red Sox, that should be a weekend series every time they plan the regular season. No exceptions. Baseball was just kind of making it up as they went. And it's like, no. The NFL thinks about everything. If there's a star quarterback that gets drafted, Arch Manning, they're going to put him front and center. They start with a Super Bowl rematch. The second game is then Niners, Rams, McVay, and Shanahan. Football is very smartly intentional. Not college football, not baseball. So I'm for all the changes. 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
31: Just one divisional series remaining in Major League Baseball. It's in the American League. And tonight it's on Chicago Southside. White Sox home to the Guardians in Game 4. White Sox up 2-1 in the series. They'll play at 8 o'clock Eastern time. Winner gets the Rays in the ALCS. Guardians trying to force that Game 5. White Sox can advance with a win. The latest proposal from Major League Baseball to the Players Union includes shortening the regular season from 162 games to 154. The proposal also includes expanding the divisional series matchups to a best of 7. With another note, having the proposal allowing higher seeded teams in both the wild card and divisional rounds to pick their opponents. Buccaneers and Cowboys tonight to start Week 5, 8:15 Eastern time. Cowboys activated left guard Tyler Smith from injured reserve. According to multiple reports, Ravens quarterback Lamar Jackson was not on the practice field today. Giants wide receiver Malik Nabers was on the practice field dealing with a sore knee.
29: Portions of the show are recorded. You want winners? He went 0-for-14 picking bowl games.
32: God bless football.
29: You want hot takes? He said Patrick Mahomes would be a disaster.
32: Really?
29: You want baseball news? He doesn't even know who Kyle Tucker is.
32: Oh, okay.
29: In his personal record book, Kevin Durant hasn't won a ring yet.
32: I'm just telling you that's what he's doing.
29: You're listening to the man who made falling upwards an art form.
32: It's crazy.
29: This is Stu Gotts and Company, live.
33: Steady job, holding items for the mob.
32: We have a loaded show today, a ton of guests. Man, we've been working hard. Greg McElroy is going to join us coming up in the next segment.
34: McElroy.
32: It's my nemesis. I wrote it out phonetically like that, and I still can't say it. He's going to join us. Bomani Jones will join us towards the end of this hour. Jobber Chamberlain's going to join us in hour number 2. And Herm Edwards going to join us. Mikey, you excited for that? A little Herm Edwards in our lives.
35: Who doesn't love Herm Edwards?
32: Nobody. The city of Philadelphia, the city of Kansas City, and perhaps the city of New York.
35: No, we still love him.
32: You're right.
35: We still love him.
32: I take it back. I'm sorry.
36: You know who New York doesn't love, though?
32: Who?
36: The New York Yankees.
32: Okay, go ahead. I mean, he is unhinged today.
36: And then, yes. Mikey, if it couldn't go from bad to worse after the Yankees get humiliated, getting swept by the Tampa Bay Rays.
32: Good team, yeah.
36: I wake up to this from Jimmy Traina. Buster Olney just said on ESPN that he expects the Yankees to re-sign Brian Cashman this offseason, and that Cashman will then bring back Aaron Boone. Enjoy your day, Yankee fans. Stu, this is Groundhog Day. Like, I feel like we are living the same day over and over. And Mikey, it was the Blue Jays last year. It was the Rays this year. Set your clocks, and next year it's probably going to be the Baltimore Orioles' turn to embarrass us on a national stage.
3: Right. Jimmy T, that's a great report, but I feel like anyone could have reported that with 100% certainty. Without any knowledge, without any inside information, without a source, they could have said that Brian Cashman will return next season as the Yankees GM. Do you guys agree with that? Yes.
32: Yeah, and it makes it even worse that we might be headed towards some sort of work stoppage, whether it be a lockout, whether it's during into the season or not, because no team is going to want to change things up too much with the uncertainty of how it is, which just means the Yankees are not only going to re-sign Cashman, they're not only going to bring back Boone, they're probably going to re-sign either Jazz or Trent Grisham. I'm sure they'll bring back Bednar, even though I think they should. We're just setting ourselves up for another year of failure.
3: Mm-hmm.
36: My least favorite thing in this whole narrative, besides the fact that my team stinks and my team is the joke of baseball today.
3: Right. Mm-hmm. You failed.
36: Is when people say, if you fire Brian Cashman or if you fire Aaron Boone, somebody's going to hire them. Good.
32: Good. Please. Red Sox.
3: Yes.
32: I'm begging you, Red Sox.
3: Hopefully Boston.
32: I'm begging you. I'm begging you. Please. Toronto. Please.
3: Yes.
32: I'm begging you. Because I maintain Brian Cashman has done nothing with all those resources that you couldn't have picked out anybody on the street wearing a Yankee hat, and they wouldn't have done the same thing except better.
3: Except Boston's not dumb enough to hire Brian Cashman. That's the problem. Sorry, guys. I can't even get a word in. I mean, you guys are so unhinged and so
32: upset. And here's the other thing about it.
3: No, don't stop now. I mean, listen, you made it to the playoffs. You say they failed. It was an F. I mean, I understand the Yankees win the World Series every single year. It's not a reality. It's not going to happen. You guys know that by now. Baseball's such a random sport. I understand you hold your team to a higher standard. But you guys are sitting here saying you failed. That's not a failure, making it to the divisional round of the
36: playoffs. Yes,
3: no, a failure is the New York Mets. That's a failure, guys.
36: Stu, you say baseball is random, yet me and Mikey told you exactly how the season would end in April.
3: Now, that's fair. Yes.
36: You say baseball is random. We have seen the Yankees get eliminated the same way now for, what, four of the past 5 years, where in the biggest moments, they look like a team that just forgets how to play baseball. And all us Yankee fans are saying is like, hey, let's address the issue. And the Yankees, at the end, spit in our face and look at us and say, you guys don't know what you're talking about. You guys are just fans. Just keep giving us your money. You guys don't know any better. We're the ones in charge of this. We won titles in the 90s. Trust us. And it's like, shut up.
32: This is the longest World Series drought in New York Yankees history.
3: Right.
36: Since the first one.
3: Mm-hmm.
32: Okay. But like since they won one, this is the longest World Series drought in their history. That is mind-blowing. And you go back and you look at some of those teams, I beg anybody, go look at the 2006 Yankees and tell me you've ever seen a better lineup. Top to bottom. Robinson Cano hit ninth.
3: Right. I mean, I could sit here all day and watch the two of you just go back and forth. One's angrier than the other.
36: Bobby Abreu.
32: Bobby Abreu.
36: Johnny Damon. What was Andy Phillips doing on this 2016?
3: I have good news for you. Greg McElroy, he's going to join us. I got it right there, Mikey. He's a Dodger fan. He's going to join us coming up next.
36: Every sports season is built on preparation, studying the trends and making the necessary adjustments to reach the ultimate goal. 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

0: NFL is is an introduction almost.
1: Yes. It's a big it's a big college football weekend coming up. Greg McElroy, that last name is my nemesis. He's going to join us in just a minute. But first, let's go to Sherman Oaks. Dan Beyer has a sports update.
2: Stu, just one divisional series left to go. That's in the American League. As tonight, the White Sox and Guardians play game four of their best of five series. White Sox up 2-1. You'll see it at 8 o'clock Eastern time tonight. That one is on TBS. The latest proposal from Major League Baseball to the Players Union includes shortening the regular season from 162 games to 154. The league says shortening the regular season allows for an off day each week for teams. There's more to the proposal as well, as it includes expanding the divisional series matchups to a best of seven. And also, the proposal includes something that would allow the higher seeds to pick their opponents in the wild card and divisional rounds. Buccaneers and Cowboys tonight, week five, 8:15 Eastern time. Cowboys activated left guard Tyler Smith from injured reserve. According to multiple reports, Ravens quarterback Lamar Jackson wasn't seen at practice for the second straight day as he deals with an ankle injury. Jaden Daniels, good to go. Going to start in week five against the New York Giants, returning from that elbow issue. Bengals wide receiver Ja'Marr Chase on the practice field today. He does remain in concussion protocol while there was no practice for Bengals wide receiver T. Higgins. Giants wide receiver Malik Nabers was back at practice today after missing yesterday with a sore knee. Saquon Barkley set out the Eagles workout. No practice for Patriots corner Christian Gonzalez. While Bills wide receiver DJ Moore missed practice today, they play Monday against the Rams. And Steelers wide receiver Michael Pittman Jr. has a foot injury that's going to force him to miss multiple weeks of action. Stu, back to you.
1: He is the host of OE's College Football. Greg McElroy is with us. Did I say the last name right? Did I get it right? Please, it's my nemesis. Greg, did I get it right?
3: It's close enough. Like, the E and the L can occasionally be switched. So, like, at this point, I've been called so many things, I could care less. It really doesn't even matter. My own broadcast partner called me Craig in the open last week.
1: Right.
3: So, I just don't care. It's all good.
1: It's just that name has been, that last name has been my nemesis for my entire career. 20 years doing this, and I just can't say the last name. It's tough for me. I don't know why. Sorry.
3: It's close enough. Don't worry about it. We're golden.
1: What were you going to say, Mikey?
4: I said it's weird. It's weird that you can't say it.
1: McElroy.
4: No. McElroy.
0: Yes. That one, yeah.
1: McElroy.
3: But it doesn't matter. Like I said, I don't care.
1: All right. Craig McElroy.
3: You know, McElroy, McElroy.
1: Yes.
3: McElroy. It doesn't matter. Don't worry about it.
1: I've been laughing all week because the more things change in college football, the more they stay the same, because we have Alabama, Georgia. If that game does indeed get played, Craig, we do have Alabama and Georgia. And so the more things change in college football, where Indiana is now winning national championships, you still at the center of the college football universe have these two teams undefeated playing maybe the biggest game of the season.
3: I think right now, like, if you look at how they've played early on, they look like the two best teams to me. I know that Texas is a worthy number one, given who they've beaten with Ohio State win on their resumes. Like, I'm fine with them being ranked number one. But right now, if I were just going power ratings across the board and I had to pick teams against the spread and or pick teams on a neutral field against another team, I think these would probably be the first two teams I'd start with, just with how they've played. And the one thing I'd say about Georgia is they haven't really been tested yet, but they're a pretty safe bet. I feel like for a long time, we kind of know what to expect with the Dogs. I think their offensive identity is cut and dry. You know exactly who they are. Defensively, they're always going to be super sound. They're always going to be super physical. So I think when you look at these two teams, the bigger surprise is certainly Alabama, with just how much they've progressed year over year. And guys, we've called three of their games, and I'm just telling you, man, they are really impressive. And when they're clicking,
1: yes.
3: And it's a young team, and they certainly are not flawless. But when they're clicking and all of a sudden they get dialed in, they're going to be a hard team to beat going forward as they continue to mature and get better.
1: What has surprised you the most about the Alabama football team?
3: I think just the commitment to running the football. That was significant, a huge offseason point of emphasis. Last year, they ran for like 105 yards a game.
1: Right.
3: You know, it was in the 120s. They averaged less than 3.5 yards a carry or 3.6 yards a carry on the season. And that was with the first round NFL left tackle. You know what I mean?
1: Yes, right. Yes.
3: And that, granted, whether that guy should have been drafted where he got drafted.

0: or not is a different conversation based on production, but certainly like on the hoof, like the size, the versatility, like there was talent on that offensive line. They couldn't move anybody. I don't know why that was. So all those things taken into account, they went to the portal, they sent a bunch of guys and went and signed a bunch of guys. And they had a bunch of young guys that were coming up that they liked, but they were still pretty young. And boom, fast forward to this year. And I would say that the run game is the identity of which they're kind of hanging their hat on right now. And with the run game comes the play action game, and the quarterback, Keelan Russell, is incredible. I mean, he's just so much better than any one of us could have imagined through five games of his career. So I think just the way they've totally revamped their offensive style, they're now going with a ton of multiple tight end personnels. They're pushing people around. They're kind of a bully, frankly. I mean, they're a bully. And last year, they were a pass-first operation. So it's just crazy to see how much it's changed. And it's pretty amazing to know it changed with pretty much all new personnel. Only one starter was returning on offense from last year. And they're the number one team as far as offensive efficiency in the country through the first 5 weeks.
1: Greg, Ryan Coleman-Williams burst onto the scene 2 years ago in this game against Georgia. And at the time, it felt like everybody was mentioning him and Jeremiah Smith in the same sentence. And ever since that point, Jeremiah Smith has just kept ascending and ascending. What's a fair evaluation of Ryan Coleman-Williams at this point in his Alabama career?
0: Well, he's super dynamic. I mean, people will look back at last year and there were some inconsistencies with drops. There's no doubt about that. I think he had 10 last year in a 15-game season or a 14-game season. So it wasn't flawless by any stretch. It was actually quite unspectacular. But if you watch him, and there's parts of his game that are going to be lethal as he continues to get bigger and stronger, and there's no one in college football that accelerates faster than him when he's at 100%. Now, right now, he's not at 100%. He's got a knee brace that he's been wearing on his right leg. We don't know what it is necessarily, but he doesn't look like he's at 100%. The burst is not where it's been in the past. But when this guy accelerates, he's 0 to 60 in three steps. I think he's probably the fastest and most explosive receiver in college football. It's just the drop issues were kind of what overwhelmed everybody with their evaluation last year. He's dropped one pass this year, and it was in the first game. So he's gotten a lot better. He's made some really good catches as well. So I think here in time, I think he'll probably come back next year, I would imagine, with Keelan Russell coming back and everyone else coming back. I imagine he'd come back. And then, boom, if he can put together not one but two consecutive years, which drops are not an issue, he's going to test out of his mind at the combine. It's just, where will he come off the board? But I think in time, like, he's going to make a lot of money playing the position. It's because there's very few in the world that can accelerate quite like him.
2: Greg, weather is going to be a factor. If indeed this game is played, it will be a factor. If weather is a factor, if it's bad, if it's raining, who does that favor?
0: Well, I've been told that there's like everyone has all these internet. My wife is asking.
2: Everyone's a weather person. Like, yes.
0: I am not a weather person, but I have absolutely nothing to show me that the game won't be played.
2: Right.
0: I mean, to me, as long as there's no electricity in the forecast, which there's not,
2: right?
0: They're going. And it'll be windy and miserable, and the field will be soaked, but it'll be an interesting watch.
2: Yes.
0: For sure.
2: Yes.
0: As far as who it favors, I think it would definitely be Georgia. It has a slight advantage in those conditions. They're a ground-and-pound outfit. They want to run the football. They're a run-first football team. They average well over 200 yards a game on the ground. They average 6.5 yards a carry on the ground. That's one of the top marks in college football. And their passing attack with Gunnar Stockton is very, very efficient. And they have been better this year than they were a year ago on the downfield throws. But a lot of their passes are kind of at or around the line of scrimmage. They utilize a lot of wide receiver screens, a lot of throws that are no more than 5 yards downfield. So the wind won't have as much of an effect on some of the throws that they make. Whereas with Alabama, their quarterback is more talented than the two. And the weather won't have a huge impact because he throws with such velocity. He throws such a tight spiral. But the reality is the last two games, they've averaged more than 13 yards an attempt. Like, they want to push the ball down the field. Like, they are a downfield, heavy play action, deep shot style team. And it doesn't mean you can't complete deep shots in wind. It just means that those throws that are on the money, like they've been in each of the last 3 weeks, that are perfectly thrown and are going to be easy walk-in touchdowns, those throws now might force the receivers to adjust slightly and to maybe make a contested catch when, if it were perfect conditions, it'd be an obvious touchdown. So it's definitely advantage Georgia, I think, but I don't think it's so significant to the point where the passing attack is going to be completely useless for the Tide. Like, their quarterback's good enough to be able to negotiate it.
1: Greg, Oregon's quarterback Dante Moore was ruled out for the UCLA game. Dylan Raiola is going to start. We saw Dylan Raiola come on in relief against USC. A similar situation last year, Austin Simmons at Ole Miss gets hurt and Trinidad Chambliss steps up. Is there a world where Oregon doesn't go back to Dante Moore this season and Dylan Raiola takes over as QB1 for the rest of the year?
2: That sounds crazy.
0: I don't think so. I've watched Raiola now for 3 years. I've watched Dante Moore for 2. Dante Moore's the better player. He is. And it doesn't mean that it's not really a knock on Raiola. We're talking about like one of the top guys in America. You know what I mean? Like, he's the real deal. So I think it's still Dante Moore's show when he can, and hopefully he will get healthy here very soon. There's some challenges right now in evaluating Oregon, and most of it kind of relies around the offensive line, and they've been a bit inconsistent. We haven't seen the same level of home run hitting in the run game that we've seen in the past. They've had a couple guys that have been in and out of the lineup, but I think they're getting healthier now, so I'm cautiously optimistic that their best football is in front of them. But Dante Moore is still one of the best guys in America when he's going. So Raiola played great against SC. SC is a bottom tier power four passing defense. So you got to take it with a slight grain of salt. Whereas with Dante Moore, he has seen the likes of some of the best teams in the sport. He's played against the Indianas. He's played against some others. And I think he'll be perfectly equipped to handle the offense the way they need him to handle it if and when he can get back on the field. So, no, I don't think this is a Wally Pipp situation at all. The ironic thing about it is if you look at who Austin Simmons has now become for Missouri, it's like they really couldn't go wrong in the decision. I mean, Austin Simmons is a baller. It just Trinidad was the hot hand. You know what I'm saying? I don't think that's the same case for Raiola and Dante Moore. I think there's a significant gap between the two. But it doesn't mean that Raiola can't come in and play well in spot duty and be a great player next year for him.
3: Greg, Michigan tight end Zach Marshall had kind of put his foot in his mouth when some text messages in a group chat was criticizing one of his coaches. Greg McElroy, the player, how do you deal with something like that in the locker room? Is that something that you have to, as a leader, step in and say something to him? Or is that something where you're like, yeah, I agree?
2: I'm more interested in what the worst thing Greg has said behind Nick Saban's back. I mean,
0: no, I mean, I would like to know what the worst thing is Nick Saban said behind my back. That's what I want to know, honestly.
3: I feel like Saban said it to your face. I feel like he's one of those guys. Yeah,
0: probably. I bet that was a far more scathing remark. No, you know, this is one of those situations, and like it gets made in the locker room. There, of course, is like a kangaroo court from time to time. Yeah, like, dude, what happens in the locker room stays in the locker room. Like, if you have issues, you take it up with us. You have challenges, or if you have groans about what the offense is doing or whatnot, like, let's talk about it in here. Don't voice it to the world, right? Don't voice it to the world, because that's not going to help us. And now it's become a story when in reality, like, yeah, if you watch Michigan's offense in the first handful of weeks, are some of the things he said justified? I don't know. I'm not in the room. But I saw Utah's offense under Coach Beck, and I saw the motions and the variations and the amount of challenging ways that they forced a defense to be wrong. I'm not seeing as much of that right now. Now, I don't know why that is necessarily. Is it a comfort level? Is it year one in the system? Is it a trust with the quarterback? I don't know really what that answer is. But I do think there's more layers to this playbook than what we've seen so far. And I think probably they're sitting there thinking, like, we're going to win on defense. Let's just not make mistakes offensively. And let's not try to do too much offensively, because our defense will be able to pitch shutouts and we'll be in good shape. And now I think they're starting to realize, like, all right, we might need to do a little more on offense. We might need to roll the dice a little more on offense if we're going to beat some of the teams in the Big Ten that we want to beat. So, yeah, it was an unfortunate thing that those things get out, but they do. And the reality is, I mean, after you lose, everyone's ticked off. Right. Like, I'm pissed after I lose. Mm-hmm. And I don't expect cooler heads to prevail. Like, I'd want personally to see guys take individual ownership and not deflect blame. But at the end of the day, like, I'm sure there's a million people that are ticked off with how Michigan's played offensively the last 4 weeks, no more than the offensive coordinator Beck himself. So those are things that I'd love to keep internally. And yeah, I'm sure there'll be some repercussions in the locker room from that, but nothing that can't be overcome with the win this upcoming week and, right, and some good performances in the future.
2: Right. It cures everything. But he did commit a cardinal sin of a group text. If you have to announce to everyone in the group, hey, this stays in the group text, you're in a group text with the wrong people. Is that fair? I mean,
0: I suppose. I don't know. Like, I do have like group texts that are going bananas right now. And they're like, you're with Stugatz? Tell him I'd say what's up, you know? So, yeah, it's the group texts are interesting. Yes. Like, the funny thing is, like, back in our day, like, I guess we just grew up in a different era. Like, we never voiced, like, you kept your mouth shut. Right. You know what I mean? Like, that's the way, like, we were the age old, like, if you got a problem, like, you zip, like, you will, your feelings mean nothing. You know what I mean? Like, that was our generation player. Like, the modern player, there is some entitlement. There is some, like, there is a willingness to, like, be a little more outspoken, a little more personality, whereas we were like robots. Like, you don't say a word. Like, unless you're perfect, you say nothing. And none of us were ever perfect. So we never said anything. It was just a different era, wasn't it?
2: Yes, totally different. Alabama, Georgia, who wins the game this weekend?
0: I think Bama wins. I think Bama's the best team I've seen this year, guys.
2: Wow.
0: And I really believe it. Wow. I think they are. Wait till y'all see this. Have y'all watched this quarterback?
2: Yes.
0: Keelan Russell's tight. I mean, he's ridiculous.
2: Yes.
0: Like,
2: yes.
0: Some of the things he does, it's like, they had a play last week against Mississippi State where he literally faked the wrong direction. The entire team was totally screwed up. It was a disaster. Like, 85% of quarterbacks in that situation take a sack and or a fumble and or turn it over. The other 14% throw it away. He fit it between two defenders for like a 17-yard gain. It was like, I mean, it's like, this guy's insane. I mean, so I think Bama just has a higher ceiling with what they bring to the quarterback spot. And I think they're a little more dynamic wide receiver. And I actually think Bama's defense is fully equipped to stop the run, which is what George is going to try to do. Bama's defense is a lot better against the run than I think people realize.
2: You just came back from a quick golf trip. I've been on several golf trips. We both love golf. I am wondering how you feel about tricked out golf courts. Like,
0: like ones that are like a greenskeeper's revenge where it's like two paces off the right side with two bunkers hovering. Like, is that what you're talking about?
2: I'm talking about I'm talking about big tires, stereo system, the whole nine yards. You know what I'm talking about.
0: Oh, golf carts.
2: Yes.
0: I thought you said golf course.
2: No, okay. Golf carts. Yes. Yes. A tricked out golf cart. Yes.
0: Yeah. Totally, totally out on that. I'm like a traditionalist when it comes to golf. It's right. Like the one place on earth where I can like find solace and quiet. And like, I have three kids under seven, dude. Like, yes. When I'm on the golf course, I don't want to even think about anything other than just being present in the moment and like quietly whispering
2: right
0: as we're meandering through the fairways, right? So like, no, I'm totally anti tricked out golf cart.
2: All right,
0: but I want one. I still want one.
2: Of course you know what I mean? Do. And the kids will love it. I promise you, the kids would love
0: it. I'm never going to use it. I just want to look at it just because it makes me feel manly. You know what I mean? It makes me feel like I got that there and out there in the garage.
2: All right, thank you, buddy. Enjoy the game this weekend. Hopefully the weather won't be too much of a factor. I do love the idea that your wife walks in with weather reports every half hour. But thank you for doing this, buddy. We always appreciate it.
0: Always, man. Appreciate you guys. We'll talk to you soon.
2: Into sports cards, four of them are sold every second on Whatnot. 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
21: 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A black man from the projects comes forward with information about the case.
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21: 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Lee Harris is sentenced to 90 years.
0: I get 90 years for killing somebody I have never seen.
21: Behind bars, Lee finds an unlikely ally in his cellie, Robert. The pair are like chalk and cheese. There's no way their paths would ever cross on the outside. But as a fellow inmate, Robert sees through the lies and vows to do the unthinkable. Clear Lee's name.
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0: Always love having my friend Bomani Jones on. The Right Time with Bomani Jones, wherever you get your podcast, he's the best doing it right now. New studios, I saw, Bomani. They look nice. How about that?
1: Yeah, man. Yes. Stepping up a little bit. The problem is now I got to put on pants to go to work. You know, that yes. hasn't been a full-on requirement in a few years, but here we are.
0: Right. Have you made the drive yet to your new studios?
1: Oh, no. There is a drive. I do not make it. Now, there is, because I don't own a car, so I couldn't make the drive even if it came down to it. But this traffic, this New York traffic thing, hey, man, it's kind of whack.
0: It's a thing, yes, when you have to leave your apartment.
1: Oh, my God. Yeah. Like, what's up with this?
0: I'm excited for you, man. It looks fantastic. I'm sorry you have to put pants on, and yeah, I'm sorry you have to deal with traffic.
1: I have to be like regular people so bad at this point. Like, I'm just really like, I'm going to learn to not complain about it, but as of now, it's still new.
0: Yes, you have worked very hard your entire life to not be a regular person.
1: I mean, that's what I'm saying. I know. That's what I'm saying. Gang, goals. You know what I'm saying?
0: Yes. I have a music question for you that I'll get to towards the end here, but I am interested in your thoughts here. It's funny. The more things change, the more they stay the same. And in college football, it's never been more true than this weekend. The whole sport is changing, yet Alabama and Georgia are at the center of the college football universe.
1: Yeah, man. It is so interesting because this is not a historical rivalry, which doesn't really sound like it makes a bunch of sense. They're right across from each other on the border, all of those, you know, with the state line and everything. But no, this isn't a game. This game has been played more frequent recently because they both made the SEC championship game, which has kind of increased how often they play. They had the game in the national championship game that one year. But they're not, this isn't Georgia-Auburn. This isn't Alabama-Tennessee. This isn't one they're going to play every year. But now they're both excellent, which also hasn't really been a constant thing.
0: Right.
1: And now,
0: yes,
1: Keelan Russell is a monster, man. Like, yeah. that's the one to watch for all of this. I mean, you get this year, you got next year before that guy's out of there. For now, it's a show.
0: Yeah. It's so funny because he was not one of the quarterbacks that everyone was talking about headed into the season. And some of the quarterbacks like Mateer that people were talking about aren't any good. I don't know who to trust anymore, Bomani.
1: I mean, think about it this way, and I figure we'll probably Texas, Oklahoma will come up a little bit later, so I may be jumping the gun a little bit. But if you say that Arch Manning is the fourth best quarterback in the SEC, you might be being very kind to him, but you're also not insulting him. Chambliss, Taylor, and Russell, those three at the top of the conference is insane.
0: Agreed. Yes. If you had the number one pick in the draft and it was your pick to make and yours alone, would you feel confident taking Arch Manning? I wouldn't.
1: No, I would take Jeremiah Smith before I took Arch Manning. Like, maybe if I just desperately, desperately needed a quarterback and I can't go. The question with Chambliss is obviously going to be size, right? Russell's not going to be in that draft. I don't think anybody should be surprised if Jeremiah Smith's the number one pick in the draft, even after what happened with Harrison and him not turning, well, the guy they played at Ohio State.
0: Yes.
1: Even without him turning out to be as excellent as people expected, Smith looks like one of the three best college receivers I've ever seen.
2: Well, Monty, we wanted to get your take on this from last week. The hypothetical we had was your rival wins four Super Bowls in a row, but you're guaranteed a Super Bowl in that fifth year.
0: Mm-hmm.
2: Would either the Saints and Falcons fan bases take that?
0: It's a great question. It really is.
1: So, honestly, I think that if you still root for the Falcons, you should take a Super Bowl however it comes.
0: Right.
1: And I would also make the argument that from back when I rooted for the Falcons, and in fact, the Saints won that Super Bowl after I stopped rooting for the Falcons, but it might as well be 10 Super Bowls. I hate it that much. I loathe it that much. The additional Super Bowls aren't going to change anything about how I feel about them. The one Super Bowl would change a lot about how I felt about life if I was still in that situation. I love the fact that people understand like how real that Saints-Falcons loathing truly is.
0: Yes.
1: It's, oh my God. I mean, I don't root for the Falcons anymore. I hate the Saints. I hate them so much.
3: How cool was it they blocked that kick on the first game back?
1: I didn't think it was cool at all. I didn't enjoy that.
0: I was going to ask you if any part of you found yourself rooting for the Saints the other night.
1: Under no circumstance whatsoever. Maybe if they was playing against Duke.
0: Right. Maybe.
1: I'd root for them against Duke. No, let me be clear. I'd root for them against Duke.
0: How about Mississippi?
1: Yeah. Probably. The Duke, I might buy some Saints gear.
0: Yes.
1: If they was playing against Duke.
0: Yeah. It's funny how good the Falcons look with a competent quarterback.
1: Yo, and that's really all he had to do was be competent, because I didn't think he looked especially good. Like, yes. I'm not sold on Penix at all, but they've got the best running back prospect post Adrian Peterson. I'm just saying that to be safe. Like, Bijan's all-time level talent. All those picks we thought were a little strange. Like, we thought they drafted Kyle Pitts a little higher than they should. Maybe you thought they drafted Drake London higher than they should. All those guys have panned out. They just need a reasonable quarterback. Yeah. And if Penix can be that, I mean, I think they can win that. They are in a division that somebody has to win. It's not going to be Tampa Bay. I think Todd Bowles is probably going to get fired on Friday. I am still not sure about the Bryce Young thing, but we'll see. But it's a very winnable division for all parties involved.
0: I just figured no one cared in Tampa and Todd Bowles would never be fired. I mean, so, but you have him being fired.
1: Let me tell you something. If they go 0-5 and the fifth loss is on national television and the Cowboys put up 30, 40 points, which is possible, then getting embarrassed on national TV is the thing that does the thing.
2: Bomani, what do you make of the situation in Tennessee where it feels like the Tennessee media has just targeted Cam Ward and been like, we hate this guy?
1: Man, I made that point, and I had a member of the Titans media reach out to me furious that I did not inquire with them first about what's going on, because they felt as though I was implying that, or he felt as though I was implying that the front office had greenlit some of this stuff with Cam Ward. My point was and remains not that they told you guys to do it, but you wouldn't do it unless somebody was telling you things that made you feel like this was an appropriate course of action, right? Whatever you're hearing from the team is not good for you to feel like you... I've just never seen anybody talk to a starting quarterback like this in press availability ever, or whatever that weird thing was that they just had. I just literally never seen anything like it. And I don't think he's playing well. I don't think anybody can play well under the circumstances. I think that is a sad sack outfit that they've got there. I think I'm watching Bryce Young now be a good quarterback after he looked awful his first year. I'm seeing Jared Goff now in his 11th year in the NFL after being awful his first year, like historically awful in his first year. None of this means that Cam Ward can't figure out a way to get it together, right? Geno Smith is still in the NFL, for example, right? None of this means that he can't get it right. But damn, that whole situation just feels bad.
0: Yeah.
1: And I mean, they can keep, you know, call themselves asking hard questions. But the guy that hit me up, the question I would have for him is, how come you ain't never asked nobody no hard questions like this before? Because it sounds like it's new behavior.
0: Wait,
1: just what it seems like.
0: What does this person want? He wants you to run your takes by him before you put him out there? I mean,
1: That was the vibe that I got. We wound up like talking it out because I was like, look, if I was misunderstood in what I said, then that's my fault. Like, I got to own that,
0: right?
1: You know? So yes. I didn't come back with like snappy comebacks with him, because I was starting with the, this is what I could do first.
0: Right.
1: But he says to me, instead of suggesting that I've been greenlit by Titans coaches and management, why not do some reporting? Send a text or DM or pick up the phone. And my simple point was, I ain't never seen nothing like this before. Like, I didn't think I needed to report this out. But what happened was the blogs picked it up.
0: Yes.
1: And now they feel like they under attack.
0: Right.
1: And that ain't got to do with me.
0: Yes.
1: I said what I thought was a reason. I think everything I said there was perfectly reasonable. And all of us who have been doing this job for a long time.
0: Right. But if it doesn't hit a blog, he doesn't call you. Right. Yes.
1: Probably not. I held back. I should have been more clear in what I was saying. That's where we land.
0: Leave it
1: on
0: right there.
1: I should have been more clear.
0: Look, you're taking accountability, really. I don't think you should. I defend you. How about that?
1: Yeah, but you know what, though? That's the thing about it, man. When you know that you got your part, take your part, then go from there.
0: Bomani, before I get to my question about music for you, I am wondering, How should Browns feel? It's almost a ridiculous topic. How should Browns fans feel about rooting for their team who's off to a 3-1 start? They feel great. They just don't like the guy who's leading their team on the field.
1: Yeah, let me tell you this. They seem to like him a lot more now.
0: Right? Crazy.
1: They like him a lot more at 3-1.
0: Yes.
1: Everybody needs to be honest about that part.
0: Yep.
1: I was watching the end of that last game. It was rocking in there.
0: Yes.
1: Ain't nobody look conflicted.
0: Right.
1: Ain't nobody like and by the way, he's not the only guy there for the conflict, right? Like Quishaw, the running back. There's conflict to be had there.
0: Yep.
1: One of the dudes that got hurt in the game, he had to make, like, they got other guys that are causes for conflict. One of them is just a bit more prominent. Just about everybody's rooting for somebody that, you know, creates some level of conflict. If you're happy when the Browns win, you're going to be happy when the Browns win. But the part that everybody needs to be honest about is when they're not going to be happy with him, it's going to be because he doesn't play well. And if he plays well, they'll find a way to push through.
2: Well, Monty, one of the most bizarre situations in the NFL this season has been the roller coaster of Drake May, where the first couple of weeks he looked like he had never played the quarterback position before. He's eligible for a contract extension in the 2027 offseason. How would you be handling this Drake May situation if you were the Patriots?
1: Unless he plays much better, there's not going to be an extension. He's going to be in a similar place to C.J. Stroud.
0: Wow.
1: Where I'm not sure who the better quarterback is that they're going to get than C.J. Stroud, but you see he doesn't have an extension. But he doesn't have an extension because I'm sure the Texans are willing to extend him at a price that David Mulgeta was not willing to take as his agent, Stroud's agent. I think they're going to wind up in a similar place. Like, something's not all the way right there. Now, if he plays for the rest of the year like he played in the second half against Buffalo, then yes, certainly there will be an extension. But it can be like after you have a really good year too and never be that good again. Like, that sort of thing happens. But then the counter argument is, so who else are they going to get?
0: Right.
1: Who's the other person they're going to go get to play quarterback? That's a fair question to ask. But are they going to feel good about sinking $50 million a year into him, given what he's looked like the last 7 or 8 games that he played? Hell no.
0: Nope. The Right Time with Bomani Jones, wherever you get your podcast, on the way out here. So, and I called you about this, or I texted you about this, and I'm still conflicted and confused. I went to a debt. You know I love the Grateful Dead. My favorite
1: band.
0: Yes,
1: I do.
0: Yep, my favorite band. I went to a Dead & Company show, Fenway Park. And I'll be honest with you, Bomani, and the audience, I was on a ton of mushrooms. And so they played Terrapin Station, which is one of my favorite songs. And I thought to myself at the time, that is the best version of Terrapin Station that I've ever heard. Now, this is not the original band, Dead & Company. Jerry Garcia has passed away, and John Mayer has taken over here. And I'm conflicted. So I went back after the show, because again, I was hopped up on a ton of mushrooms, and I just wanted to hear it again on Spotify. And so I went back to that concert. I listened to it, and it was still the best version of Terrapin Station that I've ever heard. And I'm conflicted because I'm not certain if it's not the original band, you could say a version of their song is better than the original version of the song. What do you think?
1: Yeah, you can, right?
0: Okay,
1: and I say that you can because a cover version of a song can be better than the original version of the song was. These things happen. You know what I mean? So
0: yes.
1: I think you should feel okay. I think you should feel cool about like where you've landed in this, because I understand your conflict.
0: Yes.
1: I know why you might be a little bit torn. But
0: it's his music.
1: I think, yep, it's what it is. Is it as good or not? There you go.
0: All right. So I'm good. You're telling me I'm good? Don't think too much about
1: it. You're all good, big dog. The big thing I'm telling you is don't think too much about
0: it. I know, but I feel like I'm cheating on Jerry Garcia. That's what I feel like.
1: I understand that, but he's been dead for 30 years. Literally 30 years.
2: Well, Monty, how do you feel about people listening back to concerts? I've never understood that appeal on Spotify.
0: I was just making sure it was what I thought it was.
1: That's I mean, it's not any different than listening to a live album.
0: Yeah, thank you.
2: Yeah, just not for me, I guess.
1: I don't know. I mean, like, so what do you think about, like, watching concerts?
2: Out in general on the concert experience.
1: Concert. Yes. Oh, man. Especially in the way the Stu guys described the experience, it can be great.
0: Yes. In the comforts of your own home. Yes.
1: Yes. I love watching old concerts on YouTube. It's a fascinating window into a lot of bands and what they were. Like, Prince in Syracuse in 85 is like watching Jordan in 92. Like, it's peak of powers type of situation. It's like watching ESPN Classic. It's like watching Michael Jordan at the peak of his powers, watching watching that. And it's like, for somebody who may listen to the music but not understand the magnitude of the star, watching a concert drives it home.
0: Let's end it right there. That was perfect. The Right Time with Bomani Jones, wherever you get your podcast. We appreciate you doing this always, man. Thank you for the time.
1: All right, man. You guys be good. Jay Stu, keep them in line. We are.
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0: Still dealing with heavy delays due to construction on U.S. Route 62 just north of I-80. Construction delays continue on the Turnpike West just past State Route 7. Otherwise, highways are pretty clear. You're up to speed on 422 from Warren into downtown Youngstown. I'm Mike Ross from the Total Traffic Center.
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7: It's August 2023, a county government meeting in Pennsylvania's Lehigh Valley. 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
8: My two-month-old son was happily drinking milk from his bottle when he quickly started choking, turned blue, and went limp. My boyfriend transported our son to the changing table as I grabbed an anti-choking device and my boyfriend began assembling it. Two pumps of the device and my son was conscious, gasping for air and coughing up milk.
7: They all went to the ER to make sure the baby was okay.
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7: One of the doctors had a theory.
8: She stated to my father and mother-in-law that we are young, first-time parents who got frustrated with our baby and violently shook him to make him stop crying. And a confession would only make things easier for us.
7: The parents were told to leave the hospital without their son, and he wouldn't come home for 7 whole months.
8: I'm a postpartum mom dealing with the grief and the trauma of my son being ripped from my arms. And I'm a mom who lost everything in less than 24 hours due to one doctor's misdiagnosis. Enough is enough.
7: And then the next person speaks, and the next one. The stories they tell form a pattern of parents walking into a Lehigh Valley hospital to get help for a child, only to leave without them. And the same doctor's name kept coming up again and again. A pediatrician.
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7: 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From Serial Productions and the New York Times, I'm Diane Neary. And this is The Preventionist, a story about a doctor and the rise of a powerful field of pediatric medicine.
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13: Guardians and White Sox play game four of the American League Divisional Series tonight in Chicago. 8 o'clock Eastern Time, White Sox up 2-1 in the best of five series. The latest proposal from Major League Baseball to the Players Union includes some changes to the regular and postseason. The league has offered up shortening the regular season to 154 games and also includes an expansion of the Divisional Series matchups to a best of seven. Another note, the proposal would allow higher-seeded teams in both the wild card and divisional rounds to be able to pick their opponents. Buccaneers and Cowboys tonight, 8:15 Eastern Time. Cowboys activated left guard Tyler Smith from IR. He'll play tonight in Week 5. According to multiple reports, Ravens quarterback Lamar Jackson wasn't seen at practice for the second straight day as he deals with an ankle injury. No practice for Eagles running back Saquon Barkley or Patriots corner Christian Gonzalez. As for the Bears, DeAndre Swift was limited. However, running back Kyle Manungai didn't practice again. I'm Dan Beyer.
11: Portions of the show are recorded. You want winners? He went 0 for 14 picking bowl games.
14: God bless football.
11: You want hot takes? He said Patrick Mahomes would be a disaster.
14: Really?
11: You want baseball news? He doesn't even know who Kyle Tucker is.
12: Oh, okay.
11: In his personal record book, Kevin Durant hasn't won a ring yet.
13: I'm just telling you that's what he's doing.
11: You're listening to the man who made falling upwards an art form.
13: It's crazy.
11: This is Stu Gotts and Company, live.
14: Job, hauling items for the mob.
13: I didn't think anything could make Mikey A. smile today because his Yankees were eliminated last night. But the sight of Jabba Chamberlain has made Mikey A. smile. I had to go to the pen, Jabba. I needed a relief pitcher because Taylor and Mikey A. are unhinged. They're out of control. They want to fire everyone. Jabba Chamberlain joins us, legendary New York Yankee and an old friend of mine and the show. And he won't stop giving me about how bad I am at getting back to him. Love you, Jabba. Anyway, talk these guys off the ledge, if you wouldn't mind, because they want to fire Cashman and Boone, and they're pissed off at the Yankees, Jabba.
15: I don't know if there's a ledge that nobody's jumped off of or has walked the plank per se, but yeah, I honestly I don't know the right answer. It's obviously with all that's going on and the lockout looming, you kind of wonder if they're really going to make a decision. A lot of stuff this morning that we read is that they're, you know, they're going to renew their contracts and so on and so forth. Michael Kay spoke yesterday on his show talking about, you know, Cash has, you know, been to the playoffs. You have a chance to go to the playoffs every year and this, that, and other thing. But to be the longest tenured GM in all of sports, all major sports, and to not have won since 2009, it's interesting to me. And listening to guys, obviously, that have been around the game and understanding, like, is it a philosophy thing, as A-Rod pointed out yesterday? Is it a personnel thing? Is it the urgency to win? Is it complacency and satisfaction of just getting there? I mean, 4 years in a row, you've gotten beat on your home field. Watching other people celebrate on your home turf, that's a kick in the you know where.
13: Yeah.
15: And it hurts twice, especially getting swept at home. And you know, obviously there's going to be so many things you can look at. Like, obviously game two was an absolute, three errors and four hitters. I don't know if I would literally have ever seen that before. Not even in Little League. And, you know, it's just, there's so many fingers that you could point, right? But really, where's the right one to point? I mean, it's literally, there's been no change in the front office for anything for 20 years.
13: Right.
15: Since I played, everybody's in the same spot.
13: Crazy. Yes.
15: Have they gone to the playoffs? Yeah, 100%. As Judge said last night, it's like, we're the Yankees. We don't expect to get here. We expect to win. So where does that change? Do you fire everybody, or do you figure out where you need to get better? I mean, the philosophy of, hey, let's put the ball in play and make people pay, it's what the Rays have done and why they've been the best team in the AL East all year. And, you know, with names, if you took the names off the jersey, 95% of baseball people wouldn't know who the hell half the Rays are, or 90% of them.
13: Right. Or most of the Yankees. I mean,
15: right. And I mean, you see what they tried to do, switch it up, do this, that, and another thing. And it's sometimes too little too late, but I honestly wish there was a right answer. Do you fire the guys up top? Do you understand that getting there is one thing, but you want to win, and especially being in New York, being magnified by what it is. And I mean, realistically, you're losing Judge's prime years, right? And everybody's going to be like, oh, he should have played. But we saw that's the same injury all these ACLs in basketball have been. And so now you go put a 34-year-old Judge out there, he blows an Achilles, you're going to miss a whole nother year. So you're damned if you do, damned if you don't. If you bring him back, you lose with him. And obviously they lost, but then he's trying to go first to third on a ball in the gap, and he blows an Achilles, and he leaves him for the year. Now whose fault's that? Whose finger are you pointing at that? So there's so many ways to look at it, but really when it comes down to it, the Rays were a better team,
13: right?
15: And the Rays beat them.
13: Yep.
15: That's the long and short of it. As much as the excuses, you look at the guys that they ran out there. Obviously Rasmussen's been one of the best pitchers in baseball, and Baker at the back end, and 90% of the guys in between, you didn't know who the hell they were.
13: Mm-hmm. Right.
15: But we don't play this game on paper. And that's the exact reason.
12: Right. Or else the Yankees would have won. We also don't have enough fingers to point them at enough people. Go ahead, Taylor. I have a feeling, Taylor, I mean, we don't. You guys want to fire everyone. You only have 10 fingers. There's only so...
16: One person.
12: Oh, it's just one person.
16: I
12: want right.
16: to fire one person.
12: You know
16: person.
12: What? Jabba, let me
15: you're
12: get
15: not,
12: out...
15: You're, Jabba, you're not counting toes, though?
12: No. Let me get out of the way. Taylor cares about this team more than anything, okay? He wants Cashman gone, I believe. So if he has a finger to point, it's going to be a Cashman. But Taylor, go ahead.
17: Jabba, growing up, you were in my Mount Rushmore favorite Yankees growing up. It was probably you, Derek Jeter, Hideki Matsui, Melky Cabrera. So this, for me, this is like seeing your favorite cousin at a funeral where I wish we were here meeting under better conditions. My biggest problem with this Yankee team, Cashman and Boone specifically, they think they are so much smarter than the fans, where every time we're listening to them talk, there's such hubris coming from them. And it's like, oh, we've got an ace up our sleeve. Here's our ace up the sleeve. It's Trent Grisham batting leadoff. And it's like every fan could have told you from the start, like, he goes 0 for 5. No fan is shocked by that.
15: No, I mean, if you look at it too, like, they look at the analytics, right? Look at his career numbers. Like, if you're going to go based upon that, like, you're going to get what you're going to get. It's not like this dude has been in the big leagues for 2-3 years. Like, there's some at-bats under the belt. There's situations where if you want to look at the numbers, look at them. That you're going to get what you're going to get. Did he bet on himself? Did they give him the qualifying offer? Yes. And – but what did that entail? Like, it didn't really entail anything in what they were going to get out of switching the lineup up, right? Like – really, what did that do? And, you know, it was just to change things up. And if you want to be analytical, then be analytical. Then why the hell is he hitting leadoff if you're looking at the numbers and you're looking at league averages compared to what he's doing and, you know, just the series overall? You know, and you can point that finger too, but at the end of the day, in the first two games, when you have as many errors as you do hits, you're not going to win any game. I don't give a what you talk about. Mm-hmm. Like, that's just really the case. Mm-hmm. Like, that's just really the case. And obviously they showed a little fight and a little gumption in game three with, you know, getting down and then fighting back and doing all that. But like you said, you got 10 fingers. What do you point at? If you want to do this, then what are you going to do? Like, you have to combat something. It's like when Boone, like, oh, I want Caballero off the bench because he can do so many things here and there. Then it's like, oh, do we start Volpe at third? Yeah, that's a perfect time to put him at third in a playoff game when he's never played third. Like, so for me, it's unbelievable, like, to thinking that one thing is going to make a huge impact in what the game is going to be. Were you expecting maybe a hit or some good at bats? But I mean, realistically, they weren't even good at bats.
16: Jabba, Stugatz wants to put a fair share of the blame on Max Fried. And I look at this series and I go, they couldn't hit, they couldn't string together any hits, their defense was terrible. So all the pitchers were going out there thinking, I need to not be good. I need to be perfect. Can you talk about what that pressure is like when you know I can't miss even a little bit?
12: Jabba, just to be clear, I wasn't asking him to be perfect. Just be good. How's that sound, you know?
15: Yeah, I mean, good is relative, though. I mean, especially with the playoffs when it's all hands on deck, no matter what it is. But I think it sucks because you kind of put yourself behind eight ball because it's like, okay, I feel like I have to be perfect, but at the same time, I still have to execute my game plan and pitch to my abilities and not try and do too much where sometimes you get in your own way. And it just sucks because when you have that feeling of your defense, obviously not playing great, not getting timely hits, not, you know, doing the little things. I mean, there was a couple times where you saw, you know, we scored the first run. You got a guy over a quality at bat that doesn't go in the scorebook. You get a guy from second over to third with less than two outs. You score a run. You know, that's just kind of the way the baseball goes. But as a pitcher, it's like when you get down 1-0 and it feels like it's 10-0, that sucks.
12: Right.
15: Because you just know it's like, okay, we're going to get beat. Garrett in game one, right? It's a changeup. One pitch. Did Rasmussen pitch great? Did Cole pitch good enough to win? Yes. I mean, but when you get no hit and then, you know, you try to stretch a double into a triple when you ain't breaking no speed records, Austin, I love you. You had a great second half and, you know, you had a decent postseason. But come on, man, you kill dirt sometimes when you run. Like, let's keep it at runners in scoring position. You just broke up a no hitter. Let's not. And an unwritten rule, you don't make the third out at third. Like, I teach my kids at like 10, 12 years old, like, hey, these are unwritten rules in the game of baseball. But so there was just a lot of physical errors, which sometimes I can accept. But mental errors, it's tough to handle when you're looking at guys in this realm of professional baseball at the highest and the best that they are, and doing things, you're like, why are you making that throw? Like, you know the hitter, you have a card of where you're positioned. Like, you have everything that you need to succeed, and then you still make these 10-year-old bonehead plays where it just sucks, because then as a pitcher, now it's like, okay, I got to pick them up. And then you try and do too much. And then sometimes you just can't get out of your own way because you want to blow up. You want to go in and be like, hey, pull your head out. Let's go. Like, we're better than this. But also, you still want them behind you and not want to kick you in the teeth.
17: Jabba, there seems like there's a huge lack of accountability when it comes to this Yankee team. And then when you don't have the accountability, I think there's more things for the fans to get frustrated with. Like the beards, for example. Like the fact that we're even complaining about the fact that Yankees have beards just kind of shows how far removed we are from Yankee baseball. My biggest problem, I don't know if you've seen this, on this season of Survivor, Mike Pinsky, the assistant director of baseball operations, he's on this season of Survivor, and he left the Yankees in May because he said it was his lifelong dream to be on Survivor.
12: Yeah.
17: George Steinbrenner would have never allowed somebody in the front office to leave mid-season to film Survivor, right?
12: His job is agreeing.
15: No. And I mean, I got the boss late, but it's still like he was around and his presence was felt. Like you knew, like if you got a look, you knew there was something going on, or he would show up in spring training or whatever. I'll never forget, my dad had came to spring training, and of course my dad always wanted to go see George and come up, and that was, you know, George obviously getting to the end, and he's still fiery as ever. And they were like, hey, do you know this is? And he goes, what the hell are you talking about? That's Jabba's dad. Now keep it moving. Let's go. We got a game. And I was like, whoa. All right. And it's, you know, you hear these stories all the time, and that's just who he was. And it's crazy. If this situation was going on, and I only got to know George for a little bit of time, but, you know, hearing the stories and all of the, hey, you're fired. And they just show up the next day because George would forget and he'd have something else going on. And

0: We're all playing the results. I've been doing it for 20 years. I understand that. But if you're 6 of 8 off a particular pitcher, shouldn't you bat him lead off? I mean, and you're trying to generate runs? I mean,
1: yes and no. You're looking at just one small sample size. Look at his sample size as a leadoff hitter. And let's take the two. He has more at-bats as a leadoff hitter than against Nick Martinez. Right. I'm going to take the one with the bigger sample size.
0: Fair. Okay.
2: Jabba, when it comes to...
1: You can say I'm right. That's okay.
0: Well, no, fair is saying you're right. That's what I did. Fair. Well, yes. Yes.
1: Hey, you know what? I'll take an inch. I'm not trying to take a mile.
0: No. I thought I made a good point, and I thought you made a better counterpoint, and I said fair. And then I was trying to keep it moving. That's all. I mean, you were right, Jabba.
1: Well, I mean, I got to get this in while I can, because I might not have any. This might be all great.
2: Jabba, I forget if it was Jeter or A-Rod in the post-game show, Taylor. They were talking about the volatility that comes with the lineup, where every day you're showing up to the stadium and you don't really have a good feel of who's playing where, what position, where you're going to be batting in the lineup. Do you think there's any truth to that, where it's tough for these players to get into a routine when you have so much unpredictability?
1: Yeah, I think they touched on it there too, and then Curtis Granderson and J-Roll touched on it as well. And physically, we can get ready at any time. Physically, we know what our body needs, especially at this time of the year. But mentally is the hardest thing. Because if I'm coming in, I'm like, okay, do I do this to prepare to come off the bench? Or am I doing this to prepare to start? Because those are two different things. And Booney came out and even said he didn't tell Jazz he wasn't playing. Does that mean he told Volpe as a younger kid to mentally prepare, like, hey, I'm going to be starting at second. This is going to go on. I think it's very important. I was fortunate enough to play with managers that definitely did it the night before, always, or most of the time that we were able to, you know, conversate with guys and be like, well, I'm down. I played. Or as pitchers, it'd be like, hey, you've pitched 4 out of 6. You know, you're down tomorrow. So you can still prepare physically, but mentally I can kind of just shut down, because it's a long season. And then especially when you get to the playoffs, you know, you're grinding. And I think it's really important from the communication factor of mentally being prepared on how I get prepared to be the best version of myself at that point. And if you don't give me that, and I'm showing up to the yard like, well, I'm going to have lunch and then I'm going to show up and let's just walk in and see if I'm in the lineup. I think that's tough. Because we know what we need to do to physically get ready, but let me mentally prepare, because at this point, I need to know, because every out counts. Am I 2 steps shaded to the right? Am I playing more up the middle against this guy? Let me go look at some film. Let me go look at this stuff, where essentially if you're just thrown in and you're like, oh, okay, you're in group 1 because you're starting today. And you're like, oh, okay, well, let me scratch my head a little bit, see if I can get some extra work in to prepare for this mentally to be in the best position I can be to help this team win.
0: Jabba, we love you, buddy. We have to run. I apologize. We will, I promise you, do this more often, and I will call you, I promise you, but it won't be for another week. I have a weekend coming up.
1: If it happens in a week, I'll do somersaults naked. I don't know.
0: Yes. If Nebraska wins, I'll call you every day for the rest of the time. How's that sound?
1: You know what? I wouldn't be mad at that. I'd probably tell you to shut up and don't call me anymore. But
0: we love you, buddy. You look great. It's great seeing you, and thank you for doing this, man.
1: You got it. Take care, guys.
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6: In postseason baseball, the Cleveland Guardians stayed alive in their series with the White Sox, winning 9-3. They had 11 hits after managing just 3 runs and 7 hits in the first 2 games of the series combined. Game 4 is tonight in Chicago at 8 Eastern on TBS, the only division series left because the Dodgers are headed back to the NLCS thanks to Andy Páez, who had a 2-run, bases-loaded single in the 7th to take the lead. Max Muncy added a home run in the 9th, and LA eliminated Atlanta 4-1. The Tampa Bay Rays swept the Yankees, winning Game 3 4-3, thanks to a Victor Mesa Jr. 2-run home run in the 6th, and fan interference on a ball hit by Anthony Volpe that looked to be a game-tying home run. And the Brewers are headed back to the NLCS after beating the Padres in Game 4 3-1. Garrett Mitchell made a key catch in the 8th, robbing Manny Machado of a game-tying home run. And in the NFL, Thursday Night Football, tonight Tampa is in Dallas, kickoff 8:15 Eastern on Amazon Prime Video. I'm Andy West with your iHeartRadio Sports Report.
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9: Let's kick it over to Dan Beyer for an update. Dan?
10: Stu? News just in. Broncos head coach Sean Payton telling reporters today he will take over the offensive play calling duties, starting with their matchup this Sunday against the Denver Broncos. Davis Webb, their offensive coordinator, has had the play calling duties for the first four games. Broncos are 2-2, and now Sean Payton will call the plays once again. Buccaneers and Cowboys start week 5 tonight, 8:15 Eastern time. Cowboys activated left guard Tyler Smith from IR. Jalen Daniels starts at quarterback for the Buccaneers. Jaden Daniels will start at quarterback for the Commanders on Sunday. Offensive coordinator David Blau saying today that Daniels is good to return from his elbow injury. Ravens quarterback Lamar Jackson missed practice for the second straight day. He's dealing with an ankle issue. Ja'Marr Chase was on the practice field for the Bengals, remains in concussion protocol. No practice for Bengals wide receiver T. Higgins. Giants wide receiver Malik Nabers was back at practice on a limited basis after missing yesterday with a sore knee. Saquon Barkley of the Eagles and Patriots corner Christian Gonzalez missed workouts today. Game 4 of the ALDS, Guardians and White Sox, 8 o'clock Eastern time. White Sox up 2-1 in the best of 7 series. The latest best of 5 series, but it could become a best of 7 if Major League Baseball has their way. In their latest proposal to the players' union, the league proposed expanding the divisional series to a best of 7, also proposed shortening the regular season from 162 games to 154. And just in from ESPN, Aces forward Asia Wilson expected to be named the WNBA's MVP for the third straight year. Stu, back to you.
9: Mikey A, I miss this man so much from our days at ESPN. Yeah. I really do. Herm Edwards, nice enough to join us here. He is fantastic. Herm, I have to start here because you're beloved at ESPN, and I've talked to you so many times over the years, and you talk about what time you wake up and your workout routine. So I am wondering, what time did Herm Edwards wake up this morning, and what was the workout like?
11: Yeah, I woke up at 4. I started at 4:30.
9: Jesus.
11: It never changes. And, you know, I do some aerobics. I try to do aerobics for about an hour. I can't run anymore, obviously. I got two hip replacements, and I've got a new knee. And then I'm 72 years old, so I don't even try to run anymore. I walk, but I make sure I walk up an incline for about an hour. And then depending on if I do some lower or upper body. We're fortunate we have a gym at the home, so that always helps as well.
9: Yeah, but you're a young 72, Herm, right? I mean,
11: I try to be.
12: Parts of them.
11: Yeah, parts of me. You're right. That is a good quote. Parts of me is very young. Yeah.
9: It seems like the upper torso.
11: Yeah.
9: Yes.
11: Yeah.
9: Herm, so I'm wondering here, the referee stuff is very interesting to me. Referees being suspended now, two referees, for at least a game here. What'd you make of that entire situation?
11: Well, it's unfortunate. You know, I've always told folks that think about if you're an official in any sport you officiate, you're needed, obviously, but you never have a home game, right? Wherever you go, it's never a home game.
9: Right.
11: The crowd is always mad at you according to what you call and yes. what you don't call.
9: Yep.
11: Right. And
9: yes.
11: they got a tough job. But I thought the league did a good job and sent a message knowing that, we always say the National Football League is the standard of how we play, how we coach, and how we do things is very important. And it's a trickle-down effect. You know, we are the standard of football when it comes to football, regardless of what level you play football at. And so even officials, they're a part of it. And when things like that happen, we do know this. If a player was to do that, we know what would happen to them, right?
9: They'd yes.
11: get suspended.
9: Yes.
11: And so you know what? They turned around and said, look, you're no different than a player. You work for the National Football League. There's a certain standard you have to keep, and we're going to suspend you. I think going forward, you'll never have to worry about an official again.
9: We've seen the last of that is what you're saying. The NFL, they did their job by eliminating that because, hey, if you do it, you're going to get suspended again.
11: Correct. Yeah. And they made a statement, you know, yes. and I get it. And look, like I said, those officials, they got a job, man. They do. And, you know, I think it's the way you handle officials, too. I mean, I know when I became a head coach, I purposely, you know, knew guys' names and I would, you know, talk to them in the pregame and, you know, visit with them a little while. And, you know, when you're a team that you're not penalized a lot, they know that. We were always one of the least penalized teams in pro football.
9: Right.
11: And so they know that, you know, you're coaching your team in a way that we're trying to play it right, and they appreciate that. So it works both ways.
3: Coach, your beloved Philadelphia Eagles are sitting at 2-2, but things just don't look right with this team. What do you think is wrong with them?
11: Well, look, first of all, I'm going to give kudos to the quarterback because in 6 years, this guy's had five different offensive coordinators.
9: Thank you, Herm.
11: So when people ask me that question, I always say, well, what is it supposed to look like? It's like, you know, it's like when you get a new car. It's got that new car smell, but until you start driving it, until you put some miles on it, you're really not quite for sure what to do with it, right? That's their offense. It's clunky. The coach is trying to call plays. He's trying to get people involved. Look, and I said it last week. I said, let me get this right. I said, Saquon Barkley doesn't have a touchdown. In 4 weeks, he don't have a touchdown. Now he's hurt. I said, how can that be that he doesn't have a touchdown? Something's wrong with that pitcher. So I just think their team is trying to find their way on offense. At the end of the day, they're probably going to win the division again because we know the Cowboys. They have a Super Bowl offense. They ain't fixed that defense yet. It's still not fixed. They can't. Look, here's what the deal is with the Cowboys. They score 120 points. They can score 32 points or 30 points every week. That ain't a problem. But they've given up 112. That's just who they are. And they can't help it. They got to outscore you. And hopefully in the fourth quarter they have the ball to you know, run the game out.
9: Herm, help me untangle this because Kenneth Walker, you can make an argument, he's the MVP of the NFL thus far, but Seattle without him is 3-1. And so I don't know what to do with just how valuable Kenneth Walker is or has been for the Kansas City Chiefs. What do you make of that?
11: Well, he's very valuable and really think about it. And I said it when they got him on the offseason. I said, well, it's coming back home now for Andy Reid. You know, Andy Reid is an old offensive line coach. Offensive coordinator is the enemy. Who played running back. And they're looking at Patrick Mahomes and they go, look, we've won way too much on this guy's plate. He's got to be Houdini every week. We got to go back to our roots of running the football, revolve our passing game around the run, the play action, the boots and things we want to do. And a runner will help that. And when I got Walker, you're right. He could be the MVP right now. That whole offense looks different now, right? It's just, it's different.
9: Yes.
11: Because you take the pressure off Patrick trying to do everything.
9: Right.
11: They got a runner now. I mean, when you're in second and four on offense, that's the worst down you can be in on defense. Mm-hmm. There's no call for that. You're already looking at your Dylerex on defense going, you know what? They're going to convert first down. They got two plays to make 4 yards. So you're already on the next series of when it's going to be first and 10 again.
9: Yep. Herm, if Michael Penix, this is so fascinating to me because the Falcons without Penix, without a competent quarterback, put up 16 points through two weeks. And then Penix comes back and they have 80 points over the last 2 weeks. The best offense in football. Are you going to be surprised? Because that team is so talented, especially on offense. Are you going to be surprised that the Falcons, if Penix continues to play like this, Herm, if they make a deep run into the playoffs?
11: Well, first of all, they got a chance to win a division.
9: Yes.
11: Because as you know, last year,
9: right,
11: the winner was 8-9. They were 3-2, they were 8-9 in the division. And I said, I said it on TV last week. I said, if this division at this rate, if they keep doing this, we're gonna send them to the SEC. Just send them to the SEC. just let them play in the SEC. But you're right. The Atlanta Falcons, that was impressive.
9: Yes.
11: That offense, it looked like, oh, this is what it looks like when the quarterback can get the ball to Bijan, he can get the ball, obviously, you know, to the wideouts and you know, and to the tight end, you know, and Drake London and you know, they don't throw the tight end enough, in my opinion. I guess they're mad at him all the time, but they got London and they got Bijan Robinson, who's one of the best players in the National Football League. And I'm like looking at this going, man, this offense is rolling right now.
3: Coach, the Raiders have been fascinating, and I would almost argue that they proved they were for real in the loss to the Chiefs, more so than the three wins beforehand, because they were right there with them, and a team that has dominated them. How are they doing this, and is it sustainable?
11: Well, as long as, and you know, here's my guy now, Kirk Cousins. You know, he's famous for, you like that? He's also famous for, we don't like that. And right now, we like that.
9: Yes.
11: We like what he's doing. And this offense is running. They got a good runner. Two fabulous tight ends. They really do. They've got some skilled players on offense. I mean, you know, the Raiders have scored 115 points. The Chiefs only scored three more points than the Raiders on offense. The Chiefs have scored 118. They scored 115. So they can score the ball. They got a veteran quarterback in Cousins. They're fun to watch. I've said this, and I mean it. I'm not kidding. The Raiders need to be relevant. It makes the league better when the Raiders are relevant, right? You know, like in life, there's always a bully or a villain. The Raiders have always been that team in the NFL. You know, they played with the patch on their eye. It's a shame they had to move from Oakland. I thought when they moved from Oakland, they kind of messed up the mojo a little bit. But for them to be relevant, it's fun to watch because it's the Raiders. Right, it's just the Raiders. It's them guys, man. And so I hopefully they can continue to play this way and find themselves in the playoffs. I don't think they overtake the Chiefs. I just think the Chiefs are just going at a rate right now. It's going to be very difficult to unseed them as the division winner.
9: Herm, we'll get you out of here on this note. You were a college football coach at Arizona State. A lot of time out in California, played college ball in California. And we were having this discussion last week. I am wondering, is USC, if Lincoln Riley is let go by USC, is that still a desirable job? And would Lincoln Riley still be a coach that upper tier programs would want to hire?
11: Well, you know, I think just the three letters say it all.
9: Yes.
11: Right?
9: Yeah.
11: I mean, when you say USC, I don't care where you're at. You go, ooh, okay. And there's a standard that people believe they have to play at. And it's almost unfair to them. But you know what? They brought that on themselves. And I'm going back 30 years ago when they were so dominant and they were like the team. They were the team on the West Coast. It was USC. It wasn't Oregon. It wasn't Washington. It wasn't any of that. It was USC. They represented the West Coast in football, along with UCLA had a run too, but it was really USC was the dominant force, right? And so that's never going to go away. And I think Coach understands that when you go there. But the problem he has now is, I hate to say this, boys, you can buy yourself a football team.
9: Yep.
11: Right?
9: Yes.
11: That's what college football is about.
9: Anywhere.
11: And here's the problem with it. Yep. Here's the problem with it.
9: Mm-hmm.
11: And I've said this. All of a sudden, those big-time donors, they become GMs for the school that they're donating the money to get the players.
9: That's right.
11: And all of a sudden, they want a voice. They want a voice. They're saying, hey, we're donating all this money so we can get all these players. Guess what? I don't like the coach. Or, you know, my son's a friend that plays high school football. We need to recruit him, too. This is a mess, guys.
9: It is. No, it's a it is a total mess. You're right. If you have one alum, Mark Cuban, who wants your program to be good, your program's going to be good, Herm. You're right.
11: Yes. And you know, the thing about the NFL, they figured it out because Jerry would have bought everybody. Right. They put a salary cap on it. The NFL has a salary cap. College has no salary cap.
9: Mikey, put it on the poll. If there was no salary cap, would Jerry Jones buy everyone? Yeah. Yes, it's funny. Mikey, you have a question here?
3: Yeah. So, Coach, whether we're talking about USC, you're talking to two long-suffering Jet fans here, and I want to take the conversation a little more general. How do you know when it's time to move on for a coach? And we're not rooting for any coaches to be fired or anything, but at some point, you just kind of know this just isn't working out. How do you know that?
11: Well, I think by how the players play. When they stop competing... Then you got a problem.
9: Right.
11: When you lose your team, it's you could see it. I'm pulling for Aaron Glenn. Aaron Glenn played for me when I was the head coach of the Jets.
9: Yep.
11: And I think these guys are playing hard for him. They respect him. You know, they lost three in a row. They won a game finally. Defensively, they're hanging in there, right? They're just in a division where that one guy, and he lost last week, and I say it every week, that one guy that plays in Buffalo, he's the best player in the league, guys.
9: Yes.
11: It ain't close.
9: Mm-hmm.
11: He's the best player in the league. I say it every week when I'm on television.
9: Right.
11: If he's not playing, the Buffalo Bills can win 8 games every year. That's about it.
9: Mm-hmm.
11: They're an 8-win football team without that quarterback.
9: I'd be surprised if they won 8 games without him, to be honest.
11: Oh, yeah. He's just fun to watch.
9: Yes.
11: You know, if you got a young kid growing up and you say, hey, you want to learn how to play football, you need to watch this guy, number 17, that plays for the Buffalo Bills.
9: Right.
11: Don't worry about because he plays quarterback. Just watch how he competes.
9: Yes.
11: Right?
9: Yep.
11: I mean, that's what you want. You want a guy, you want to be like that guy if you're going to play. He's fun to watch. Obviously, the Jets are in a division where they're not going to win the division. It's between New England and Buffalo, obviously. Miami's rebuilding. But I think, and I said it this year, if the Jets can win 7 or 8 games, they're heading the right direction.
9: Herm, we appreciate this. It's great to hear your voice. We hope to do it again soon. Thank you for the time, man. We miss you, Herm. We miss you a lot. So come around here more often, okay?
11: I appreciate it. Anytime you guys need me, man, I appreciate you.
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0: Our thanks to Herm Edwards for joining us there. It was nice to hear his voice, Mikey. That was nice. I enjoyed that very much.
1: I love that man.
0: I know.
1: I love that man. I wish he was better at coaching.
0: Yeah. Right. You want him to be. We were so hopeful that he would be the Jets head coach forever because we love Herm Edwards. You're right.
1: Yeah.
0: Yes. Unfortunately, it didn't go that well. Anyway, you interested in tonight's game? Before we get to if the season ended today, because we haven't talked a lot of NFL football today because baseball has dominated our show and your guys' hatred for the New York Yankees, specifically Brian Cashman, has dominated the show. Are you into Bucks Cowboys tonight?
1: Not even a little bit. Yeah. I mean, I'm honestly considering going to sleep early because I've spent so many late nights watching baseball and I just need to catch up.
0: Yes.
1: I'm actually considering missing this game just because if you told me Baker was playing, maybe, but the only thing that's going to make this game relatively competitive is the fact that it's Thursday and anything can happen.
0: Yeah. What'd you make of Bomani Jones earlier saying that, you know, if God forbid the Bucks lose, Todd Bowles could be fired?
1: I don't believe it. I think it's really hard to fire a coach, and I understand that you think he's untouchable, but I think it's really hard to fire a coach when you're starting an undrafted rookie. Like that can't be the game you fire.
0: Well, they weren't good with Baker. I mean, to be fair,
1: they weren't good. But yes. You got to give Baker a shot, and it doesn't help you to fire him now.
0: All right.
1: It doesn't help you.
0: Thanks to all the guests who joined us today. Fun show, busy show. Let's get to if the season ended today to finish off the show.
1: Ooh, little NFL music.
0: Yeah. What week are we
1: all right
0: in? What week?
1: This is week 5 kicks off tonight.
0: Yes, but we are approaching the time in the season where you forget what week it is, right? Like, no doubt. Yes?
1: I never forget because I count them down.
0: I know, sorry.
1: If the season ended today.
0: Yes.
1: In the AFC, surprise, surprise, the Kansas City Chiefs have the one seed. They have the bye.
0: Yeah.
1: No surprise.
0: Well, surprise
1: yourself. Your first matchup. Yeah.
0: No surprise.
1: The New England Patriots are on the road at the Jacksonville Jaguars.
0: Wow.
1: We just saw this game, and I think it'd be a repeat. Give me Jacksonville.
0: Yeah, but the Patriots, I mean, Drake, you weren't encouraged at all by Drake May against Buffalo and that Patriot team against Buffalo last week?
1: No, I think Buffalo has a suspect defense, and I think they're going to just ask Josh Allen to do it all.
0: Jacksonville has a very good defense. Trevor Lawrence, man, this is painful to say, but might be good. By the way, the return of Tony Boselli in 2 weeks, Mikey. I thought you'd be excited about that.
1: I'm excited.
0: Yes.
1: I don't even need to ask him about
0: Jags. I would take the Jags in that game, too. Go ahead.
1: The Raiders head to Buffalo.
0: Wow, they made the playoffs. Wow, the Raiders are for
1: real. They're not even the last seed.
0: Yeah. Where are the Raiders going?
1: They are going to Buffalo.
0: Kirk Cousins, we think. Josh Allen, Buffalo. I think the Raiders are just happy to make it to the playoffs. The Bills, of course, are not happy just making it to the playoffs. They have loftier aspirations. I think Buffalo wins that game fairly easily.
1: I agree. And but barring injury, Kirk Cousins will be the quarterback for that team at that point.
0: I would agree. Well, yes, if he has taken his team to the playoffs, it'd be an odd time to bench him. And if they are indeed headed towards the playoffs, he's never being benched. So Mendoza will wait another year.
1: And how about this? Last game in the AFC, an AFC North matchup between the Baltimore Ravens traveling to the Cleveland Browns.
0: Oh, wow. That is rich. I mean, what the storylines are amazing in that game. I actually want that game to happen. I do. Yeah. I think the Ravens blow them out.
1: All right. In the NFC, the San Francisco 49ers will have the one seed.
0: Yep.
1: And the Los Angeles Rams will head on the road to take on the quarterback whisperer himself, the Minnesota Vikings.
0: Wow. He's not a quarterback whisperer.
1: Sure is. 4-0, two seed.
0: The only thing he should be whispering in anyone's ear is a big thank you to Brian Flores. If he did that, Flores would end him.
1: That too.
0: Yes, that too. I would take Stafford and the Rams to steamroll the quarterback whisperer.
1: As would I.
0: Yep.
1: Your next matchup, the Seattle Seahawks, the defending champs, head on the road to take on the Jameis Winston-led NFC East New York Giant champions.
0: Wow. Wow, wow, wow. Harbaugh makes the playoffs. Does it with a backup quarterback. Baltimore's traveling to Cleveland. I'm rooting for Jameis. I'll take Jameis in that game. I will, just simply because I'm rooting for Jameis and I want Jameis to win a Super Bowl.
1: And your guaranteed Sunday night matchup for playoff weekend?
0: Yes.
1: The Chicago Bears on the road at the Carolina Panthers.
0: Oh, poor
1: fireworks, baby.
0: Fireworks.
1: Week one matchup.
0: Well, we've seen that
1: rematch.
0: Game. Yes, I think they put up a 50 spot. And Carolina put up 30-something. That would be an exciting game. Caleb Williams should be back. I would take the Bears because he's the greatest quarterback I've ever seen.
1: Bryce Young, too. And by the way, your number one pick if the season ended today?
0: Yes.
1: Houston Texans are on the clock.
0: Wow, with a championship defense that suddenly got a lot worse. We are Sports. Stu Gatz here. Into sports cards, get this. 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

0: Still dealing with multiple slow spots due to construction. U.S. Route 62 north of I-80. Your slow Route 82 between 46 and Route 11. And the Turnpike West just past State Route 7. See a crash? 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I'm Mike Ross from the Total Traffic Center.
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24: Intriguing game tonight, Thursday night football. The point spread continues to be kind of all over no man's land. The Dallas Cowboys laying between 8.5 and 9.5 points. The total, though, keeps going up a little bit here at South Point. In Las Vegas, it's 49.5. That appears to be the biggest number on the board. 40.5 at other spots. And more on this game right now, we go out to the Progressive Guest Line. RJ Choppy joins the program, host on 105.3 The Fan in Dallas. RJ, thanks for the time today. How are you?
25: Doing great. How are we doing?
24: Doing really well. Let's before we get into the game overall, how about like trying to get a pulse on this team with where we're at, the other teams in the NFC East? Like, are you being cautiously optimistic? This seems a little bit too convenient, doesn't it, that The Eagles now are just finished the way it seems this year. The Giants are 3-1, yes, but a zillion injuries. And the Commanders, I don't think, are any good.
25: Right. Yeah, it seems too good to be true.
24: Yeah.
25: things haven't broken like this for the Cowboys in a long, long time. And you know, we've seen the Eagles make like two Super Bowls in a rebuild in the last 10 years. So it gets even more frustrating when you factor that in. So it does seem pretty good to be true. They do feel like, and I know the fan base today really felt like, okay, things are starting to break a little bit our way, because this is a team that, you know, there was a lot of people in the first 4 weeks that weren't like totally on the playoff bandwagon. I mean, they see some improvement. They see some fun with the offense. The playoffs, I mean, not yet, but now after, you know, the Eagles maybe waving the white flag, you know, that was a part of it.
0: Your thoughts on the Porter trade and if they can somehow improve this defense?
25: Well, I was a fan of the trade. You know, it's not a ton of capital to give up. They don't have a lot. Plus, the higher pick is a couple of years from now. It's in 2028. So I liked it from that perspective. I like Porter the player. He's a really good cover man. He can't tackle very well. But, you know, to me, I said this on the radio on our show on the Fan in Dallas. Like, a corner that is a good tackler is like a pitcher who's really good with the bases loaded. He still allowed you to get the bases loaded. The corner that could tackle still allowed the guy to catch the ball. I don't really want that. I don't want the guy to catch the ball. You know, I was a big fan of you know, the Byron Jones style of cornerback play. You may not get interceptions, but you're not allowing receptions either. So I like the trade. I think he's going to really kind of bring stabilization to a secondary that really needs it.
24: How do they use him tonight overall? As we're trying to look at like Buccaneers players to maybe use in, with player props.
25: Well, I mean, you know, he didn't travel, you know, in the last week, right? Against Houston, he wasn't, you know, doing any kind of star coverage. I don't suspect he'll do that this time around either. So, you know, whoever lines up against him is going to have the better corner, and the guy that's opposite him is going to be one that you might be able to kind of eat, because the Cowboys secondary just isn't very good. And yes, he could take away half the field. He didn't get many targets at all, if any. I don't even think he had any targets last week. He was just pretty much blanketing whoever receiver he was on.
24: Okay, so then the point spread, like I said, is up to like 9.5. They are going to be a very popular pick in Survivor contests, including the one out here at Circa. Some people have estimated like around 40%, maybe a touch higher than that. And it's a Thursday night game. Can you foresee like any scenario here where the Cowboys lose this game?
25: Well, yeah, I mean, the defense is awful. You know, like they could turn the ball over. Schottenheimer could settle for field goals when he shouldn't. Uh-huh. And that's been something kind of a routine for him. You know, I can desperate teams, you know, do have weird games. It's Thursday night. The Cowboys have their third game in 11 days. They played in Rio. Then they had to go on the road. This is a tired team. This is a very tired team. So I could see that, you know, I could see that playing in. I don't really think that they're necessarily in danger in this one. I mean, I think the offense is just too good. And the Cowboys historically with Dak have beaten up on average to below teams at home. That's the reality. The bad news for Dak Prescott is against non-NFC East teams, he's a 500 quarterback. That's not great. You know, like you don't want that from a top 10 quarterback, top six, wherever you want to put him. That's not what you want from him against teams that are outside his division. He does generally beat below average teams at home.
24: Yeah.
0: You've been hard on Jerry, and rightfully so. We said this before you came on. I see the similarities between the Yankees and the Cowboys. What do you and the fan base think of the coaching staff, where Schottenheimer had to apologize to the team after the game in Rio?
25: Well, look, we love Schottenheimer. He's a fantastic interview. He seems like he's an awesome guy. I got a lot of questions with some of the decisions he makes. You know, last week, just go back to the Houston game. He attempted a 65-yard field goal with about 30-something seconds left before the half. Why would you do that?
24: Mm-hmm.
25: you know, why would you not just punt it away? Because what happens is if you miss at 65 yards, and that is a coin flip of coin flips, then you're giving the team a position, especially with their kicker, who's a really good kicker. Mm-hmm. I mean, they had to move the ball 10 yards to get points. Yep. That's a 6-point swing. You know, that's bad game management. You know, there's a lot of questions about him in the red zone. Does he get a little too conservative? Does he lean on the kicker too much? So we have some questions. I thought he called a flawless game in the second half. They were fantastic offensively. But, yeah, there's still some questions. And to be fair, you know, the defense, the jury's still out on Christian Parker and what kind of defensive coordinator he is. We really don't know. It has not been impressive. To say the least.
24: No. So how do you think that goes tonight then? RJ Choppy, our guest, 105.3 The Fan in Dallas. They are getting a rookie quarterback, Jalen Daniels, on a short week, making his second start. Like, if the defense is ever going to pop, it would be tonight in theory, don't you think?
25: You would think so. They are 32nd in DVOA, Cowboys defense. It's 32nd in success rate. It's 31st in EPA per play. And it's not like they've had a difficult schedule. They've had one of the more, they've had a top half easiest schedule against, you know, from an offensive standpoint to go against. So they haven't gone against, you know, the 07 Patriots and the 05 Colts offense, you know, so it's not like they've gone against this, these juggernauts. So it hasn't been smooth sailing. But the Tampa, I mean, look, you're facing a rookie quarterback. He can move. But does he, you know, do the Cowboys defense coupled with Tampa's offensive line, you know, can you see some interior pressure there? You know, will they try to confuse him at all? Because that's what you try to do to rookie quarterbacks or young quarterbacks is try to confuse them. So, yeah, I think this is the one time where the defense, if it's not going to pop here, it never will. Put it that way.
0: Yep. Agree.
24: We just had a guest on previous segment, Paul Charchian, very good at fantasy player props as well. And we were kicking around players in the Cowboys offense that could really go off tonight. We think maybe Javonte Williams stays under tonight because the Buccaneers are so good with the rush defense. And Charge was making a strong case for Ferguson overall. Lamb's off that Hall of Fame game himself last week. Who do you like tonight for Dallas offensively?
25: I really like George Pickens off that game last week. Now, he was blanketed quite a bit. That left CeeDee Lamb wide open. I think teams are going to start to shift and maybe put a little coverage CeeDee Lamb's way. But single high is what Tampa likes to run. Dak kills teams on a blitz. When teams blitz, Dak Prescott really kind of eats them up. We think George Pickens is going to go over his, I think it was 61.5 was the yards, the receptions, perhaps, and, you know, at the end of time touchdown. I would stay away from that one with Pickens. The Cowboys get really squirrely in the red zone. I don't trust them in the red zone. So I'd stay away from that one. That's just on anybody with the Cowboys, because the way they operate the red zone is very, very strange. But I like Pickens in the yards. I like Pickens, I would say, over the longest reception. Okay. I think it was like 26.5 is what mm-hmm. I saw. I like that one too.
24: Very good. If I gave you a nickel right now and you had to bet it on one team to win this division, would you put it on the Cowboys or would you go somewhere else?
25: I put on the Cowboys. There's not really any value on them anymore.
24: No.
25: But I put it on them. I think that they've got the best quarterback in the division. I always just side with that. Whoever the best quarterback is, that's who I'm going to go with. I think the Eagles are a mess, man.
24: Yep.
25: You know, I asked the question on this show this week. Have Sirianni and Hurts won their last division title together? And we all agreed that they have. Oh. You know, like whether or not one of them is still there and the other one isn't, we think they've won their last division title together. I think the Cowboys this year take the East.
24: Yeah. Where are you at with the Giants overall? I would really like this team if they didn't have the injuries. I get it. They're 3-1. They got some winnable games coming up. But are they going to win 9-10 games and take this division? I just can't see it.
25: Can't see it. I love Jameis Winston. I think he's just so fun. Mm-hmm. I love he's the perfect backup quarterback from an entertainment standpoint. They're just limited. You know, Scataboo an electrifying personality. He's not an elite player. You know, he is what he is. He's fun. He's a guy that you need on your team. Losing Dart killed him. I love Neighbors, but they're not that good. They're not that good enough yet.
24: Yep. Follow him on X. He's at RJ Choppy. You can listen Monday through Friday, 105.3 The Fan in Dallas as well. RJ, thank you for the perspective tonight. Enjoy the game.
25: All right, have a good one, guys.
24: Back at you. He joined us here on the Progressive Guest Line. So he likes Pickens. Charge likes Ferguson.
0: Yep. Ferguson 6-1, 5-1 to have 60 yards. Let's do it.
24: I mean, you're
0: the other thing. He's exactly right. If you can't get stops tonight against a rookie quarterback making his first road start on a short week, it's not going to happen.
24: More confidence in the Cowboys defense getting stops tonight or the Vikings offense look good against the Saints?
0: If Jefferson plays the Vikings offense, but
24: yeah, I don't have a ton of confidence in the Cowboys defense.
0: I also think their offense is so good, though, they could still win a couple playoff games and outscore people.
24: College games on the betting board coming up next. I'll give you an angle that's better than 58% ATS going back more than a decade next.

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0: total over the points. I like that.
1: Yep.
0: So tonight, if you're on the Cowboys in Survivor, wherever you might be, and if you're looking for a way to hedge it, maybe you don't take the points. Maybe you don't take Tampa Bay money line, obviously. Maybe you take against this bad defense. Look, the Buccaneers, I'm pretty confident they're going to score, so I'll bet them with their team total over. And it did in the time that he was doing this, it worked out quite well for him. But I never thought about that idea until he put me on it a couple of years ago, and I made a note of that, and that's why I'm bringing it up right now. Good angle by Mr. Bovee.
1: Like it a lot. Yep.
0: What do you like tonight in college football? I'll throw this at you. South Florida is taking money.
1: I don't get it.
0: They're down. They were catching 7. By the way, this opened Texas San Antonio 7 minus 115.
1: Yeah.
0: It's down to 6.5 like at every single book on the screen right now.
1: I don't get the under money. I don't get the South Florida money. They finally, I don't know if you want to call them a good team, but they lost to Temple. Their 4 wins are against bad outfits.
0: Mm-hmm.
1: And San Antonio 4-1, they only lost to Texas. So a better resume and a better team. I like San Antonio laying 6.5. And I think, why are all these games kicking off at the same time?
0: I noticed that as well.
1: That's a big mistake, too. But I also think Liberty covers lane 13.5 as well. Their only loss, a close one to James Madison. Sam Houston, only 1 win, 95th red zone offense. And I think Liberty could also run the table, but I think Liberty can open up a can tonight, too. So the case for 2 favorites.
0: All right, I'll expand on that point that you brought up there with South Florida. Now, again, catching 6.5, and the total here is at 49.5. So they scored 59 against Delaware State out of the FCS. And since then, they have taken on teams like Temple, Army, averaging 18.5 points per game. Not exactly great defenses overall. And this is a year after they averaged 41 points per game under Alex Golish. So the Roadrunners have been very good at home as well. Last 31 home games, they've averaged 41.4 points per game, and they haven't been held below 20 in any of those. The last time they failed to score 20-plus points at home was back in 2020. So assuming that they get their points tonight, if you're betting on South Florida, that means that you expect them to match them point for point or touchdown for touchdown for the most part. And there's also this angle from Steve Mackinnon at vsin.com. AAC favorites in the 7 to 12 line range. 76, 54, and 6 ATS in conference play since 2015. Round that up to 59% overall. That matches his play on UTSA. And he actually wrote about it when it was still 7. And he liked that number. In the Missouri State-Western Kentucky game, Adam Burke at vsin.com, he's downgraded the Hilltoppers 13 points overall. And he called them a very bad football team.
1: Yep.
0: Missouri State, not much better. But his number on the game is basically Western Kentucky minus 1. And I'm looking at Missouri State's now favored by 1.5 or 2.
1: Yep, that opened Western Kentucky too. Yep, favorites flipped. Yep. South Alabama, Arkansas State, points. He goes over 60?
0: The last 3 games for South Alabama, on average, 76.7 points per game combined. Arkansas State, the exact opposite. Last 3 games have only combined for 37.3 points per game.
1: They did score, I'm talking about the Jags, they scored 21 against Kentucky. So maybe they can get that high-scoring game here against Arkansas State in that one, too. Did you have an opinion on Liberty?
0: I do not have an opinion on that game. No, I do like UTSA tonight.
1: Okay. And that's what, Sam Houston with that tough beat against Texas Tech, where it's the silly turnovers and the back-to-back pick sixes.
0: Right.
1: And lost by 35. They did lose to Tulsa. Good luck figuring them out. And they also lost a close game to Troy, too. But Liberty's got a good team right there with James Madison. Tough loss. I think they can win by 2 touchdowns.
0: A couple of other notes from Steve Mackinnon at vsin.com. Sun Belt non-Saturday games have gone under at 65.6% since 2015. 55, 29, and 1 to the under in that time. That matches up with the South Alabama-Arkansas State game. Total right now on the board up to 59.5. In fact, here at Circa, that's 60. That opened up 57.5, but his numbers would say go to the under on that game despite the move in the market. And Sun Belt small home favorites between Pick'em up to 5.5 with totals between 52.5 and 65.

0: have gone under at 68.3% of the time, 43-20 in conference play since 2015. Another angle that he wrote about at VSiN.com this week. Good.
1: What do you expect out of Messick tonight? Can he go? Can he go six? It's plus 240 here. Made one mistake in game one. Had an incredible season.
0: I would say, does he get into trouble at all leading up through those first six innings?
1: And he's also on short rest, so you're worried about the short leash.
0: Right. So we saw it last night, right, with Walker Buehler. In an elimination game here for the Guardians, like, how long is the leash overall for Messick? If it's, and my example with Dustin May the other day, when you brought up like four plus innings was a big number.
1: Well, yeah, that's the thing. It's like a guy on first with one out isn't trouble.
0: No, not in May.
1: No, and they're still pulling guys.
0: But now they're getting yanked.
1: Yeah.
0: So I would not bet on him to go six straight, especially on short rest, because under that scenario, like if it could be 2-1 Guardians, two runners on, two outs in the third or fourth, and they could be like, yeah, now got to get out of this pinch. Because if we lose, we're going home. That's always tricky. Now, if he stays in long enough, I kind of like his K prop, man. The Sox struck out 19 games yesterday. And they have a huge K rate in general. And if you go back and look at his game log against the White Sox, for him to hit six, he got the 10-1 in one game against them this year. He got the six earlier on in this, like 5.5 was over minus 135, I think. But that's another gamble here. It's like, how long is the guy going to go? So who do you think wins the game? I don't know what to expect. It's going to be all Smith hands on deck for the White Sox again.
1: It's pitching chaos again. Mm-hmm. Yep. Hagen Smith, 1.5 K prop here, over minus 160. I think Cleveland forces a game five and Chicago stubs their toe, and they're going to have to beat Gavin Williams again on the road Saturday night. I do like Murakami over total bases. It's a half. He went deep against him in game one. He's hitting 500 career against him. At least get to get a hit out of the guy here.
0: Between these two teams, would you give either one of them a decent chance against Tampa?
1: No.
0: Or is Tampa going to win the American
1: League? No, because of now how it plays out. If Cleveland wins, they're not going to have Messick or Gavin Williams now.
0: Right.
1: So it's Rasmussen.
0: It's set up beautifully.
1: Yeah, I know. It's a huge edge for Tampa Bay because game one is Monday. So it's you're behind the eight ball if you're Cleveland, even if you come back to win.
0: And assuming that we actually, let's pretend for a second here that we get Tampa and the Dodgers in the World Series. Doesn't this feel almost identical to last year, Dodgers against the Blue Jays? Where the Blue Jays just had dudes up and down that lineup that would never strike out, and they would make contact all the time. And
1: I
0: they
1: was were surprised just by what Fried did.
0: Yeah.
1: He had seven punch outs.
0: Sure. Yep. I think the same thing could happen for Tampa Bay against the Dodgers, though, where they don't strike out a lot, and they're always going to be a nuisance. And I could see if we get Rays Dodgers, I could see that thing being seventh game again, kind of like last year with the Blue Jays involved. They're a little similar there, and they have the pitching to compete with them as well.
1: How about what they threw at the Players Association? Shorten the season, that's great. I'd go as low as 148, but you get to pick your opponent.
0: Yeah, we've talked about that in the NBA before.
1: Because if you're not going to reseed, this is the other way to do it. I love it.
0: I like that they're actually being a little proactive here.
1: Yeah.
0: The idea, I would agree with you. You can go from 162 to like 150. But 154 is at least a start anyway. But something else here, if they're not going to reseed, to actually consider, like, you can get with the times here if you're Major League Baseball, and I think that'd be a good start.
1: And division series would go to best of seven. That's another one they're throwing out there. That's
0: part of the deal from going to 154 games.
1: Yep.
0: Yeah.
1: Big incentive this week in the Edge Boost Average Joe contest. 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
0: Yeah, you got to get involved there. You got to subscribe if you're going to get in that contest. 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They're going to get Liverpool. 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
0: We have a very intriguing match coming up on Sunday in the Premier League. And to talk about it here, longtime friend of the show, does a great job with the Because We Win podcast, Betting Weekly Studios. He is our European specialist. The Meat Man, Steve Wiss, joins the program. Hey, Meat Man, thanks for the time today. How you been?
13: Good day, guys. Yes, I am very, very pleased that this international break has gone
0: okay
13: and finished because it's been far too long, 3 weeks. I kind of forgot what actually happened in the last round of matches.
0: Sure.
13: It's been ridiculous. I never want to see FIFA and UEFA do this again. 2 weeks max, please, next time.
0: Way too long. Typically, we go in chronological order with you, but let's begin with the big boy coming up on Sunday. It's the first fixture here for Man City since the EPL threw 115 different charges at them. They were found guilty on all of them, obviously. And now they get Liverpool on Sunday. Good observation by Paulie. This is going on same time Sunday as the NFL game?
1: Yeah.
0: Okay.
1: Yeah, they usually do that on purpose.
0: Yep. Overall, what's your breakdown here of the match? What do you like?
13: I'm willing to bet on Liverpool here because the atmosphere is going to be crazy. It's going to be a bit vicious, I think, towards Manchester City. Someone was asking me recently, a friend of mine actually, he said, do you think Manchester City are now the most hated team in the UK? And I think the answer probably is yes now. Like, even when they were winning titles, a lot of people didn't really care because they were happy not to see other teams win the league. So City have never really picked up a lot of hate, that much hate. Now, I think everyone's going to be gunning against them. All the fans are going to be gunning against them. The players are. And I think we're going to get, I think the crowd could really help Liverpool here, get them over the line. So Liverpool draw, no bet, -110. So if the match ends a draw, you're going to get your stakes refunded. Because I don't know how City are going to respond here. The players, we are going to get a lot of answers to questions after this match. There's no doubt about it. But I think the players could be a bit deflated. The players could be really surprised by the vitriol towards them. And Liverpool at home, you know, they've only won here one of their last six visits. Man City. They don't have a good record at Anfield in general, despite winning here last season. So Liverpool usually raise the level of the game anyway. So I think it's a good spot for Liverpool. I was a little bit surprised to see them as the slight underdog here. I would have Liverpool more as a favourite. Not a massive favourite, but I think they should be around about the +150 mark instead.
1: I've heard from numerous soccer experts that every Premier League club is going to sue them. If you were in charge, what would you do for punishment?
13: Oh, put me on the spot there, haven't you guys? Look, I think there has to be, the first thing I would do is probably ban them from buying players for the next five transfer windows or even the next 3 years, let's say. I think that's fair. I think a lot of people would agree on that. There's obviously got to be massive fines, and the clubs that deserve to be paid money for whatever different reasons should be getting that. Then what do you do with them in terms of points and relegations and stuff like that? I'm not sure whether relegating them to the Championship is the answer. I think if they go down to the Championship, you've then got to start them in the Championship on minus points as well.
1: Uh-huh.
13: So I would stagger minus points, say, for the next 3 to 5 years. You know, every year start them at like minus 20, minus 30. So they've always got a hurdle to overcome. That's probably what I would do. I don't know what's going to happen in terms of punishment. It could be anything. Some people want them expelled entirely from the Football League or to start in League Two. So a lot of things could happen punishment-wise.
1: That'd be something.
0: I wonder how long it's going to get dragged out for, by the way.
1: Yeah, that's a good point.
13: A long time.
1: Take your punishment. I mean, this is worse than the Clippers, the stuff they did. It's obvious how bad. And then inflating their revenues. And it's, you know, some people say strip the titles, too.
13: I think it could go on. I think they're going to fight it right to the bitter end. I agree with you guys. I would cut a deal now and get it sorted so everyone knows where they stand. But I think they're going to keep going and delaying and all that sort of tactics. And it's, you know, they could strip the titles back. I wouldn't actually give the titles to the teams that finished second, personally. I would just have no winner for that year if they're going to go it that way.
1: Fair enough.
13: But yeah, we need to get it sorted because there's too much uncertainty now. And the longer it goes on, it's a really bad stain on not just the Premier League, but the whole soccer world.
1: Well said. Let's go to Saturday morning. Sunderland and Brighton. How do you want to play it? Total 2.5.
13: Going under. I think under's a good bet here at plus money because last season both matches were really close games, not much between them. Brighton actually did win here at Sunderland. Not many teams managed to do that last season. They got a 1-0 win and the other match ended a 0-0 tie. And Brighton did really well the last two matches. They beat Arsenal, so everyone's really high on Brighton. This could be a trap. This could be a come-down game for them because no one likes to face Sunderland's style, which is rigid, disciplined, organised. They can kind of suck sides into grindy type of games, which don't contain many goals. And based on the tactics of last season, it's the same manager matchup, so we might see the same again. I think Sunderland are going to want to slow the game down and drag Brighton into a match that they don't want. Probably let Brighton have a lot of the ball, soak up pressure, and then, you know, say to Brighton, are you going to break us down? And they might not be able to do it. So this could be, this screams of a low scoring draw or maybe a tight Brighton win. Either way, I think plus money on under 2.5 goals is the wrong odds. This should be minus money. This should be about minus 125. So I think I'm getting definitely at least one line value of goal value line here.
1: Very good. We're doing this again. Five matches in. Tottenham's in last place in the Prem, bottom of the table. They take on Man U, 9:30 Pacific, 12:30 Eastern. How do you want to play Man U against Tottenham?
13: I want nothing to do with either team on the money line because none of these guys are trustworthy, Paulie, at all. I actually think Spurs, they definitely needed the international break, didn't they? Came at a good time for them. Now they've had 3 weeks on the training field, although be interesting. By the way, watch out for sides who have been losing a lot of players to the internationals. You know, the managers haven't been able to sort of go with them near there. But I like the corners here. I'm going over 10.5 corners at minus 115. Both sides rank really, really high on the corner stats this season. 100% of Spurs' games have gone over 9.5 corners. And, you know, they've had some huge corner numbers. Man United averaged third most corners this season. Their last two matches have had 13 and 16 corners. Main reason is this: both teams stretch the game out wide. They put a lot of crosses in. They put a lot of shots in as well, both these teams, and they miss chances, certainly from a Spurs perspective. So from a match point of view, it makes sense to bet on the corners over 10.5. I've got a gut feeling Spurs improve this weekend. Spurs might actually drag a result out here against Man United, but you can't trust them, can you, really, with monopoly money? So I'm going to stick with corners instead.
1: No, okay, let's go back to Sunday, 9 Eastern. The biggest surprise so far, no doubt, Hull. They were minus $7 to be relegated. They have two wins and two draws already in their first five matches. They take on Everton. What do you want to do here?
13: I'm going to go against Hull. I'm going to bet on Everton money line, which to some people might think this is a bit of a silly bet. But I mentioned the international break and the players that have been missing from the clubs. A lot of you wouldn't believe me if I said this, but Hull City, for the fourth most amount of players that were on international duty were from Hull City. So they've had a lot of players not been on the training field during this 3 week break. And I don't think that's good for a side that's just been promoted, who signed a lot of new players anyway in the transfer window and need to gel. The window came at a bad time for them. Everton, meanwhile, the second fewest international players away. So I think David Moyes has probably had a nice 2 or 3 weeks on the training ground for Everton. And I think they can come here and win. Even money looks a good bet for Everton because they're actually unbeaten. I like them away from home. Hull City preseason, everyone was really down on them. They got some good results, but this could be the match where it all flips and we get sort of normality and logic prevailing on paper. I think this is a good spot for Everton, a bad spot for Hull. So even money on Everton could look really big come the end of the match. Away win for me.
1: Very good. One more. Nigel likes the under. You want to go with a side. Crystal Palace, Nottingham Forest.
13: I thought about under as well. The problem is that Crystal Palace, his new manager, this guy does get involved in quite a lot of shootouts, and I can't really work him out very well. I'm going to go with what I think is the better coached side, which is Nottingham Forest. I'm going to go draw no bet here, minus 110. I really like Oliver Glasner, the former Crystal Palace boss. So he goes against his old club. He's going to be desperate to get a result. I think there's going to be actually more motivation for him and the Forest players than the Palace guys, because Glasner did a pretty good job at Palace. I think he'll get a decent reception from the fans and stuff like that. But he knows this squad inside out, so he's a real matchup advantage for Glasner. He should be able to make use of that. And I'd be really surprised if Nottingham Forest lose this game. The last two matches, they played pretty well. They had that win against Villa. They lost against Coventry at home, but completely dominated the Coventry match. So they should have won that one. And I don't trust Palace. They've lost both their two home matches so far. They conceded a lot of goals at home as well. And at the moment, I think the manager matchup is a big edge for Oliver Glasner. So we do get some security with the tie. But I think Nottingham Forest are definitely the right side in London this Sunday for the early afternoon kickoff.
0: Very good. You can follow Steve on X. He is at Meatman Soccer, Because We Win Podcast as well. Catch him there. with the Betting Weekly Studios. Love the analysis as always. Best of luck this week, Steve.
13: Thank you, guys. Take care. See you soon.
0: Be good. Be well. Join us on the Progressive Guest Line. Up next, you will not believe the day-night splits for the Chicago White Sox players. I will share those with you next.
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0: All right, coming up at the top of the hour, by the way, Mike Sando is going to join the program. Covers the NFL, and he's also an awards voter. We have to ask him if Deshaun Watson would be considered this year to win Comeback Player of the Year by those who have votes. Paul says absolutely no chance.
1: Right.
0: I want to know what he's going to say about it. And I don't know how many, he's not speaking for all of them, but I wonder if they have like conversations about it as well. Like, yeah, dude, I doesn't matter what he does. I'm not voting for that guy. So we'll ask him about that. And what would it take for a non-quarterback to win the MVP among some of the other awards as well? Let me give you this tonight. Major League Baseball. Great tweet from Shy Sox fan Mike during the regular season. And as he points out, do with this what you will with the information. But when you compare the day-night splits for White Sox batters, for example, Murakami during the day, a 639 OPS. At night, 942. Miguel Vargas, day game, 743 OPS. At night, 896. Tristan Peters in the day, 710 OPS. At night, 810. Benintendi during the day, 639. At night, 769. He goes on and on and on and names like 6, 7, 8 ball players where the differences at night are so much better than they are during the day. And now because of what happened, yeah, well, it's now a night game. And every game, I think, has been a day game so far in this series.
1: I'm shocked they didn't start it at 7 Eastern, too. That's the other thing, why they're going so late. But if Chicago loses, we get to come back Saturday and play the over. 21 now? 21 or 22 straight overs after a day off? So that'll be in play game 5.
0: I know our buddy Chris Massaro betted again yesterday, and I think he had a 24-1 angle with that.
1: Okay.
0: To go over.
1: It's an unbelievable angle. Just nuts. Murakami, only a half base, and hitting 500 career against Messick and took him deep in game 1. Messick was solid, one mistake. No support, though. Got shut out and only had 3 hits in that game. Where did that offense come from yesterday, right?
0: Sure.
1: Had to have it, but again, don't walk people, and the White Sox struck out an astonishing 19 times. So this is what we said going in, and why I like Cleveland so much, that you were getting Messick and Williams 4 of the 5 games. But if they're not able to get this done, and the White Sox also can clinch for the first time at home since 1906, that would be something, and that atmosphere was spectacular yesterday. It's unfortunate they couldn't do it for the fans.
0: You can always email the show here. It's ftm@vsin.com. This is from Pete. He's looking for ways to bet K-props in this game tonight, and he's going back to the old standby, Colson Montgomery. So he points out that the odds on him yesterday were absolutely terrible to K. But tonight you can find national books that will let you bet like first plate appearance. And he's plus 134 right now at FanDuel to strike out in his first at bat. Not bad. Guy set the all-time record for most Ks this year.
1: Yep.
0: And if they're going to give you that high of a plus price, okay. Might be a pretty good way to attack it. Because Messick can certainly strike out his fair share of all White Sox players in this game. So what are we looking at tonight for first touchdown scores?
1: Plantains, mangoes, plums, right on the inside. That's Kramer!
3: Kramer! Kramer!
1: He will not bet on a Cowboy because he's a Giant fan. So it's all Tampa Bay, guys.
0: Well, we got to change that.
1: I know. It's hard because I thought he'd live with the tight ends here, too. His Tampa Bay defense, 40-1. Cade Otten, 35-1.
0: Well, that number's long gone, I think.
1: Chris Godwin, 30-1. And Jalen Daniels, 20-1.
0: He doesn't have Hurst on there?
1: I'm shocked as well.
0: Again, boy, you think you know something.
1: I know. He's really pissing me off. I need to give him a talking to tomorrow.
0: Yeah.
1: Got to mix it up. Got to have some more tight ends in there.
0: I don't mind the Jalen Daniels at all. I mean, plus 2150 on the screen right now at Circa.
1: Right.
0: That's not bad. And
1: it's hard to put a Tampa guy up there, though, because I just think Dallas go right down the field and score. They're so good offensively, and that's still you're betting on a rookie quarterback to lead you right away as well.
0: Oh, I think he can, though.
1: Yeah?
0: Yeah. If it was a different defense.
1: I'm on Tucker at 23-1. Had a touchdown last week.
0: Yeah.
1: He's their short yardage and goal line guy, and I think it's going to be Tucker. I don't mind the Otten, and then I laddered Godwin, and I laddered Ferguson. Dallas guys, maybe it's easy, because Dak only throws to 3 guys. Lamb, Perkins, and Pickens and Ferguson.
0: Right.
1: So it's pretty easy there. And Paul was making a great case about they're so bad against the tight end, but even Brevin Spanford, who I think only has 1 career touchdown. He's only 7-1 anytime. So there's no bargain there either.
0: Sure. No, I think Ferguson could certainly have a big game against this Buccaneers defense tonight. And he's a guy that you can count on going up and down the field. I'm not going to bet him anytime. Touchdown, I don't think. But I think he could come. Tomorrow we could be talking about 5-6 catches, you know, for 50 or 60 yards out of that guy. The Lamb numbers are just, they're too high to me. I don't want to bet that stuff. I mean,
1: 21 targets. Yeah. But I know they've had all their issues, and Ryan's has taken over play calling duties now. But to do that against Houston, right, when you had to have it in March, four touchdowns on five drives in the second half. Let's keep that going.
0: So, and that game turned into a total shootout. But again, that's a Dallas Cowboys game, and they do this all the time. Like, can Daniels match them overall tonight in this game and push them? Meaning that Prescott's going to have to throw the ball 40-plus times again tonight?
1: Yeah. What I really like is a field goal each quarter, 6-1. Two guys with incredible legs from distance, and I could see Bowles putting the 3 points in his pocket, too, and doing that. So that seems a good price to me at 6-1. And certainly longest made field goals, only 49.5. While you did get some Tampa money, 10 straight Tampa games have been decided by one possession. So even though the 0-13 ATS run, it's a record, and they're 2-11 straight up in their last 13, it's incredible. Just going back, and every game has been close with them. And you also have a coach on the hot seat, too, on national TV, which maybe that works against them. Well, I mean, this is, if they get blown out, that's the easy move. Considering you were 6-2, couldn't win a lousy division, missed the playoffs, and now how you've started out this year as well.
0: It's also, I mean, the Cowboys defense is such a bad unit that to expect them to win by 10 plus points is not something that I would do in this game.
1: Right. That's hard to get behind the Cowboys on a short week, too, with the coaching staff. I mean, I got Wink Martindale calling out, say, hey, Jerry, I can help you. This guy doesn't know what he's doing as DC. And he got Schottenheimer apologizing to the team.
0: Right.
1: After the Ravens game.
0: I do. When we talked to RJ Choppy from the Fan in Dallas a little bit earlier this hour, his point about the spot overall for Dallas, does it catch up with them a little bit tonight? Where, I mean, 10 days ago, they were in Brazil playing Baltimore in a game that went down to the wire, and there were a ton of plays in that game. And then they had to put everything into that win last week, and now short rest for them as well. Like, that could catch up with them schedule-wise overall tonight.
1: Possible, but I also don't like a first guy making his first road start on a short week either. And Dallas has been excellent on offense.
0: No.
1: 10 straight overs for the game. 8-1 overrun with a total under 50. And under Schottenheimer, 18-3 overrun first half.
0: I think it's plausible, though, that Daniels can play kind of a clean game because the Cowboys do not have an INT this year, right? He turned the ball over last week against the Packers. But again, not only did the Cowboys, like, all their numbers, like, rock bottom here, 30th, 31st, 32nd overall in some of the very key metrics through four games. And if he does not give them the ball to set up good field position, I think they're going to have sustained drives overall. And
1: he was lost, though, every time Green Bay brought pressure.
0: It's also his very first game.
1: Yeah. But I would think if Dallas, I think 27 is good, 24 should be good. All they have to do is score and win, as bad as the defense is, because I don't think the kid can make many plays through the air. But you're right about Bucky. I mean, how about Bucky? 10 yards rushing each quarter, plus 550.
0: I'd be concerned a little bit about the injury. But as Charchin was pointing out, if he's a full go tonight, then, yeah, he's like between the 20s, it's going to be like that's his game overall. Does this game have, like, the feel of the Cowboys-Arizona game in prime time? Was it last year?
1: Oh, don't say that. Yes. Yes.
0: When they were just...
1: they got boat raced.
0: And they were that was the laughing stock.
1: And Arizona lost out.
0: Yeah, that's right.
1: That.
0: Yeah.
1: They had a blocked punt for a touchdown right away, and they got killed in that game.
0: I mean, it is a little bit too convenient what's going on right now with this team overall in their division.
1: No kidding.
0: I mean, it's setting up, man, on a silver platter for them.
1: Yep.
0: So it's like, how do they go out there tonight and screw it up? I hope not.
1: You can't lose this game.
0: No, I got them on division bets, so
1: yep.
0: This is something here that, circled like, okay, walk out of here with a win. Mm-hmm. March on. All right, let's follow the money here on VSiN, the Sports Betting Network, up next. Can't wait for this conversation. We'll talk NFL awards as voter Mike Sando will join the program, also covers the NFL for The Athletic. Will voters consider Deshaun Watson for Comeback Player of the Year? Yes or no? We'll ask him next.

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0: Traffic pretty much back up to speed on the highways. You are still dealing with a slight delay on the Turnpike West. That's due to construction just after State Route 7. See something we don't? Give our tip line a call, 330-305-1159. I'm Mike Ross from the Total Traffic Center.
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4: 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A black man from the projects comes forward with information about the case.
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4: 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There's no way their paths would ever cross on the outside. 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Clear Lee's name.
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20: All right, busy hour coming up. We're live in Vegas. Circa Resort and Casino is the spot. We'll begin talking NFL, a little bit on awards as well. We're a quarter of the way through the season thereabouts, and we head out to the Progressive Guest Line. Mike Sando does a great job covering the NFL for The Athletic. He also is an NFL awards voter, and he joins us here for a couple of minutes. Hey, Mike, thanks for the time today. How are you?
21: Hey, good to be here. Thanks.
20: So we wanted to start with this because my co-host here, Paulie, and I, we've been talking about like the comeback player of the year. And Mahomes, like in our circles here, like he's the odds-on favorite to win the award, and he has a good path, obviously, to take it down this year. But we've had the conversation of like, well, do you think voters would actually give it to Deshaun Watson if the Browns are a good story, they win a bunch of games, and he plays some pretty decent football, or is that all wiped out based on like his stuff off the field? Yeah. Like, where are you at overall with Watson for comeback player of the year?
21: Yeah, I think if there wasn't a Mahomes, to me, Mahomes is coming back and the team's 4-0 and he looks great and all of that. He's an easy one, but let's just say Mahomes wasn't in the mix. Why would you rule out somebody? You don't like what they did or were accused of doing. I mean, to me, that's not really the criteria. It's this is somebody in Deshaun Watson who really people didn't even think should be starting going into the year, a lot of people. And he's played pretty well, pretty good. They're 3-1. So to me, he would definitely be in the mix for the award just based on his play on the field, especially if there's not an equal or better candidate.
20: Okay, so yeah, you would be able to compartmentalize Watson off the field in his play on. And by the way, are you kind of like buying the Browns? Do you think they're actually pretty good?
21: Not fully, no. I mean, I think that I would probably think Baltimore's going to win that division. So we'll see if Lamar Jackson's going to be healthy. But, I think that they're not absolutely terrible, which I think they were offensively before. Like, you can't win.
20: Yeah, that's good, yeah.
21: You know what I mean? Like, they were – I remember doing this last year when I'd write my columns. I'm like, okay, where does this – offensive performance rank in the last 25 years of Browns offensive performances or in the whole league, and you'd have some number of like 5,000 games. This is number 4,992 worst offensive performance. That's what we were doing all the time for them, and that's not what it is anymore. So to me, that they've raised the floor for sure. I think the funny part is, do they take themselves out of other quarterback options? I was joking with somebody kind of in a front office over the weekend, like, is there a path where Deshaun Watson could come back next year? Just continue this, keep this thing going. So I don't know how I feel about that, but to me, they're viable to not just have to play great on defense every week to have a chance.
20: What has to happen, in your opinion, and maybe you have the conversation with other voters as well, for a non-quarterback to win the award? Because we're seeing some guys, again, through four games, Kenneth Walker, what he has meant to the Chiefs offense so far, Bijan Robinson, absurd. If the Lions were to win enough games, I think Gibbs are going to have numbers at the end of the year where it's like, those are historically good. Like, what would have to happen, in your opinion, to give it to a non-quarterback?
21: So for me, MVP, like a historically unbelievable year gets you there, but it's still hard to beat out the quarterbacks. I think that's true. If somebody has an outstanding year at quarterback, it probably could beat a historic year, right? But I think if there's not somebody who even has an exceptional year on offense at quarterback, then to me, a historic year at one of those other positions is fine. And I get the whole thing about value and that, but I don't like to overthink that too much either. To me, you know, if somebody were to rush for break the single season rushing record by yards per game, I know that the seasons are longer now, but have a year that no one else has ever had, I would be looking at that.
20: Yeah. So on that note then, asking you if you thought the Browns are for real at this point, what do you make of the Falcons with Bijan and Drake London and now Michael Penix? I mean, this is a tale. I mean, it's totally night and day since he came back and he's healthy now, Michael Penix.
21: It shocked me that they've turned it that much. You know, I thought we were talking about Penix in a competition, or you know what I mean, where we didn't think he was head and shoulders above. Mm-hmm. I still have questions about his ability the whole year, right, to stay in there. But I think the system looks good for him, and he's standing in there tough to make throws. I've been very impressed. The schedule probably has helped them a little bit, but that's an unbelievable turnaround for them. And we were all making fun of them for having three games in a row on primetime. They may go 3-0 in those. They may get a Lamar Jackson-less Ravens team to win. So I just have to kind of tip my cap to them and say, prove me wrong. I didn't think it could look that good for them. They've got 80 points in the last 2 weeks. Obviously, that's going to taper off, but I'm excited to watch them much more now than I was before.
0: You've seen a lot. You've covered the league a long time. What do you make this far of the flag fest and the officiating?
21: Yeah. So it was very unusual to have the 425. They had four games last week with 25 or more total flags thrown. So that was unusual on top of the behavior by the officials. I think put a big exclamation point on it.
0: Yeah.
21: There's fewer penalty calls this year than there were last year. There's more assessed, more accepted. The gains seem to be a lot of false starts. There were a good number of delay of games, which a lot of those are fourth quarter where they may be strategic delay of games. So we've seen an uptick the last couple years of total calls, but this one is probably a little overblown to say that this year through 4 weeks is unlike anything we've seen for penalties, because there were a few more called that this time last year. So, you know, there's always some of that perspective, I think, that is helpful, but I think we're watching it. The league has to be watching it. And if it gets to be too much of a narrative, the league will just behind the scenes tell them to back off, and they will. I think they'll get the numbers. They can kind of get the numbers where they want them sometimes on some of these penalties.
20: To follow the money here on VSiN, the Sports Betting Network, our guest Mike Sando. You can follow him on X. He's at Sando NFL. Does a great job covering the NFL with the Athletic. Okay, so for as tonight's game, the Cowboys, I mean, their defense is really bad, but based on everything else going on in their division, Mike, doesn't it feel like it's setting up pretty nicely for them? I mean, the Giants had a good story, 3-1, but all those injuries, and the Eagles are just in shambles right now.
21: I think it looks really great for them. It does. This is one of those games against Tampa where I'm almost worried because I can't think of a way the Bucs will win the game, you know, and sometimes these ones just surprise you. And then all of a sudden it's a low scoring game and weird things happen. But I think it sets up really good for Dallas. I agree with you. To me, Philadelphia offensively, you know, if you'd said when they were in the, winning the Super Bowls, you know, winning the Super Bowl, what would you do to destabilize this team? You'd say, okay, get rid of Stoutland, their offensive line coach, check. Jason Kelce out of there, mm-hmm. Lane Johnson out of there, and Saquon Barkley sidelined. I mean, that's their team. So they're 0 for 12 on third down last year. To me, those are fundamental systemic problems that you don't snap out of.
20: Yep, totally agree. Mm-hmm. One more thing on an award here. How is it viewed for Defensive Player of the Year? And I'll throw a couple of players at you here to see what kind of means more. Because at the end of the season, let's say that Will Anderson for the Texans, his pressure rate and his pass block, you know, win rate, they're off the charts. But the Texans lose a bunch of games and they don't have a very good defense overall. And you compare him to like the mainstream numbers from a guy like Dallas Turner on what might be the best defense in the league on a team that wins, I don't know, 11, 12 yeah. games. Like, what's the most important thing there to look for?
21: Yeah, I think that context of being on a team that where your defense is playing great and you're a big part of it and that's how you're winning, to me, that context helps somebody, you know, for their case for that type of a thing. You know, I think if you're on a losing team, the Texans' defense is amazingly like 25th in EPA per play right now. I mean, I never would have thought that was going to happen. But if they're 20-some defense there and they're not winning any games, to me, that's harder than to say it was as valuable or as meaningful, right? It's not translating to something or not part of something bigger. And I think it clearly is for Minnesota. They're winning games with an offense doing nothing.
20: Yep. Is your pecking order in the AFC right now, is it number one KC and then maybe number two Jacksonville? Or how would it be at the top for you?
21: Yeah, no, I think that very much so. In fact, I might think that Jacksonville might get the one seed just looking at the schedules. And now we have these injuries for the Chiefs receivers, which is patented, right? I mean, we could see this thing slowing down a little bit for them. Their running back's getting the ball all the time. What if he gets nicked up, right, over the course of a whole season? Totally plausible. They've already lost, you know, their deep threat, who had, I think, 19-some yards a catch for Thornton. To me, that's not good. So Jacksonville, I think, is very good defensively. They seem to be balanced offensively. I think Trevor Lawrence looks like he's making good decisions. So, and then they look at their schedule. So I think there's a real path to the one seed for Jacksonville.
20: Yeah, I don't disagree with that at all. Are you buying the Raiders a little bit? Maybe not to win the division or be like a contender or anything like that. But I mean, it looks like night and day with this team as well.
21: I think they have a chance to steal a wild card. I do.
20: Okay.
21: To me, if you would have said, you know, go back to 1 year ago and let's say 3 months, I would have thought that Pete Carroll was going to go in there and make them a better operation. But what we saw in retrospect was Pete Carroll inheriting those two coordinators who really weren't his guys, Chip Kelly getting all that money and then having his two sons, Pete Carroll's sons, in prominent roles, one of them coaching the offensive line, to me created a level of mismatch and dysfunction that made them what they were last year. And I think what we're seeing now is Clint Kubiak coming in with more of his guys. And it doesn't mean Clint Kubiak, is he a better coach than Pete Carroll? Well, he is right now because they've got everything kind of like buttoned up a little bit. And then he's a difference maker in terms of his scheming on the offensive side of the ball with, to me, a surprise that Kirk Cousins is as good as he is physically.
20: Yeah,
21: I hadn't really heard good things from people who'd watched him in practice. And for him to have 3 touchdown passes, I think, in the first 3 games of the year at age 38, and Aaron Rodgers is the only guy to do that, that surprises me. So those two things together, knowing the system, they've ramped up quick, tough schedule, probably lose some along the way, but I like what I've seen so far of just being a competent, you know, but they're a competent team.
20: Hey, Mike, you do a great job on covering the NFL. Thanks so much for the time. Enjoy the game tonight, okay?
21: Thank you.
20: You can follow him on X. He's at SandoNFL. You can read him at The Athletic as well. We'll kind of rehash what he had to say there. And Bill Barnwell wrote about his awards at the quarter stretch or the quarter mark of the season. We'll run that down for you coming up on Follow the Money on VSiN, the Sports Betting Network.
1: With the Bloomberg Business of Sports Report, I'm Charlie Pellett. Nestle has signed a multi-year marketing deal with the NBA in its biggest international brand collaboration ever as it seeks to gain ground in the key U.S. market. Now, the move starts in January. It's part of Nestle's strategy of focusing on its biggest brands and larger global marketing platforms to drive sales and attract a new generation of customers. A source tells Bloomberg Europe's top professional basketball league has rejected a merger offer from the NBA, dealing a blow to its expansion plans. The source says the EuroLeague and the NBA had been in talks about joining forces to create NBA Europe, but it did not materialize. Expanding to Europe has been one of NBA Commissioner Adam Silver's biggest goals. And Disney confirms it will stream Super Bowl 61 in 2027 on Disney Plus. And that's the Bloomberg Business of Sports Report. I'm Charlie Pellett.
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26: 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Addie is for low desire that happens in all situations and isn't caused by a medical condition, relationship issues, or medicines. Addie isn't for men or to enhance sexual performance. Addie can cause severe low blood pressure and fainting. Your risk is higher if you drink alcohol close to your dose. Don't take Addie if you have liver problems, take certain medicines, or are allergic to any of its ingredients. Before taking Addie, tell your doctor about all the medicines you take. If you've had any

0: one at DK.
1: Torn Achilles. Fred Warner second.
0: That's a good angle.
1: Dislocated and fractured ankle. He's been all over the field. He's been awesome. He's got Mahomes number one.
0: Yeah, see, there you go. I think by default, he's probably going to win the award. But, and by the way, so Fred Warner makes a lot of sense. Again, people just automatically think that he's the best linebacker in football and what he means to that defense overall. But will he beat out marquee quarterback names? I doubt it.
1: It hurts Mahomes if Walker has a monster year, too. Maybe it doesn't come down to wins and losses as much as, hey, look what you have in the backfield. This guy's going for $150.
0: Yeah, I would say which player has been more valuable to the offense so far?
1: Yep. Another one, too. This doesn't get a lot of attention. It's offered at DraftKings. I don't know how many books offer it, but Protector of the Year?
0: Yeah.
1: I mean, he's got Trent Williams, number one. I mean, what he means to that team as well, that's a good look, too.
0: So what I think happens with a couple of awards, Protector of the Year and then also Assistant Coach of the Year, I think books that offer those awards leave them up in the preseason and then typically, and I don't check on it all the time, but I don't think they offer them like during the season. They might offer them like after weeks one and two, but I think they get yanked.
1: Okay. Defensive Player of the Year. He's got our guy Dallas Turner third.
0: Right.
1: Jarch gave him out 100-1. He's down to 10 at some spots. But he has Will Anderson also number one. Anderson might be the best player in football right now. There's no one who matches his speed, power, and balance, even though he's 240 pounds. He's being chipped or doubled under 30% of the time. Four sacks, nine quick pressures through four games. But the comeback is, look how bad the defense is.
0: Right. I mean,
1: we'll see what changes now. Ryan's taken over play calling duties, but that's one of the biggest disappointments of the league, of the season.
0: I would agree.
1: How bad the Houston's defense has been.
0: So I would think that voters would be like, man, they completely flopped. And that unit is the reason why that they're not a playoff contender, going to win that division. They're not who we thought they were. But yet he sticks out like a sore thumb because like his pressure rate is so good. And how many times he gets doubled. Does that mean defensive player of the year? Miles Garrett won it on a good defense, but a really bad team last year. Can Will Anderson win it on a bad defense with a bad record? That's why I specifically asked him about that. Or is it like if the Vikings win 11 games, well, I'm just throwing out a number, and the defense is number one or number two in the league. And
1: somebody's got to get an award then on
0: defense.
1: Someone has to. Yep.
0: Under that set of criteria, I would think that that's going to be the case. He does not have Fred Warner, by the way, listed top three defensive player of the year, does he?
1: Fred Warner, no.
0: No.
1: No.
0: I think he should.
1: Defensive rookie of the year. He's got Reese.
0: Can't do it.
1: He has Rodriguez third.
0: No, that's Rodriguez has clearly been defensive rookie of the year at this point.
1: Offensive rookie of the year. Sadiq third, Benson second, Denzel Boston number one.
0: Benson is an offensive lineman. Obviously, he will not win the award.
1: Yep.
0: But you can't argue with Boston being anybody's take right now for offensive rookie of the year. I know you're going to like what he has at MVP.
1: Coach of the year is Kubiak. Got Shanahan there as well.
0: And Ben Johnson.
1: Yep. Offensive player of the year, Bijan.
0: Right ahead of Kenneth Walker.
1: Yep. Tough call. JSN third.
0: Yep. I took some Zay Flowers here yesterday at 50-1.
1: Okay.
0: For the Ravens. Now, I get it. Like, there's no Lamar Jackson in this game against Atlanta. So I could have waited potentially, but if he goes nuts in this game, then 50-1 might turn into 20-1. But his numbers overall are just insane this year for how much he's been on the field compared to like the production.
1: Yep. You mentioned MVP, Trevor Lawrence second, Brock Purdy first. Through four games, there's Purdy and there's everybody else. I totally agree. There are no negative plays in his game outside of the one interception week one over the Rams. Hasn't thrown a pick since, hasn't fumbled. First quarterback to throw at least 50 passes over the first quarter of the season without taking a sack since Manning in 2004. Number one in QBR, averaging 9.2 yards per dropback. Yes, he does have some stars, but how about all the injuries and he's still doing this? And you don't know who they're throwing to, and Evans has been banged up. You lost Robinson. You lost Stribling.

0: You lost Pearsall. He's been awesome. Yep. He's the MVP.
1: By the way, so he, when Barnwell writes about this, he does it every, like after four games and at the halfway mark, the three-quarter mark of the season, he does top three. He does not have Josh Allen in his top three right now. So he's got...
0: too many turnovers.
1: Purdy one. Lawrence number two. Not worth a bet, in my opinion, at this point, yep. plus 650. But the guy that he has number three is playing tonight. And I think there is definitely an angle where Dak Prescott could win the MVP. First of all,
0: yep.
1: if he stays healthy, the numbers are going to look outrageous.
0: You're right. 1,000 yards, 8 touchdowns, 1 pick, 83.4 QBR.
1: They're putting up numbers like comparable to some of the best offenses that we've ever seen.
0: Been apt to outscore people every game.
1: And that's the point, right?
0: Yep.
1: What if the defense...
0: And being in Dallas, America's team helps too.
1: I don't think it would hurt.
0: Sure.
1: Don't think it would hurt. I think Prescott, by the way, can be had in double digits to win the award. I specifically don't really like betting the MVP anymore, but if you told me right now that they were going to win that division and the defense was going to be a disaster all year long and they would have to outscore everybody, then yeah, Prescott's, he might be like Joe Burrow a couple years ago, but the Bengals missed the playoffs that year and Burrow's numbers were so good that he actually got votes. And that was the year that Josh Allen and Lamar Jackson had like two of the best years ever by a quarterback. Also, I would wonder this. Mahomes is plus 650 MVP. Kenneth Walker, 55-1.
0: Yeah.
1: I don't want to like piss and moan about Mahomes all the time. I'm not doing that. But you would think, should there be that big of a difference based on how the first 4 weeks have played out? I'm on record saying the 5,000 yards and 50 touchdowns, those days are done for Mahomes. And I firmly believe that. And now they have a bunch of injuries, a wide receiver as well. Kenneth Walker has meant everything to the offense so far. Total game changer here for the Chiefs.
0: Mm-hmm. When did the big move on Ben Johnson happen? He's now 5-1 at DraftKings Coach of the Year.
1: I think it must have been after the game against the Jets.
0: Okay.
1: Yeah, because wasn't he at least double that? He was double digits last week, wasn't he?
0: Boy, if they can beat the Packers. Imagine they go 3-0, 4-0 without Caleb.
1: Well, so... how about the guy who was the preseason favorite? John Harbaugh has slipped.
0: Yeah.
1: On the odds board.
0: Yeah. He's got a case. He'll have a case, no doubt.
1: Again, play in New York.
0: Yeah.
1: If they can.
0: What does he have to do from a win standpoint? Does he have to make the playoffs? I think he has to make the playoffs.
1: I don't think he does.
0: Oh, he's going to be. It's going to be tough competition.
1: How many wins did they have last year?
0: Four.
1: If they go to like nine with all of these injuries, funny how Shanahan won't get the credit to win the award, but a guy in New York could. I think voters would absolutely look at him.
0: All right. KLC fourth again. We've talked about that. That's crazy.
1: That's all Brian Flores.
0: How bad the offenses look. Yeah. 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
1: Good night in sports. Last night was a great night in sports. How about the Valkyries taking care of the Aces, by the way?
0: Very interesting.
1: What a game that was.
0: Yep. The Dream won in overtime, too.
1: Yeah.
0: So to do that without one of your best players, this is getting juicy.
1: Yep.
0: Aces in trouble, no question.
1: Up next, how the pitching matchup will look in the NLCS, a series price. And when you look at and break down all of these rosters, the Brewers have more edges in the series than you would think. But where it matters most tells a different story. That's next here on VSiN.
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1: All right, good preview here. A lot of great numbers when you look at the NLCS and the two teams that we have. The Brewers, the one seed, getting public enemy number one. The Dodgers, two-time defending champs, obviously. Game one, the numbers are up. It's Mizorowski against Skubal. Brewers are $1.16 in the game. Total six and a half. If you want to go under 6.5, it's -128.
0: Yep.
1: What are you seeing for a series price overall?
0: $1.75 at Caesars Willhill, $1.60 at DraftKings. Think about that. The Brewers are the one seed. They won 103 games. Home field, 57-26 at home this year.
1: I think it would be, wow. Would you rather not wait until after like game one or game two to bet the Dodgers?
0: I would say the Brewers have to have game one if they're going to win the series.
1: All right, that's what I'm saying,
0: I mean,
1: right? And you have the edge there. Mizorowski is a better pitcher than Skubal. by the way, bothers me. Scooble could have told his entire team, like the agents, whatever, managers, I can go. The Brewers, they want me. Okay. I'll be a Wisconsin. I can go there and play for 3 months. I'll be a Wisconsin legend for the rest of my life. Instead, he goes to L.A. Yeah. He's one of 1,000 playing for the Dodgers.
0: I trust Scooble more, though, than Miz. And Scooble's been great here down the stretch, as Miz didn't have it in game one.
1: He also, the Miz has unbelievable numbers against the Dodgers.
0: How about what Dave Roberts said? We're the best organization in sports. We're better, smarter, and tougher than everyone else. That was his speech after the win yesterday. And certainly it was right there for the Braves, though, but nobody stepped up and could do anything. All the big names stunk in that series. And again, it's just prior to that game, every run occurred from the via the long ball, and then they also bailed them out with the walks. Paz came up with the big two-out hit as well. But this is just ridiculous, an embarrassment of riches with their pitching staff. And my number four is Glasnow and how good he was. And you're probably going to go with Gasser in game four. That's another big edge for the Dodgers.
1: Unless they go Miz in game four, if they want to go 1-4-7 with him. That could be a possibility. Getting on base, the edge does go to Milwaukee. They led the majors with a team batting average. They were 1 point better than the Dodgers, but they also had a higher on base than the Dodgers and a higher walk rate. They trailed only the Cubs, second best scoring offense in the entire league. The Brewers do have an edge of getting on base. The power edge clearly goes to the Dodgers, however. And that's probably what will matter most along with the starting pitching.
0: Yep.
1: They, at one point, from March to June, they led all of Major League Baseball with 118 home runs. They finished 11th overall, dried up a little bit. But they hit 8 against the Braves, and that is most out of any team so far in the playoffs. The Brewers hit the second fewest home runs in the regular season. Bowers had 26, Churio 25, Terang 21, Contreras 18. And they only had one home run last year against the Dodgers in the NLCS.
0: Are they factoring in what happened last year, you think?
1: With the series
0: price? It was a total mismatch. Yeah, they swept them. The Brewers scored one run in every game. Game three, of course, was the game four was the Ohtani game.
1: Right.
0: Which is the out-of-body experience. Had all the strikeouts and the three bombs. But it was, that goes back to, though, can the Dodgers put together a rally? Can you get three hits in an inning out of the Dodgers? And I don't know if you can.
1: Maybe not.
0: But it was 2-1, 5-1, 3-1, 5-1 last year and getting a broom out.
1: Yeah, I think you can make the case. So we're going to give the power edge to the Dodgers. We're going to give the starting staff, because again, Scooble, Yamamoto, Snell, Glasnow against Miz, Henderson, May, and Gasser. I almost want to say that the Brewers have to win every Miz and Henderson start, and that'd be four of them. But the edge there goes to the Dodgers. Now, bullpen. The Dodgers allowed four runs in 14 and two-thirds innings against the Braves.
0: I don't trust these guys.
1: Diaz, Scott, Phillips.
0: No. Especially Phillips.
1: Okay.
0: No way.
1: The Brewers, their relievers had an ERA of 3.4, which was the best in the NL. They were incredible against the Padres.
0: Yep.
1: McGill, 30 for 33 in save opportunities. He throws 100 miles an hour like everybody does nowadays. But a great ERA and a sub-0.9 whip. Uribe, awesome. 197. Ashby, 116 Ks in 89 innings, and D.L. Hall had a 1.91 ERA, fourth lowest among lefty relievers in Major League Baseball. So I'll go getting on base, the bullpen, the defense, edges for Milwaukee. The Brewers were fifth in defensive runs saved, eighth in outs above average, and seventh in overall fielding percentage. They were much better than the Dodgers in every category, but the last one there on the bases, the edge also has to go to Milwaukee. 162 steals, fifth most. They did have a 75% success rate, which was below league average, but David Hamilton had 30, Chirio 23, Pratt 19, Terang 19, Mitchell 14. Pajas led the Dodgers with 13, then Tucker with 12, Ohtani with 11. So that's another edge I'd give to Milwaukee.
0: Well, the other thing is, yeah, you got bad Ohtani right now. I mean, the guy had two singles in the Atlanta series, and that's sure. It's still, though, if you look at DraftKings, he's the favorite to lead all these categories for series leader. I don't want any part of that.
1: No, you should be betting nose on him right now.
0: Yeah.
1: And then I'll ask you, Paulie, who do you give the managerial edge to? Because Roberts has all the playoff experience in the world at this point.
0: All those decisions are made upstairs, though. That's not him. That's everything's coming from upper management.
1: And Murphy is the favorite to win his third straight Manager of the Year award from Milwaukee.
0: I'll agree with Roberts. They are the best organization and they're smart.
1: Okay.
0: So the money helps too in the payroll, but I think he does know how to push the right buttons. And he was asked, are you going to bench Páez? I believe in him. He came up. He was also what happened last year, too. He saved the won the World Series for him with that great catch.
1: Yep. I give four edges to Milwaukee, key edges here, to the Brewers in the series. The problem is, again, I can't get over, is the starting staff is too deep, too good. And there's no way, no how the Brewers can match the Dodgers from a power standpoint. They just don't have it in them.
0: Mm-hmm.
1: 26 home runs led the team. They were second in baseball in runs scored, and they won 103 games. That's crazy when you think about it.
0: I hope it's competitive. It wasn't last year. It was a major letdown.
1: No, the game stunk.
0: But also, they haven't made a World Series since 82. And plus, these guys going for the three-peat. If they can pull this off.
1: I think outside of being a Dodgers fan, living in L.A., the whole country is rooting for Milwaukee here. Are they not? I don't count you because you're fun poison.
0: Yeah, give me the three-peat, baby.
1: No chance.
0: At that.
1: Who wants that?
0: No, can't root for Wisconsin. Most hits in the series. Otani's the co-favorite. Come on.
1: It's amazing.
0: I would look at Contreras, who's dialed in. I'd look at Freddie Freeman. I would look at Hernandez, who's 14-1. He's been great down the stretch.
1: Would you look at Kiki Hernandez for most home runs in the series?
0: 65-1. Not bad.
1: I mean, why not? 17 career? Who'd you say that was tied with? Jim Thome?
0: Judge.
1: More
0: than Judge. Man, Judge and...
1: ridiculous.
0: Who's the other guy? Big name, too. I forget. Most home runs. Hernandez is 12. Kiki's 65. Freeman's 12. Páez 12. Otani 3-1.
1: 3-1.
0: Come on. Will he hit one in the series?
1: How about Muncy? Muncy with three against the Braves.
0: Yeah, he's 7-1, sure. Most RBIs. Muncy's 9. Freeman's 10. Mookie's 10. Cheerios 10. Contreras is 11. But the other thing is I need something out of Terang and Yelich. I mean, I was blown away. That was the first RBI in a postseason game since 2018 for Yelich the other
1: day. Well, who can be the big earn this year? Ernie Clement for the Blue Jays. He was so good in the postseason.
0: He was going to win.
1: Right. Who's the guy that comes from the clouds, right?
0: Mitchell?
1: Oh, boy.
0: No?
1: He was so good last night, and people wanted him benched. Could it be Bowers?
0: Were they down on Pratt, too? Is that the other guy they didn't like? Fan base was furious at him? Sal? Yeah, Sal's a big number for home. For hits. I don't think someone's going to.
1: It's not going to be Yelich.
0: Cloud.
1: I mean, to me, for the Brewers, it would be.
0: Yeah.
1: For most home runs or RBIs, I mean, Cheerios the obvious choice, but your guy, Contreras, is completely locked in.
0: They have ALCS MVP up already. They haven't put the NL up yet. That'd be another fun market, too. That's why I'd look at pitchers.
1: And the ALCS is not even set.
0: I know. I would look at pitchers for that.
1: Okay.
0: But it goes back to, I think, why wouldn't you want to run Yamamoto out there as much as possible?
1: Sure. Actually, would you look at Miz if the number is right? Under the scenario, he pitches games 1, 4, and 7? Not knowing if the Brewers would actually do that or not?
0: I want to get Murphy on the record first.
1: Yeah, for sure.
0: I mean, I don't think he'll do that. And then how long would he go in a game four if they try him? Because he was too jacked up for the first game against the Padres.
1: Yeah, I just don't want a repeat of last year.
0: Yeah.
1: Give us something good.
0: It was men against boys.
1: Oh,
0: absolutely.
1: It was, no question.
0: Mm-hmm.
1: That did look like, you know, Alabama against McNeese State. It was just, are you serious with this? 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
12: Someone gives you 10,000 to 1 on anything. You take it. Take it.
13: I bet you $20 I can get you gambling before the end of the day.
14: No way.
13: I'll give you 3-1 odds.
14: Nope.
13: 5-1.
14: Nope.
13: 10-1. You're
15: out. All right. Big news. Porter's out with an illness. So he won't be out there tonight for the Cowboys. Waiting on the inactives. Brewers winner. Hilarious. They've won 2 road games in the playoffs since 2018, both against Walker Buehler. As they move on, NLCS MVP numbers are out too. We'll get that in a second. So I went with the Brew Crew. Excellent job to close them out. The Tatis home run, that was it. To the pending. Go to the new stuff. Field goal every quarter. 6-1 tonight. McLaughlin good to go for Tampa. Seattle 2.5 against the Niners. Falcons laying 3 Sunday night. No Lamar at practice today. Broncos laying 3 against the Chargers. It's breaking news. Sean Payton will take over play calling duties for the Broncos on Sunday. Steelers 2.5 against the Colts. Love the spot for Pittsburgh. Extended rest. Colts back from London. Rams money line Monday night. Boise State revenge 6 against Fresno on the road. Penn State 1.5. Whiteout Saturday night. Happy Valley against USC. Longest made field goal, 49.5 yards. You saw it last week. Though RJ's right, it was ridiculous. He tried a 62 and a 65-yarder with Aubrey. One was blocked, one was just wide left. But he has made 7 60-yard field goals in his career. But McLaughlin also has a big leg as well. Got to go Daniels rushing yards over in this one, 44.5. Largest lead under 16.5. And Colorado Avalanche tonight, a big night on ice. Ton of games. It is a back-to-back, but I do like that they're off a loss. They're $1.40. It's gone up a little bit, chop it. In regulation to beat Calgary, who's 0-3, and they've lost 6-1, 5-1, and 5-1, one of them to Vancouver. So a wretched Calgary club. The Liberty to extend their season, do or die, Friday night at home on the money line against the Dream. They've had issues with turnovers, free throws, and getting killed on the glass. I think they force a game 4 and game 1 under 6. Brewers and Dodgers, Scooball against the Miz. Good luck.
14: Go get him, Paulie. All right, so last night, kind of a mixed bag. The Ben Rice walk bets did not come through. I thought there was a good opportunity to actually put him on base. There was first base was wide open, close game. They pitched to him, and he drove in the run. And I thought that was a mistake by Tampa. And other than that, he swung at a really bad ball 3 in his last at-bat. And first pitch swinging out of the gates for him last night. So the walk didn't get there. The Max Fried bet did go over 15.5 outs last night at plus 104. Those are the graded from last night. Pending and some of the new stuff here as well. I'm on the Oregon-UCLA game over 59.5. And I bet this before the season started, games of the year, Cardinals and Lions over 48.5 this week. Currently, that's about, I think, 54.5 on the screen. New stuff tonight. Great email here from Jared. Easton Cohen, who is the Leafs' best prospect the last couple of years. He started on the third line, playing great hockey so far, got moved up to the second line with Nylander and Tavares. And he said that they were really buzzing in an email. He's playing with them again tonight against the Golden Knights, plus 150 to record a point or over one over a half a point for him in that game out here. Also, I think the way the Buccaneers defense operates is they're very good against the run. There's no Winfield in this game tonight. So I don't really want to bet CeeDee Lamb coming off of, 21 targets in a gigantic game last week. His numbers are too high. I could see Pickens, but I also like Ferguson where he's at with the numbers.
15: Yeah.
14: Over 3.5 is even money. Over 26.5 yards minus 115. I played those.
15: I'd love to see also Cowboys blowout and then Tampa's forced to play catch up the whole game. Godwin, 14-1, most receiving yards.
14: Okay.
15: Otten, 20.
14: Yeah, could happen. I like this. So Jalen Daniels took off a ton in college. He took off a ton in the preseason and did that again last week against Green Bay. He had 55 yards rushing. His number tonight, you bet it, mid-40s. How about first quarter? He had double digits last week taking off right away against Green Bay.
15: Mm-hmm.
14: 10-plus rushing yards in the first quarter is plus 106 out of him tonight. I think that's worth a look. No Porter, really bad defense. I'm also on the Buccaneers. This is actually minus 125, but I played the Buccaneers team total over 18.5 in this game. There you go.
15: All right. 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
14: All right, among the inactives for the Cowboys, Porter overshown. He's out as well. For the Buccaneers, they're without Winfield, as I mentioned. They're without cornerback Benjamin Morrison in this game. Offensive guard Billy Schlereth, Luke Hagerd on the offensive line as well. Those are some of the players who are not going to be in this game tonight for either side.
15: All right.
14: Porter's the biggest one there.
15: Caesars, great job. They have NLCS up and also MVP of the World Series up. Yamamoto, 7-1. Miz, 8. Freddie and Muncy are 9. Contreras, 12.
14: He's the most, along with Cheerio, the most trustworthy bat, I think, in the lineup now.
15: Mm-hmm. Mookie's 11. Teoscar Hernandez is 30-1. Baez is 30-1.
14: What do you think about him?
15: I like him. I was playing Hernandez props down the stretch. He was great.
14: What about Baez? He was awesome last year.
15: I know. I need more, though.
14: He was also very good yesterday.
15: Yeah. But he'd been struggling up to that point. How about
14: his full season war was exceptional.
15: Yeah. World Series MVP. Junior's 9. Freddie's 9. Yamamoto, you can get Yamamoto right now at 12. The Miz is 14. Rasmussen, 16. Boy, that's going to be tough, whoever they match up against, what you want to do. Because I can't get there with Rasmussen, even though he could dominate. But he's probably only going to go, one or possibly 7. That's it.
14: Mm-hmm.
15: So that's going to be tough for ALCS MVP. I look at a bat there.
14: Dodgers laying 2.5 games in the series, plus 255. Dodgers minus a game and a half, plus 120. Can the Brewers win this or push it past 6 games?
15: Yeah, 5.5 is interesting.
14: I can't.
15: They got to do a better job offensively, because if you can't generate much offense against San Diego, I can tell you how this is going to go. But can they somehow do this 2-1, 3-2 every game? Maybe they could do that in pitching chaos after the reliever, because it's just, I'm very disappointed in this Dodger offense thus far. Home run or bust.
14: Yeah, maybe the most obvious thing I'm ever going to say. The Brewers have to win the first 2 games. Because if you're looking at games 3 and 4, where you got to go May against Snell and then Gasser against Glasnow in L.A., something tells me moment's going to be too big for both those guys.
15: Yeah.
14: And, you know, Henderson's going to be a rookie going against Yamamoto in game 2. I love Henderson. I think the guy can be, like, elite in this league. And he's a damn good 2 following up Mizorowski. But, man, they're so young.
15: Are they completely out on Harrison?
14: I haven't heard his name other than us mentioning him.
15: Wow. That's too bad.
14: And, by the way, that's a totally different story. As I mentioned briefly in the last couple of weeks, If the Harrison at the end of the season, if we would have flipped it, where he was a disaster early and great late, okay, now we're talking.
15: Yeah.
14: I think I'd be betting the Brewers probably in the series at that point.
15: Yep. Here's what they did today. MLB proposed shortening the regular season to 154 games, expanding the division series to a best of 7, and the higher seeded teams get to choose their opponents in the wild card and division rounds.
14: They could do that, or else they could just reseed.
15: Yeah, right.
14: You know, that's a thing.
15: Yeah. Worked out for Tampa, but there was just no way they should have been playing the Yankees in that round.
14: Right. And there's no question, like, if they actually shorten the regular season, they're going to expand the postseason. And they would do that by playing 7 games in this round in the divisional series overall. All right, name the score tonight.
15: 34-20.
14: And they coast?
15: Over. And a first half over again.
14: Yeah.
15: There'll be 11 straight overs for the Cowboys and a 19-3 overrun in the first half. And that streak continues. 0-14 ATS for the Bucks.
14: We're going to continue. 1 more hour to go. We'll update the betting numbers for this game. First touchdown scores. And, the kind of story the betting market has been telling us about it. Coming up here on Follow the Money, it's VSiN, the Sports Betting Network.
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20: This season on Blood Trails, we're following the trail of seven cases that start in the field and end in the shadows, where missing persons reports, half-buried evidence, and whispered suspicions blur the line between hunting story and homicide.
23: I just instantly started freaking out, yelling to the world, what's going on? 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I mean, I'm out in the middle of nowhere. I had no idea what was going on.
20: From the frozen woods of Maine to the mountains of Montana, from an archery opener gone wrong in Wisconsin to a father's last walk through the Minnesota deer woods, each story begins with a hunter stepping into the wild, but not all of them come back.
22: 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What do you say? He's not here with us. And all it was pop.
20: I'm Jordan Sillars. Join me as we track the truth through tangled cover and cold case files, where every trail tells a story, and every story leaves its own trail of blood. Blood Trails.
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14: Extra hour every Thursday football season, getting ready for the primetime game. Busy hour on tap. Ed Salmon's going to join the program in 15 minutes. Recently retired longtime Vegas odds maker. He's also leading the Friday Night Football Invitational here at Circa 4-0 with his best bets. We'll get his thoughts on Buccaneers Cowboys. And he likes two college games tonight. Derek Stevens, Wilbo in studio coming up in 30 minutes. And Keyshawn Johnson on the show as well. He played for both of these teams. And the number now on this game, Paulie. It's still like DraftKings now 8.5, was 9.5 earlier. Circa's at 8.5 on the game. Total up to 49. Kind of no man's land there with the point spread. You're on.
0: Yep.
14: You like the Cowboys to win the game. Are you confident they're going to cover, though?
0: The back door could be open. I know.
14: Buccaneers, 13 straight, though. On the closing numbers.
0: I know.
14: Because people did bet them plus 3.5 to move it last week, obviously.
0: Yeah, close. Yep, because that finished 2.5, in addition to being a horrible landing spot for the books. So it's like David Baker said when he was in studio with us last week, how do you lose 13 straight coin flips? But they've set the record. Part of the reason for the love for Tampa, 10 straight games decided by one possession, and this putrid Dallas defense. 10 straight Cowboy games have gone over. 8 of the last 9 Dallas games have gone over with a total under 50, and they're on 18-3 overrun in the first half under Schottenheimer. I'm with you with the Daniels prop you gave out, 3-1, 5 yards rushing each quarter, and take off and run, and everyone loves his rushing yards as well. But this is just, I don't think Tampa's going to get stops. And if they can march up and down the field at will against Houston, even though they've been a major disappointment defensively, you're not going to get much resistance out of Tampa. Yeah, I also wonder about the players knowing that their coach is on the hot seat. And sometimes we've seen some bizarre performances. Remember Staley on that Thursday night game, humiliated out here against the Raiders. They had no choice but to fire him after the game. And what could happen here if the Cowboys put it on Bowles, which they've lost 11 of their last 13 games, if like a 41-10 drubbing, maybe just the organization doesn't have a choice, ownership doesn't have a choice at that point.
14: I'd say this about Jalen Daniels overall, because in college, he loved to take off. I think it was a rushing attempt for every 2.5 dropbacks. He would take off quite a bit. He did that against the Packers. His yards prop tonight, again, is in the 40s. You don't see quarterbacks with rushing yards prop generally in the 40s. Now, I think if Mayfield happened to be out for the rest of the year, I think Jalen Daniels would lead every quarterback in rushing yards this year. I'd be that strong on it. But specifically against the Dallas Cowboys, week one, they took on Jackson Dart, 11 carries, 54 yards. In week two, it was Jane Daniels, 7 for 69. He did that all in the first half.
0: Yes.
14: Got hurt.
0: Yes, so that was easy, yes.
14: Yep, Lamar Jackson, 6 for 50 in the game. Last week against C.J. Stroud, now keep him, he's not a scrambling quarterback, but 2 carries for 12 yards. So Daniel's prop tonight is 7.5 rushing attempts. The longest rush might be another look here, Paulie, is 15.5. You like him game. I like him game. I like him first quarter. 10 plus is a plus number on that as well, plus 106 overall. But yeah, that's pretty telling when one of the two teams playing here has not covered a single game going back 13 overall, setting an all-time record. And the point spread is the great equalizer, and they can't cover these at all. My biggest concern here, obviously, would be the Cowboys defense, though. And you also have this, the ultimate kiss of death. Where this is what, NFL Network?
0: Well, yeah, I know, but they're a big favorite.
14: Okay, but how many times has it happened with a big favorite where they're all on the wrong side? Yeah. Not a single person in NFL Network picked the Buccaneers tonight to win the game. Mm. Yeah, they most people here have them covering other than two people the way it looks. Every other person is expecting a blowout.
0: Yep. That would be typical Dallas. That's when everything's
14: open. It really would be.
0: Doors open for them. The issues in Philly, season on the brink. All the issues with the Giants, and you would stub your toe here. I think Tucker can score a touchdown. He scored last week. He's plus 375 anytime. I also think he can go over his rushing yards prop. He'll be the short yardage back for him as well. Ladder, Godwin. I think Godwin can have a big game. He's too low, though. He's sitting there at only 30 yards. And I don't mind him 14-1 to have the most receiving yards in the game if they're forced to play catch-up. And I know you were a fan of Otten. He can go off against this Dallas defense. And from a Dallas standpoint, I don't know what you want to do to attack it because Dak just throws the three guys. And what I'm surprised he's 2-1 to have 300 yards here at Circa as well. But offense is so good they should be able to get what they want and do what they want offensively.
14: I think in the air.
0: Yeah, can they force good point what you're going to say about Williams. But can they also force the young quarterback to turn it over? All right, and at some point you got to see some improvement here. Because we haven't seen it, and it just you couldn't be any worse then you had to only go up after what happened last year, and we haven't seen the improvement so far with this putrid defense.
14: Cowboys do not have a single INT on defense this year. So if they can't cause turnovers tonight from the rookie quarterback, I do believe that the Buccaneers are going to have long, sustained drives and maybe some explosives in this game as well. And I'll expand on that in a second. But back to the running game for the Cowboys. Mm-hmm. The Buccaneers defense is number 5 overall in the NFL in EPA per play allowed. And they are one of the best teams against the run. -0.253 rushing EPA per play allowed. They're not good against the pass. So you can find like the race to 20, 30, 40 yards. Bucky Irving is, I would actually like Daniels, but he wasn't listed. And there's no field bet.
0: Mm-hmm.
14: So it's one of like 3 players that you can bet. It's Williams, Irving, Gainwell. I'd look at Irving there +222. The Daniels 5+ in every quarter is +330, like you talked about. But also, Dallas is 31st overall in the entire league in EPA per play allowed. 31st, and they're number 30 in the NFL in pass rush win rate. So if they're not going to get pressure on this kid, he's going to have time to throw, and then he's going to pick his spots when he's going to want to scramble as well. Paul Charchin joined us earlier. He thinks it's a big game for him. He said over his passing yards and his rushing yards prop, and he likes him anytime to score on top of it. And Ryan Kramer with the first touchdown score market, he has him higher than 20-1 tonight. So I think he can be a threat down the goal line as well. I knew that it was going to be a problem coming into the season, but I still picked the Cowboys and I bet them to win that division.
0: To be a good test.
14: I thought the defense would get better by default. It hasn't.
0: Yep. It's the same thing with Minnesota. If you can't move it against the Saints Sunday, I'm out. And if you can't stop Daniels and the Bucks tonight, I'm out. Bucky, 15 yards rushing each quarter, 13-1. Daniels, 10 yards rushing each quarter, 9-1. 5 yards is 3-1. Bucky, 10 yards each quarter, +550. Godwin, 5 yards each quarter, 10-1. Same price, 25 yards each half. 10 yards each quarter, 40-1. Bucky and Williams, 10 yards each quarter, 30-1. That's not bad either for some fun bets. And first touchdown, Kramer hates the Cowboys. He will not bet on a Cowboys, on the team or ever on a player. First touchdown of the game, Tampa defense 40-1. Otten 35, Godwin 30, Daniels 20-1 for what he did and how he's playing it. I like Tucker 23-1.
14: Who's the receiver today with no Porter? Is that Godwin?
0: I think so, yes.
14: Because Agbuka has been...
0: I know. Goes back like a year and a half, what Charge is saying.
14: Yeah, the middle of last year.
0: Yeah.
14: He was minus... I know this because I had him. He was minus 150 to win Offensive Rookie of the Year. Teared it up. No Mike Evans. Stepped in, no problem. After no show for the most part. And that continues this year now all of a sudden.
0: What do you want to do with Teddy Hurst? You made the case for Teddy.
14: No, I like him.
0: Okay.
14: I haven't done anything yet, but I mean, his numbers are so small in the game. I think I saw 2 catches as plus money here.
0: How about MVP Tez?
14: Well,
0: can he do something? Tez Johnson? Hey, they're cheering for me.
14: Yeah, MVP, I think they are. Yeah. MVP. That's right.
0: No, that's Baker. It's Baker Mayfield.
14: Well, would you look at, again, if you were going to look at only Buccaneers players that score the first touchdown, you would have to have Sean Tucker on that list.
0: Oh, absolutely.
14: At 21-1?
0: Have to. Another misfire by Kramer. Yep. Got to give him a piece of your mind tomorrow. Unacceptable.
14: It's one red flag after another.
0: It's got to be Tucker. So. Yep. Do they dump it off to Gainwell? Take the safe stuff underneath? Could he do that too?
14: I mean, especially if Bucky Irving's still a little bit dinged up. Gainwell's awesome as a pass catcher out of the backfield. Could be. The Boo Birds will be out if the Buccaneers are leading like at halftime.
0: And that's the best part about this game. The survivor angle. A lot of people don't like to use Thursday games. You can't, I mean, it's hard to use Cincinnati. They've taken so many people out the last couple of years. Some people don't have Jacksonville. They've already used them. Some people like to play London games.
14: Let me remind the audience, by the way, what happened in the NFL last year, week 5 in Survivor.
0: Yeah.
14: When the Rams were hosting the 49ers and the Niners had, as always, countless injuries, including no Brock Purdy. It was Mac Jones, the backup. The Rams were ballooned up to a 9.5-point favorite. We all assumed Rams are going to win the game. I had 5 entries on them.
0: Oh, you did?
14: Oh, yeah.
0: Oh, God. And then DeMarcado was the next week?
14: That was on Sunday.
0: Yeah, dropped the ball at the one. Okay, you're right. Yeah.
14: So like many people, I'm just going to like, here, the Rams are my play. I'm going to be in the clubhouse on Sunday. I will have advanced with my survivor ticket. Nope. The fumble at the goal line. By the way, they missed the unnecessary roughness or the helmet-to-helmet that would have been, I believe, on Kyren Williams. No call there. I don't know how they missed that.
0: Mm-hmm.
14: But the Rams lost. And by the way, they were a solid 9.5-point favorite in that game. Right now, it's between 8.5, 9, and 9.5. It's pretty similar to last year when Kyle Shanahan put that together and Mac Jones was really good in the game.
0: Awesome. He was awesome.
14: Jalen Daniels is going to pull a Mac Jones tonight. That's
0: good, yeah.
14: Yeah. Oh, yeah, I barely remember the game from last year.
0: Can they finally cash? Can they finally cash? ETS.
14: Up next, Ed Salmon is going to join the program. He is currently the leader in the Friday Football Invitational. 4-0 with his best bets. He'll get his thoughts on Buccaneers, Cowboys, and he likes two college games on the betting board yet to kick off. Find out who he likes next.
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14: Love talking to our next guest. Ed Sammons joins the program now. Longtime odds maker here in Las Vegas. Recently retired. However, he is in the Friday Night Football Invitational here at Circa and on VSiN. And by the way, he is currently your leader, and he's 4-0 with his best bets in that contest. Ed, thanks for the time today. How are you?
10: Doing good, Mitch. How are you today?
14: Doing really well. Let's begin. You're a big Eagles guy, big Philly guy, so I'll get your thoughts on that in a second. But the team in their division obviously is playing tonight in the Cowboys. Overall, now there's no Joey Porter in this game. The defensive numbers are at or near the bottom of the entire league in several key categories. You trust them here tonight to lay 8.5, 9 points in a game that has a very high total, but it is against a rookie quarterback?
10: No, I don't. It's when you look at this, Dallas is off of that trip to Brazil, followed up by a trip to the Texans, and that game came down to the last drive for Dallas when they scored. And now they have the short week. It's such a look-ahead spot here. As long as the quarterback doesn't ruin the

0: the closing number in 13 straight games going back to last year. So that's an all-time record. But when you would have teams on stretches like this in all your years of bookmaking, how would you adjust a team's power rating? Because it is the great equalizer, but they haven't been able to cover.
1: It's amazing, but I mean, they still play to a certain number. I guess if you got a good number last week, you would have won with Tampa. Mm-hmm. I think it opened 3.5. So you could say that there's some people that won in that game last week and others push.
0: So what do you think?
1: There's another one like that in college this week, Mitch.
0: Oh, go ahead.
1: Florida State is at Louisville, and Florida State's off of that big win against Virginia. And the spread's 3.5. Mm-hmm. And I heard this one. This is like almost impossible to believe. Florida State has not won a game away from home in 3 years, since 2023.
0: Now, how is that possible?
1: It's unbelievable.
0: That's how bad the program has been. Do you have a bet on Louisville in that game?
1: I think so. I mean, I'm looking for a three, but I definitely, that spread is like super adjusted based on what happened last Saturday.
0: Oh, for sure. No question. All right. So where are you at? Big Philly guy, all sports. Not a great week for the Eagles. And being very mild about it. Not a good spot for them to go to London. They're huge dogs overall in that game against Jacksonville. But long-term for this full season, do you still see this team as a contender in that division?
1: That's a tough one. I mean, I'm not really sure the way the schedules line up between them and Dallas this year, if Philly's had the hard games early or if they have the easier games later. I'm not really sure how it lines up. But I would say right now that 10-7 will easily win that division, if not 9-8.
0: And where are you at with the Giants then? Good record. They have more winnable games, but all these injuries.
1: Yeah, the Giants are garbage. I think they're going to get killed this week against Washington.
0: They're going to get killed this week.
1: Yeah, I mean, Washington, you know, let's not forget 2 weeks ago, they put up a ton of points against Seattle with a backup quarterback.
0: Yeah.
1: They're getting Daniels back this week. The Giants were dogs to Arizona at home, and, you know, the Cardinals were down there inside the five at the end, and they didn't score, and they were only like a 2-point favorite against the Titans in that rainy game on the Sunday before.
0: Sure.
1: So there's nothing to like about the Giants.
0: Let's follow the money here on VSiN, the Sports Betting Network. Our guest, Ed Sammons, longtime Vegas odds maker, recently retired, but again, he is the leader in the clubhouse right now after 4 weeks in the Friday Football Invitational. Also 4-0 with your best bets. You do like two college games that are kicking off here coming up in about 10 minutes. But the numbers have also changed here a little bit. I'm guessing you like South Florida. I'm guessing you have +7 in pocket. That number is now down to 5.5 the way it looks, Ed. What do you think about that?
1: Yeah, I took 7. And it just basically, it's based on the way South Florida plays. They're completely different than they were last year. They're a slow team now that likes to run the ball. And, you know, Texas San Antonio is a team that is good about like rolling up points against teams that are inferior than them. And I know South Florida is a 7-point dog here, but they have the manpower to hang with them here. So I think that'll be a fairly close game.
0: Okay. You also like Arkansas State. This number is now, looking at the screen, basically blowing by the key number of 3. The opener was 1. Now several books sitting here at 3.5. What number do you have on Arkansas State? And is there a bet still maybe worth making in your opinion?
1: No, not now. I laid 1.5. I made the number 4. I probably would have passed on 3. It's like 3.5 now. So I would definitely not bet that number.
0: Okay. What else do you have your eyes on this weekend in college football? Because you came on with me here in this time slot. It was before the season started. And the first week of the Friday Football Invitational was here. And I said, well, how many games are you going to play in college compared to the NFL? And I think you told me at the time you're probably going to play like 75-80% college. And to this point, you've made 28 picks like everybody else, and you made one play so far in the NFL. Is that it?
1: Yeah, and it was a total, so almost all college.
0: Okay, what else do you have your eyes on then this weekend in college football?
1: There's a game, I think, that Arizona State got absolutely shellacked at home last week against Baylor, and the coach was really hard on himself, saying he let the kids down. And they're playing an inferior team this week off a tough loss at home. It's a non-conference game for Hawaii, who's traveling all the way out to Arizona State. And I think Arizona State's going to put a number on them this week.
0: Oh, you do? Okay. But I did.
1: Yeah.
0: I
1: laid 20 in that game, so I like that side, even 21.
0: Oh, you do? Okay. All right. Did I see this correctly today? I think Dillingham said that he's going to give up play call.

0: calling duties as well?
1: Yeah, he says it was taken away too much from him coaching the team, and he let the team down.
0: Okay. What the look-ahead number in the Georgia-Alabama game, and we might get weather on Saturday. Georgia was favored by 3, but because Bama's been so impressive here, they have flipped to the favorite here. What do you think about that?
1: I've already bet Georgia plus 2. I mean, I've had the game all year, Georgia favorite, as far as, you know, if you're going to argue 2, 2.5, 3. I mean, Alabama's put up some impressive games against much inferior competition. Mississippi State's had a really nice run here, but, you know, Alabama just absolutely overwhelmed them the same way they did against Kentucky. Kentucky was winning by 4 at the half, and then they started turning the ball over in the second half, and they just couldn't contain the game. They're playing a Georgia team that's very experienced, used to these kind of games, and it's a freshman quarterback for Alabama, so I'm sure that Kirby Smart's going to have some exotic blitzes and things that he's never seen before.
0: Yeah.
1: So I think it's a game that Georgia needs, and I think they'll win.
0: And by the way, if we do get a little bit of weather from the hurricane coming up through Alabama there on Saturday, doesn't that help out Georgia here in this game based on how both teams play?
1: I don't think it hurts Georgia. I definitely think it helps Georgia more than Alabama. And it looks like from the last weather report I saw, it looks like the rain's going to pass, but it could be windy. So okay. We're really not quite sure what it's going to be.
0: Did you do anything with UCLA and Oregon? UCLA has been awesome to this point. You can question their competition as well, but a great running attack. And now there's no Dante Moore in this game as well. He's been ruled out for Oregon.
1: Yeah, it's a game we talked about this morning. We were on a group chat, and we're probably going to get to Oregon in this game at some point. Just think that UCLA, if you look back at who they've played and beaten, all the teams they've played have just been like awful this year. They beat Cal the first game, San Diego State. They struggled against Purdue at home, and then they beat Maryland, who has quit on the year. So those four teams are not exactly, good teams. And, you know, I was impressed with the Oregon quarterback that came in the middle of the game, and he just like their offense just took off when he came in, and now they had a bye week. So he's had 2 full weeks to prepare. And these are games that Oregon against inferior competition at home. They usually run these teams out and put up a lot of points on the board.
0: Yeah. By the way, I think we're going to look back. We probably already are at kind of like weird point spreads throughout the year. How the hell was UCLA a pick'em against Maryland?
1: Yeah, it's crazy. It really is. And they just Maryland just quit that game from the second it kicked off.
0: Yeah. I don't want to have you give away too much because you do have to have 7 plays tomorrow night. But there's anything else you hear worthwhile sharing in your opinion for the card?
1: I mean, the other game that really stood out was Georgia Tech plus 7. They've been awful this year. And I think Duke's another team that's, you know, they've been raised up too much because they've beaten some teams that, if you look at the teams that Duke's beaten this year, no one's having a good year. So I think it's an artificial record. And Georgia Tech's been awful, but you're getting 7 here. I remember we bet Tennessee minus 11.5 at Georgia Tech. And now Duke's laying 7, and those two teams are nowhere near as close. So I'll take Georgia Tech.
0: Very good. Ed, love talking to you. Thanks for the time. Best of luck again this weekend.
1: Thanks, Mitch.
0: There you go. Ed Sammons, leader here in the Friday Football Invitational. Up next, which side does the House need? And thoughts on the NFL asking SCOTUS to take up the prediction market case? We'll ask Derek Stevens and Wilbo coming up.
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0: Kickoff coming up in about 45 minutes. Cowboys hosting the Buccaneers. They're big favorites in this game tonight with a super high total as well, touching 49. And every Thursday at this time, Derek Stevens, he is the owner and the CEO of Circa Las Vegas. Wilbo in studio as well. Gentlemen, good to see each of you. How are you?
21: Fantastic. Good to see you.
0: Yeah. What do you guys, there's a very important issue I want to get to with you coming up in a minute. But as of right now, things can change much like last Thursday, where these big bets can come in at any second before the game starts. What do you need right now in this game?
21: Well, we had one big player come in, made a very big play on Dallas Moneyline.
0: Dallas Moneyline?
21: Yeah, I think we're still probably. Do you have a board up?
0: Yeah.
21: I know we had the strongest dog price anywhere around town yesterday. This bet came in yesterday. We still can't get any. We still can't get enough buyback.
0: Oh yeah, you guys are sitting at what, 535 on the Cowboys?
21: Yeah, plus four what?
0: Plus 415 on the Buccaneers.
21: Yeah, what's the best plus price around town?
0: Well, that's by a mile. That's the best plus price by 35, 40 cents.
21: Hey, America, or at least the six states we're in. You hear Mitch Moss over here? We got the Buccaneers on sale if you want to have a little value. You got the best price, plus 415 right
0: plus
21: now?
0: Plus 415, yeah.
21: Let's get a little buyback.
14: It worked out last time.
21: Yeah.
14: The fire sale worked out last time.
0: I think when Derek puts out the bad signal, it will work out. Because what you're looking at the screen right now, the best number anywhere other than that is plus 380.
21: Okay.
0: So what number did he lay on the money line with the Cowboys?
21: Mid-fourth.
0: Mid-fourth.
21: Yeah.
0: So that would have been the lowest number on the Cowboys anywhere still.
21: Yeah.
0: Okay.
21: Yeah, we made a pretty big move. I mean, it's a very well-known player.
0: Okay.
21: Very well-known player. And he just caught us off guard.
0: Okay.
21: But it happened yesterday, so we got a little time. We're still a little time to go.
0: First touchdown scores for tonight. Wilbo, I know 100% I would, like, put everything, my life savings on who you're going to go with tonight. You have to have a bet on Jalen Daniels' first touchdown.
14: Well, you don't think I'm going to go on Dak? You think I'm going to go Jalen?
0: Well, you might have him as well.
14: I do, but I'm for the show, it'll absolutely be Jalen Daniels. The first week, the quarterbacks were scoring. They were scoring, and I missed out on them. I got in, but ice cold. I've been ice cold ever since I got back in on them. So I need my luck to change around on this.
0: Yeah,
14: I need it.
0: Well, that's the beauty of this whole market, right?
14: Yeah.
0: Because if you hit one and it's a nice long shot to begin the year, that's going to cover your bases for a long time.
14: It should.
0: In theory.
14: In theory, but, you know, I missed the early ones. So we'll see what happens.
0: Derek, you?
21: What number did you get?
14: What do we got it out here right now?
0: Yeah, Daniels is higher than 20-1.
14: Yeah. Yeah. So, you know, I was right around that number. Right around number when I bet it earlier this morning. So we'll see.
21: Okay.
0: What do you want, Derek?
21: Well, I'm going to go a little off the board because I'm going to root for our circus survivors tonight. I don't know how many people are on the Cowboys tonight. I would venture to guess, though, that this may set an all-time record as far as the percentage of circus survivors that play a Thursday night game.
0: For all-time Thursday night record.
21: All-time Thursday night. Proxy Tom told us at lunch yesterday that the all-time record was last year, I think it was like week three or four, was 28%. Mm. I think it was Rams game.
0: That was last year, week five, much like tonight. I had five entries on the Rams. They were laying 9.5 points. They lost outright to the
21: 49ers. That's right. Was it Thursday night? That was a Thursday night. Yeah.
0: And then Sunday happened with the Cardinals blowing that game against Tennessee.
21: Yeah.
0: Week five was a disaster last year.
21: So we're just under 6,000 circus survivors.
0: Mm-hmm.
21: I think it's going to be the largest percentage. I don't know, and we're not going to announce till Saturday night. But I just think that looking at the board, in week five, I think the Cowboys are a very legit play right now.
0: Wilbo, you're still alive in our show survivor contest here.
14: Yep.
0: Derek's out. I'm out. Matt Humans is out. Producer Luke is out. And you had two remaining last week. You split them on the Ravens and the Vikings. Look at Paulie Howard with four left. Stormy's got two. Producer Justin, two. Corey's got one. Tim Murray's got one.
14: Yep.
0: Are you using both on the Cowboys, or what are you going to do?
14: So, yeah, everyone made it through last week on VSiN Survivor. This week, I am staying away from the Cowboys. I'm staying away from the Thursday night.
0: You think they can lose the game?
14: I do. I mean, look, I think everyone needs, all the books need the Bucks. You know, it's all the money has been coming in. I didn't like the spot. I think, you know, Cowboys are good. There's no question about it. And Bucks are struggling. But hey, you never know. Thursday night, I don't like playing Thursday night games.
0: Okay, fair enough.
14: I really don't.
0: Fair enough. By the way, the ultimate kiss of death might be on the NFL Network. They just did this like 20 minutes ago. Like 10 of their people that they have picking games, all 10. Now, it's a big favorite, I get that, but all 10 picked the Cowboys.
14: Yeah, I mean, that is one of the biggest kisses of death
0: Yeah,
14: there are. So, mm-hmm. And I just figured everyone is going to be on the Cowboys, too. So this is a little game theory here that I don't want to lose a pick. I don't want to lose an entry to this. So, yeah, see, that's gross. that's so gross.
0: And out of the 10 people on NFL Network, 8 of them picked them to cover. So they're just like, blowout. No, we're not going to have a game. Cowboys winning a route.
14: Extremely telling. Extremely telling.
0: Yeah.
21: Well, the game theory, though, you know, so you're thinking along the lines of what I was thinking, that I think there's going to be a very large percentage of people that take the Cowboys tonight.
14: Yeah, I 100% agree with you on that.
21: And you think this may be a value spot in contest play, a value spot to tack the other way.
14: 100%.
21: Got it.
14: 100%. And, you know, the two picks that I do have, I will be going as two road favorites. You know, with I will be taking the Bengals and I will be taking the Titans. No, those are
0: the Texans against the Titans.
14: I'm sorry. Yeah, Texans against the Titans. Correct.
0: So you trust the Bengals to win?
14: I do.
0: Yeah, it's basically a fate of Miami.
14: 100%.
0: Yeah, okay.
14: 100%. I think Miami is that bad, and they don't want to win this game.
0: Derek, I got to run this by you.
21: Yeah.
0: David Purdom does a great job covering sports betting for ESPN. I'm just going to read from his story earlier today. The NFL is urging the U.S. Supreme Court to take up a hotly contested legal battle over prediction markets, arguing that the federal regulatory body overseeing the burgeoning industry may not be equipped to protect the integrity of sports. And he goes on and on and on to talk about it. I'm sure you've read the story. In it, it says that SCOTUS might not look at it until like sometime in December. The NFL is like, no. We need you guys to meet and talk about this now. I'm sure you've had plenty of discussions about this today.
21: Yeah. I mean, what they're saying is they want the NFL. The NFL wants the Supreme Court to take this as a case.
0: Mm-hmm.
21: We've got opposing district courts. Far more district courts are on the side of the states and of the legal sports books. There was one district court that voted 2-1 for prediction markets and the federal. Two other district courts were 3-0 votes for the legal sports books in the states. So what the NFL is saying is they're asking the Supreme Court to please take the case. Because remember, the Supreme Court could just say, we're not going to see this.
0: Sure.
21: So they're asking the Supreme Court to come in and rule, because this gray area right now is getting unruly. It's hard for anyone to make investments. It's hard to understand what the law is going to be going forward. So that's why NFL is asking for the state regulatory position, because they're accustomed to it and it's legit. I mean, what the prediction markets have done this end around, most people, obviously myself included, think this end around won't last. We just don't think that as well as prediction markets have done marketing themselves, the fact that you can offer a product without paying federal excise tax, without paying state gaming tax, without paying into problem gaming, without paying for league data, without paying for league fees, and all the other costs that market access fees that the legal guys are burdened with, that's really the big burden that we all have, is they just don't pay. It'd be like me opening up a shop in the state of California, and I'm not charging sales tax. Why? Well, because I unilaterally decide I report to the federal government. I'm not paying you sales tax. I mean, this is how crazy it is. So it's just got to the point where we need some direction. Fortunately, the states are winning pretty big. Look at what's going on. Also, look at this thing. Think about this. You got Seminole tribes suing.
0: Yeah.
21: I mean, this is an amazing story against DraftKings.
0: Came out today.
21: Yeah. Well, DraftKings is playing a really fine line. That's a whole nother story. They're tiptoeing. They're kind of a prediction marker, kind of this, kind of that. I don't know how you can be friends with everybody.
0: Do you know that I had to eliminate the DraftKings app from my phone because it was worthless now? In the state of Nevada, every time I would pull up the DK app to look for a number, I could never anymore get the sportsbook. I would only get the prediction market app. That was it. And so I'm just like, well, this is... no sports were offered anything like that, so I just deleted it from my phone. I no longer look at it. I never even consider any. I have to go to the website if I want to look at them.
21: I'm sure the Gaming Control Board led heard you say that. Uh-huh. Like that.
0: So, wow. Keyshawn Johnson on the program covered him next. He played for both of these teams. Bad defense versus a rookie quarterback. Which side wins out, in his opinion, tonight?

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8: It's August 2023, a county government meeting in Pennsylvania's Lehigh Valley. 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
9: My 2-month-old son was happily drinking milk from his bottle when he quickly started choking, turned blue, and went limp. My boyfriend transported our son to the changing table as I grabbed an anti-choking device and my boyfriend began assembling it. 2 pumps of the device and my son was conscious, gasping for air and coughing up milk.
8: They all went to the ER to make sure the baby was okay.
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9: She stated to my father and mother-in-law that we are young, first-time parents who got frustrated with our baby and violently shook him to make him stop crying, and a confession would only make things easier for us.
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9: 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Enough is enough.
8: 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The stories they tell form a pattern of parents walking into a Lehigh Valley hospital to get help for a child, only to leave without them. And the same doctor's name kept coming up again and again. A pediatrician.
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8: That's what I wanted to know, too. From Serial Productions and The New York Times, I'm Diane Neary. And this is The Preventionist, a story about a doctor and the rise of a powerful field of pediatric medicine.
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13: Coming up in about 30 minutes, big Thursday nighter for the Cowboys, Buccaneers as well, trying to pick up their first win of the entire year. Cowboys laying about 9.5 points, total 49 in that neighborhood. Derek Stevens, Wilbo, Keyshawn Johnson as well, following us on the Thursday night betcast with Patrick Maher. What's up, Key? Good to see you, my man.
14: Good to see you. Although I can hear you, I can't hear you in my ear, but that's okay because I'm not talking to the audience. Something's wrong with my IFB, but that's fine. I can hear you loud and clear with my left ear.
13: We'll get that fixed up for you here momentarily. You played for both of these teams, obviously.
14: I know, right? It's like the Keyshawn Bowl tonight.
13: The Keyshawn Bowl tonight. So what gives? Dallas, very bad. I thought their defense just by default was going to be better. It hasn't been so far. But short week, rookie quarterback making his second start.
14: Yeah, you got to look at the back end, right? The back end, Overshown, those guys, Hooker, Malik Hooker, all of them have been out. You know, the front seven is solid. I don't mind it. They got to do better in their run fits, get off blocks, things of that nature. I think they will be better in the back end as they get those guys back in the fold. But this game, this should honestly be a lopsided game because Dallas can score. and they can score quick, fast, and hurry. Against a rookie quarterback that hadn't seen some of the stuff that they're going to present to him could be problematic for them.
13: Now, Overshown's out tonight.
14: Yes.
13: Porter also ruled out. He's not going to play.
14: Hey, sick. I saw him walking out of the tunnel. I was like, why would you go in the tunnel into the locker room? Then you have to leave. I guess the team must have said to him, we don't want you to get everybody else sick, so go ahead and go home.
13: Yep, yep. You were going to ask him a question about traveling?
4: Yeah, I wanted to ask you. Key, you flew in today.
14: Yes.
4: We're starting to spend a little more time on the weather here in Las Vegas. Obviously, we do for all the football games. But we're actually talking about this Sunday.
14: Yes.
4: Wilbo's got a sold-out stadium swim.
14: Yeah.
4: And we're going to get these remnants of this hurricane coming in between San Diego and L.A. I'm sure they're talking about it a lot from where you came in. You flew in today?
14: Yes, I flew in today. You know, Derek, I had an appearance in Los Angeles on Sunday. Flying in, my guy said, hey, we're going to postpone it because we don't want it to be two people instead of 50 people or 50,000 people, whatever the case is. So we're going to postpone because of the weather. So there's going to obviously be weather issues this weekend, and so it could be problematic. But in Las Vegas, it's indoors. In Los Angeles, it's indoors. So it's like the Rams play on a Monday night. It's indoors. You're not really going to have problems. Seattle, I looked at that weather. There's no weather on Sunday in Seattle that would be problematic, right? The Chargers are indoors. It's not going to be problematic. The Rams on a Monday night, indoors, not going to be problematic. But for Circa, and what you want to accomplish could potentially be problematic for those people trying to get into Las Vegas.
15: Yeah, I'd say that. I'd say that. We got
14: to. Well, I'm trying to be.
15: No, for sure. I appreciate
14: here
15: it.
14: And
15: no,
14: you know,
15: absolutely.
14: I mean, tote the line.
15: Yeah, and we're going to tote the line as much as we possibly can. But we are looking ahead. We were starting to talk about the weather Monday, thinking about what we got coming this way.
14: Yeah.
15: And man, stadium swim should still be an awesome day, but we got to move some things around and. You know, play some chess.
14: Not
15: to figure out where everyone's going to go watch these
14: not
15: games.
14: Not to be a company man or anything like that, but you don't have to go to stadium swim if it's raining. I've been here with you guys for a month or so. I haven't been to stadium swim. I enjoy inside.
15: Yep.
14: Right?
15: Yep.
14: So you can still enjoy the inside without going to the swim.
15: No 100%. Question about it. No question about
14: fun,
15: it.
14: Because it's fun. It's all that. And I'm not being a company man. I'm just telling the truth.
4: I appreciate that. Here's our problem. He already sold this out on Sunday.
14: Well, okay, so standing room only.
4: There we go.
14: So many televisions.
15: You're absolutely right about there that.
14: Standing room only. Yeah. I just watched the, what do you call it, the long bar or whatever the deal is over
15: Mega
14: here?
15: Bar, yeah.
14: Mega bar. I just was watching the Missouri State game and the Liberty game at the Mega bar.
13: Yeah.
14: I wasn't in the stadium. I wasn't here in the stadium or anything like that. So you still have opportunity to watch the games and be a part of the environment.
13: So let me ask you this about stadium swim as a follow-up. Like, if the weather is dicey, right, can you still have brave souls who want to go out there?
15: Yeah,
14: 100%.
15: Yeah, and you're gonna see those people. Obviously, we're going to look after the protection and the safety of our guests up at Stadium Swim. But, yeah, I mean, we like to, you know, make sure the venue is open as long as we possibly can. And if we got those brave souls that want to be out there, more power to them. Absolutely.
14: Because it'd probably still be a little warm, right? It's not going
13: to
14: be cold.
13: I said 60, 70s potentially, I think.
15: Yeah, it's going to be a pretty big drop to what it is right now. There's been like 25-degree drop with this weather coming in.
13: But yep. I can tell you this. So I've been out there like any month of the year, right? Mm-hmm. June, July, doesn't matter. I've been out there when it's 115. And I love hot weather.
14: 115?
13: Oh, yeah.
14: You obviously need to get your brain checked.
13: So and like the pools are amazing. But my favorite time out there is when it's 65 degrees, because it plays hotter than 65 degrees.
15: It absolutely
13: degrees.
15: Does.
13: And it's a that's to me the time, that's the absolute best.
14: Desert.
13: There's never a bad time at Stadium Swim, but that when the weather's like 65, 70, 72, whatever, it's amazing.
15: That's my favorite weather in Vegas.
14: Because it probably feels 85.
13: It does. Yeah. It does. Yeah. Yeah,
15: yeah, yeah. Yeah, you're a little higher up. Also, the sun's out. You got the reflection of the sun on the side of the building. That shoots right back down on top of you. It's at least 10, 15 more degrees warmer up there than it is anywhere else.
14: But if you sold this out
15: without
14: me even knowing, they're going to come. They will get in their cars and they will figure it out because they paid for it.
15: For
14: They're
15: sure.
14: They're not trying
15: for
14: to waste their money.
15: 100%. And like as you said it, we're going to figure it out.
14: Yeah, absolutely.
15: They're going to figure out. We're going to figure out. This isn't the first time we've had bad weather in Las Vegas before.
13: Right, yes.
15: You know, maybe not hurricane weather, but we'll figure it out.
13: Sure. Derek, we were talking about prediction markets in the previous segment. What happened yesterday that you're aware of? What's this note that you have with the baseball game?
4: Well, you know, Kiki, we were saying this in the last segment. It's amazing this era we live in. Yeah. Times are changing. To think that today the NFL and Roger Goodell sides with the states and the legal sports books to stop prediction markets. The NFL spent 30 years against sports gambling, and now they come out in support of legal sports gambling.
14: Really?
4: It's amazing.
14: Guess what? Have you seen the advertisement?
4: Yeah, but what's amazing, though, they're supporting the legal guys because they're against the prediction markets, the Kelsey's and the Polly markets.
14: For now.
4: For now, yeah. But what's amazing, I thought about that today. That's what the NFL's doing now. Yesterday, as I'm sitting here watching a baseball game, behind home plate, there's a big ad saying live trade the MLB postseason on Kelsey. Major League Baseball, they were the most adamant against gambling. Black Sox scandal.
14: Absolutely.
4: Everything's changing. Now Acuña's repping a prediction market. Yeah. Now, you know what I was thinking was?
14: Many players are doing, whether it's LeBron James, whether it's Giannis, they're all doing it. That's what they're doing.
4: I wonder, though, would Pete Rose be in the Hall of Fame if he was just live trading the Reds games back then?
14: Absolutely.
4: Yeah, right. He might have just been ahead of his time. He was never making a bet on baseball. He was live trading baseball.
14: Let me tell you something, Mitch.
4: That's how stupid this is.
14: Let me tell you something, Mitch. So, obviously, I played in the 90s, 2000s, whatever the case may be in terms of years. I had a conversation with my Nike rep because I'm endorsed by Nike. I used to be Adidas, but I'm Nike now. And we were having a conversation about shoes and colorways and things of that nature. I tried 20 years ago to do the shoes and the colorways and all different from away from the uniforms. Guess what they're doing now? They're doing that because they're making money off of it in the advertisement. And so the NFL is all about the dollar and the cent. What are we going to make from this? We're going to support it if we're making money. If we're not making money, we're not going to support it. We're going to poo-poo it. But because they're supporting all of these sort of things, they're like, oh, yeah, sure, wear a different colorway than what your team colors are. Because guess what we're doing? We're getting the money from the advertisement. And that's the same thing you're speaking to in terms of the prediction market. Yeah, they may be looking at it a certain way, but it ain't going to be for long. Trust me.
13: Another recent example would be the Guardians bullpen, including Emmanuel Clase, who was due to make, what, $50, $60, $70 million, blackballed from the league. What if they were just live trading on Kelce? No problem with that? No problem with him going out there and rigging the first pitch of the game?
4: Yeah. Live trading just makes me laugh. It's, how can you just
14: how
4: come up
14: much
4: with a new
14: money
4: order?
14: Can we make?
4: It's gambling on sports.
14: How much money can we make? Now, look, do you want players to do things that are not within the rules? No, you don't. You don't want referees doing it. You don't want players. You don't want coaches. You don't want anybody doing it. But, however, this is the world, like you said, Derek, that we're in. And they have to embrace it at some point, Mitch.
13: All right, so final predictions for tonight. Wilbo, do you want to call Buccaneers outright?
15: I would love Buccaneers outright for my personal wallet, but also I want people to go further into Survivor.
13: Yeah,
15: so
13: sure.
15: I don't want the people in Survivor to lose 30%, so no, I'm not calling it.
13: He's scared in our Survivor contest, doesn't want to use Dallas. You think Dallas in a route?
14: Dallas is probably going to boat race him.
13: Okay.
15: I'm plus eight. I'm taking the points with the Bucs.
14: And you should.
15: Mm-hmm.
14: But you should raise it if you could, because 8-9 ain't going to be enough.
4: Well, you got 9.5 right now.
15: I'll take nine. I'll take nine and a half.
14: Could possibly do it, but I think it's a double-digit touchdowner.
15: All right.
13: Any chance we go to 10?
4: We're at 9.5. I don't know what's going to happen next few minutes. We could. We very well could.
13: Did you get any?
4: I'm 100% on Dallas. My wife bought back in on Survivor Sweat. She's okay. Back in. She's all in on the Cowboys.
13: Okay.
14: How they scored.
13: Up next, it's Keyshawn Patrick Maher on the Thursday night BetCast. You're going to get Dustin Sweetelson following with Cashing Out. Best of luck with your bets, everybody.
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19: 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Those men, trusted educators, football coaches, and twins, are now facing more than 50 charges related to alleged child sex abuse. 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This is a story about a group of women who say they survived the abuse, who took matters into their own hands, and are still fighting for the girls they used to be.
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19: They're telling their story in a new season of Dig, coming soon from the Kentucky Center for Investigative Reporting.
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15: Yeah, it is the Thursday Night BetCast. Keyshawn Johnson. Well, what do we have here kicking off week five? I see the Bucks are at the Cowboys. And last time I checked, Key, those are two teams you used to play for. So I want the tea, I want the drama, and I want the dirt on both the Cowboys and the Bucks. And let's win a couple of bets tonight as well. What up, Keyshawn?
14: What's up? Happy Thursday, Patrick. It's great.
15: You too.
14: You know, I know these are two. This is like the Keyshawn Bowl, right? And it's interesting, but obviously I got to be a smart gambler, better, whatever you want to call it, wagerer, whatever it is. And I'm going to obviously take the Cowboys, which is the better team in this situation. Todd Bowles could potentially be calling us. And, hey, Todd, how you doing? Welcome to Circa. Welcome to VSiN. We happen to join you on the show week eight here in the NFL season. Tell us about the, you know, it's one of those situations that could potentially pan out here soon if he doesn't get things done the way that they envisioned after coming back from last year when they were thinking about getting rid of him, and then they signed Baker Mayfield to this major deal. They get rid of Mike Evans.